0: This is Orchard Hill Subdivision. We're probably the best kept secret in Columbia County, Georgia. It's pretty secluded off the main highway, and there's really only one way in and one way out.
1: This is a quiet neighborhood, kind of the all-American life that you would want.
2: Like a gated community without the gate. Just a nice little area.
0: I was one of the original people that moved into this neighborhood 30 years ago. The neighbors all know each other. We hang out together. We cook together. We go out to eat together. If somebody's got Girl Scout cookies for sale, we know about it. If there is a power outage, we know about it. If the cable goes out.
3: From ABC News, I'm Dave Packer. The Trump administration has announced they'll make a deal with Venezuela for the South American country's oil.
4: President Trump calling it the biggest oil deal in world history, a landmark agreement between the U.S. and Venezuela involving a 100-year lease.
5: I now love Venezuela.
4: Nearly 8 months after he oversaw the ouster of dictator Nicolas Maduro, the president now says the U.S. government will enter a joint venture to control much of Venezuela's vast oil reserves.
3: ABC's Stephen Portnoy. One of the biggest attacks on Ukraine this year, a warehouse west of Kyiv packed with explosives hit by a Russian drone strike. It triggered a massive fire spreading to nearby homes and buildings, killing at least 37 people. ABC's Alex Perchet.
6: Russia and Ukraine trading escalating attacks over the last several weeks. This latest round comes just days after CIA Director John Ratcliffe made an unannounced visit to Moscow. Ukrainian President Volodymyr Zelensky calling it a terrible situation and terrible negligence. The attack sparking a detonation. Ukrainian officials say this warehouse may have been illegally storing munitions.
3: In Nepal, growing search and rescue efforts as relatives wait for word about missing loved ones. The death toll nearly 700, and it says ABC's Britt Clendon in Kathmandu.
7: The number of missing people skyrocketing, now nearly 3,000, among those at least 90 Americans, like Siddharth Venkatachalam's family.
8: They were, like, excited for this trip.
7: He says he spoke with his mother just hours before the flood, but she, her husband, and sister are still missing.
3: Jury deliberation set to resume Monday in the Lindsay Clancy trial, the Massachusetts woman accused of murder and the deaths of her three children. ABC's Olivia Rubin.
9: Clancy could face life in prison without parole if she's found guilty of first-degree murder. But if they decide she's not criminally responsible, she'll be sent to a state mental health facility. And the jury will be back in first thing on Monday morning to try to reach that verdict.
3: You're listening to ABC News.
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3: Columbia, South Carolina police confirmed one officer has died, another was injured after confronting a suspect while investigating a domestic violence call this morning. 29-year-old officer Christopher DeLong had been with the department for 2 years and is survived by his wife and 2 children. Officer David Domick is in stable condition. The suspect's condition unclear at this time, but police say the 33-year-old has a history of arrests in several states. Your favorite college football team could be sporting more than just a logo the next time they take the field. ABC's Elizabeth Schulze tells us the latest way colleges are raising revenue.
12: Welcome back, college football.
13: A small change on jerseys across the country, now also getting big attention. For the first time ever, corporate patches prominently displayed on uniforms for regular season games. A new NCAA policy allows Division I teams to place up to 2 additional commercial logos on their uniforms and apparel, up to 4 square inches each, part of an effort to drive additional revenue.
3: Tens of thousands of mourners today paying their respects at Norway's Royal Palace after King Harald V, who died Friday morning at the National Hospital in Oslo. He was 89 years old. Harold's son has taken the throne as Hakon VIII. His daughter now becomes next in line for the throne under a 1990 constitutional reform that now allows succession to the firstborn regardless of gender. Dave Packer, ABC News.
14: Experience.
15: Do you find anyone else in the house?
14: No.
2: The crime scene guys are walking through and trying to make an assessment of exactly what happened.
16: Where was she at the garage?
17: Over there.
18: Right there. Right front tire. Her head was up against the right front tire.
17: Okay.
18: She was in a fetal position and her legs were out.
19: When I got to the scene, I could see her handprint on the garage door opener as he's trying to open the garage to get away from whoever this person is.
14: There's a baseball bat right beside the motorcycle, then it has blood on the baseball bat. Then on the ground, you see a claw hammer, and there was blood all over the claw hammer.
2: Anything is a possibility. You notate everything, and they're noticing things like rooms being ransacked and drawers being turned out that would indicate a burglary.
19: There was some jewelry missing from their house. The mattresses are flipped up off the bed.
14: I thought it was a burglary, that it went wrong. They thought nobody was going to be home, and they didn't want to get caught, so they did something to the victim.
1: Kay Parsons had come home from taking her son to school that morning. She was still drinking her coffee when she was attacked from within her home.
19: I noticed there was a for sale sign in the front yard. I mean, it did stand out in my mind that they were, you know, trying to sell their house and move.
2: It was like, all right, well, did they come to the house to view it? Or was it just a random break-in? It could have been one of a thousand different things that happened. We determined that the bat and a claw hammer were the actual weapons that were used against Kay.
19: That hammer did not come from that house. As the struggle went out into the garage, we believe that the hammer had so much blood on it, it flew out of the killer's hand. And then he picked up a weapon of opportunity, an aluminum baseball bat.
2: The baseball bat belonged to Kay Parsons' son.
15: Detectives are there investigating the scene, but Kay, she gets rushed to the hospital.
20: There was some hope that she was going to be able to pull through and tell investigators who did this to her.
19: And while we're investigating, we learn of a second burglary next door.
20: Naturally, the next door neighbor being burglarized is going to be a pretty significant item of interest to them.
2: You got a burglary at two different places right next door. I was like, wait a minute.
20: Things like this just don't happen every day in a nice, quaint neighborhood.
1: The neighbors were just shocked. Could there be somebody on the loose that is attacking women in their homes?
21: You shouldn't be trying to steal my house.
22: I live here. Police is on the way.
21: No, you don't.
22: Police is on the way.
23: And that's when the squatter standoff started.
21: Get out of my house.
24: I realized that we really had a squatter on our hands.
25: I literally lost my
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28: Fox Hollow is like a killing field.
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0: 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Nick, Liv, and Nat have so much history. Then Iris, Malika, and Khadijah have history. 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
13: Grovetown area woman is badly beaten. Now deputies are trying to find out who did it.
14: Investigators say attacked after she walks in on her home being burglarized.
15: Investigators aren't sure whether or not the burglary in progress was random or not.
16: There were so many sheriff's deputies, so many investigators, and so I knew whatever this was big. There was definitely a sense in the air that, you know, something terrible had happened.
17: Law enforcement noted that there was blood all over the floors, all over the walls. It was very apparent that this was a very violent attack.
18: I've been in law enforcement for 30 years, and this is probably one of the worst scenes I've ever seen.
19: Kay Parsons was still alive, but barely. She was clinging to life and was actually transported down to the hospital.
18: I learned from a neighbor that Kay's husband, David Parsons, was out of town on business. He's in Los Angeles, and we're in Georgia. So I call him on the phone. He starts to get kind of frantic. I explained to him that she had been beaten severely, and she was in the hospital, and that he needed to come home immediately.
13: It's our top story on News 12 First at 5. The normally quiet and safe neighborhood is shot.
14: Investigators do not have a suspect at this time.
15: While they look for clues, neighbors are on edge.
16: I was the first reporter on the scene. There was a blonde woman that had a blanket around her shoulders. So I realized that she was somehow a victim in this. I found out her home had been burglarized, that she was the next door neighbor, Becky Sears.
19: Becky Sears and Kay Parsons were real good friends with one another. When Becky arrived, of course, it's like, what's going on? What's happening?
18: She gets out of her car and she starts hysterically calling for Kay. She was asking me whether Kay was alive. Is she okay? Is she going to live?
16: The neighbors were just shocked. The consensus was, this is unheard of. Nothing like this would happen here. Grovetown, Georgia is a quiet suburban area.
17: In Grovetown, we have very little crime. It's a very good place to raise a family.
18: Most of our crime was people breaking into cars or things of that nature. It is very safe.
16: It's not far from Fort Gordon, which is the military base. So a lot of military families live in the area.
20: So Grovetown, Georgia, it's about 20 minutes from Augusta, Georgia. And Augusta, Georgia is famous. Augusta, Georgia is where they hold the Masters.
21: It's here, everybody. More than 40,000 fans expected to pour through the gates of Augusta National for the Masters.
20: It's one of the most famous golf tournaments in the world.
16: Once a week, every year in Augusta, there is one story, and that's the Masters.
22: If you mention Augusta, Georgia, the first thing somebody's going to ask you is, have you ever been to the Masters? In my case, yes. I have been twice. I'm David Durkee. My wife and I moved here in 1995. It's quiet. Most of the streets end up in cul-de-sacs, so there's not a lot of through traffic. The neighbors all know each other. Miss Parsons was blonde-headed, she was attractive, and when she was driving her red sports car, she would turn heads.
20: Kay and her husband David have lived in Grovetown, Georgia for about 4 years.
16: Kay and David Parsons had been high school sweethearts. They had moved around the country for David's work in the military and had recently planted roots there in Grovetown, and he had taken a contract job at Fort Gordon. Kay Parsons had one son who was in middle school at the time. She worked at a local therapy office.
23: Just gonna loosen your back up a little bit. There you go, perfect.
24: My name is Jurgen Cowling. 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I've been doing physical therapy for 40 plus years. We hired Kay as a front desk patient coordinator. Kay was very open and very

0: personable. You could tell that she loved her family, she loved her son, she loved the life she was living. Kay was like your little league mom. Her son was playing baseball, and she would always inform us of how he did. Oh, they won or they lost. She was very proud of her son.
1: Kay Parsons' next-door neighbor, Becky, had a son about the same age as Kay Parsons' son, and Kay and Becky got to know each other through Little League. They got to be such good friends that Becky actually got her a job at that therapy center.
0: Becky said, if we need another individual, I have somebody in mind, and it was Kay. They were best buds. I mean, gosh, they lived close together. Their sons played baseball together.
2: They did everything together, work, home, all of it.
3: They did Weight Watchers together.
2: It was like her and Kay went on this weight loss journey together. They had like a competition. Hey, I lost 10 pounds this week. How many did you lose?
0: Becky and Kay did go on vacations together.
2: Becky and Kay went on a cruise together. Becky was telling us all the partying that her and Kay did on this cruise. It was like they had the best time of their life.
1: But now Kay has been brutally attacked. And Becky, who lives next door, her house had been burglarized. Now, Becky lived there with her husband, Tony, and they have five children. The two oldest are from a previous marriage, but thankfully no one was home at the time.
4: Crime scene investigators took videotape of the house. It's similar to Kay's house. The mattresses were flipped away off the beds, dresser drawers pulled out.
5: Law enforcement believed that this was some sort of opportunist that is going house to house, burglarizing next door neighbors.
6: News 12 starts now.
2: We heard on the news that Kay was attacked. We were like, oh my word.
7: 41-year-old Laverne Parsons, who goes by the name Kay, was beaten after she returned to find someone in her home.
8: Investigators believe Parsons walked in on a burglary.
9: A home burglary turned violent.
2: I remember the next day seeing Becky. She was just in tears. She wasn't going to work. She was going straight to the hospital. My heart broke for her because that was essentially her best friend.
4: The doctors are pretty much telling me that it's not looking good. So when I talked to Kay's husband, David Parsons, I don't know what it was. It was just something that was gnawing on me that just wasn't right.
1: And another person detectives want to talk to is that contractor who was there that morning.
10: Yeah, I'd do anything in the world to help this investigation.
11: Oh, I know you would.
4: He told me that there was a man sitting across the street, just sitting there staring at the houses. He kind of thought that was weird.
10: That made me kind of suspicious.
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7: These are me and my sister's OG girlfriends who know where all the bodies are buried.
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7: Nick, Liv, and Nat have so much history. Then Iris, Malika, and Khadijah have history. It's going to be a little clicky.
9: You guys do not know me.
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17: 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Mommy.
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22: It's a brutal attack that started as a home burglary. It happened sometime before 9 a.m. this morning on Hot Springs Drive.
29: Investigators aren't sure whether or not the burglary in progress was random or not.
31: The neighborhood was so frightened, not just this neighborhood, but all of Grovetown really was worried. There could still be someone out there burglarizing homes and attacking people.
32: Everybody in the neighborhood circling up the wagons, making sure that, you know, the doors are locked.
34: Kay Parsons' husband, David, arrived back in Georgia. I went to the hospital and spoke to him at the hospital. That's when he told me that things still weren't looking good for Kay. Kay was basically brain dead and being kept alive by machines, and you could see the tears in his eyes. He had to make the decision to pull the plug, and he did.
35: A Columbia County woman badly beaten in her home has died from her injuries. 41-year-old Kay Parsons was attacked.
36: When Kay passed, it kind of took my breath away. And I remember going, just sitting down in silence for about 10, 15 minutes because it was just so overwhelming. I just couldn't comprehend what transpired.
31: Everything really ramped up a lot from there.
32: Basically, there is a murderer on the loose. One of the first things that we try to do is to narrow down a time frame for the incident.
34: We were able to determine that she dropped her son off at school at 7:03, and at 7:20, she stopped answering her phone. Basically, we were able to whittle it down to about a 10 to 15 minute time period for when this attack occurred.
32: We go into kind of a canvas. You go throughout the area of the neighborhood and you go knock on doors. And, you know, did you see anything? Did you hear anything?
37: There were police all up and down the entrance to our neighborhood asking what people had seen or, you know, if anything unusual had taken place that day.
32: We didn't really come up with a whole lot during the canvas. We're left pretty quick with a whodunit. When anybody can be a suspect, then the first people you got to look at are the ones that are right there, what we call in the little close circle, those right around the victims.
31: Of course, the husband is one of the persons that is looked at.
34: Initially, when I talked to David, I don't know what it was. It was just, I had a gut feeling. It was something that was gnawing on me that just wasn't right, that I wasn't getting all the information I should be getting from him. But we were able to verify that he was in Los Angeles. We knew he couldn't have done it.
40: When law enforcement is trying to consider if anybody had some reason or trouble with Ms. Parsons, they were unable to find anyone who wanted to hurt Ms. Parsons. Everyone described her as being a very pleasant woman.
41: And another person they want to talk to is Mitch Cozart. He was that contractor who was there that morning.
42: Hey, I'm sorry.
43: Nice to meet you.
42: And I'm Will Howard.
32: Mitch Cozart was the one that alerted us to the break-in at the Parsons house.
10: I mean, I'd do anything in the world to help this little
42: person. Oh, I know you will. I know you will, and we appreciate you coming here.
10: I mean, it sickens me, you know. I mean, I couldn't even sleep last night just worrying about and thinking about that woman.
32: He indicated that he was hired to come in and do some work there at the house because Parsons had it on the market.
10: And I seen the glass all over the patio, and I said, this don't look good. And I walked up and I hollered and said, "Hey, is anybody in there?" And I didn't hear nothing. I mean, anyway, I could dial the other number, and it was her cell phone. I said, "Kay, I said, this is Mitch Cozad. I'm over at your house. I said, I think you've been broken into. I said, give me a call as soon as you can."
32: He was pretty much matter of fact about it. I mean, he was, you know, nothing that would give any indication that he was involved in anything other than exactly what he was there for.
4: Mitch Cozad also told me there was a man sitting across the street on a big rock in somebody else's yard. He was just sitting there staring at the houses. He kind of thought that was weird.
10: Then I seen that boy sitting, the next door neighbor sitting down on a rock across the street. And that made me kind of suspicious right there, because I said, what if this guy's a lookout right here? I mean, there might be still, you know, something going on here.
4: I had my interest piqued. It was a large rock, and he was sitting on it, just sitting there waiting. I actually had him sit down on the curb.
32: We ended up finding out that was Michael Bowers.
41: Michael Bowers is Becky's oldest son, and Becky lives right next door to Kay.
40: Investigators do an interview with Michael Bowers just to figure out, you know, what time did you get here? Where have you been?
5: We're going to be talking to Michael Eddie Bowers. Michael, you stated you live at Grovetown, Georgia, and you stated you're 22 years of age.
8: Yes, sir.
11: Michael Bowers was the first person really on the scene before even the maintenance man showed up and called 911. Michael arrives, he realizes his home has been broken into.
8: I walked up through the yard, I found the front door open. It was kind of weird that it was open. I kind of pushed it open just a little bit more. I took one step in, and I saw the golf clubs laying right by the door, so I knew something wasn't right. And so I stepped back out of the house, and I called my mom. And that was at 8:35. And she told me, you know, don't go inside. Wait, I'm on the way home.
11: The first call he made is not to 911, it's to his mom.
32: Which is kind of odd, that, you know, you got, you know, two houses broke into and you don't call the police, but you call your mother. It just kind of didn't make sense.
11: The morning of the murder, Michael Bowers told his mom he had a job painting a house, and she dropped him off, actually.
12: Have you been to the house yet to even start him?
8: No, not yet.
12: So, when did you tell your mom you had this paint job? When did you tell her?
8: I told her a little while ago. This morning.
41: But Michael Bowers tells detectives that the paint job didn't happen because it ended up raining that day.
8: But it started raining, so we weren't going to do that. And I went ahead and I just walked back down to the house.
41: He told detectives he had gone back to the house at 8:30 in the morning, and that's when he noticed that there was a break-in at the house.
8: And I went down and sat on the rocks. And then that other guy pulled up about maybe 5 minutes, 10 minutes after I was there. I heard him go around back yelling to the house, was anybody home? And didn't get an answer. And I heard him. So I walked up the hill to him and I said, did you say something about a burglary? And he said, yeah. I was like, well, I think somebody broke in my house too.
4: I wasn't buying his story from the get-go because it wasn't raining. It just didn't have the ring of truth to it, let's put it that way.
12: I'm not saying you're lying, but there's something bothering you. It's just certain things don't add up. I just feel like that there's something that you're not telling us.
41: So while investigators are focused on Michael, this case is about to take another stunning turn.
11: Then we got a phone call from our newsroom that said, hey, you won't believe this.
32: There had been a shooting at Healing Hands.
40: Like, wow, like this is wild.
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19: All across America.
20: Good morning.
21: Hello.
19: Wherever we are.
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20: It's good to be home.
19: It feels like home.

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0: And the day ahead.
4: Super Bowl 61 is coming.
5: Let's go, let's go, let's go!
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8: Let's go!
4: Because once the game starts...
9: Let's go! You better get on that bus!
10: Why, Jimmy?
11: Well, don't just stand there.
4: Everything else... stops.
12: All right, bye.
13: The neighbors are complaining about the crop tops.
14: Oh, that's what was it, Doreen?
15: Oh, she's just bored.
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14: Freezing your eggs is so vulnerable.
17: I'm hormonal!
18: We are all hormonal!
19: ABC News, I'm Dave Packer. The Trump administration has announced they've made a deal with Venezuela for the South American country's oil.
20: President Trump calling it the biggest oil deal in world history, a landmark agreement between the U.S. and Venezuela involving a 100-year lease.
21: I now love Venezuela.
20: Nearly 8 months after he oversaw the ouster of dictator Nicolas Maduro, the president now says the U.S. government will enter a joint venture to control much of Venezuela's vast oil reserves.
19: ABC's Stephen Portnoy to the war in Ukraine, a warehouse west of Kyiv packed with explosives, hit by a Russian drone strike that triggered a massive fire and killed at least 37 people. In Nepal, relatives waiting for word about missing loved ones after this week's devastating flash floods. The death toll nearing 700. The number of missing people skyrocketing, now nearly 3,000. Jury deliberation set to resume Monday in the Lindsay Clancy trial. The Massachusetts woman accused of murder and the deaths of her three children. This is ABC News.

0: Investigators do an interview with Michael Bowers. Mr. Bowers is the oldest son of Rebecca Sears.
1: We found out that Michael was kind of the black sheep.
2: Well, have you ever been arrested for anything?
3: Yeah, I've had two DUIs and driving and suspended license.
2: No burglaries, theft by taking, there's nothing like that.
4: Michael Bowers had struggled with some addiction issues, and he was currently taking methadone, trying to curb his addiction, but did not have a job and was really struggling at the time.
5: They became best friends.
6: Michelle Amerson, she knew Michael well, and she told me that she was actually really good friends with his mother, Becky.
5: Michael, he just became one of my boys, and, you know, he was a lot of fun. Jonathan, my son, and they were very, I'd say, best friends.
7: What sort of issues did you see with Michael?
5: They just got into, I guess, like probably some drugs.
7: And Michael seemed to struggle with that?
5: Michael did.
1: Michael has a history with drugs, and that automatically kind of puts him kind of up on the map as being a potential suspect.
8: We were looking at a time frame, you know, that we had for when this assault occurred on Kay. So we wanted to make sure where we knew where he was at that time frame.
4: The morning of the murder, Michael Bowers told his mom he had a job painting a house.
8: We started pressing him on details of, you know, paint colors. And if you had a job that you were about to do, these are things that you would know, you would have answers for.
2: So what would be there if we drove up to the house today and that you were going to use today to paint with?
3: What
2: color are you painting the outside?
3: I don't even know what color it is. They did it out.
2: They bought the paint and everything for you? Can you just show up and paint? How much is Frank going to pay you for this paint job?
3: Oh, really? I haven't even discussed it yet.
8: The story he was telling just really wasn't making very much sense.
2: I'm getting the vibe from you that there's something that's either bothering you, something you may feel like may be the truth, and you may not want to tell me because you might be worried about street credit. I don't know what it is, dude. I've been doing this longer than you've been alive, man.
3: You know,
2: 1 year longer than you've been alive. What happened?
8: That's when he finally told us that he didn't have a job.
2: Probably they ain't much painting stuff at Frank Ford's house on.
3: No,
2: they ain't none of that.
8: After we find out he's lying about the painting job, the first thing that pops in my head is, why is he lying?
3: The reason why is because that's what I told my mom. And, this was
2: right now,
3: this was
2: right now, your mom is the last thing you need to worry about right this second.
3: Yeah.
2: You're telling me that there's a woman, your neighbor is laying over there.
3: That's pretty.
2: And you're more worried about your mom getting pissed at you because you told her you have a job you didn't have. Dude, you got to be up front. This ain't no time to be worried about your mom finding out you've told her a fib. We find out that you've held anything back because you're worried about your mom, because you're worried about your friends, because you're worried about whatever. You're going to be made accessory to this crime. And I don't want to see that happen. You've got problems enough.
5: It was hours and hours that he was there, and so we kind of started feeling uncertain in what was happening.
7: Did it make you think maybe he's a suspect?
5: I was thinking, you know, are they thinking he's part of it?
6: Detectives have been talking to Michael, but detectives now want to talk to his brother, Christopher. They want to see if he knows anything about this situation.
2: All right, this is a safe interview with Christopher Bowers. You understand you came up here of your own free will.
4: He was about 19 at the time. He seemed to have things together. He had a house, he had a job, and he seemed to be, out of the two brothers, the one that had more going for him.
1: He had his life together a lot more than Michael. The two were exactly as polar opposite as you could get.
8: That interview mainly consisted of talking about getting more information on Michael, his brother.
3: He always lies about, I got this job to do today, because...
2: When your mother drops him off, does your mother think he actually has a job to do?
3: Yeah, she actually does.
8: He was not really helping his brother at all.
2: I'm afraid you might have some doubts about your brother.
3: I do.
2: I don't believe in the psychic hotline, and the good Lord is not going to come down and roll time backwards. And I don't believe when Superman flew around the Earth four times and got him to get Lois Lane alive again. So this is what I'm saying. Whatever's happened has happened. I can't change it. You can't change it. Nobody can change it. I don't even want you to leave this room thinking you could have told, you should have told me something, but you didn't because you didn't think I'd believe it.
3: The only thing that if you, and I can obviously tell if you told me that you're catching some kind of vibe from me.
2: I am. But more so from your brother. And I just want to make sure you ain't sticking up for something with your brother, but go ahead and tell me what he's fixing to do.
3: He has had a problem in the past with the drugs. Honestly, today, looking at him, I think he might have picked him up again.
1: If he went in to burglarize the house, Kay would have recognized Michael. And so in order to prevent her from identifying him as the burglar, he could have easily, you know, taken her out of the equation.
2: Do you think your brother did this, or do you think somebody...
3: Absolutely not. I don't think my brother has it in his heart.
9: He said, no, my brother would never be able to do anything like this. But he's kind of waffling on what he's telling me about his brother. Well, I was still focusing on Michael pretty heavily.
4: So there were a lot of things pointing investigators straight to him. I remember them, you know, asking him to lift his feet.
9: For some reason, asked him to, let me see the bottom of his shoes.
6: What he finds on Michael's shoe, I mean, this is pretty damning. It could put him inside Kay's house at the time of the murder.
8: How can you explain that?
10: Three, two, one.
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41: Solving this case is really what neighbors are hoping for.
42: I know all the neighbors are on, you know, high alert and, you know, are wanting to, are anxious to find out what actually happened.
4: This had now gone from an assault case to a murder investigation, and Michael Bowers looked like he could be the prime suspect.
9: As I was talking to Michael out there at the scene, and I just, for some reason, asked him to lift his feet up. So he does that, and I start seeing little broken pieces of glass in his shoe treads that look like it came from the back door of Kay's house. You broke the glass, or you walked through the glass to go into the house?
8: As far as glass that was found in your shoes, how can you explain that?
3: Glass in my shoes?
8: Uh-huh.
3: I don't know.
8: What did you see when you walked around there?
3: I saw that the glass was busted out of the door,
0: but you never actually walked up to the concrete.
3: No, not there.
0: How far back from the patio was approximately where you and Mr. Cozart standing?
3: 4 or 5 feet.
0: 4 or 5 feet in the grass?
3: Yes, sir.
0: Okay.
9: Then he remembered when his mother got there that he walked up there with her.
3: My mom, she walked up and was going like right behind the cop and through Kay's back door. She actually stepped in onto the glass and was calling her name, and I walked up over there and grabbed her arm.
0: Now you're stating that she did go on the patio.
3: Yes, I guess I was pretty close enough to get the glass on when she...
1: I'm just getting a bad vibe from you. Okay, that bothers me. That really bothers me.
41: He was feeling like he was a suspect. He didn't know anything.
1: I'm not saying you're lying, but there's certain things don't add up, and I'm not sure what it is. And if you don't tell us, and we have to find it out on our own, if we hunt, peck, and dig, and the sheriff has to pay 4 or 5 investigators a bunch of man-hour overtimes, he's going to be pretty pissed.
3: Yeah.
9: Michael was the person of interest. He was the first one on the scene. And then, he has the glass and the shoe. Then during the interviews, he's lying.
2: But now he's got a new story for detectives. Now he tells them that instead of having a painting job, he just went to hang out with his friend, Tony Criscione, at the time of the murder.
1: So how long did you talk with Tony there?
3: About an hour until he left.
1: So there is a Tony. There is a Tony that exists.
42: I'm going to be honest with you, man. I don't believe you. And I'm not going to quit until I find out who did this, and I will find out who did it.
3: I hope you do.
5: Once we got the information from Michael about what he was doing, I'm going to go back and check his story out and make sure everything falls in line with what he's saying, or he's going to have a lot more explaining to do.
9: I went to interview Tony Criscione. I wanted to know if Michael was there. I also wanted to know if he was involved.
6: Listen, this is Investigator Jimmy Edmond.
7: How you doing?
6: How you doing, son? Criscione, is that close?
7: That's close enough, sir.
6: Jimmy is a...
9: He agrees to take the polygraph. When I explained to Tony that he failed the polygraph, he immediately got really upset.
7: That's...
42: No, you didn't even come close to passing that polygraph.
7: Well, I'm sorry, but I'm not lying about it. I told him I'd take another one. I mean, if I was lying, why the hell would I have said I'd take it? But the more important part is...
42: Strange things happen.
7: I'm sure.
42: Yeah.
7: Well, I'm telling the truth.
9: Michael Bowers said he was at his house.
7: I mean, I don't know what to tell you.
9: Tony tells me that, after Michael gets there, they sit down, they're talking for a little bit, watching TV.
42: What time did Michael get to your house?
7: 6:45, roughly.
9: And I pushed him pretty hard.
7: I was up.
9: And he finally tells me that the reason Michael came over was to ask for methadone.
7: I'm on methadone. I'm not a junkie. I was a junkie. I got my shit straight. Michael, I guess, was sick or whatever, and he came by begging. I told him no, and he begged and begged some more, and finally I told him, take your ass downtown. He'll get on methadone your damn self.
42: I'm talking to the other investigators that have been talking to you. I mean...
7: I didn't want you guys knowing I was on methadone, dude. It's embarrassing. But
42: well, right now, there's a little bit more to worry about than being on methadone.
7: I want the scumbag who did it to go to jail. I promise you.
42: Well, so do I.
7: Well, then we're both in the same boat.
42: No, not really.
9: All I had was his word and I had Michael's word. And if they're in this together, of course they're both going to lie for each other.
42: How do you explain the polygraph?
7: I can't explain the polygraph. I mean, you explain it to me.
42: I can explain to you as long as I've been working here. I've been here a long time.
7: Right.
42: 13 years.
7: And nobody's ever failed who wasn't telling the truth.
42: I've never seen it wrong.
7: Dude, I hate to call y'all liars, but I don't think I failed, dude. I think y'all are trying to railroad me. I mean, I do. I wish I had more information for you, dude, but I'm giving you all I got.
42: Why in the hell would I do that? I haven't even...
7: Because you think I know something. Because y'all think I can give you something. And, dude, I'm telling you, if I knew Michael did it, I'd testify. I would. I'd tell him in court. But I can't tell you something I don't know for sure.
42: All right, hang tight right here for me, cool.
7: Yes, sir.
42: I'll be right.
2: Now Jimmy's partner sits down to push harder on that failed polygraph test.
6: I'm not saying that you did this.
7: Dude, I don't know nothing about this.
6: I am saying that according to that polygraph test,
7: right,
6: there's something that's bothering you. There's something that's making you, when that question's asked, there's something that's making your body functions that you can't control.
7: Right.
6: I don't know if it's maybe Michael said something to you in passing. I don't know if Chris said something to you in passing. I don't know if you just have a real strong idea who did it and you just don't want to tell us, but something's bothering
7: dude,
6: you.
7: Dude, I told the polygraph man, I don't think Michael's got the to do do it, but I don't get, dude, if he did it, get him.
6: You understand this is a death penalty case?
7: Yes.
6: Whoever did this deserves what you give them, what the judge gives them, what the jury gives them. They deserve it.
7: They'll get it.
9: Tony Criscione, when we started talking, he was combative there for a little while. He's a wild, high-strung individual, and he's just bouncing off the walls all the time.
10: Well, I mean, I'll be honest with you. I don't think you're a Stone Cold Killer.
7: No, I'm not, dude.
10: You know, but
7: I'm not.
10: But I think you might.
7: I can
10: know
7: pick
10: something.
7: Somebody better than her. If I wanted to kill somebody, I'd kill my wife's boyfriend. He's a. I'm kidding.
10: Yeah,
7: I'm kidding.
9: So, look, I need to know where you were. Did anybody see you? Can anybody prove you were there?
6: Is there anything at all that y'all did that one other person saw y'all do during that hour and a half?
7: Yes. Yes, yes.
10: What?
7: Terry, my next door neighbor. Hey, as a matter of fact, I won't say nothing else. Terry is my next door neighbor. He saw me and Mike. Well, he doesn't know it was Michael. He said he didn't know it was him. But he knows I was out back.
9: I ended up sending an investigator over to talk to the neighbor, and the neighbor verified it. So Tony got ruled out as a suspect pretty quick.
5: And then all of a sudden, out of nowhere, we get a call that there had been a shooting. And we're thinking, wait a minute.
41: The Thursday night shooting happened here at the Healing Hands Physical Therapy Center. How could this be that two women could be attacked in 48 hours?
11: There is something far more nefarious going on here.
5: That kind of blew a whole big can of worms open. Now what do we do?
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15: Fox Hollow is like a killing field.
16: When the documentary came out, we immediately began getting leads. There is another suspect, and it wasn't Mark Goodyear.
17: We're so close to solving this. We just need the one person who connects everything.
18: So when I interview Mark this time, what should I ask him?
16: Ask him if he'll talk to me.
20: You shouldn't be trying to steal my house.
22: I live here. Police is on the way.
20: No, you don't.
22: Police is on the way.
24: And that's when the squatter standoff started.
20: Get out of my house.
26: I realized that we really had a squatter on our hands.
27: I literally lost my...
28: I have seen every scam in the book, I thought.
29: That's something that never, like, leaves you.
26: Get the out of our house.
30: Augusta 911, what's the exact location of your emergency?
31: I was leaving my office and somebody came out from behind the trees and he shot me.
32: We got a call, it was about 10 o'clock at night, in reference to shots fired with one person being hit.
30: Okay, do you know where you hit at?
31: My legs.
30: Okay, I don't want you to hang up, okay? Just stay on the line. What's your name?
31: Becky Sears.
5: Becky Sears is shot at her place of business and we're thinking, wait a minute.
9: I was shocked because her neighbor, Kay, had just been severely beaten to death. Throws up red flags all over the place.
31: I don't know if he shot me, if he missed me. There's a hole in my boot.
30: Tell me what happened.
31: I was leaving my office, going to my truck, and he came out and he chased me back to the door and he shot me.
30: Did he say anything to you?
31: He said if he didn't get his money, the next time, it would be my face.
30: We got units coming to you as fast as possible, okay?
0: And while she waits for help, she's talking to her husband, Tony, on a second phone.
31: Okay, it's not that bad, Tony. It's just my foot. It's just my leg. I can't stand up on my leg. Tony, I have to hang up the phone. I'm too tired.
32: My partner, Steve, and I responded.
1: But when we arrived on the scene, it was just uniquely dark. But as we got out and started walking into the scene, it wasn't until we got around the back corner of the building that we saw the ambulance there and saw Becky Sears in the back of the ambulance being treated.
32: Laying out on the crime scene, right in this area right here, was a pair of boots that belonged to Rebecca Sears. In front of one of the boots was a .25 caliber spent shell casing. And then the actual projectile was right here. So we interviewed Ms. Sears in the back of the ambulance. And she advised that a subject came out of the bushes over in this direction. She couldn't describe him other than to say he had a white hat wearing all black.
2: She knew it was a man, but didn't know who it was. She was unable to provide a meaningful description of a suspect.
32: This walkway is the entryway to the back of the building that Ms. Sears would have come out of when she was leaving.
1: She told me that the shooter came from this direction over here from all these thick bushes and made his way up here and surprised her as she was coming out the door.
32: The round, when it was fired, hit one leg, grazed off of her, and hit the other leg and went through her boot. There is a hole in the boot where the round went through and actually landed and stopped on the sidewalk. Her wounds appeared to be more of like a deep scratch than both of her legs. We conducted a canvas of the area. We were unable to find any sort of cameras or surveillance systems that would have caught the incident or anybody fleeing the scene. Rebecca Sears said that her next door neighbor had recently been murdered, and she thought that this may somehow be tied to that.
3: I got a call from our newsroom that said, hey, you won't believe this, but Becky Sears was just shot outside of her office. My jaw hit the floor when I realized I had interviewed Becky Sears. She's doing a story about car insurance and just happened to be at a gas station.
4: She's seen here filling up a white Ford F-250 truck.
6: $6,000 in car insurance a year, so.
3: She was a hardworking businesswoman with kids at home and just a mom trying to do it all. I could never have guessed that just a few months later we'd be talking about something like this.
36: Her younger children, she doted on. She loved them. And she was that mom that was always there, like always participating in the things.
0: Jessica Lundy was a child care provider for those kids, and she was also a friend of Becky's.
36: She was very outgoing, very energetic. When she walked in the room, you would know, because very boisterous, very loud.
7: Becky was a lot of fun. I had boys and she had boys, and we had a lot of things in common, you know, with our friendship because of our children.
8: Trying to keep them from fighting, trying to keep them from, you know, eating all the food up, you know, there was just a lot of laughter.
36: Becky, I've never seen her not put together. Hair was always done perfectly. Makeup was already finished. So she was always well put together when she would drop off her kids.
0: Becky married Tony Sears a few years earlier. This is a photo from their wedding. What can you tell me about Becky's husband, Tony?
8: Tony did a lot of get-togethers and grilled out. And, you know, Tony was a lot of fun, and he was just a good old guy.
0: I know that Tony traveled a lot for work.
8: He did. He was a truck driver, so he was gone a lot. So, you know, it was kind of a way of life. You know, you got to make a living.
9: Becky's husband, Tony, we spoke to him in person as well. And he had nothing to do with anything, and he had no knowledge of anything.
32: And with her saying that her next-door neighbor had been killed, obviously there was more to this story. So after we left here, we contacted the Columbia County Sheriff's Office.
5: Jimmy got the phone call, and he said that she had been, you know, that Becky had been shot. We all were, you know, looking at one another. It's like, that kind of stuff doesn't happen. Now you're starting to get out there in that twilight zone kind of thing. Now what do we do?
2: Somebody just out for these people.
4: How could this be that two neighbors could be attacked in 48 hours?
5: Could the same person that killed Kay be the same person that now is accosting Becky?
10: What did they get into that could cause all of this destruction and chaos around them?
9: And then I get a phone call from one of the jailers over at our jail. They said, we have an inmate over here that wants to talk to you badly. Me telling you this will probably estrange me from my family, that I feel like I need to come forward and tell the truth.
11: Let's go ahead and start the team.
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18: I met Joel. He was magnetic. I knew I met the man I'm going to marry. My mom said, Jesus Christ, Caroline, you better not be a cop. And then one day, I got a text.
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19: 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And then things got really bad.
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43: Two Columbia County women are attacked in 2 days, and they happen to live next door to one another.
4: Kay Parsons and Rebecca Sears both worked at the same company, Healing Hands Physical Therapy Center.
44: So this is just a big coincidence?
4: Yeah, that's what they're saying right now. But again, they are still investigating.
45: That really kind of blew this story wide open.
4: Sears, shown on video with deputies here, was also the victim of a crime the day before. Her house was burglarized along with 41-year-old Kay Parsons. Parsons was beaten in her home after she apparently walked in on the burglary.
44: We were like, this is the craziest thing ever.
45: And all of a sudden now, we've got two victims. We've got Kay Parsons and we have Becky Sears. And now her name is really in the forefront.
0: You learn that Becky's been shot. What's your reaction during all of this?
8: Shocking. Did not expect anything else like that to happen. And her son, Michael, got so.
46: From ABC News, I'm Dave Packer. President Trump announcing a U.S.-Venezuelan oil deal that he says will provide the U.S. majority control of more than 65 billion barrels of proven oil reserves in Venezuela. He says the deal will lead to, quote, substantially lower gas prices. But some analysts saying this is not a guarantee and certainly won't happen overnight. GasBuddy head of petroleum analysis, Patrick DeHaan.
47: These proven oil reserves were calculated under Hugo Chavez decades ago, and the numbers may not be consistent with reality. In addition, after that, U.S. oil companies, other global oil companies may get involved, but they still need to spend billions of dollars to get that oil to the surface where it becomes more valuable.
46: A massive manhunt underway in Austria and across the EU after a brazen broad daylight smash and grab at a Vienna museum. The two men allegedly running off with a 200-carat diamond and platinum necklace.
48: Austrian police say they're scouring the surveillance video for clues, the video capturing the en masse men entering the museum as visitors.
49: These people are clearly visible on CCTV, so there will be no escape for them. The only question is,
1: Will we be in time to get the necklace back?
48: Snatching this stunning 200-carat Van Cleef necklace, intricately set with more than 600 diamonds, worth at least $4 million, originally designed for the Egyptian royal family.
46: ABC's Lama Hassan. Nature enthusiasts making the trek to Yosemite might soon spot something never seen before inside the national park, a for sale sign. As a possibility, the Trump administration is considering trading a parcel of land in the park to a private developer. ABC's Olivia Rubin.
2: Reports say a private developer is looking to build a road for direct access into one of America's most popular national parks. That developer already owns land near the border of the park, where they reportedly want to build upscale private homes.
46: In exchange, they would buy land elsewhere in California and give it to the government. You're listening to ABC News.
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46: Voters in Iceland, more than 250,000, deciding if they should resume long-stalled negotiations to join the European Union. Prime Minister Kristrun Frostadottir cast her ballot in the yes or no referendum today. She sees it as a win-win no matter the outcome.
6: It's been joyous to see how many people have been active in this debate. It's lifted discussions about the EU, about Iceland's place in the world, about our general geopolitical situation.
46: More than a dozen NFL rookies are being actively recruited by universities after a Louisiana court made them eligible to return to college for a fifth year of play. The NFL saying players who leave the league to go back to college will not be allowed to return to the NFL this season. ABC's Ike Ajachi.
7: Others are defending the move. LSU head coach Lane Kiffin is at the center of the debate. He's built up a highly ranked roster, including tight end Daquan Wright and defensive lineman Xavier Harris, both of whom were recently recruited from NFL teams. The NCAA views it as an issue of fairness and wants lawmakers to step in.
46: A former longtime White House teleprompter operator will pay more than $170,000 to settle allegations he improperly wagered on President Trump's words. Regulators claim Gabriel Perez made more than $100,000 on Kalshi's so-called mention markets. Perez will return those winnings and pay an additional $65,000 penalty under the agreement. He's also banned from online trading for 3 years. Dave Packer, ABC News.
9: Having it there. I said, how long has this been going on? She said, about 4 months. Because I asked her, because I couldn't believe she was going to say that. Couldn't believe she told me she was having an affair.
10: Now it's kind of like, okay, this took a seedy turn very quickly.
11: She was having an affair with somebody, but she wouldn't tell him who it was.
0: But when detectives find out who Becky was having an affair with, it changes everything in this case.
9: I didn't know at the time who it was. And I could just tell by the way they, the body language, looked at each other. And I was like, well, if it's anybody, it's this guy.
10: Oof, now we got something kind of to work with.
12: This essentially made the entire investigation go in a different direction.
13: That was a huge bombshell.
11: This is a very big deal for my investigation.
10: Stuff that's just so fantastical, you wouldn't think it would happen, but it is, it happened.
14: This is what you need to know.
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16: Fox Hollow is like a killing field.
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45: Investigators, they go and they interview Jerry Jacobs, who is the half-brother of Becky Sears, and that took the investigation in a whole different direction.
9: She came to me one day, or there in the parking lot, crying, and I was like, you know, what's wrong? And that's whenever she told me she was having an affair.
45: It's a huge bombshell that there had been an affair happening.
0: But it's who Becky was having an affair with that shocked police.
9: Then I found out later on that he lived right next door.
45: Becky Sears had been having an affair with David Parsons,
12: who is the husband of Kay Parsons.
9: She'd just call and say, well, something like, you know, Tony, he don't do this for me, he doesn't do that for me, and David does. I've fallen in love with David.
12: I was shocked because I knew Becky wasn't exactly happy in her marriage, but I didn't think she was having an affair with anybody.
8: I didn't suspect anything, you know, other than they were all good friends.
9: Becky and David would go over there to her mom's apartment and I guess do what they had to do while her mom was out of town.
4: Do you have any idea how long they've been anything?
9: She told me about 4 months.
0: An affair between married neighbors? That can happen. But it's what Jerry says Becky asked him to do next that shifts the investigation.
9: She was crying and she had asked me if I knew of anyone, or if I knew a way that we could do this to kill Kay and make it look like an accident, like cut her brake line on her car or do something in that effect.
4: Becky had been asking her brother for a while to take care of Kay, to get her out of the way so she and David could be together.
9: She's like, I really want her dead. She said, can we do this? And I'm like, no, we can't.
11: I asked him, what are you hoping to get out of this?

0: coming up really shocks police because they have been taking a hard look at Michael, Becky's other son. But now what Jerry Jacobs tells them has them looking at Christopher in a whole new light.
1: And then Christopher, he'd tell me, he's like, you know, Mama called me in the middle of the night last night crying. And, you know, she says if we could get away with it, you know, it would sure make everything better on her because she loves David so much.
2: He tells investigators that Christopher would do anything for his mom and that he was a mama's boy.
3: Becky seemed to dote on him, you know, always did. Went out of the way to make sure that Christopher had a place to stay, money, would buy him gifts.
1: She's been dumping a lot of money on us lately, and him too, mostly him. She just bought him a brand new 2009 Suzuki 250 dirt bike. Becky said, all right, y'all look, be our house. And we did, we found one. She got us the house. She paid the rent.
4: Christopher wanted to do anything to please his mom, and so she would frequently call him crying about Kay and wanting to be with David.
1: And then, of course, Christopher coming to me a couple of times, not asking me to help him do it, but just saying, you know, Mother would be a lot better off, she said, if Kay would just disappear, if somebody would just come kill her.
3: That was what broke everything wide open.
0: With Chris's name now on their radar, cops are wondering if there's actually two brothers involved.
5: Yeah, and had discussions with Michael about, like, he had with Christopher.
1: Not like with Christopher, no.
0: Police have to be sure about this.
6: Have a seat right here.
0: So before talking to Christopher, they bring in Becky's son, Michael, again, to be absolutely sure about what he knows.
7: Michael, it's over. Okay. I'm not playing games anymore. I know about the affair with your mom and David. Okay?
6: My mom and
7: David. Don't play stupid with me. Don't play stupid with me. I'm telling you right now, it'll get ugly real quick. You need to come clean and tell me what the hell is going on. Tell me your involvement, who else's involvement, now. Don't me. I'm telling you.
6: I'm not, sir. I promise you.
7: Listen to me. Listen to me. I know what's going on, okay?
6: Mm-hmm.
7: I know your mom wanted Kay dead. Okay, don't give me eyes like that. I'm telling you, I know what's going on. Do you want to go to prison for the rest of your life?
6: No, no,
7: huh?
6: No, no.
8: This is a very big deal for my investigation. 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
16: I met Joel. 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
9: I've never stepped foot on a plane since the crash. And when I think about it, I have the worst flashbacks. I had to ask myself who I was going to be after this accident.
10: I could never understand what he went through.
11: Every hit is him communicating his story to the world. And dude, he has got a crazy story.
12: What opened the gates is what Jerry Jacobs told us about the affair. And some of these puzzle pieces start fitting together. Becky hasn't told us once about this affair, and I brought Michael back in for an interview, and it was a pretty strong interview.
13: Don't think you can play me and get away with this. It's not going to happen.
12: I'm hoping to either get a confession or what his knowledge is of Becky and David Parsons having an affair.
13: You know what has been going on with her and David.
14: I didn't know it was I swear to you. All she did was show me the phone and just showed me like two text messages saying something like happy birthday or something like that.
13: Mm-hmm.
14: And said like I love you or something. I didn't know who it was from or anything like that.
15: He didn't know anything and he couldn't, you know, give them the answers that they were looking for because he was unaware.
14: I never saw her and David together, you know, by themselves. She never made any indications to me, you know, that I noticed that she had any feelings for David or that it was David.
13: You have lied to me from the get-go. You know that. Have you not?
14: I did.
13: Have you not?
14: Yes, sir, I did.
12: The lies in his story, the lies he was telling to me and to other people that we were catching him in, that's why we were looking at him pretty heavy.
16: For God's sake, if you can help yourself now, you need to do that. You know anything about that? What went on in the house that morning, no matter who was involved in it.
15: They kind of knew that Michael's story was. They went over and over and drilled him.
14: I was on the phone with Mama by this point, and she was like, don't go in the house, you know, I'm on the way home.
17: Rebecca had been called to the scene by her son, Michael.
14: I walked to the neighbor's driveway, stood there, and was kind of just watching, and I started thinking to myself, you know, maybe I shouldn't be this close to the house if somebody's in it. The maintenance guy pulled up and he walked straight to the back, and then I heard him yell into the house. I walked up to him and was like, you know, did you just say something about somebody breaking in over here? And he's like, yeah. And I was like, well, I think somebody broke into my house too.
12: We were verifying some of his story as well as far as his alibi and stuff goes.
14: And then Mom pulled up and the cop pulled up just right after her. The cop walked in, she walked right behind him calling Kay's name. She stepped back out and then he come back out and was like, y'all go to the front of this crime scene.
18: They were really coming down hard on him and asking him a lot of questions.
17: Everyone is going to remain a suspect until they're not.
13: I'm not playing games anymore. That woman was murdered.
12: That last interview with Michael, I went at him pretty hard. You know, showing him pictures of Kay and hollering at him and cussing at him.
13: Look at her head. Look at her head. Do you want to tell me what's going on?
14: I've told you.
13: No, you have not. You have not.
14: The only other thing is that I did hear Mom say a comment about wish, you know, something about somebody dying, you know, how
13: you can sit here. Listen, I know it's your mother, okay? I know it's your mother, and I know you want to protect your mother, all right? But you're 22 years old, right?
14: Yes, sir.
13: You might want to look out for number one right now.
14: I heard her make those comments about, you know, wishing somebody would just die or drive off a cliff somewhere or something like that.
13: She has asked you specifically if you would kill
14: him. No, she has not.
13: Yeah,
14: she's never mentioned Kay's name at all.
19: He admitted to knowing about an affair, but he never said that Becky asked him to do anything to Kay or mentioned to him about doing anything to Kay.
20: Let me ask you this, though. Did she specifically ask you, would you be willing to help get rid of somebody?
14: She kind of insinuated.
20: Get caught?
14: She didn't directly ask me that, but she kind of insinuated that, yeah.
21: Michael Bowers, while he did give some false information to law enforcement when he's initially interviewed, 95% of his story lined up with what they were able to corroborate.
22: So even though police were at times suspecting him, it sounds like in your mind, it could not have been Michael.
15: No, I did not ever feel like he was involved at all. I never, ever had that feeling.
19: By the time I got done with that interview with him, I believed him. I didn't believe he actually had any part in it.
16: Do you think Chris would help her do something like that?
14: No, I would really hope.
16: Be involved in something like that or get somebody to do something like that?
14: I would really hope not. But honestly, you know, it's possible.
23: Now we got some rock solid information to follow up on with Becky and then now with Christopher.
22: It seems like Chris Bowers is moving up police's potential suspect list. But first, they have to talk to one other person about that secret affair.
24: I'm not going to beat around the bush with you here, okay? We've figured out what happened.
25: 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Listen. I would never ever, I never ever want anything to happen again.
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12: It's an interview with Mr. David Parsons.
13: When we first talked to David, David was upset. You know, he was playing the role of the bereaved husband. Then all of a sudden, now you find out he's been having an affair.
12: What I need you to do is tell me about your relationship with Becky.
14: The end of August, Becky and I started talking, and then I started to see each other.
13: He pretty much came clean to everything at that point as far as, you know, the affair.
14: She would come in Fort Gordon and see me.
15: So she would come around lunch every day?
14: Right.
15: You were intimate with her in your home?
14: Two times.
15: Twice. Where would the other location be?
14: Most of the time in one of our two vehicles. At her mom's house.
16: I think investigators initially have to determine, you know, what's relevant, what's not relevant. And unfortunately, that is a common thing. You know, people have flings on the side, they have relationships on the side.
12: How long did y'all's relationship last?
14: From August till the middle of February, where it was physical and everything.
17: And about that time, Kay Parsons, out of nowhere, starts getting text messages from an unknown number saying, do you know where your husband is? And some mysterious, ominous text messages about her husband and some infidelity.
14: We don't know where it came from. There was no phone number attached to it.
12: What'd they say?
14: If you want to see who your husband's been with, come to his parking lot at work right now. I hope you see him get out of her infinity. Are you going home to have sex with your husband now like you used to have with her?
12: We did a search warrant at Healing Hands, and we found some cards and some lingerie in Becky's desk drawers, and the cards were from David Parsons. They were love letters to her.
17: Becky did confess the affair to Tony, her husband, in a moment of weakness.
18: So this thing is getting messy. So now Tony decides he's going to call Kay Parsons and tell her about the affair. And now the secret's out.
14: Kay found out. She knew about it. We talked about it. We were going to work through it. Me and her stay together. And that's the real reason we were trying to get, you know, sell the house and move from there. And she didn't want to stay there with him, her living right there next door.
17: Now that everybody knew about it, he had to put an end to it.
14: She knew the whole time that I didn't want anything to change with my situation with Kay. And that's why I just, you know, got to the point it was just getting too deep and I didn't want to continue on doing it.
13: At the time that Kay was murdered, David was all the way across the country on a business trip in California. So physically, we knew he couldn't do it, but that doesn't mean that he couldn't have tried to set it up and work with other people.
16: Naturally, they want to discover whether or not Mr. Parsons had any knowledge of the murder of Ms. Parsons. Was he involved in this?
12: It was common practice. If he was out of town for business, he always called his son before he went to school, every day. And he called Kay first, his wife, and he called her several times and couldn't get her on the phone.
14: I kept trying to call, and I texted her, and, you know, said, why aren't you answering your phone? And kept trying to call, and I started getting worried. I thought maybe she's in an accident or something.
18: David's calling around frantically to see what happened to Kay. Surprisingly, the first person he calls is the person he says he broke the affair off with, Becky Sears.
12: Did she call Becky that morning?
14: Yes, I called her. She said that her and Kay had left about the same time, and she seen her following her out, and she went to the school, and she turned the other way to take her son somewhere, her older son.
2: why he would call Rebecca to check on his wife, considering that they had just been caught in an affair. I don't think his wife would have wanted to hear from Rebecca.
12: I had my suspicions whether he knew what was going to happen or not.
3: Did you talk to Becky Monday or Tuesday from California?
14: Yes. Tuesday night, we had a long conversation. We just talked for a little while.
4: ABC News, I'm Dave Packard. President Trump announcing a U.S.-Venezuelan oil deal that he says will provide the U.S. majority control of more than 65 barrels of proven oil reserves in Venezuela. He says the deal would lead to, quote, substantially lower gas prices. Gas Buddy head of petroleum analysis, Patrick DeHaan.
5: While there's the potential promise from the president of lower gas prices, it may be potentially years, if not longer, before any of that gets realized, and maybe to a smaller degree.
4: A massive manhunt underway in Austria and across the EU after a brazen broad daylight smash and grab at a Vienna museum. The two men allegedly running off with a 200-carat diamond and platinum necklace, originally designed for the Egyptian royal family. Tomorrow morning, NASA will launch a telescope that will survey over 2 billion galaxies. The Nancy Grace Roman Space Telescope has 100 times the field of view of Hubble. This is ABC News.
12: Both houses at the same time.
13: At this point, Becky was staying at a hotel because of this whole thing about the person could come back, so she didn't want to be at the house or whatever. Went to the hotel, knocked on the door, made contact with her and told her that she was under arrest.
12: We took her away from the kids. We didn't want to do it in front of the kids. Tony was very shocked when Becky was arrested. And Becky was crying and boo-hooing.
13: And then another team went to another location and arrested Christopher.
12: Christopher had no reaction. He just stood up and put his hands out.
6: I just couldn't believe he was in this mess, and I couldn't understand why. Chris Bowers never had any problem with Kay Parsons. He had no reason, not one whatsoever, to do anything to Kay Parsons.
19: I want you to think long and hard before you choose to go down the road.
13: We thought maybe he might give her up.
19: Everything's not happening the way you said it happens.
20: You shouldn't be trying to steal my house.
7: I live here, police is on the way.
20: Out. No, you don't.
7: Police is on the way.
8: And that's when the squatter standoff started.
20: Get out of my house.
9: I realized that we really had a squatter on our hands.
10: I literally lost my.
32: I have seen every scam in the book. I thought.
11: That's something that never, like, leaves you.
9: Get the out of our house.
21: All right, let's go, let's go, let's go, come on.
22: Let's go. Super Bowl 61 is coming.
20: Let's go, let's go, let's go.
22: And everyone's going.
11: Okay, let's go.
23: Let's go, let's go.
24: Let's go.
22: Because once the game starts.
24: Let's go. 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
35: I met Joel. He was magnetic. I knew I met the man I'm going to marry. My mom said, Jesus Christ, Caroline, it better not be a cop. 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
17: We take Becky into custody, take her to the office for an interview, and we take Christopher into custody. I had two investigators go to interview Christopher.
18: A lot of things have come up in this investigation, and a lot of things, like, for instance, we know that your mom was having an affair with Mr. Parsons, the next door neighbor.
23: Kay's husband?
18: Yes.
23: All right.
18: And there's many other things that's come up.
25: Well, they started asking him about, you know, what he did that morning and what's going on, you know, what happened.
18: What time did you leave the house that morning?
23: My mom showed up about 7:10, 7:15. Went and had work and BS'd around for a little while. I was supposed to hang some shells. She got a phone call from my brother saying that Kay's house had been broken into.
26: Christopher says he comes back to the house with his mother and he sees his brother Michael at Kay's house talking to that contractor.
18: Did you go inside the residence room?
23: Yeah.
18: Has been in her house before? House. I mean, have you ever been in?
23: Yeah, I've been in her house plenty of times.
18: Your mom's in custody with us right now. She's she's talking to us right now. And everything's not happening the way you said it happened. So I want you to really think long and hard.
13: He got defensive and he said, it sounds like you don't believe me.
23: Whatever you're saying, I'm trying to say is a lie. We can end this right now and go get my lawyer. And basically, you just call me a liar. I want to speak to a lawyer right now.
13: Originally, what I thought was going to happen was that once Chris realized just how much he was manipulated by his mother, that he would roll on her. That's just tantamount to how much hold she had over him, that he wasn't going to give her up for nothing. Quite the opposite from what I heard in Becky's interview.
17: She agreed to speak with us. And she went through the affair with David.
30: I cared about him very, very much, very much. My husband didn't show affection to me. You know, he didn't tell me he thought I was beautiful. He didn't tell me that he loved me. And those were things that David did.
26: Police are talking to Becky, and while they're interviewing her, they tell her that they have her son Christopher in custody, and they're interviewing him too.
17: She, right away, started throwing Christopher under the bus.
31: Why did you pick him up, though, from his house that morning?
30: We talked on Tuesday, and I told him I would pick him up.
31: For what reason?
30: I knew what was in Christopher's head, but we didn't say any reason. The implied reason was he was going to go next door.
31: To Kay's house to do what?
30: We didn't talk about it. It was an implied reason he was going to go to Kay's house he was going in his mind to do whatever it took to make me happy, and that would be to get rid of Kay. So I went and picked him up and brought him back to my house, and he went upstairs and I got the kids up and got them dressed.
17: She had him hide upstairs in a spare bedroom so the other kids, his siblings, wouldn't see him there.
30: I told him, stay here and I'll be back in a little while. I'll be back here to get you in a little while.
31: Okay, so he obviously did not do that. He went in to Kay's house.
30: But he was not supposed to. He was supposed to stay at my house.
31: Okay, but he
30: for
31: didn't.
30: Me to come back and pick him up.
31: He didn't
30: because he thought that I really wanted him to go next door, and I didn't want him to go over there. We didn't sit down and make a plan for him to go over there and kill Kay.
17: She said she left to go take the younger kids to school.
1: Becky dropped off her children. Didn't even really say hi or anything. It was just, here's the kids, bye. And she came in, not her normal put together self, hair pulled up, not normal, her face being red like she'd been crying.
17: That is when Christopher went downstairs, went over to Kay's house, broke in the back door with the hammer that he brought, staged the burglary there, and waited for Kay to get home.
2: It appeared as though Rebecca Sears was emotionally manipulating Christopher Bowers.
3: She was very adamant about the actions of her son and how she was not part of the plot to kill Kay.
4: Do you remember these phone calls to calling him crying?
30: Yes.
4: And you wanted her to fall off a cliff. You wanted her dead.
30: I didn't say that. I said I wanted her to be gone. Christopher's mind, he would do whatever he thought I wanted him to do. And I allowed him to think that.
5: So you thought the safest thing was to bring him to your house and leave him there alone at the house right next door to where Kay would soon be there alone. That was the safest thing to do for this ticking time bomb you had created. Is that what you're telling me?
30: Blame I English? Didn't ask anybody to kill anybody.
17: Christopher waited for Kay to get home. And when she got home, he beat her with the claw hammer. And he finished her off with a baseball bat. Becky said, he called her and said, come pick me up. And they had a pre-planned location for her to pick him up. So he ran through the woods and came out at the dead end of a road where she was waiting for him.
5: When he got in the vehicle, could you see blood on his clothes and stuff?
30: I think he had blood on his face, and I asked him, what did you do? I said, oh, my God, what did you do? And I said, Christopher, please tell me that she is okay. Please tell me that you did not do this.
5: And what did he say?
30: He said, I beat the out of her.
17: His own mother was just telling everything.
5: Did he change clothes in the car?
30: Yes.
5: And
30: he put him in a backpack.
3: Her son, in her mind, acted on his own without her direction.
26: And remember that incident outside Healing Hands where Becky was shot? Well, now she's telling detectives that the whole thing was staged by her and Christopher.
30: He was just going to shoot at me to scare me, for me to say that somebody chased after me wanting money.
5: Your own son shot you.
30: He didn't mean to.
26: For his part, Christopher has never acknowledged being part of this plan.
3: I think Rebecca staged this crime to hopefully avoid criminal charges for the murder.
26: So police have Becky in custody, and she's just talking and talking and talking.
7: And even at one point, the tape recorder goes out and the battery dies.
26: Her interrogation lasts almost 5 hours.
17: At the end of the interview with Becky, I got arrest warrants for Christopher Bowers and for Becky Sears for murder.
5: Well, no, stand up. Let's hand it behind your back. You're under arrest for murder.
25: In my mind, she was the mastermind of this murder. She gave him everything he wanted. And then I think she just says, hey, it's time to pay me back. And I got one little thing I need for you to do.
3: She was very adamant that she was not guilty of the crime.
2: You've got a mother and son duo. You've also just got the level of violence that had occurred to Miss Parsons. It was going to be, you know, a death penalty case.
26: Becky Sears headed to trial and possibly facing the death penalty, she's got one more card to play.
17: And then from jail, Becky contacts the district attorney. It was like a made-for-TV movie.
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37: I'm RJ Decker. 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
48: 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Then Iris, Malika, and Khadija have history. 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
55: I met Joel. 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
14: I've never stepped foot on a plane since the crash. And when I think about it, I have the worst flashbacks. I had to ask myself who I was going to be after this accident.
15: I could never understand what he went through.
16: Every hit is him communicating his story to the world. And dude, he has got a crazy story.
17: I actually drove to Nashville. Tony Sears and his boys were staying there at the time. And I went there and interviewed Tony.
18: With his wife and stepson behind bars, Tony Sears now lives in Nashville with his three young sons.
17: He was so kind to tell me about the woman he knew and loved.
19: Could the Becky that you know be capable of something like this? I mean, they call her a mastermind, that she orchestrated this.
20: No, I don't believe none of that. And I believe she's innocent.
17: Becky Sears and Christopher Bowers would be in court together. I remember being stunned when I was filming and realized I caught Becky blowing Christopher a kiss in the courtroom. And then I was, you know, months later and in the same courtroom but a different proceeding, she was there mouthing, "I love you," to him. And you realize that this is the only contact they have with one another now.
21: Rebecca's case was pending for 2.5 years. The time that she spent at the Columbia jail saw a pretty big physical transformation.
22: A couple of years after they were charged, there was some evidence that came to light through the defense counsel for Rebecca Sears.
17: There wasn't a lot of physical evidence tying Christopher to the crime scene.
23: There was supposed to be a bag of clothes that Chris had on during the attack
24: that he would have been wearing during this bloody fight from one end of the house to the other.
23: Once we realized that he took them off and threw them in a backpack, it was just a matter of where he threw them, and he wouldn't tell us.
17: Becky Sears said that she didn't know where the clothes were.
25: So you don't know where the book bag is?
26: No.
25: You have no clue?
26: No.
27: We were looking for a while, and then from jail, Becky goes through her attorney, who contacts the district attorney.
17: She was willing to give up where the bloody clothes were.
21: There was an air of desperation about Rebecca, is that she knew that she had to do everything she could to avoid a conviction and a death sentence.
27: So she was playing what little cards she had left in her hand. So went to Becky's mother's house, and in a box in the attic was that backpack with the bloody clothes.
22: In a last-ditch effort to save her skin, she was willing to sacrifice her son.
24: By turning over these items of Chris's clothing, we knew it was over. There's no defense now. There's no trial now.
21: It is really mind-boggling how a mother could persuade her son to commit such a brutal murder.
24: After he does this awful thing on her behalf, she throws him under the bus. It's the most shocking betrayal of the love that a parent is supposed to have for a child that I can even imagine.
0: It's been more than 3 years, and a mother and son are now admitting they killed their neighbor, Kay Parsons.
1: You're pleading guilty because you are guilty.
2: Yes. Becky Sears and Christopher Bowers will each spend the rest of their lives behind bars, left to think about the innocent woman they now admit to killing.
17: To not put the family through the trial and the crime scene photos probably felt like the right move for the investigators and the prosecutors at the time.
3: It's a little closure, but she should have got the death penalty. She don't deserve for us to feed her for the rest of her life.
2: Mr. Parsons and their now 15-year-old son were in court.
4: He's a little boy who's lost his mom at a very young age. He'll have to live the rest of his life wondering.
9: I thought I knew what the definition of evil was, but a mother, manipulating her own son to commit a crime for her benefit.
21: Rebecca and her husband were friends with Kay and her husband. The children played together. At the end of the day, these two families were destroyed over this.
13: Where is Michael now in his life?
26: It took him a long time, but he is doing very good. He has a good job and, has moved on, and we've just seen a new Michael arise, so we're happy.
17: The real victims in this case are Kay Parsons and Kay's son, and the fact that he went through life without his mother. This is a woman who was cut down in the prime of her life because of an affair.
23: That's the part that, kind of gets me, is that she didn't deserve this.
17: And I always just go back to the fact that she was drinking her McDonald's coffee in the living room when she was brutally attacked out of nowhere on just a quiet suburban morning.
28: The two people responsible for killing Kay Parsons, Becky Sears, and her son Christopher Bowers will remain in prison for the rest of their lives.
29: As for Kay's family, David, her son is now 29 years old, and her husband has since remarried. That's our program for tonight. Thanks for watching. I'm Deborah Roberts.
28: And I'm David Muir from all of us here at 2020 and ABC News. Good night.
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28: Tonight, several developing stories as we come on the air. New video from the catastrophic flash floods along the Nepal-Tibet border. How it began, a few chunks of ice breaking off, and then the devastating landslide. Conditions growing worse as crews search for thousands still missing. Heavy rains turning the mud into wet cement. Rescuers drilling into tunnels in a desperate effort to free those trapped inside. A border crossing flattened. Mud and debris washing up hundreds of miles away in India. and the death toll rising. Also tonight, President Trump's extraordinary deal to take control of a large share of Venezuela's oil. He's promising substantially lower gas prices, but some industry experts say it could take years before we see any benefits. The deadly blast in Ukraine, dozens killed in a Russian strike on a warehouse that was packed with explosives. Two arrests in what authorities are calling a million-dollar online romance scam. One of the suspects allegedly posing as an NFL.
0: From ABC News, I'm Dave Packer. The State Department says the U.S. is providing more than $3.6 million in aid to devastated areas of Nepal after this week's catastrophic flash flood. Nearly 700 dead, 3,000 missing, and tonight, a race against time to find survivors. ABC's Britt Clannad is in Nepal.
1: Attempts to drill a hole into tunnels at a power plant where they believe over 100 people may be trapped.
2: Hoping against odds that dozens of people trapped in hydropower projects might still be rescued.
1: And far downstream, hundreds of bodies are washing ashore, some as far as in Kushinagar, India. According to officials there, roughly 150 miles away. The vast number of bodies leading to authorities requesting international help to identify the dead.
0: President Trump calling it the biggest oil deal in world history.
3: A landmark agreement between the U.S. and Venezuela involving a 100-year lease.
4: I now love Venezuela.
3: Nearly 8 months after he oversaw the ouster of dictator Nicolas Maduro, the president now says the U.S. government will enter a joint venture to control much of Venezuela's vast oil reserves.
0: ABC's Stephen Portnoy. Recently, CIA Director John Ratcliffe made an unannounced visit to Moscow, allegedly warning the Kremlin not to strike NATO allies as it continues its war with Ukraine.
5: The visit coming amid a growing number of drone incursions in European airspace, fueling speculation that the Kremlin may escalate its war in Ukraine with some kind of intervention in surrounding countries in Europe. Romania, a NATO ally and home to some 1,000 U.S. troops, has had its airspace violated at least 23 times this year.
0: ABC's Alex Preche. A weapons depot near Kyiv bombed overnight by Russian forces, killing 37 people in Ukraine, sparking a fire. New museum heist, a 200-carat diamond necklace linked to Egyptian royalty stolen in a smash-and-grab at a museum in Vienna. A manhunt underway. You're listening to ABC News.
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0: Administration is reportedly considering a land exchange that involves part of Yosemite National Park.
9: Reports say a private developer is looking to build a road for direct access into one of America's most popular national parks. That developer already owns land near the border of the park, where they reportedly want to build upscale private homes. In exchange, they would buy land elsewhere in California and give that to the government.
0: One pretended to be a former football player from the NFL, the other his banker. Together, they would steal millions. But now the alleged phony football player and the supposed bogus banker are facing fraud charges for allegedly scamming more than 24 women. More victims could be out there. ABC's Jacqueline Lee has the story.
10: Federal prosecutors say 35-year-old Dejon Love posed as an NFL player with the San Francisco 49ers by posting videos on Instagram and team gear, and then posing with all kinds of bling to create a fictitious persona. Authorities say he then pitched the women fake investments and then promising big returns, while his alleged accomplice, 18-year-old Taylor Chan, posed as his financial advisor to make the investments appear legitimate. Now, according to investigators, 26 alleged victims lost about $1.3 million.
0: Far-right provocateur Milo Yiannopoulos has been deported from the United States and is back in the UK. The right-wing commentator had been detained by ICE at New Orleans International Airport for overstaying his visa. Dave Packer, ABC News.
11: American gas
6: prices soon?
11: Very low likelihood. This is not going to impact prices soon. There's nothing in this agreement that's going to lower the price of gasoline in the next 5 days, 5 weeks, or 5 months. But 5 years from now, you might have a different landscape, certainly in the Western Hemisphere.
3: Experts say Venezuela's oil infrastructure needs major upgrades after decades of decay and neglect. Word of the deal comes amid continued frustration over gas prices pushed higher by the war in Iran. Regular gas now averaging $4.05 a gallon, 85 cents more than this time last year. Increased fuel and fertilizer costs are among the reasons ground beef is now averaging nearly $7 a pound. The president now waiving tariffs on beef from other countries, hoping that will bring prices down. It's a move that's angering American ranchers. Brown University researchers now estimate the increased fuel prices have so far cost the average American household an extra $715. Whit?
12: Stephen Portnoy for us at the White House. Thank you. Now to the war in Ukraine. A Russian drone strike on a warehouse west of Kyiv packed with explosives, triggering a massive fire. The flames swept through dozens of homes and buildings, at least 37 people killed. It's one of the deadliest attacks of the war this year. Here's ABC's Alex Berchet.
13: Tonight, Ukraine reeling from one of the deadliest attacks this year. At least 37 people are dead after a Russian drone strike on this warehouse in Kyiv. The attack sparking a detonation. Ukrainian officials say this warehouse may have been illegally storing munitions. Ukrainian President Volodymyr Zelensky calling it a terrible situation and terrible negligence. Russia and Ukraine trading escalating attacks over the last several weeks. This latest round comes just days after CIA Director John Ratcliffe made an unannounced visit to Moscow. While there's no resolution to Russia's war in Ukraine, sources familiar with the trip tell ABC News that Ratcliffe warned Russia not to attack NATO members. The visit coming amid a growing number of drone incursions in European airspace, fueling speculation that the Kremlin may escalate its war in Ukraine with some kind of intervention in surrounding countries in Europe. Romania, a NATO ally and home to some 1,000 U.S. troops, has had its airspace violated at least 23 times this year. Four Russian drones have been shot down.
14: And for context, those 23 incidents are significantly more than the 18 incidents reported between 2022 and 2025. Wait.
12: All right, Alex Berchet, thank you. Next tonight, stunning allegations of a romance scam. Two men, one allegedly posing as a San Francisco 49ers player, arrested for defrauding dozens of women out of more than $1 million. The alleged scheme lasting more than 4 years. Let's bring in ABC's Morgan Norwood. And Morgan, authorities are searching for more women now.
10: That's right, Whit. The FBI believes that many more women are out there, and they're asking those women tonight to come forward. Authorities say this wasn't just an online romance scheme. It was also an investment fraud targeting women on these dating apps. Federal prosecutors say 35-year-old Dejan Love posed as an NFL player with the San Francisco 49ers by posting videos on Instagram in team gear and then posing with all kinds of bling to create a fictitious persona. Authorities say he then pitched the women fake investments and then promising big returns, while his alleged accomplice, 18-year-old Taylor Chan, posed as his financial advisor to make the investments appear legitimate. Now, according to investigators, 26 alleged victims lost about $1.3 million. Both men are in federal custody. Tonight, they are facing wire fraud charges. Whit.
12: All right, Morgan Norwood for us. Now to a harrowing roller coaster accident in Colorado. A woman says she was seriously injured after she was allegedly ejected from her seat and then dragged along the tracks. It follows some disturbing reports of other incidents at a popular theme park. Here's ABC's Jacqueline Lee.
15: Tonight, an investigation is underway after a Texas woman says she was ejected and dragged while riding a roller coaster in Colorado. Nicola Parker's attorney says she sustained serious injuries, including a separated left shoulder, a broken rib that punctured and collapsed her left lung, and a traumatic brain injury. The park disputes her account and says an investigation is underway. This coming just a few days after a California family filed a notice of settlement in a wrongful death lawsuit after their son died the day after riding a Six Flags roller coaster. 22-year-old Christopher Hawley rode the X2 roller coaster in June 2022. Magic Mountain introducing the ride as the first ever fourth dimension roller coaster with seats that rotate 360 degrees.
16: The most positive person that you'd ever meet, and so kind. And he's missed,
6: I mean, every minute of the day.
15: His brother, who was on the ride with him, told us the entire ride was extremely rough and their heads were violently slammed at the end. After exiting the ride, Holly lost consciousness and underwent emergency neurosurgery and later died. His death certificate states Holly died of blunt head trauma due to a park ride accident.
6: Those dangers should not have been there. He should have been able to go on the ride, no matter how extreme a ride is. You're not supposed to die on a roller coaster.
15: The ride now closed. OSHA opened an investigation earlier this month after a recent accident.
16: When amid published reports of other serious injuries, we reached out to Six Flags. They would only say the ride has been closed since July 12th. Wait.
12: All right, Jacqueline Lear, thanks to you tonight. We turn now to the weather and millions of Americans bracing for dangerous heat. Let's get right to meteorologist Danny Beckstrom from our New York station, WABC. And Danny, the heat is actually on the move across the country.
17: It is, Whit. It's good news for the Southwest after days of dangerous heat. But now those intense temperatures move to the center of the country. Let's look at the numbers. We're looking at heat index values in the triple digits from Dallas to Des Moines, including Wichita and Kansas City. That heat continues to shift east into the work week, feeling like upper 90s in Chicago by Tuesday. Triple digit heat indices from Chicago to D.C. by the middle of the week. Also want to mention the flood threat in the West. We have flood watches in Arizona and Utah. That includes Phoenix. That includes Tucson, St. George, Utah. We could see flooding downpours as far north as the Central Rockies tonight. We'll watch it with.
12: Okay. We

0: with new details tonight on what would be an extraordinary deal. Reports say a private developer is looking to build a road for direct access into one of America's most popular national parks. That developer already owns land near the border of the park, where they reportedly want to build upscale private homes. In exchange, they would buy land elsewhere in California and give that to the government. Now, we asked the Trump administration about this, the Interior Department saying in a statement that no final decision has been made and vowing any deal would be subject to all applicable federal laws, regulations, and departmental policies. But with tonight, conservationists are alarmed, one leading nonprofit group saying this would be an attack on all Americans who own that national park. Whit.
1: Definitely something to watch going forward. Olivia Rubin, thank you. Overseas now to an international manhunt for two suspects who allegedly stole a 200-carat diamond necklace from a museum in Vienna. The piece once belonged to Egyptian royalty and contained more than 600 diamonds. It's just the latest in a series of high-profile heists. Here's ABC's Lama Hassan.
2: Tonight, a massive manhunt underway for these two men suspected of smashing a glass display case in Vienna's museum in broad daylight, snatching this stunning 200-carat Van Cleef necklace, intricately set with more than 600 diamonds, worth at least $4 million, seen here originally designed for the Egyptian royal family. Austrian police say they're scouring the surveillance video for clues, the video capturing the unmasked men entering the museum as visitors.
3: These people are clearly visible on CCTV, so there will be no escape for them. The only question is, will we be in time to get the necklace back?
2: This is the latest in a series of recent spectacular high-profile heists. Last October, a gang dressed as construction workers brazenly making off with priceless crown jewels from the Louvre in Paris, the world's largest art museum.
3: And you see it now all across Europe. People are watching this, and thieves are copycats. They think, if you can hit the Louvre, let's go for our local museum.
4: Whit, it is now a race against time to try to find that 600-diamond Van Cleef necklace because it can easily be dismantled, the evidence destroyed, and the diamonds sold off separately. Whit.
1: All right, Lama Hassan for us. Thank you. There's much more ahead on World News Tonight this Saturday. The terrifying scene under the Friday night lights. What had players and spectators running for cover? And three men found clinging to cushions when their boat capsized in Lake Erie. The rescue coming up.
5: Super Bowl 61 is coming.
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13: Being Chad Powers is hard.
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16: I know your secret, Chad.
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17: What's the worst that can happen?
14: He actually murders you?
18: You shouldn't be trying to steal my house.
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18: out. 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
19: Police is on the way.
20: And that's when the squatter standoff started.
18: Get out of my house.
21: I realized that we really had a squatter on our hands.
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25: You've never seen anything like this before.
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10: Next night, a frightening scene at a high school football game outside Pittsburgh.
11: Somebody, there has been a shooting.
10: Shots fired, players and spectators running for cover. No one was injured. A 17-year-old suspect was apprehended. Police say he had a loaded semi-automatic handgun in his waistband. Some rugby fans were stunned today when two jets came incredibly close to a stadium in South Africa, no more than 46 feet above the top. You see it here. The two Airlink jets were part of a flyover before South Africa faced the New Zealand team. Turns out this is part of a tradition dating back decades. For its part, Airlink says it staged a memorable flyby. It certainly did that. Tonight, we have new images of a rescue on Lake Erie. Two fishermen say they spotted a capsized boat 8 miles off the Ohio shore on Wednesday. Three men were seen bobbing in the water, clinging to boat cushions. One of the men is 87 years old. Officials say they spent about 41 minutes stranded in the lake. Up next, college football returns, but why not everyone is happy about it with new look for some iconic uniforms.
12: Fox Hollow is like a killing field.
13: When the documentary came out, we immediately began getting leads. 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
14: We're so close to solving this. 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
22: 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This
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24: Good morning, America! 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
25: These are me and my sister's OG girlfriends who know where all the bodies are buried.
26: Open up your blouse, get a look at
25: Nick,
26: me.
25: Liv, and Nat have so much history. Then Iris, Malika, and Khadija have history. It's going to be a little clicky.
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30: 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Oh my God!
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44: 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Wendy's family, they hated him.
45: It's not a normal family.
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47: That's insane. 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
10: To the Index now and the return of college football, but some big changes are on the way, including a new addition to many uniforms. And why not everyone is happy about it? Here's ABC's Elizabeth Schulze.
48: Ready to unleash.
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1: The season kicking off in Ireland as North Carolina battled TCU. The Tar Heels coming off a disappointing first season with head coach Bill Belichick. The eight-time Super Bowl champion isn't the only one in the spotlight. A small change on jerseys across the country, now also getting big attention.
0: Ohio State has officially entered into a historic comprehensive partnership with JP Morgan Chase.
1: For the first time ever, corporate patches prominently displayed on uniforms for regular season games. A new NCAA policy allows Division I teams to place up to two additional commercial logos on their uniforms and apparel, up to 4 square inches each, part of an effort to drive additional revenues.
2: As college athletics evolves, it places incredible pressure on the revenue required to be successful.
1: ESPN reporting Ohio State's deal with Chase totals up to $17 million a year. Notre Dame inking a partnership with SoFi worth up to $20 million. Tyson Foods teaming up with the University of Arkansas, FedEx with the University of Memphis.
3: Athletic departments will then determine how they will like to disperse that revenue that is being generated. Some players will be able to receive NIL special packages and contracts with these corporations that will be on their jerseys.
4: With the Senate is considering bipartisan legislation to impose guardrails on the ballooning amount of money being spent in college sports. President Trump endorsed the bill, but the National College Players Association has called it an assault on college athletes. Whit.
10: Elizabeth Schulze for us. Thank you very much. And one team will wear a patch that's priceless. Middle Tennessee State will honor the late Dolly Parton when they open their season against Murray State next Saturday. That'll be great to see. Still ahead here, America Strong, the divers who saved the day for a bride-to-be.
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10: Finally tonight, America Strong, the lost engagement ring and the underwater adventure.
41: Denise Rivera thought her engagement ring was lost forever after it slipped off her finger into the Hudson River during dinner.
49: I'm jumping up. My sister's like, I'm screaming, and she doesn't know what's going on. And she was like, what? I was like, my ring.
41: Rivera was eating at a restaurant in Newburgh, New York, Tuesday night when the ring disappeared.
49: And it just kept going off. went onto the table, rolled off the table, onto the dock, and over into the water.
41: Luckily, a group from the Hudson Valley Commercial Diving School happened to be at the restaurant. 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
0: We're in the Hudson River every day. We'll go find it for you.
41: The next morning, six student divers searched the near pitch black water, 12 to 15 feet below the restaurant deck, scouring the area where Rivera believed the ring had fallen.
49: She goes, don't worry about it. I know it's taking time, but don't worry. We're going to find that ring.
41: After almost 3 hours, they still couldn't find it. The team then switching tactics, using buckets to scoop up mud from the river bottom.
1: A successful recovery.
41: Incredibly, finding the ring on the second bucket.
0: When I started dumping the bucket out, I saw the ring right there.
41: Rivera overjoyed, immediately putting the ring back on. Those divers now invited to her wedding.
49: I couldn't believe it when he showed me the ring. They did it out of their kind heart.
10: Amazing. Job well done. Thanks so much for watching tonight. I'm Whit Johnson in New York. I'll see you on GMA tomorrow. Good night.
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7: 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Let's
4: 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Because once the game starts.
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38: When the documentary came out, we immediately began getting leads. 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
42: I'm Matt Rivers, just off the coast of Venezuela. 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
10: Tonight, several developing stories as we come on the air. New video from the catastrophic flash floods along the Nepal-Tibet border. How it began, a few chunks of ice breaking off, and then the devastating landslide. Conditions growing worse as crews search for thousands still missing. Heavy rains turning the mud into wet cement. Rescuers drilling into tunnels in a desperate effort to free those trapped inside. A border crossing flattened. Mud and debris washing up hundreds of miles away in India. And the death toll rising. Also tonight, President Trump's extraordinary deal to take control of a large share of Venezuela's oil. He's promising substantially lower gas prices, but some industry experts say it could take years before we see any benefits. The deadly blast in Ukraine, dozens killed in a Russian strike on a warehouse that was packed with explosives. Two arrests in what authorities are calling a million-dollar online romance scam. One of the suspects allegedly posing as an NFL player and pitching fake investments. The FBI now asking more potential victims of the alleged scam to come forward. Plus, the horrifying amusement park accident. A woman says she was thrown from a roller coaster and dragged along the tracks. The controversial land swap in Yosemite that reportedly could put a portion of the national park in private hands. Gone in seconds. A necklace with 600 diamonds stolen in broad daylight, and there's new video of the alleged suspects. College football returns. ABC News, I'm Dave Packer. The State Department says the U.S. is providing more than $3.6 million in aid to devastated areas of Nepal after this week's catastrophic flash flood.
1: Nearly 700 dead, 3,000 missing, and now a race against time to find survivors. ABC's Britt Clannad is in Nepal.
3: Far downstream, hundreds of bodies are washing ashore, some as far as in Kushinagar, India. According to officials there, roughly 150 miles away. The vast number of bodies leading to authorities requesting international help to identify the dead.
1: President Trump calling it the biggest oil deal in world history, a landmark agreement between the U.S. and Venezuela involving a 100-year lease. He says it'll lower gas prices. Analysts say that could take a while. In Ukraine, a weapons depot near Kyiv bombed overnight by Russian forces, killing 37 people, sparking a fire, biggest hit in months. Diamond 200-carat necklace linked to Egyptian royalty stolen in a smash-and-grab at a museum in Vienna. This is ABC News.
10: Workers hearing her muffled cries. But more than 3,000 people are still missing, including about 90 Americans. Here's ABC's Britt Clannad in Nepal.
3: Tonight, the search and rescue operation of the devastating flood at the Nepal-Tibet border growing more desperate as the critical window to find survivors closes. But amid the chaos, a ray of hope. This seven-year-old girl pulled from the rubble after rescue workers heard her cries. But over 3,000 still remain missing altogether on both the Nepal and Tibet sides, including roughly 90 Americans, according to the State Department. Heavy fog and monsoon downpours in Rasua, the hardest-hit area, slowing the mission, temporarily grounding rescue helicopters. This photo released by the Nepali Army showing attempts to drill a hole into tunnels at a power plant where they believe over 100 people may be trapped.
5: Hoping against odds that dozens of people trapped in hydropower projects might still be rescued.
3: And this video released by Chinese state media showing the first Chinese rescue teams to reach the Tibet-Gurong border crossing, arriving to everything now gone, obliterated by that menacing torrent of water.
6: The scale of devastation is quite significant, and we anticipate requiring international assistance for rehabilitation and reconstruction.
3: And far downstream, hundreds of bodies are washing ashore, some as far as in Kushinagar, India. According to officials there, roughly 150 miles away. A vast number of bodies leading to authorities requesting international help to identify the dead.
7: Now, where Nepal's foreign minister is saying the country is on high alert for more flooding, and Nepal also appealing for foreign assistance now in the Herculean task of finding survivors, including the dozens of Americans still missing.
10: Whit. A painful wait for so many families. Britt Clannad, we appreciate your reporting. Now to President Trump's landmark deal to take control of a large share of Venezuela's oil. The president claims it will lower gas prices for all Americans, but industry experts say that could take years. It comes as the White House is facing pressure as the war with Iran continues to drive fuel prices higher here in the U.S. Here's ABC's Stephen Portnoy.
9: President Trump calling it the biggest oil deal in world history, a landmark agreement between the U.S. and Venezuela involving a 100-year lease.
13: I now love Venezuela.
9: Nearly 8 months after he oversaw the ouster of dictator Nicolas Maduro, the president now says the U.S. government will enter a joint venture to control much of Venezuela's vast oil reserves. The country's interim president hailing the historic agreement, saying it will have a significant impact on her nation's revival. Trump says the deal will substantially lower gas prices for all Americans. But analysts say not right away.
14: What's the likelihood that this deal is going to impact American gas prices soon?
15: Very low likelihood. This is not going to impact prices soon. There's nothing in this agreement that's going to lower the price of gasoline in the next 5 days, 5 weeks, or 5 months. But 5 years from now, you might have a different landscape, certainly in the Western Hemisphere.
9: Experts say Venezuela's oil infrastructure needs major upgrades after decades of decay and neglect. Word of the deal comes amid continued frustration over gas prices pushed higher by the war in Iran. Regular gas now averaging $4.05 a gallon, 85 cents more than this time last year. Increased fuel and fertilizer costs are among the reasons ground beef is now averaging nearly $7 a pound. The president now waiving tariffs on beef from other countries, hoping that will bring prices down. It's a move that's angering American ranchers.
42: Brown University researchers now estimate the increased fuel prices have so far cost the average American household an extra $715. Whit?
10: Stephen Portnoy for us at the White House. Thank you. Now to the war in Ukraine. A Russian drone strike on a warehouse west of Kyiv packed with explosives, triggering a massive fire. The flames swept through dozens of homes and buildings, at least 37 people killed. It's one of the deadliest attacks of the war this year. Here's ABC's Alex Perchet.
0: Tonight, Ukraine reeling from one of the deadliest attacks this year. At least 37 people are dead after a Russian drone strike on this warehouse in Kyiv. The attack sparking a detonation. Ukrainian officials say this warehouse may have been illegally storing munitions. Ukrainian President Volodymyr Zelensky calling it a terrible situation and terrible negligence. Russia and Ukraine trading escalating attacks over the last several weeks. This latest round comes just days after CIA Director John Ratcliffe made an unannounced visit to Moscow. While there's no resolution to Russia's war in Ukraine, sources familiar with the trip tell ABC News that Ratcliffe warned Russia not to attack NATO members. The visit coming amid a growing number of drone incursions in European airspace, fueling speculation that the Kremlin may escalate its war in Ukraine with some kind of intervention in surrounding countries in Europe. Romania, a NATO ally and home to some 1,000 U.S. troops, has had its airspace violated at least 23 times this year. Four Russian drones have been shot down.
2: And for context, those 23 incidents are significantly more than the 18 incidents reported between 2022 and 2025. Wait.
10: All right, Alex Brochet, thank you. Next tonight, stunning allegations of a romance scam. Two men, one allegedly posing as a San Francisco 49ers player, arrested for defrauding dozens of women out of more than $1 million. The alleged scheme lasting more than 4 years. Let's bring in ABC's Morgan Norwood. And Morgan, authorities are searching for more women now.
4: That's right, Whit. The FBI believes that many more women are out there, and they're asking those women tonight to come forward. Authorities say this wasn't just an online romance scheme. It was also an investment fraud targeting women on these dating apps. Federal prosecutors say 35-year-old Dejan Love posed as an NFL player with the San Francisco 49ers by posting videos on Instagram and team gear and then posing with all kinds of bling to create a fictitious persona. Authorities say he then pitched the women fake investments and then promising big returns, while his alleged accomplice, 18-year-old Taylor Chan, posed as his financial advisor to make the investments appear legitimate. Now, according to investigators, 26 alleged victims lost about $1.3 million. Both men are in federal custody. Tonight, they are facing wire fraud charges. Whit.
10: All right, Morgan Norwood for us. Now to a harrowing roller coaster accident in Colorado. A woman says she was seriously injured after she was allegedly ejected from her seat and then dragged along the tracks. It follows some disturbing reports of other incidents at a popular theme park. Here's ABC's Jacqueline Lee.
8: Tonight, an investigation is underway after a Texas woman says she was ejected and dragged while riding a roller coaster in Colorado. Nicola Parker's attorney says she sustained serious injuries, including a separated left shoulder, a broken rib that punctured and collapsed her left lung, and a traumatic brain injury. The park disputes her account and says an investigation is underway. This coming just a few days after a California family filed a notice of settlement in a wrongful death lawsuit after their son died the day after riding a Six Flags roller coaster. 22-year-old Christopher Hawley rode the X2 roller coaster in June 2022. Magic Mountain introducing the ride as the first ever fourth dimension roller coaster with seats that rotate 360 degrees.
11: The most positive person that you'd ever meet and so kind. And he's missed, I mean, every minute of the day.
8: His brother, who was on the ride with him, told us the entire ride was extremely rough and their heads were violently slammed at the end. After exiting the ride, Holly lost consciousness and underwent emergency neurosurgery and later died. His death certificate states Holly died of blunt head trauma due to a park ride accident.
11: Those dangers should not have been there. He should have been able to go on the ride, no matter how extreme a ride is. You're not supposed to die on a roller coaster.
8: The ride now closed. OSHA opened an investigation earlier this month after a recent accident.
12: Whit, amid published reports of other serious injuries, we reached out to Six Flags that would only say the ride has been closed since July 12th. Whit.
16: All right, Jacqueline Lear, thanks to you tonight. We turn now to the weather and millions of Americans bracing for dangerous heat. Let's get right to meteorologist Danny Beckstrom from our New York station, WABC. And Danny, the heat is actually on the move across the country.
17: It is, Whit. It's good news for the Southwest after days of dangerous heat. But now those intense temperatures move to the center of the country. Let's look at the numbers. We're looking at heat index values in the triple digits from Dallas to Des Moines, including Wichita and Kansas City. That heat continues to shift east into the work week, feeling like upper 90s in Chicago by Tuesday. Triple-digit heat indices from Chicago to D.C. by the middle of the week. Also want to mention the flood threat in the West. We have flood watches in Arizona and Utah. That includes Phoenix. That includes Tucson, St. George, Utah. We could see flooding downpours as far north as the Central Rockies tonight. We'll watch it, Whit.
16: Okay, we know you'll be tracking it for us. Thank you, Danny. Now to reports that the Trump administration is considering trading away a small parcel of land in Yosemite National Park to a private developer. The proposal alarming conservationists and former national park officials. Let's bring in ABC's Olivia Rubin. And Olivia, what more are you learning tonight?
18: With new details tonight on what would be an extraordinary deal. Reports say a private developer is looking to build a road for direct access into one of America's most popular national parks. That developer already owns land near the border of the park, where they reportedly want to build upscale private homes. In exchange, they would buy land elsewhere in California and give that to the government. Now, we asked the Trump administration about this, the Interior Department saying in a statement that no final decision has been made and vowing any deal would be subject to all applicable federal laws, regulations, and departmental policies. But with tonight, conservationists are alarmed. One leading nonprofit group saying this would be an attack on all Americans who own that national park. Whit.
16: Definitely something to watch going forward. Olivia Rubin, thank you. Overseas now to an international manhunt for two suspects who allegedly stole a 200-carat diamond necklace from a museum in Vienna. The piece once belonged to Egyptian royalty and contained more than 600 diamonds. It's just the latest in a series of high-profile heists. Here's ABC's Lama Hassan.
19: Tonight, a massive manhunt underway for these two men suspected of smashing a glass display case in Vienna's museum in broad daylight, snatching the stunning 200-carat Van Cleef necklace, intricately set with more than 600 diamonds, worth at least $4 million, seen here originally designed for the Egyptian royal family. Austrian police say they're scouring the surveillance video for clues, the video capturing the unmasked men entering the museum as visitors.
20: These people are clearly visible on CCTV, so there will be no escape for them. The only question is, will we be in time to get the necklace back?
19: This is the latest in a series of recent spectacular high-profile heists. Last October, a gang dressed as construction workers brazenly making off with priceless crown jewels from the Louvre in Paris, the world's largest art museum.
20: And you see it now all across Europe. People are watching this, and thieves are copycats. They think, if you can hit the Louvre, let's go for our local museum.
19: Whit, it is now a race against time to try to find that 600-diamond Van Cleef necklace because it can easily be dismantled, the evidence destroyed, and the diamonds sold off separately. Whit.
16: All right, Lama Hassan for us. Thank you. There's much more ahead on World News Tonight this Saturday. The terrifying scene under the Friday night lights. What had players and spectators running for cover? And three men found clinging to cushions when their boat capsized in Lake Erie. The rescue coming up.
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10: Next night, a frightening scene at a high school football game outside Pittsburgh.
38: Somebody, there has been a shooting.
10: Shots fired, players and spectators running for cover. No one was injured. A 17-year-old suspect was apprehended. Police say he had a loaded semi-automatic handgun in his waistband. Some rugby fans were stunned today when two jets came incredibly close to a stadium in South Africa, no more than 46 feet above the top. You see it here. The two Airlink jets were part of a flyover before South Africa faced the New Zealand team. Turns out this is part of a tradition dating back decades. For its part, Airlink says it staged a memorable flyby. It certainly did that. Tonight, we have new images of a rescue on Lake Erie. Two fishermen say they spotted a capsized boat 8 miles off the Ohio shore on Wednesday. Three men were seen bobbing in the water, clinging to boat cushions. One of the men is 87 years old. Officials say they spent about 41 minutes stranded in the lake. Up next, college football returns, but why not everyone is happy about it with new look for some iconic uniforms.
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40: 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In the flood zone, the painstaking search for the missing continues.
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51: I've fought with many warriors in my time. They were far stronger than all of us put together. and they died. Facing enemies that scared me far less than this one. We're going to need a miracle. It's not possible.
0: Florida State Law Professor Dan Markell.
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10: To the Index now and the return of college football, but some big changes are on the way, including a new addition to many uniforms, and why not everyone is happy about it. Here's ABC's Elizabeth Schulze.
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12: The season kicking off in Ireland as North Carolina battled TCU. The Tar Heels coming off a disappointing first season with head coach Bill Belichick. The 8-time Super Bowl champion isn't the only one in the spotlight. A small change on jerseys across the country, now also getting big attention.
16: Ohio State has officially entered into a historic comprehensive partnership with J.P. Morgan Chase.
12: For the first time ever, corporate patches prominently displayed on uniforms for regular season games. A new NCAA policy allows Division I teams to place up to 2 additional commercial logos on their uniforms and apparel, up to 4 square inches each, part of an effort to drive additional revenues.
17: As college athletics evolves, it places incredible pressure on the revenue required to be successful.
12: ESPN reporting Ohio State's deal with Chase totals up to $17 million a year. Notre Dame inking a partnership with SoFi worth up to $20 million. Tyson Foods teaming up with the University of Arkansas, FedEx with the University of Memphis.
18: Athletic departments will then determine how they will like to disperse that revenue that is being generated. Some players will be able to receive NIL special packages and contracts with these corporations that will be on their jerseys.
19: With the Senate is considering bipartisan legislation to impose guardrails on the ballooning amount of money being spent in college sports. President Trump endorsed the bill, but the National College Players Association has called it an assault on college athletes. Whit.
10: Elizabeth Schulze for us. Thank you very much. And one team will wear a patch that's priceless. Middle Tennessee State will honor the late Dolly Parton when they open their season against Murray State next Saturday. That'll be great to see. Still ahead here, America Strong, the divers who saved the day for a bride-to-be.
20: ABC's David Muir, the most trusted anchor in America, the most watched anchor in America. 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
11: All right, let's go, let's go, let's go, come on.
21: Let's go.
43: Super Bowl 61 is coming.
21: Let's go, let's go, let's go.
43: And everyone's going.
30: Okay, let's go.
25: Let's go.
30: Come on, let's go. Let's go. Let's go. Let's do it.
11: Let's go.
43: Because once the game starts.
11: Let's go. You better get on that bus.
26: Why'd you need...
27: Well, don't just stand there.
43: Everything else stops.
0: I've never stepped foot on a plane since the crash. And when I think about it, I have the worst flashbacks. I had to ask myself who I was going to be after this accident.
1: I could never understand what he went through.
2: Every hit is him communicating his story to the world. And dude, he has got a crazy story.
10: Finally tonight, America Strong, the lost engagement ring and the underwater adventure.
3: Denise Rivera thought her engagement ring was lost forever after it slipped off her finger into the Hudson River during dinner.
4: I'm jumping up. My sister's like, I'm screaming, and she doesn't know what's going on. And she was like, what? I was like, my ring.
3: Rivera was eating at a restaurant in Newburgh, New York, Tuesday night when the ring disappeared.
4: And it just kept going off. Went onto the table, rolled off the table, onto the dock, and over into the water.
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5: We're in the Hudson River every day. 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
3: The next morning, six student divers searched the near pitch black water, 12 to 15 feet below the restaurant deck, scouring the area where Rivera believed the ring had fallen.
4: She goes, don't worry about it. I know it's taking time, but don't worry. We're going to find that ring.
3: After almost 3 hours, they still couldn't find it. The team then switching tactics, using buckets to scoop up mud from the river bottom.
6: A successful recovery.
3: Incredibly, finding the ring on the second bucket.
5: When I started dumping the bucket out, I saw the ring right there.
3: Rivera overjoyed, immediately putting the ring back on. Those divers now invited to her wedding.
4: I couldn't believe it when he showed me the ring. They did it out of their kind heart.
10: Amazing. Job well done. Thanks so much for watching tonight. I'm Whit Johnson in New York. I'll see you on GMA tomorrow. Good night.
7: I've fought with many warriors in my time. 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
20: 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Once again, David Muir.
34: Good evening. There was only one Dolly Parton. It was heartbreaking when the news broke this afternoon. She was singular in every way. A legendary singer and songwriter and actress.
0: From ABC News, I'm Dave Packard. He says it's a deal that will lead to, quote, substantially lower gas prices. President Trump announcing a U.S.-Venezuelan oil agreement that he says will provide the U.S. majority control of more than 65 billion barrels of proven oil reserves in Venezuela. But says ABC's Stephen Portnoy.
1: Venezuela's refining capacity has fallen to a fraction of what it once was due to neglect and decay. It would still take years to build up that country's refining capacity. A reality check here, it could be a long time before this deal has any impact on prices at the pump here.
0: A massive manhunt underway in Austria and across the EU after a brazen broad daylight smash and grab at a Vienna museum. The two men allegedly running off with a 200-carat diamond and a platinum necklace.
2: Austrian police say they're scouring the surveillance video for clues, the video capturing the en masse men entering the museum as visitors.
11: These people are clearly visible on CCTV, so there will be no escape for them. The only question is, will we be in time to get the necklace back?
2: Snatching this stunning 200-carat Van Cleef necklace, intricately set with more than 600 diamonds, worth at least $4 million, originally designed for the Egyptian royal family.
0: ABC's Lama Hassan. An investigation underway in Ukraine as to why a warehouse full of explosives was put near a residential area outside of Kyiv. Russians targeted that munitions facility in a drone strike Friday night, an attack that left at least 37 dead, dozens injured, including children. Columbia, South Carolina police confirmed one officer has died, another injured, after confronting a suspect while investigating a domestic violence call. Columbia Police Chief William Holbrook.
18: What started today as a very ordinary day has changed everybody's life, standing here forever.
0: 29-year-old officer Christopher DeLong had been with the department for 2 years. A 33-year-old suspect died at the scene. You're listening to ABC News.
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0: The Trump administration is reportedly considering a land swap that involves a small section of Yosemite National Park and a private real estate developer out of Nevada. Don Neubecker, a former superintendent of Yosemite National Park, is not for it.
22: This particular area is unique in the sense that there's Pacific fishers, there's lots of wildlife, that great gray owls are found in this area that you would not want to disturb. There's enough pressure on the park already. There are a lot of developments outside Yosemite.
0: Jury deliberations set to resume Monday in the Lindsay Clancy trial, the Massachusetts woman accused of murder and the deaths of her 3 children. ABC's Olivia Rubin.
23: Clancy admits she strangled her 3 children, and prosecutors say she planned it methodically because she was unhappy with her life.
24: It was what she had to do to end her misery.
23: But the defense says otherwise, arguing Clancy was suffering from postpartum psychosis, a rare, serious medical emergency after childbirth that can cause delusions, hallucinations, and homicidal or suicidal ideations. And they say it was only made worse when she was over-medicated and misdiagnosed.
0: Far-right provocateur Milo Yiannopoulos, deported from the United States, now back in the U.K., the commentator had been detained by ICE at New Orleans International Airport for overstaying his visa. I'm Dave Packer, ABC News.
25: Dolly writing it in just minutes, inspired, she often said, by a red-haired bank teller who had flirted with her husband.
26: We're holding on, but nothing left.
25: She would write a farewell song to her mentor and business partner, Porter Wagoner, when she went out on her own. I Will Always Love You.
27: And I will always love you.
25: was her message of gratitude. The song going to number one twice in 1974, and then again nearly 20 years later in 1992, when Whitney Houston recorded it for the movie The Bodyguard. In recent years, Dolly telling Howard Stern about the first time she heard Whitney Houston perform her song. She was in her car, and she had to pull over.
3: I almost wrecked, honest to God. Had to pull over to the side at a Walgreens, there in Brentwood, where the Walgreens is now, and to listen to the rest of it. And it was the most overwhelming sensation, because I couldn't believe my little country sad song, could even be done like that. But to hear it like that, and it was just overwhelming. That was one of the greatest experiences I've ever had in my entire life.
25: Dolly's career spanned decades, her talent, her charm, her tolerance fueling it all, showing Barbara Walters her tour bus in 1977.
4: Well, we've arrived.
5: Ah, can we see your little room?
4: Yeah, let's see. This is my couch. Also, this is my bed. Here in these cabinets are my wigs. This one is my show closet. The good thing about all these clothes in this closet are hand washable. I just put them in the sink in a motel room.
25: In 1980, she was convinced by Jane Fonda to join Jane and Lily Tomlin in 9 to 5.
6: This is Judy Burnley. Judy's going to be working over in my section, Dorley Rhodes.
7: Hi, Judy. Nice to meet you. 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
6: Thank you.
25: Dolly famously writing the song that defined the movie and the era.
8: For service and devotion, you would think that I would deserve a better promotion.
4: It just popped in my head one day, and it was when we did our first scene. I was writing the song. We were waiting in the Xerox room the first time we were together on the thing, and I started clicking my nails, which I get rhythm if I can't get to an instrument.
8: They got you where they want you. There's a better life.
25: Jane Fonda, through the years, remembering Dolly Parton showing up to that movie set, having memorized her own lines and everyone else's lines, too.
10: When Dolly showed up the first day, she had learned the entire script, everybody's lines, everything. She didn't know that she didn't have to learn everything.
25: That song, shooting to number one, earning a Grammy Award and an Oscar nomination.
12: Now, let's don't get excited.
38: Get your scummy hands off of me. Look, I've been straight with you from the first day I got here, and I put up with all your pinching and staring and chasing me around the desk because I need this job, but this is the last straw.
12: All right, now wait, let's just sit down and...
38: Look, I got a gun out there in my purse, and up to now I've been forgiven and forgetting because of the way I was brought up, but I tell you one thing, if you ever say another word about me or make another indecent proposal, I'm going to get that gun of mine, and I'm going to change you from a rooster to a hen with one shot.
4: That has happened to me many times in my life, people misunderstanding me because I'm so open and so fun-loving. People sometimes would get the wrong idea. They think I do all the things I joke and laugh about.
25: She once told Good Morning America how she responded to early criticism of her image.
4: The thing that people said, you got to change your image. You have got to change your image. And I said, I ain't going to change my image. I'm going to make a fortune out of it.
25: Dolly Parton telling the New York Times in 2002, I've created this and played it up to make up this whole persona. But this isn't all I am. It's not even most of what I am. Hopefully, people can see beneath. And of course, millions around the world did. Drawn to her lyrics, her love for all, her humanity. Her roots, her family, were the foundation for all that she did.
8: But oh, couldn't we have such a good life? And the days that I knew then are the happiest I know.
25: Her mom, dad, and brother in 1976. The family still singing.
8: In the pines, where the sun.
25: The late 60 Minutes correspondent Morley Safer once showing Dolly an early video of her singing and dancing with her family. She was moved to tears during the interview.
4: That's very touching to me because Mom and Daddy are both gone now. I haven't seen that in so long. We just pull at my heart there.
13: Would you like a drink?
4: No, that's okay. Yeah, whiskey? Yeah, some moonshine would be nice about now.
25: Her reach far beyond her music. Along the way, she built a business empire, Dollywood, a tribute to her hometown, bringing jobs and pride to the Smoky Mountains.
1: I have a big dream of being involved in a place in East Tennessee, my hometown up in Gatlinburg, which is one of the most wonderful places in the world, called Dollywood USA.
25: Through the decades, Dolly collaborating with so many artists. Her duet with Kenny Rogers, iconic.
9: Islands in the Stream, that is what we are.
25: Islands in the Stream in 1982.
9: How can we be wrong?
25: There would be firsts and new heights her entire career. The Country Music Hall of Fame. And in recent years, inducted into the Rock and Roll Hall of Fame.
3: I figure if I'm going to be in the Rock and Roll Hall of Fame, I'm going to have to earn it.
25: Dolly on stage with a generation of performers inspired by Dolly Parton. Hollywood would honor Dolly too. There were several movies beyond 9 to 5. Steel Magnolias with Sally Field, Shirley MacLaine, and Julia Roberts.
3: Why don't we just focus on the joy of the situation?
25: Julia Roberts once remembering the lesson taught by Dolly on that set.
11: Everybody was like, you know, it's hot. Could I get some water? And Dolly never said anything. And I finally just, I had to say, Dolly. I mean,

0: when I was a little girl, I wanted to be famous and I wanted to be rich, and now I'm both those things. I'm not going to complain about it. And I thought, okay, I'm going to be quiet for the rest of the day. You know, it was like, it was such, and the way she said it, and I didn't really do it her way or else it'll like choke me up, but it was this thing that I've never forgotten. And every time I go to like complain or just kind of moan, I always hear Dolly sitting on the porch and saying that, and it kind of like keeps you quiet.
1: Dolly Parton receiving an honorary Oscar at 79.
2: To receive this? I mean, that's a blessing of a lifetime.
1: Over the years, Dolly Parton would give hundreds of millions of dollars to causes near to her.
3: I think I can, she said.
2: Won't you help me? All of you help me. I think I can. I think I can. I think I can.
1: In 1995, starting the Imagination Library, mailing free books to children. More than 300 million books delivered. The Library of Congress honoring her.
2: My dad couldn't read and write, so I wanted to do something to make him feel part of something special.
1: During the pandemic, donating $1 million to Vanderbilt University's COVID-19 research.
4: Vaccine.
1: Research that helped develop the Moderna vaccine. When Hurricane Helene hit in 2024, Dolly was in a Walmart parking lot with a donation.
2: I'm donating $1 million today.
1: Hoping to help them heal. In recent months, Dolly sharing her health struggles, postponing a Las Vegas residency, and just last week saying she could not travel for an opening, suggesting the doctor had sort of clipped her wings.
2: And so my national doctor has kind of clipped my wings, saying you ain't traveling this week. So I guess if your doctor tells you you ain't traveling this week, you ain't traveling this week.
1: We learned tonight that Dolly was being treated at the Vanderbilt Ingram Cancer Center. Her team says she died after a brief battle with cancer, surrounded by loved ones. And late this afternoon, her nephew with a message, saying his Aunt Dolly had asked him to do this.
5: Dolly was a farmer, just like her daddy. He farmed the soil, she farmed songs and happiness. Dolly called me and said she wants to rest in a beautiful bed of plush cotton because after a life wearing heavy rhinestones, she finally deserves to be comfortable and have some rest. Rest in peace, Aunt Dolly, Aunt Granny, Gigi. May God bless Dolly Parton, and may God bless you all. She will always love you.
1: The song she wrote all those years ago, now a gift to us. Her lyrics, her own words, reflecting how millions of Americans will always feel about her.

0: time has come. The tradition returns.
1: Ooh, I love tradition.
0: Chad Powers and college football are back.
2: It's going to be a wild ride.
0: Legends. Diehards. Bragging rights. Football is so back.
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0: 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And catch Chad Powers Season 2 on Hulu and Hulu on Disney+.
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18: In my Tennessee mountain home, the crickets sing in the fields nearby.
19: The sounds of your childhood. Someone else hearing them would just be sounds, but was it music to you?
18: Yeah, everything was music to me. Even the katydids, or if somebody was hammering on the other hill at the sawmill, I'd start writing a song with that rhythm. And I'm like that today. I'll hear a sound and I'll think, ooh, that's an unusual sound. But everything's a song to me, and that's how I also express myself.
20: Love is like a butterfly, a rare and gentle thing.
21: There is a magic to Dolly Parton that no one, no matter if they have a degree in psychology, sociology, whatever, is ever going to be able to pinpoint exactly what makes everyone love her.
22: She's just magical. I'm not sure she's entirely human. She seems to just operate from pure joy and love.
23: Shall I sing it?
24: I think it could be a flop.
25: No chance.
24: Well, okay, we'll
25: see. No chance.
26: Dolly's just impossible to try and find adjectives and words to describe, you know, because she's a galaxy. She is one of one. It's truly extraordinary that God should bless someone with so many gifts in one person.
24: Who's interviewing who here?
18: I'm not above making money.
24: It costs a lot to look this cheap. And I'm all...
27: It seemed like the more famous she became, the more beloved she became. And yet at the same time, she never stopped being that little girl from the Tennessee mountains.
28: Dolly's story is really like the American Cinderella in a way. One of 12 children in a place where it would be hard to have dreams that you think you can actually fulfill.
18: God gave me a gift to write and to sing. I came from a musical family, and so many of my brothers and sisters sing and write. I'm not even the most talented one. First song I ever wrote was about a little Cobb doll, because we didn't have store-bought toys, so everything we had was homemade. And so Mama had made this one little doll with the shucks, and Daddy had burned eye holes with a hot poker, and I was 5. And I named her Tassel Top, and I just started singing.
29: Little tiny Tassel Top, you're the only friend I got. Hope you never go away, I want you to stay.
18: So my first song was Little Tiny Tassel Top.
27: And those formative years for her really give her so much of the material and the outlook that will permeate much of her later writing, like in the song Coat of Many Colors.
0: The Coat of Many Colors is my favorite song that I've written, and it is a true story from my childhood, and it was one of those things that happens when you're a child and growing up poor.

It was a memory of a time when kids were very cruel about a coat that I had wore to school that Mama had made out of scraps. I was real proud of that coat. I was trying to tell them the story and get the true meaning of what it meant, that my coat was a lot more important than the rest of their clothes, because just money had bought theirs, but Mama's hands and love had made mine.

0: Even when I was a little kid, I was dreaming of moving to Nashville, and I was always planning and pretending that I was a performer. I used to put a tobacco stick in the crack of the porch, put a tin can on top of it, and pretend like I was singing on the Grand Ole Opry.
1: By the time she was 10 years old, she started singing on the radio in the Knoxville area with her uncle, was her backup musician.
0: The first record I did, I was about 10 years old, and it was 10 or 12. It's called Puppy Love. Puppy Love, Puppy Love,
2: they'll call it Puppy Love. By her young teens, she's performing some in Knoxville and going to Nashville every now and then to perform. In fact, there's video of her at 14 singing a song on stage.
3: The first time you said you stepped on that stage, way back when, you knew this was your calling.
0: I knew when I first heard the first applause, that was just like a shot of adrenaline in me, and I thought, yep, this is what I'm going to do.
1: The day after she graduated high school, she got on a Greyhound bus, went to Nashville, never looked back.
0: I graduated on a Friday night and headed out on a Saturday morning. And as I make jokes about it with my matching luggage, those four paper bags from the same grocery store, I thought, well, I can't be any poorer than I already am. And I'm a girl. I'll find some boy that'll take me to Shoney's. I thought, I'm not going to go hungry. And I'd left two boyfriends back home. The last thing I wanted was a boyfriend because I was headed out for my big career.
4: Two boyfriends?
0: Well, I've always had more than two, but I always had one or two or three or four.
4: All right.
0: There was a laundromat down from my little apartment where I was going to be staying. So the very day I go down to the laundromat, this good-looking man just drives by, and he says something like, well, what are you going to get sunburned out here? And I say something stupid like, well, what's it to you? We start talking, and 2 years later, we married, and we're still married, and that was that.
4: You just go walking in with your dirty clothes, and you walk out with...
0: Carl Dean.
2: They remained together for close to six decades, and the whole time, Carl Dean was fiercely private and remained out of public view.
4: What's the secret?
0: Stay gone. Actually, there's a lot of truth in not being together all the time, but he's a very independent spirit, too. He's a country boy. He loves to work on his tractors, and he was in asphalt paving. He likes the privacy, and he would never in a million years do an interview.
4: Oh, gosh. Well, you guys eloped, right?
0: Well, we were in love, and my mom went with me. She made me a little white dress, and I carried my little white Bible with a little flower on top.
2: Once Sally got to Nashville, things really took off for her, and she'd record her first studio album in 1968.
0: My first RCA album was a song called Just Because I'm a Woman.
5: My mistakes are no worse than yours, just because I'm a woman.
0: It's about men, you know, wanting to use all these women, and then when they want to get married, they want a virgin, and they want to do this and that, and they think, oh, if you've been with someone, I don't want you, even if I love you. But it was a number one song here, and it was one of the first.
5: I was just a victim of a man that let me down.
6: I want you now, if you will, please, to make welcome a beautiful little lady, Miss Dolly Parton.
2: Dolly Parton is inducted into the Grand Ole Opry. It's Porter Wagoner who sort of, you know, paves her way there.
5: But I broke his heart severely when I knelt.
0: I mean, the Grand Ole Opry is like those, like the folks in New York on Broadway when they say if you can make it in New York, you can make it anywhere or whatever. Well, that's how we feel about Nashville. I mean, this is our home base.
6: Thank you, Dolly.
2: So, 1977, Dolly Parton sits down with Barbara Walters, an all-access interview about her life and her career.
7: She made just me.
8: The last year, goodbye Porter Wagoner, and you're trying to make the switch over from country to pop. Tell us about it.
7: Well, actually, I think a lot of what I'm doing musically has been distorted quite a bit. I'm not making a crossover from country to pop. I'm trying to be accepted in the pop field as well as the country field. I don't want to leave the country. I want to take it with me where I'm going, and I just feel like I can go anywhere I please.
2: The Barbara Walters interview is fascinating in lots of different ways, to see these two very different sensibilities encounter each other.
9: Can we see your little room?
7: Yeah, let's do it. Okay, now this is my couch. Also, this is my bed. And then up here in these cabinets are my wigs. This one is my show closet. This holds all of my stage clothes. And the good thing about all these clothes in this closet are hand washable. I just put them in the sink in a motel room.
2: It may have been hard for people to understand how much vision Dolly Parton had for what the rest of her career would be like.
7: But my dream was always to make as many people happy as I could.
9: Coming up, Dolly makes the jump from Music City to movies.
10: I was driving down the freeway one day listening to Dolly's, a tape of Dolly, and I suddenly thought, she's got to do it.
0: There is no such thing as natural beauty.
10: She's made to be a movie star. She's a movie star.
7: You think so?
10: Yeah.
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11: 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We're tracking several stories breaking this evening. In the flood zone, the painstaking search for the missing continues.
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11: Chaos breaks out. 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
23: ABC News, I'm Dave Packer. President Trump announcing a U.S.-Venezuelan oil agreement that he says will provide the U.S. majority control of more than 65 billion barrels of oil reserves in Venezuela. The president says it will lower gas prices, but says ABC's Stephen Portnoy.
24: Venezuela's refining capacity has fallen to a fraction of what it once was due to neglect and decay. It would still take years to build up that country's refining capacity. A reality check here, it could be a long time before this deal has any impact on prices at the pump here.
23: Massive manhunt underway in Austria and across the EU for two suspects after a brazen smash and grab at a Vienna museum, the two men allegedly running off with a 200-carat diamond and platinum necklace. An investigation underway in Ukraine into why a warehouse full of munitions was put near a residential area outside of Kyiv. Russians targeted that facility in a drone strike Friday night. The attack left 37 dead. This is ABC News.
17: Powers and college football are back.
19: It's going to be a wild ride.
17: Legends. Diehards. Bragging rights. Football is so back.
20: I think Chad Powers just died.
17: Watch the wild world of college football on ESPN Labor Day weekend and catch Chad Powers Season 2 on Hulu and Hulu on Disney Plus.
7: So I want to be able to walk in any place and say, well, that's Dolly Parton.
8: And be known everywhere.
7: Well, I want to be a star. I would like to be a superstar. I guess all people dream of that.
8: You think that the superstardom will be here, let's say, in 5 years?
7: Yes.
25: Okay, no autographs, thank you.
26: Pardon?
0: I just want to get out there and try to, you know, to shine a little bit if I can. And I think God knows my heart. And I think sometimes he just throws these things at me and these wonderful projects. And I'm blessed with that.
1: You know what lifts my spirits when I'm at home and watching TV and flipping through? 9 to 5 comes on.
3: If I'm not filling one tank, I'm filling another.
1: Jane Fonda reached out to you about doing that?
0: Yes, she did. That was actually her project. She produced that, as well as acting in it.
4: Oh, dear God.
0: And she's the one that came to me.
10: I was driving down the freeway one day listening to Dolly's, a tape of Dolly, and I suddenly thought, she's got to do it. This has got to be her first movie.
7: I'd never even seen a movie made, and I did a lot of things that now I find real humorous. Like, I memorized the whole script.
3: It's been taken care of.
10: She's made to be a movie star. She's a movie star.
7: You think so?
10: Yeah.
1: Thinking back now, that movie was ahead of its time in some ways.
0: It was, and it did a lot of good, but it evidently didn't do enough good, because we're going to always have the same problems in the workplace and with women and men. You know, I'm not going to say I don't get out and have to preach it or march in the streets. I write about it. I wrote 9 to 5.
3: Working 9 to 5,
2: 9 to 5 is a smash hit and a cultural touchstone on any number of levels. The movie's a hit. The song is a smash, and she goes on to do Best Little Whorehouse in Texas in 1982.
0: I like a thrill that has no strings.
12: Friendship that don't ever change.
0: And laughter from the joy of things and sneaking around with you.
13: Bert, you've been in Hollywood many years. What do you think it's going to do to Dolly Parton?
25: She's going to devour them and spit them out. They haven't run up against anything like Dolly Parton ever. She's the most honest, real, special woman I've ever met.
7: That was just right, just like I told you.
2: So that was Dolly, right? Bold, blonde, and always in on the joke.
3: I mean, if sitting in a bubble bath is not enough to get your attention.
2: Which delighted the audiences of her 80s variety show, fittingly called Dolly.
0: Well, now let's just don't go hog wild.
26: And whatever you do, don't move.
3: Don't worry.
27: I brought you something.
3: Well, Porter, you brought me flowers.
0: You never know what those good combinations are. I mean, I've done duets with other people, but there was just something special about Porter's and mine, and there's something special about Kenny's and my voices.
28: I know they say that it's such a fine line.
0: Kenny was like a brother. You know, we were so close. We always had so much fun working together. We wouldn't let each other get away with anything. I love Kenny, and I loved our duets together.
29: You know, my voice is kind of low and growly, and hers is high and lyrical. And you put them together, there is an amazing thing that happens that you can't explain.
0: Our voices were so great together, and I think we had some of the best music that I've ever been part of.
2: And on the heels of her iconic collaboration with Kenny Rogers, Dolly Parton continues to show the world that there's a lot more to her than meets the eye.
0: I want people to know there's some brains beneath the wig and a heart beneath the boobs. And I think people are beginning to see that. I was new in Hollywood.
30: Yeah.
0: I think I might have been a surprise to a few people because I do know who I am. I wanted to be a singer, so I got to keep singing. I wanted to be a writer, I got to keep writing. I wanted to be in movies, I want to look for more movies. Because I have a strict philosophy that I have stuck to for 15 years. There is no such thing as natural beauty.
2: Steel Magnolias was perfect for her because she could be warm and understanding. You had a lot of really talented actors in that, but she really holds her own.
0: Does anybody have a mirror? I don't know how you're doing on the inside, honey, but your hair's just holding up beautiful.
1: Like Joyful Noise, but it was like bridging cultures and the music divide and bringing it all together like that.
0: And I love being able to do that. I love working because I'm an entertainer.
31: Through the entire Joyful Noise shoot, Dolly would come in to the nines each and every time. Hair done to the T, face beat to the gods, outfit on point, huge big boot heels. And I'm just like, how do you look beautiful all the time? Because it's not something that's easy. I remember she told me, she said, you know, I just thought to myself, this is who I want to be. People see me, I want them to know immediately, you know, want that put care and concern in who I am and how I look in the world.
4: I don't know how she balances on her heels with her hair and the heavy costume and the instrument. Like, just being her is a feat.
5: I think that she truly views an outfit on stage as the same thing as an instrument. And, you know, does this help tell the story that I'm trying to convey to you?
1: You say that clothes are like songs. What do you mean by that?
0: Well, if you got good clothes, you know, you feel happy, you feel good. You know, it's like a happy song. And if you don't, you're just kind of down in the dumps. You're wearing the blues, I guess. You know, if you have a bad hair day, as they say, everything, you feel like everybody's looking right at your hair. You know, and the same with your clothes. If you don't feel good about anything you wear, whether it's your makeup, whether it's your hair, and especially your clothes, you're always self-conscious. You're conscious of everything, and you're not really in the moment.
4: I think because it's Dolly, she cares so much. And so when you work for her, you just bring that type of care into whatever it is you're doing with her. I'm proud that I can be a part of it. And, you know, to be in the costumes is like such a dream. It's one of the most exciting closets in the world.
1: What you were wearing, did it give you confidence as a young artist?
0: Yeah, well, it does. And that's why I always like bright clothes and I always like shiny things, because I felt like if you're going to be a star, you need shine.
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0: I just had a complete breakdown.
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19: 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It was glorious.
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21: Disney will never cease to be a living blueprint of the future.
22: By bringing people together, we can pursue something mind-blowing.
23: It's so much part of me.
24: I remember wondering, can we pull this off?
25: You're gonna plunge, you're gonna dive, you're gonna see the world. It just comes to life.
26: You have to have great ambition, you have to dream big. You have to have a wild imagination.
27: Brother said Hitman was my divorce present.
28: Family, power, money, betrayal.
29: This whole thing will make you go crazy.
30: Hey! Oh,
31: look at you!
32: Every time I sit down with you, you have something new going on.
33: Well, everything's new with me. Every day's new because I wake up with new dreams every day, and I've dreamed myself into a corner. So I have to keep the dreams alive.
34: You know, we'd always think of Dolly as this font of effervescence and good feeling, but she says she buckled under the crushing expectations of fame and went through a crisis in the 1980s.
33: I just had a complete breakdown. This was back in the days when I'd gained quite a bit of weight, going through a lot of emotional problems, some family things going on. And it was just one of those things where you just kind of let yourself, you know, get down. And people say, oh, you just always seem to be so happy. I said, that's the Botox. But seriously, I'm a very sensitive person. I feel everything to the core.
34: Dolly would speak about her mental health struggles on a podcast.
33: Years ago, I really was having some serious conversations with God.
29: What were those conversations?
33: I just said, you're going to have to give me some answers or I'm getting out of here.
29: How close did you get when you...
33: I don't know. I don't know how close I got. About the time I was writing my...
29: You were writing your suicide note?
33: I was thinking about it all.
34: Having surmounted these challenges, she sought to make life better for as many people as possible.
33: I pray every day that God will use me to let me uplift mankind. And I ask that things will come that will kind of lighten the world and spread some light when this world is so dark and dirty and everybody just can't be mean enough. I just want to get out there and try to, you know, to shine a little bit if I can.
35: Normally, when someone is that successful, they're not super generous. She's very generous. I don't know that there is an equivalent of Dolly anywhere. Think about Imagination Library.
33: It's in different parts all over the world, and to date, you know, we've given away over 200 million books to children since we started. My dad got to live long enough to see it doing good and to hear the kids call me Book Lady. He always got such a kick out about that.
20: Next, Dolly Parton turning up in the most unexpected places, like the Rock and Roll Hall of Fame.
33: You know me and controversy. I don't want no pardon, no, nothing. I'm not a rebel without a cause, you know.
36: And you thought I couldn't rock!
21: Disney will never cease to be a living blueprint of the future.
22: By bringing people together, we can pursue something mind-blowing.
23: It's so much a part of me.
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29: 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It just comes to life.
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15: they just seem like the perfect couple, but appearances are not what they always seem. Wendy's family, they hated him.
31: It's not a normal family.
27: My brother said the hitman was my divorce present.
17: That's insane. This whole thing will make you go crazy.
0: All across America.
37: Good morning.
38: Hello.
0: Wherever we are.
38: Welcome home.
0: It feels like home.
38: Oh, yeah.
39: Yeah. Man, it's good to be home.
0: GMA, it's an invitation to come together.
38: Good morning.
0: And brighten your morning.
40: Good morning, America!
32: Yeah! Rock and Roll Hall of Fame. They reach out to you and you're like, oh no, thank you, but no thank you. And you even said that you're not worthy. Dolly Parton not worthy?
33: I know a lot of the rock artists that have never been put in the Hall of Fame that really should be. And like, I'd spent my life in country music, and I'm happy to accept anything because I work hard in that world. Did not want to take any votes away from any of the rock people that spend their life doing that.
41: Dolly Parton is about as rock and roll as you can possibly get, and she's rebellious. And she knows how to tell that story in a rebellious fashion. That's rock and roll.
36: And you thought I couldn't rock!
0: Dolly Parton is one of one. And so, of course, it's her song, Jolene, that all those great stars end up singing on stage at the Rock and Roll Hall of Fame induction ceremony.
32: Jolene. Do you look at that as an iconic rock song?
33: Well, I hadn't thought of it as a rock song, mm-hmm. but that's a song that everybody's come to love. It's been recorded more than any song that I've ever done.
36: Jolene.
33: I just felt real special mm-hmm. that night.
32: There was someone who put rock songs in your ear from the very beginning. Who is it?
33: Well, it's my husband, Carl Dean. From the time I met him in 1964, he just had rock and roll blasts, and that's his music. The louder, the better.
0: Tonight here, Dolly Parton revealing her husband of more than six decades, Carl Dean, has died. Weeks after her husband, Carl's passing, she went to Dollywood and, I guess not surprisingly, her fans showered her with affection and love. Dolly Parton certainly had an eventful life. That's really one of the great American lives in a lot of ways. It's no surprise, I guess, that this amazingly inspiring tale, filled with wonderful music and legendary performances and songs, would find its way onto Broadway as a musical.
33: I've written all the songs and chosen all the music, what I didn't write. And I think people are going to enjoy the way we've done it.
0: The show is expected to open January 19th, 2027, what would have been Dolly's 81st birthday.
15: Sometimes you've said that your life is a fairy tale. I want to start a fairy tale with you. Once upon a time, there was a little girl, and her name was Dolly Parton, and
33: she lived in a small town in the mountains, which she loved because it was a comfort, because she knew there was love and security there. She had dreams and plans, and she worked through the years to make those dreams and plans come true. And she wanted all the things that she had always been impressed with, like the fairy tales of the Mother Goose stories and the Cinderellas and the Lost Slipper. So she worked hard and she dreamed a lot. And one day, it came true. She was a fairy princess, and she lived happily ever after.
1: Coming up, a message from Dolly, straight to her fans.
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2: Tonight, so many tributes pouring in for Dolly Parton. Mick Jagger saying she brought so many people together, we will all miss her so much. Jane Fonda, Dolly Parton's 9-to-5 co-star, saying she is devastated, but adding that Dolly will always be with us because she was so present, so powerful, so generous. And Elton John tonight remembering Dolly as a giant of an artist, unique and irreplaceable, with the kindest heart. We agree. And tonight, right here in New York City, they have lit up the Empire State Building in pink for Dolly. We thank you for joining us here tonight. Dolly was a friend to us here at ABC. We loved our time with her, every interview, every new song, every new chapter. We are thinking about her family tonight and those who loved her. And we leave you here with the song, her message to millions, I Will Always Love You. From all of us here at 2020 and ABC News, I'm David Muir. Good night.
3: I've had a wonderful life. I have so many people to thank, but none more than you, my fans. 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
0: And brighten your morning.
4: Good morning, America! Yeah!
5: I met Joel. 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
19: 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Wherever the story is, we'll take you there. You're streaming ABC News Live.
20: I'm John Quinones, and this is What Would You Do? 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
21: What?
24: Along for the ride.
21: What are you doing?
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25: Your response was beautiful.
20: As we set the stage to observe strangers encountering dilemmas, we wonder, will they intervene?
21: Get off!
25: Is everything okay with this?
20: No. Will they speak up?
25: Well, you can't put that in your bag. Why? Because that's stealing.
26: She says she's pregnant. Look at her condition. Give it a move.
24: On tonight's episode, a wife wants to open up her marriage.
27: I've invited someone to lunch.
24: A teen pressured into a dangerous trend.
27: They're like pills, right?
28: Yeah.
27: It's not.
29: ABC News. I'm Dave Packer. The death toll continues to climb after massive flash flooding obliterated parts of the Nepal-Tibet border region on Wednesday. Authorities say nearly 700 bodies have been recovered across the region and over 3,000 people are missing. The situation is now at a critical juncture as the window to find people alive shrinks. ABC's Britt Clendett is in Kathmandu.
30: Heavy fog and monsoon downpours in Rasua, the hardest hit area, slowing the mission, temporarily grounding rescue helicopters. But amid the chaos, a ray of hope. This seven-year-old girl pulled from the rubble after rescue workers heard her cries. But over 3,000 still remain missing altogether on both the Nepal and Tibet sides, including roughly 90 Americans, according to the State Department.
29: President Trump announcing a new deal with Venezuela. It would to have the U.S. taking majority control of much of that country's oil reserves and substantially lower gas prices here. But Gas Buddy head of petroleum analysis, Patrick DeCon, not so sure.
31: Whenever the U.S. makes a deal like this, first of all, you have to look at Venezuela's constitution, which promises that the natural resources of Venezuela belong to their citizens. And oil companies are going to be looking at this very carefully, because to spend the billions of dollars, they have to have the reliability in what they're about to spend money on. And that's why some oil companies have not yet invested.
29: What's in a name? Everything, according to Ontario Premier Doug Ford. On Saturday, he unveiled a large Lake Ontario sign in response to President Trump's executive order that would rename the lake as Lake America. But Ford said that order would not change the name bestowed upon the body of water 400 years ago.
32: Well, it's always going to be Lake Ontario, now and forever. President Trump can call it whatever he wants, but I can tell you the rest of the world will always call it Lake Ontario.
29: You're listening to ABC News.
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29: More than 250,000 voting-age Icelanders voted Saturday if they should resume long-stalled negotiations to join the European Union. Prime Minister Kristrún Frostadóttir cast her ballot on the yes-no referendum, pointing out that if the country is still in the European Economic Area, no matter what the outcome is.
2: And even if this is a yes, we will be part of the EEA, because we'll have to see what a negotiation or accession deal looks like. So the process will be long if it's a yes, but we will be fine also if it's a no.
29: Masses of sardines have washed up dead or dying in South Africa. Scientists are investigating whether a herpes virus detected in the fish is responsible. More from ABC's Chuck Sievertson.
3: It's the first time that the PHV virus has been identified in sardines off South Africa. That virus was linked to 2 mass sardine deaths in Australia in the 1990s. It causes inflammation and thickening of sardines' gills, which interferes with their oxygen intake. PHV is a fish virus and poses no known risk to humans, say South African environmental officials. They say it doesn't mean healthy sardines caught commercially or canned sardine products are unsafe to eat.
29: A former longtime White House teleprompter operator will pay more than $170,000 to settle allegations that he improperly wagered on President Trump's words. Regulators claim Gabriel Perez made more than $100,000 on Cauchy's so-called mention markets. Perez will return those winnings and pay an additional $65,000 penalty under the agreement. Dave Packer, ABC News.
4: I told him it was time for him to make a decision.
5: Yeah.
4: Whether he wants to see his marriage, or he wants to just get up and walk away.
5: Yeah.
6: I told him to go with his feelings, you know, communicate. I think for some people that are open to that and they share that same mind frame, it'll work for them.
7: So when you heard that this woman wants to bring a guy, another man, into the relationship.
5: Well, I'd get the heck out. I wouldn't stand for that at all.
7: Wouldn't work for you.
5: Hell no. Pardon me. No.
13: For our final scene of the day, we think it's about time to make this lunch a party for 3.
14: Matt.
21: So it's Matt and our neighbor Matt.
23: What's up? What's up?
14: Hi.
23: How you doing?
21: Hi, Matt.
14: How are you?
23: How's it going?
21: Like, you're not sleeping with my wife. I just don't.
14: No. Now you're telling me what I can and can't do?
21: I don't want to tell you what you can't do, but I'm telling him right now that that's not happening.
14: But by telling him, you're also telling me.
21: Okay. I'm going to go. Yeah.
23: Let me go talk to him real quick, okay? That's at least just to say something.
28: Interesting conversation. Been there, done that.
7: Been there, done that.
14: I'm okay. Just want to spice things up.
28: No, I mean, it's none of my business. But to be honest, I wouldn't do it with a neighbor either. Only because then you have to go to the neighbor every day. Find somebody that either you both don't know or somebody that don't live in your neighborhood.
14: But am I wrong to want this?
28: No, not at all. We don't want to experience. We don't think you're wrong at all. Just maybe not the right person.
33: Yeah, it's not wrong to want things.
28: There's like all kinds of Facebook groups. So it's like, get with one of those couples. There's your reason.
21: So you're having a conversation about it now?
14: Yes.
7: Break the scene.
28: We already heard the conversation.
21: Would you do something like that? Like, you wouldn't do that. Yeah? Okay.
7: What did you say? How are you?
33: Beyond
8: I'm John.
9: Nice to meet you.
8: John Quinones, good to meet you.
9: Hi, how are y'all? I was like, no.
10: She's like, where's the camera?
9: I just knew.
8: What did you think? What did you tell them?
9: There has to be rules and boundaries. I have a friend who's in the same situation, but he respects what she says.
8: It's more common than we think, right?
10: Oh, yeah. People are doing it every day.
9: So, you know, it's like, if that's something that you choose to do, hey, go for it.
8: What's the good thing about it?
9: The openness, the trust. I mean, there are people that make it work.
24: Coming up.
11: If you take, like, 4, you'll feel fine.
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63: I'm so excited for this weekend. I heard about this challenge on social media. Have you heard about
64: this?
63: Yeah,
64: I've seen it. It's like a game. Like, you have to try not to, like, fall asleep, but you, like, hallucinate.
63: Yeah, we could, like, take over.
65: I don't know. They're like pills, right?
63: Yeah.
65: Isn't that unsafe?
63: My cousin gave me them.
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0: Basil Boutique, where our young actors are eager to try out the latest internet trend. If you witness someone being pressured to participate in a dangerous social media challenge,
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3: I don't want to do it.
0: What would you do?
2: Stop being a buzzkill, please.
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3: Yes, you are. I've told you politely I don't want to do it.
2: We're trying to have fun. We want to have a good time.
3: I respectfully told you I don't want to do it. Stop.
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2: She's not coming with us anymore. She's made it very clear.
4: Here we go. Here she goes.
3: Okay, seriously, stop. You're being ridiculous.
5: Be nice, too. You go, seriously. I don't even know you, but let's be nice to her. It's ridiculous.
3: Thank you.
5: The mom and me. No. She said no several times.
2: I know, but it's none of your business.
5: Well, when you're talking to her loudly, it makes it everyone's business.
4: Thank you. Yell out, we're leaving.
2: We're leaving. Bye. Goodbye.
3: Guys, come on.
5: Mom, I'm just so sorry.
3: I feel so bad.
5: You don't want to be with those people because they're... They're trying to get you to do drugs.
3: Yeah.
5: So good for you. Let me tell you, you're a very proud girl. It's hard to go with two people pressuring you like that.
6: Aww. Just like you're sorry. Aww. He's so sweet.
3: Thank you.
6: Oh my God. Good for you. I'd be very proud of you if that was your mom. Very proud.
3: I just wanted to go to the beach with them. And they're my friends.
6: Yeah. Well, you know what? They're not acting like friends.
3: Yeah.
4: That's great. That's really great.
5: I normally don't put my nose into people's business, but I didn't, they just wouldn't stop.
3: Yeah.
5: I just felt really bad, so I'm so sorry. Right. Hang in.
3: Thank you. It's just a hard to pull. Thank you.
4: Hi, ma'am. How are you?
7: Oh, my God. I know who you are.
4: John Quinones.
7: I can.
4: There were actors.
7: I feel better because I was like, that girl, they were so mean to her.
4: Did it take you a while to decide to step in?
7: Yeah, at first I was just like, mind your business, you know, just let them. But then I could hear they were talking about drugs, and I was like, this is not cool. I'm a nurse myself. I'm a mom.
4: You're a nurse.
7: I'm a mom and a nurse, and I didn't, you know, and I felt so bad. Gosh, you were a good actress.
0: We run the scene again, and this man keys in on our teen's conversation right away.
4: Have them show the pills again.
2: If you take, like, 4, you'll feel fine.
4: Yeah, he seems hesitant, right?
8: You're not coming with us.
0: We wonder if he'll step in or be on his way.
9: Do you need anything?
3: No, it's okay.
9: Sure.
3: Thanks. I don't know if I should go with... I don't know.
9: I strongly recommend you don't.
3: I don't know. Like, they're my ride. I don't know. Like, I was supposed to go to the beach with them.
9: I would call a parent or family or something. I would definitely don't go with them.
4: We'll break it. Don't let them go out.
3: But, I mean, you know how kids are in high school. Like, if they're so catty. They tell everybody else.
9: Who cares?
3: Have you ever dealt with something like this?
9: Oh, jeez.
4: How are you? I'm John. John Quinones with What Would You Do? How famous. She's an actress. Tough to get involved?
9: Not really. I mean, once you see it, I wouldn't be able to go home and not say anything, so.
4: Your advice to her?
9: You, not just you, but like anybody in that situation, don't. They're not your friends, and unfortunately, too many people with pills and other drugs nowadays. Stay away from him.
4: You're not very old yourself. You're a young man.
9: Yeah, young, but I'm pretty wise. I mean, I'm a police officer, so it's... As soon as I saw that, I was like, feel like I had to say something, so...
4: Better safe than sorry, right?
9: Yeah, absolutely.
3: You guys, you're being so unfair. It's totally ridiculous.
2: This is why you don't have friends.
0: Adults looking out for kids is one thing. But what happens when it's a peer witnessing the pressure?
2: And it's not like we're taking, like, a million. It's, like, 10 or 20. And if you don't want to do it, you're not going to come with us. That's, like, the whole reason. Maybe we should, like, go home then.
5: I just wouldn't do it if I were you. And I wouldn't pressure her to do it. You should respect someone's boundaries.
4: You're not going if you don't do it.
2: If you don't do it, you're not coming. That's, like, final. Because we want to do stuff, and that's the whole reason we came down here.
3: I can still, like, come to the beach.
2: No, you're not coming. Nick, come on. You can...

0: feel like this is a little bit ridiculous.
1: No, hang out with your new friend.
2: I've had friends who tried pressuring me to drive. Yeah.
3: Now they're losers. Socks, they have no jobs shorts. And they're unemployed.
4: Alright, let's go in. Hi there. I'm John. Can you on it?
1: I've been watching you since I was like 4.
4: Now you're on it.
1: Oh my god, this is crazy.
4: What did you think of our scenario?
1: I'm young. I don't do stupid stuff like that. I just think it's like, why?
4: You've seen this stuff on social media.
1: Oh yeah, it's not worth it. Do your own thing. Do what makes you happy. Protect your peace. That's what I say. That's how I live. Protect my peace. So, yeah.
5: Coming up, a disruptive work call.
6: I'm sorry, I lost my train of thought because people were being loud.
5: In public.
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30: I don't have my headset. Can you hear me? Hold on just a second. Hey, can we hold off on the grinding just for a moment? You can't hear me.
31: Since the COVID pandemic, video conferencing has become more and more popular as people have embraced the flexibility to work from anywhere.
8: One change that does appear it could be here to stay, remote work.
32: Zoom says they average 200 million meetings per day globally in March alone.
31: But just because your office can be anywhere doesn't mean it should be.
5: To test how diners will handle a rude video caller, we sent crews around the country. Let's start in the Bronx to see how New Yorkers will react to the nuisance.
0: Hey, can you hear me? You got me? Can you hear me? No, I got, hang on. Hello? I got to unplug my headphones. I don't think they're working. Hang on a second.
1: Oh, no?
0: I said we don't want that to happen again this year, what happened last year, when only half of our list had the info for where we needed to be. So if we get everyone on the list now...
1: I've lost you.
0: I said sign off on the artwork. Okay, I can't... So I need... Excuse me, I'm going to call... Could you guys keep your volume down just a little bit so I can make sure that this, I'm okay on this call? Let's just talk to my boss. Thank you. I appreciate it. Thank you. Yeah, sorry, there were people being loud here, so I just... And now there's stuff over here, too. Okay. Yeah, we just need... We just, can you...
2: But
0: sorry. I'm sorry.
2: Loud.
0: It's picking up.
2: We think that you're being loud, and it's not an office.
0: Oh, well, I have to be loud so that they can hear me, and so, you know...
2: You can say I'm in a public place, so you hear other things. It's not like we're being so loud.
0: I appreciate it. Yeah, but if you guys could keep it down, that'd be great. Thank you.
3: See, this is good. This is good.
0: It's got to be quieter. It's got to be quiet. I'm hearing so much. You just said something. It's got
2: to
0: be quieter.
2: I'm responding to you.
0: I know, but if you didn't respond, then it would be quiet. I'm sorry. I'm just trying. Now there are people yelling at me. See?
3: Hi, guys. How are you? What would you do?
2: Oh, my God.
4: Hey, wow.
3: What did you think of him?
2: I thought he was rude.
3: You were so patient with him. You didn't yell at him.
2: I was trying to be polite to him, despite I thought that he was being kind of rude and disrespectful.
4: Yeah,
2: I was feeling like he brought it upon himself.
3: Come over here. Say hi.
4: you can pay for the meal. We'll give
5: Next, we head to Toasted Coffee and Kitchen in Dallas to switch things up and test patrons' patience in a place where it's quite common to work in public.
30: Paul, go ahead. I'm in. Hey, Paul, repeat it again one more time. No, you're cutting out. Can you do me a favor? They're saying there's too many people on the Wi-Fi. Are you on Toasted Guest? Would you mind just hop? It's this one right here. They're saying there's too many people. It's affecting my Zoom.
6: For your work, I'm...
30: Yeah.
6: Can do it for about 5 minutes, but...
30: I've got 5 minutes. Yeah, if you wouldn't mind.
6: Yeah, I'm off.
30: Okay. He's off.
3: Can't believe how cooperative people are.
30: Yeah. Hey, can you guys be quiet? I'm trying to have a meeting. No shots, anything like that. It just all makes noise. I'm about to lose my job.
6: Yeah, can you lose it somewhere else? Does it have to be in public?
30: This is my office. I buy coffee from them. They let me use the Wi-Fi as much as I want.
3: How you doing?
6: Good.
3: It's What Would You Do, the TV show. I'm John Quinones.
6: No way.
3: How you doing, man?
6: You're kidding me. There's no way.
3: It is. We're here. What were you thinking?
6: I can't lose my temper. I try really hard to control it. There's no way.
5: Meanwhile, we head back to the Bronx and give our actor carte blanche to make some ridiculous requests.
0: Can you hear me now? You can't hear me? Can you hear me now?
1: No.
0: Excuse me. Can you guys keep it down? I'm on a call. Thank you. Thank you so much.
1: All right. So...
0: I'm sorry. I lost my train of thought because people were being loud. Go ahead.
1: So tell me again.
0: Excuse me. Please keep it down. I'm picking you up. Please. Just lower it.
2: You're in a restaurant?
9: You're talking as all as loud as
0: you can. Yeah, you can hear them. I'm working remotely, so this is technically my space.
2: Okay,
0: thank you so much.
9: Just do your thing, all right?
0: You got me now?
1: No more interruptions.
0: Okay, I'll be a little louder.
9: Say, ma'am, you're chewing gum too loud.
0: Excuse me. I can hear your gum chewing and talking, so please just everyone keep it down.
9: If we're not allowed to talk, then we're going to leave.
2: Why are you picking
9: on me?
2: You're
9: too mad that we leave.
0: Now everyone's yelling?
11: We can't even discuss one thing.
2: You're telling me to stop moving?
11: Me in a restaurant, these people are yelling.
9: I mean, he's out of control.
0: They're yelling at me right now?
9: You are out of control, dude.
0: I'm out of control?
9: You're in a restaurant.
0: I'm in my office. This is my... I'm having a meeting. I am here. I work. This is my office.
9: Okay, let's go.
3: All right, really, I should come out. Yeah.
12: Are you sure you don't want to speak to the manager over here?
3: Hi, guys. How are you? How you doing, my man? You okay?
9: Oh, boy. Man, I was... You know what?
10: Good thing that I'm a Christian, because I was about to go crazy, and I got my grandkids with me.
13: I was like, how am I going to stop moving? He's like, you with the glasses on your head, stop moving. I'm like, over here in the menu. I'm like, are you serious?
14: Well, the menu was making noise.
13: Right?
15: Your message to people who work like that?
17: I try to understand them, too.
13: Find a private space or ask somebody for a private area.
17: I mean, it's a public space.
13: It interrupts other people when they want to enjoy their family time.
14: Yeah.
5: Coming up.
12: So I need to know about the pot roast.
5: What will West Virginians do when our rude Zoom caller crashes happy hour?
12: You know what? That really pisses me off when people are like that. No consideration for anybody.
18: My brother said the hitman was my divorce present.
19: Family, power, money, betrayal.
23: This whole thing will make you go crazy.
24: All across America.
25: Good morning.
26: Hello.
24: Wherever we are.
26: Welcome home. It's good to be home.
24: It feels like home.
19: Hi.

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22: ABC News, I'm Dave Packard. The death toll continues to climb days after massive flash flooding obliterated parts of the Nepal-Tibet border region on Wednesday. Authorities say there are nearly 700 bodies that have been recovered across the region and over 3,000 people are missing. The situation now at a critical juncture as the window to find people alive shrinks. President Trump announcing a new deal with Venezuela that would have the U.S. taking majority control of much of that country's oil reserves. He says it will substantially lower gas prices. Not so easy, says Gas Buddy head of petroleum analysis Patrick DeHaan.
23: Though the U.S. may be working with Venezuela on oil production, as we did months ago after the U.S. essentially invaded and shifted the regime, there's going to need to still be billions of dollars invested in infrastructure in Venezuela.
22: Jury deliberations set to resume Monday in the Lindsey Clancy trial, the Massachusetts woman accused of murder and the deaths of her three children. This is ABC News.
24: Over 350.
25: Holy cow.
24: Yes.
25: The audience loves you.
24: Really?
25: Really, they do. Because you just say anything we ask you to say. Nothing is off limits.
24: People do recognize me.
25: Yeah.
24: Sometimes on the street, they're like, I know you from somewhere. Your daughter go to my daughter's school.
25: Oh, yeah.
24: I'm like, no, sorry. Have you seen the show, What Would You Do? Yes! And they're like, oh, you're so much nicer than you
25: portray. Than the character you play.
24: Yeah. Sorry about that. Hi.
26: How will people react when this time, instead of business?
24: So, I need to get that recipe because I have to start planning it.
26: The conversation between our actors is personal.
24: Okay, go ahead.
27: Write it down, Will.
24: No, I am. I got my pen.
26: And it seems anything but urgent.
24: Go ahead.
25: I've got an idea.
27: Hey.
25: Tracy has to go to the bathroom right away. So she asked this guy if he can continue taking down the ingredients that his friend is giving on the phone.
27: Let me know when you're ready.
24: Do you mind if I link with this right here really quick? Can you do me a huge favor? I've got to pee so bad. Okay, so bad. Can you just keep writing this down for me, please?
27: Just keep writing that down for me, please.
24: He's going to do it for me.
27: I will not.
24: Just listen to Mona.
27: No,
24: she's not... She
27: please.
24: Has a recipe.
27: No, I just
24: please.
27: Left work. I don't know if I
24: no,
27: do.
24: No, no, just for like, there's only like two more steps.
27: I'm not
24: going to.
27: So much. Sorry about that.
24: Just
27: yeah. That's all right. I'm not here to work. I'm sorry. I'm not writing down your recipe.
24: Thank you so much. Did you get it?
27: Sure. I didn't get it.
24: You didn't do it.
27: I'm here to relax. I'm not going to take that most recipe.
24: Oh. Did you leave off? Do you remember where she was?
27: I didn't start.
24: Oh, you didn't start it? Dude, you didn't do anything?
27: I didn't. I sat here and had my booth.
25: All right, that's enough. You're such a good sport. I'm John. She's an actor. Here we are in a nice bar. You're trying to enjoy your beat, trying to do your thing, and she's so loud. You were very, very patient with her.
27: I'm a very patient person.
25: When she asked you to take down the recipes, you said no.
27: Oh, I'm not going to do any physical work for someone, but I'll put up with someone.
25: You're a great sport, man.
27: Thank you
25: so much.
26: We send Tracy in to wreak havoc one last time to see if anyone will speak up and shut down her extreme antics.
24: So I need to know about the pot roast.
28: Okay.
24: I can't hear you. You got to speak up.
1: You sear the roses.
24: What is sear?
2: No.
24: What? What an idiot. You know what? That really pisses me off when people are like that. No consideration for anybody. What? I can't hear you.
25: Why doesn't Mona ask her, you know, where are you? You're not bothering anyone.
24: What? I can't hear you.
1: Where are you?
24: Oh, I'm at the bear. I'm at the sheep thing. Oh, the Black Sheep Brewery. You want to see it?
1: Okay,
24: there's some people over here. Meet my friend Mona.
5: Hi, Mona.
24: There you go.
25: No, nobody minds me being on the call.
24: No, I'm not bothering them. They're having a good time. I think it's probably like a lot of beer. They had a lot of beer. I haven't had one yet. Yeah, that's it. Isn't it nice? And then we got new people coming in.
1: Nice.
24: Bye. Join the fun, my friend Mona. Boys are here.
25: They're all waiting. Oh, yeah.
24: What's the next step of the recipe?
1: Oh, yeah, get back to that. I'm sorry. Okay. So you stir in the recipe.
24: Guys, can y'all keep it down just a little bit, please? A little bit. I know, we'll tell your friends.
1: Let me know when you're ready.
24: I'm ready.
5: It's a weird vibe tonight.
26: We have Tracy push buttons over and over again.
24: Pot roast. You want a recipe? No, you sure? Do you know how to cook? See, I don't either. That's why I'm asking Mona.
25: Tell her new friend on the right to stop playing his game so loud.
24: Can you turn that down just a little bit?
5: No, I'm not.
24: Oh, it's not on? Really? Are you sure? It feels loud. Oh, is it on vibrate? Please, can y'all please just for a second? I just need to finish the pot roast.
1: So then, after you put all that together.
24: This is ridiculous. Okay, go ahead.
1: Okay. So then, after you put all that together.
24: Do I put it in a pot? Yeah. Hey, sir, please. Okay, go ahead.
5: This is a bowl.
24: Go ahead. I know, I'm trying to talk to my friend.
5: Why don't you put this in
24: an
5: area back there where nobody's talking? I'm not
24: going to
5: shush.
24: Yeah, but you're talking, like, really loud. It's just common courtesy, isn't it?
5: No, it's common courtesy to not talk when you're very loud.
24: Oh, but I didn't have my ear pods.
25: Okay. All right.
24: And your friend doesn't even care. So disrespectful, you know?
5: I'm being disrespectful.
24: Yeah, it really is.
25: Hi, guys.
5: Oh, yeah.
25: I'm John Quiñones from What Would You Do? She's an actress.
5: I didn't try.
25: Are you okay?
5: Yeah, fine now.
25: What did you think of her?
5: Well, I thought she was being very rude.
25: But you were very nice about it. She was shushing you. And
5: I was trying.
25: But you weren't going to confront her and tell her to.
6: Nah, not my style.
7: Jason did a good job.
5: I just said maybe you should go to a more quiet part of the bar if you're going to talk on your phone.
25: To conduct
5: out loud when everybody's trying to talk.
6: To conduct your business.
25: We've done this in New York and in Texas. People in West Virginia are pretty nice, it seems.
6: We have a reputation as a state as being very friendly.
8: I just tried to be as polite as possible.
25: I want to roll with it.
8: Yes? Yeah, let's go with it, right? Roll with the punches.
25: Good job, man. Thank you so much.
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4: I've never stepped foot on a plane since the crash. And when I think about it, I have the worst flashbacks. I had to ask myself who I was going to be after this accident.
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29: Dan and Wendy,
34: they just seem like the perfect couple, but appearances are not what they always seem. Wendy's family, they hated him.
35: It's not a normal family.
36: My brother said Hitman was my divorce present.
37: That's insane.
38: This whole thing will make you go crazy.
26: Recently, the court upheld a business's right to refuse to serve LGBTQ customers because of First Amendment free speech rights.
39: The high court, by a 6-3 margin, sided with a Christian web designer who did not want to cater to same-sex couples.
40: Make no mistake, this case is being seen as an invitation for more businesses to test the boundaries of anti-discrimination law.
26: We first dealt with this topic on What Would You Do back in 2015. After the court had just made its landmark decision about gay marriage.
41: The federal government can no longer discriminate against the marriages of gay and lesbian Americans.
26: So we're dipping into the vault to show you a scenario that is as relevant now as it was back then. We revisit a little cake bakery in Park Ridge, New Jersey, to find out how people feel when confronted with a business denying service to a gay couple.
42: We want to make an appointment, I guess, to do cake testing.
43: What kind of cake?
42: A wedding cake.
43: A wedding cake.
42: And we would like this cake, but we wanted to know if it would go with this topper.
43: Yes. You're having a lesbian wedding?
42: Yes.
43: I can't serve you. We can't do a lesbian wedding. I won't do a lesbian wedding cake. Let's put it that way.
26: It quickly catches the attention of these women who spring into action.
42: Any more or myself.
44: We would like to actually cancel our appointment, because if you're not going to serve them, we're going to go too.
42: It's okay.
43: Ladies, I'm sorry. I'm supposed to compromise my morals for a price?
44: We're not saying that you should, but we're saying that we are going to take our business elsewhere, and there's no reason why you cannot serve them. So we approve, you know, that's totally your...
43: But she's marrying a man. They're not. They're marrying each other.
44: And that's great for them. If they love each other, that's great. And they'll go somewhere where they will get served. Unfortunately, you will not do that, so we are going to leave actually as well.
26: As the women walk out, they take our couple with them.
44: Come on, ladies. I'm so upset. Sorry. I'm, like, shaking because I'm so pissed off that
42: I'm sorry.
26: Time to let them in on our little secret.
45: Stay out front. Let's go get them.
46: Go. You're outside?
47: Yep.
46: What's going on here?
45: I'm John Quinones with the TV show What Would You Do?
44: Oh my God, I've seen this before.
45: Wait,
44: that was an actor? Can we go back and meet some cake? Yeah.
45: This happens in life sometimes, in real life. What do you say to that?
44: There's no reason why people who are gay cannot be in love and get married.
48: Mm-hmm. And everybody deserves the same service. Why should I get different service because I'm going to marry a man?
26: Like Megan and Lori, most of the people we encountered throughout the day were quick to defend our couple.
49: That's wrong. It's wrong. But I can tell you that I won't come anymore.
26: Some folks call Peter's behavior not only bad, but bad business.
50: Don't impose your personal opinion on a customer.
51: I'm sorry that he treated you that way. Nobody should ever feel
0: belittled for who they love. And he doesn't represent all of us.
26: Others used religion to defend the women.
1: Do you believe in God?
2: Yes.
1: And if God didn't want him this way, he wouldn't have made him this way, correct?
3: When you get to God, he doesn't judge you by your sexuality. He judges you by what type of an individual you are.
26: Throughout the day, emotions run high.
0: No. I'm so sorry. I feel like crying for you.
2: I'm sorry?
0: I'm appalled by your behavior, actually. They're human beings, just like all of us.
26: And then along comes this man who draws an interesting parallel to our scene.
4: They're entitled to love who they want to, the way that they want to, without the judgment of somebody else.
2: But they're lesbians, period. There's no other way to say it.
4: That's them. Back in the day, just because I'm black, they wouldn't allow me to walk in and sit at one of these tables. And I was somebody's personal belief because I'm black that they didn't have to serve me. Yeah, that's just how I feel.
45: How you doing?
4: Are we on TV?
45: Are you okay? Wow. Your heart's beating, man. Your heart's beating.
5: You were shaken by this.
4: Yeah.
5: You're in tears.
4: Yeah.
5: Why?
4: It's just not fair. Making a judgment call just because that person does not believe the way you do is just as the same situation as, you know, not allowing me to sit down at a restaurant because of the color of my skin.
6: They should be able to buy wherever they want to buy.
26: But not everyone agrees with them. These customers agree with our worker, but when our cameras come out, they refuse to be identified.
0: I'm with you.
1: I just don't believe in it. I'm, shaking my head.
26: This woman is shaking her head, too, and we're wondering, what is she thinking?
0: We're getting married.
2: You having a lesbian wedding?
0: Yeah.
2: I won't do a cake for lesbian wedding, so you can take this back.
26: We tell our actors to push it a little further.
2: It's disgusting. It's literally, I cannot abide the lifestyle that you've chosen. It's really appalling to me. So please take that and go.
0: All right, we'll go somewhere else. My aunt is not married in Brooklyn, but they had a beautiful cake.
1: Really?
0: Yeah. Oh. I'm kind of really freaked out, and I kind of feel like I'm on TV right now.
1: This
0: couldn't really have just happened.
2: I'm sorry, are you guys still here? You're disturbing my customers. Could you just please leave, okay? Just go. Thank you. I asked you nicely.
1: I cannot believe this.
0: So thank you.
1: Thanks a lot.
0: Thanks.
2: Bye. I'm sorry, ma'am. I just can't sell out my beliefs.
0: I don't agree with what you just did. I think that's horrible.
26: It's time to give this suspicious shopper her cake.
45: Here's your cake, ma'am.
0: I knew it. Wow. Holy am I allowed to curse?
2: Yes.
0: Holy that was insane.
26: Up next, a situation that drew in millions of views.
1: Hot sauce. That's what you're getting.
0: Not again.
7: All across America.
8: Good morning.
9: Hello.
7: Wherever we are.
9: Welcome home. 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
7: It feels like home.
10: Hi. 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Growing up doesn't mean
9: good morning. How are you?
7: At the start of the day, letting us into your home, putting the good
0: Thank you.
7: In your morning.
9: Man, it's good to be home.

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0: Brighten your morning.
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5: Go stand in the corner.
21: We're dipping into the vault to bring back an old favorite. When and how to discipline your child is a hot topic. But there's one technique that's particularly hard to swallow.
5: What are you doing?
22: Reading my comic book.
5: You're reading your comic book at breakfast. Hot sauce. That's what you're getting.
22: No, not again.
5: Yes, again.
21: It's called hot saucing.
5: Open your mouth.
21: If you saw a mom hot saucing her child.
5: How does that feel?
22: It burns.
5: Yeah, maybe you'll learn next time.
21: What would you do? We're at the Park Avenue Diner in South Plainfield, New Jersey, where the only thing that sizzles more than the food is Barry's temper.
5: What are you doing? Spilling your juice all over the place?
21: It's a five-alarm situation to this woman.
5: No more juice for you. No, just go stand in the corner.
22: I'm sorry.
5: Yeah, he's dropping stuff all over the place.
23: Kids do that, you know what I mean?
5: Yeah, but there should be consequences for everything.
23: You talk to him and say things a thousand times, he's a child. Like when you explode like that, what does that do to him?
5: Finn, let's go. Sit down. Quickly, come on, sit down. You know what? I need a minute from this. I can't.
22: What did I do?
23: Ma'am.
22: Hi.
23: How are you?
22: I'm good.
23: You all right?
22: Yeah.
23: Frustrating your mom?
22: It's like I can't do anything right. My mom does really mean things. Like, she puts hot sauce on my mouth.
23: She's not gonna put it on your mouth while we're sitting here.
22: I'm pretty sure she will.
23: I'm pretty sure she's not. Trust me. Okay?
21: But is her promise about to go up in flames?
5: I told you not to talk to strangers.
22: I'm sorry.
5: That's it. Open your mouth.
22: No, not the hot.
5: You open your mouth.
23: No, no, no, no, no, no, no.
1: No.
2: That's not gonna happen.
5: What's so wrong with it?
2: You can't do that.
3: Are you serious?
5: I used to get soap in my mouth.
2: Not today, not here.
5: That's not gonna
2: happen. You need a break.
5: I don't understand what's so wrong with
2: this.
6: Oh,
2: my God.
6: It's What Would You Do, the TV show.
3: Are you serious?
2: Yeah.
3: Ooh,
2: you're not.
3: It was about to be an issue up in here.
2: He's not going with her.
6: Where was he going?
2: He was going to go with me.
3: Somewhere.
6: Your message to parents?
3: If you see a kid in trouble, you got to do something.
2: You have to do something.
3: Say something.
21: And that's exactly what this next woman does.
5: Oh, my gosh. Ben, really? Oh, God.
8: That's it. I've had enough of this.
22: I'm sorry, I didn't mean it. I'm sorry, I didn't mean
5: disgusting.
22: It.
5: Disgusting.
24: Well, if you get another half glass of water, do you think you can be more careful?
22: Yes.
5: I don't think you can.
24: Well, let's see. You have to give a chance. If I sit here and watch you, will you be able to do it?
5: I don't get it. I'm really overwhelmed. You just deal with him, please. I just can't.
22: She always is really mean to me, and she put... I'm lucky that she didn't put hot sauce on my tongue, because that's what she usually does.
24: When you go to school tomorrow, you ask your teacher, you say you have a problem, and you want to talk to somebody, and could you talk to the counselor?
22: Okay, but then what are they going to do about it?
25: It will make you feel better talking to somebody about it.
26: He looks like John Quiñones.
6: That's who I am.
26: Oh, for God's sake.
6: And are you okay?
2: Yes.
21: We're rolling one last time.
5: Don't embarrass me in public, okay?
22: Okay, Mom.
21: Will this teenager have the courage to confront our mom?
5: What are you doing?
22: Playing with my money.
5: What do you think? This is a toy? Sit up straight. Take your hands out of your mouth. Hands down. There you go. Oh, my goodness. Look at that. He could sit straight.
27: Would you like a milkshake?
5: No. He doesn't deserve a milkshake. Okay. You behave yourself, you get something.
28: He's just a kid. You know, when you're a child, that's the time for you to enjoy stuff. I don't know. It's not my place to say stuff, but I just feel like being kind of disrespectful.
5: Yeah, it's really not your place. You're just a kid yourself, you know?
21: She backs off until Barry storms away.
22: Yeah, I'm good. Yeah, she can be mean sometimes.
28: Maybe you should tell her, like, Mom, you're hurting my feelings.
22: She puts hot sauce on my tongue.
21: Will she take her friend's advice?
22: I'm sorry, Mom.
5: You should apologize.
28: I don't understand why you say that you put hot sauce on this.
5: Do you want the hot sauce?
22: No.
28: I don't know. Why would you do that to him? He's 8.
5: If he doesn't behave himself, that's what he gets.
28: It's not okay. It's some type of abuse. Shouldn't be doing that.
5: But now, who are you to judge me?
28: I'm just saying no parent should treat their child like that.
5: Huh.
21: Time to meet Finn's underage heroine.
6: Tell us why you got involved.
29: It just, you know, stuck a nerve with me. I don't ever want to tell someone, like, you're not parenting your child right, but sometimes, you know, when you see something, you should say something.
6: Here's Finn.
3: Nice to meet you,
22: Nice to meet you.
21: And those aren't just empty words for these compassionate diners today. They stepped in for a child in need. Thanks for watching. Until next time, remember, the question is, what would you do?
30: Gird your loins.
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11: You shouldn't be trying to steal my house.
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13: I live here. Police is on the way.
11: No, you don't.
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11: Get out of my house. 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
15: You could walk into your home, find someone sitting on your couch, and you would have no right to ask them to leave.
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7: For what?
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31: Be careful, will you? 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
18: Get the f*** out of our house.
34: I'm handcuffed to the wall in this torture chamber. There's no windows. It feels eerily silent. This is like a horror film. Am I gonna die chained to this wall? There's nowhere to run. There's nowhere to hide. I'm just stuck. I did not picture myself surviving. I want other women, whether they've been stalked or not believed, to see my story and think things can change.
36: From ABC News, I'm Dave Packer. He says it's a deal that will lead to, quote, substantially lower gas prices. President Trump announcing a U.S.-Venezuelan oil agreement that he says will provide the U.S. majority control of more than 65 billion barrels of proven oil reserves in Venezuela. But says ABC's Stephen Portnoy.
37: Venezuela's refining capacity has fallen to a fraction of what it once was due to neglect and decay. It would still take years to build up that country's refining capacity. A reality check here, it could be a long time before this deal has any impact on prices at the pump here.
36: A massive manhunt underway in Austria and across the EU after a brazen broad daylight smash and grab at a Vienna museum. The two men allegedly running off with a 200-carat diamond and a platinum necklace.
38: Austrian police say they're scouring the surveillance video for clues, the video capturing the en masse men entering the museum as visitors.
39: These people are clearly visible on CCTV, so there will be no escape for them. The only question is, will we be in time to get the necklace back?
38: Snatching this stunning 200-carat Van Cleef necklace, intricately set with more than 600 diamonds, worth at least $4 million, originally designed for the Egyptian royal family.
36: ABC's Lama Hassan. An investigation underway in Ukraine as to why a warehouse full of explosives was put near a residential area outside of Kyiv. Russians targeted that munitions facility in a drone strike Friday night. An attack that left at least 37 dead, dozens injured, including children. Columbia, South Carolina police confirmed one officer has died, another injured, after confronting a suspect while investigating a domestic violence call. Columbia Police Chief William Holbrook.
40: What started today as a very ordinary day has changed everybody's life, standing here forever.
36: 29-year-old officer Christopher DeLong had been with the department for 2 years. A 33-year-old suspect died at the scene. You're listening to ABC News.
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36: Trump administration is reportedly considering a land swap that involves a small section of Yosemite National Park and a private real estate developer out of Nevada. Don Neubecker, a former superintendent of Yosemite National Park, is not for it.
3: This particular area is unique in the sense that there's Pacific fishers, there's lots of wildlife that great gray owls are found in this area that you would not want to disturb. There's enough pressure on the park already. There are a lot of developments outside Yosemite.
36: Jury deliberations set to resume Monday in the Lindsay Clancy trial, the Massachusetts woman accused of murder and the deaths of her three children. ABC's Olivia Rubin.
4: Clancy admits she strangled her three children, and prosecutors say she planned it methodically because she was unhappy with her life.
5: It was what she had to do to end her misery.
4: But the defense says otherwise, arguing Clancy was suffering from postpartum psychosis, a rare, serious medical emergency after childbirth that can cause delusions, hallucinations, and homicidal or suicidal ideations. And they say it was only made worse when she was over-medicated and misdiagnosed.
36: Far-right provocateur Milo Yiannopoulos, deported from the United States, now back in the U.K., the commentator had been detained by ICE at New Orleans International Airport for overstaying his visa. I'm Dave Packer, ABC News.
6: I met Samantha on the soccer team. She was a senior when I was a freshman in high school. It doesn't matter your age or your lifestyle, Sam will give everybody a chance.
8: We lived in this apartment right downtown, across from the local pub, above the Chinese restaurant. Our door was always unlocked, and it was fun. It was cute.
9: Christopher messaged me a few times, like, you know, wanting to come up to Elk Rapids or meet with me. And when I show Carissa, you know, we just kind of laugh and just kind of brush the messages off. He became a running joke, just being this guy who doesn't get it and, you know, get a life.
8: There wasn't room for a villain. It didn't fit in the plot of this story I had written about our situation in paradise.
9: I wanted to take a year or so off and kind of explore my faith a bit more. There was a ministry internship that really caught my eye, and I applied and was accepted. It was located in Kansas City. I was very excited.
12: I've known Sam about 25 years. My youngest daughter is her same age, so they were in school together. You know, Sam doesn't have an active dad in her life. And so I did a lot of the dad stuff, you know, provided rides, tried to be as supportive as I could.
9: 2 days before I left to go to Kansas City, Craig and I are running errands together. We had noticed there was a red motorcycle following us. My heart just sank. I knew it was him. How did he find us? Like, I'm not even in my own car. How did he know where we were?
12: So I pull into the high school parking lot. He gets off his motorcycle. I'm going to go confront him. Sam says, nope, I'll do it.
9: I get out of the car and I say, Christopher, what are you doing here? Like, why are you in my town? He's like, well, I applied for the same internship you did, and I was accepted. Do you think you could give me a ride out there? I am just stunned and deflated. Like, the thing I had been looking so forward to for so long feels like it's ruined.
34: I tell Craig what Christopher says. Craig says this is a problem.
12: I'm a solver, so it's like, all right, we're going to stop this. Sam's over at our house. We're sitting down at the table, talking about what happened during the day.
34: Craig's son comes home and says, Sam, there was somebody looking for you. And I said, who was it? And he's like, well, I didn't recognize him. Was he like bald and short and redheaded?
12: Sam shows my son, Josh, a picture of Christopher, and Josh realizes he's seen him coming out of Sam's apartment. And that's really when it starts to get even more serious.
8: I realized the gravity of how terrifying that was, that he was literally coming out of our apartment.
34: I felt like actually scared and threatened that he would drive 2 hours and find where I lived.
8: This man is not just like obsessed with you, he's dangerous.
0: All across America.
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19: Craig says, I think we need to consider a restraining order or a personal protection order, a PPO. I was like, oh my gosh, like a PPO, a restraining order? Like Christopher? Like it just felt so surreal.
20: So we urge her, sit down right now and write down all the things he's done and all the places he's showed up. It's now not just a school issue, it's a all year round issue.
19: I thought through the past 2 or 3 years and wrote down the list of interactions with Christopher. I met Christopher in 2011. He had joined the same Christian group. I want to be welcoming and kind, so I saw him at different events the group was doing. He friended me on Facebook one day. At first, I think he's just lonely. For some reason, finds me an approachable person to talk to. And then at some point, it kind of changes. He's asking me out on a date, if I'm free between classes, have some time for lunch. And so I'm just kind of saying no and letting him down easy and thinking he must get the message. But he doesn't get it.

before my birthday, he approaches me. He says, "Hey, I know your birthday's coming up. I was wondering, would you want to go see a Red Wings game? I got us tickets." I am just kind of speechless in a bad way. I tell him I'm not interested in going to a Red Wings game with you. It's not like there's anything wrong with you, Christopher. I just don't have any romantic interest in you. He puts a few red roses under my windshield wiper. More flowers, like, at my door.

0: doorstep with a weird love note. I said, I think you need to kind of back off and to leave me alone. But he won't stop. He was following me to my work, following me to my internship there at Frisbee practice. It was the first time I had really laid out each interaction with him in such a way that once they're put all together, I'm like, this guy's stalking me.
1: I received Samantha's petition requesting a personal protection order against Christopher. I have 24 hours in which to review it and decide whether it should be granted or deny it. I've never seen a stalking case as severe as this. He was obsessed. If you looked up stalker in a dictionary, there'd be a picture of Christopher. So I granted the personal protection order for 6 years. At the time, this was the longest personal protection order I'd ever issued.
2: I get a hold of the director of the prayer ministry in Kansas City and explain to him, hey, there's a restraining order on Christopher. Can you take care of it? He calls him and says, we're revoking this. You can't come out here.
0: It was a relief. It was over. And I could just pack my car and drive off into the sunset.
3: After the PPO is granted, life goes back to normal, and it's like he never existed.
0: I went to graduate school, and I trained as a private practice therapist. I had friends that were, like, interested in what I was doing. So I write this blog, and there's a woman named Sarah Mott that comments. And she just said, well, I just stumbled across your blog. And I was like, oh, this is kind of cool.
4: So, tell me about this story.
0: A masterpiece.
5: I totally agree.
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7: These are me and my sister's OG girlfriends who know where all the bodies are buried. Open up your blouse, get a look at Nick, Liv, and Nat have so much history. Then Iris, Malika, and Khadijah have history. It's going to be a little flicky.
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12: I've fought with many warriors in my time. They were far stronger than all of us put together, and they died facing enemies that scared me far less than this one. We're going to need a miracle. It's not possible.
0: I moved back to Michigan because I really missed... I missed home. A lot had changed. My mom and my grandma passed away. It was really tough for me. I think it shook a lot of kind of my identity. I buy a house and I dug into painting and house projects. I joined this, like, adult recreational soccer league.
9: This league is a true social gathering. Sam's good. She's a skilled player. She's very confident with the ball and knows what she's doing.
0: I'm arriving to one of my soccer games, and I see Christopher. I just stopped dead in my tracks. It looks like he's lost a lot of weight. Like, what is he even doing here? I was kind of shaken up the whole game just seeing him again. He didn't acknowledge me or speak to me. Like, what? Am I in danger? I went back through my files and found the PPO and saw it had expired.
2: There's something wrong with this guy. This guy's not here to play soccer. He's here to watch Sam. And when did he start doing that? He started as soon as his restraining order lapsed.
0: I do worry that he maybe is coming after me in a vengeful way, wanting to hurt me for denying him all those years ago.
3: When Sam first met Christopher, he was this kind of just soft, chubby, seemingly harmless, awkward guy. It seemed to me when I saw him 10 years later, he had been training for something. That's how it felt.

0: Christopher didn't scream soccer player. He was kind of awkward with his body, didn't really know how to play, didn't know how to move his legs and feet correctly.
1: I approach this league's organizers and tell them about my fear that Christopher is following me again. And the league organizer says, I'm sorry, like, I spoke with an attorney and there's nothing I can do to really kick him out. Technically, Christopher's not doing anything wrong. Then one day I am grocery shopping and I see him.
2: I remember her telling me that she would go to the gym and she would see him there. He was everywhere.

0: I'm playing soccer one day, and he's playing against me, and somebody passes the ball. He's faster than me, and he beats me to the ball.
1: Christopher was overly aggressive with Sam, just running into her, almost to, like, just put a body on her instead of go for the ball. It was not normal behavior.
0: He turns around and looks at me and sticks out his tongue. He's like, ah. And I just am infuriated. Like, I felt like no matter where I played, he was just always in my area. And I just kind of broke down. Like, I subbed out of the game. I feared that I would never be free of him. Carissa comes into Elk Rapids, and she stays at the same apartment we used to live in college.
2: We go up on the roof, we're drinking wine, we're chatting. Neither of us told each other, but we were both scanning the premises. And I happen to glance over next to this alleyway next to my apartment, and I see, guess who?
0: Christopher looked around when he was walking down the street a lot, like he was looking for me.
2: And at that point in me, like, a switch flipped, and I got up, I ran downstairs, and I just screamed. I've never screamed. I said, Christopher, what are you doing? What are you doing in Elk Rapids? He said, well, I can't go home because I'm drunk. I'm like, you're not even drunk. Why are you following Sam? And he said, I haven't talked to Sam. I haven't said a word to Sam in 8 years. I said, then why are you following her? And he said, I'm not following you. I said, well, you're everywhere. And it's weird. So stop. And if I see you again, I'm going to call the police. I was terrified. I called my family. I called all of Sam's friends. I said, I'm really concerned about this.
3: ABC News, I'm Dave Packer. President Trump announcing a U.S.-Venezuelan oil agreement that he says will provide the U.S. majority control of more than 65 billion barrels of oil reserves in Venezuela. The president says it will lower gas prices, but says ABC's Stephen Portnoy.
4: Venezuela's refining capacity has fallen to a fraction of what it once was due to neglect and decay. It would still take years to build up that country's refining capacity. A reality check here, it could be a long time before this deal has any impact on prices at the pump here.
3: Massive manhunt underway in Austria and across the EU for two suspects after a brazen smash and grab at a Vienna museum, the two men allegedly running off with a 200-carat diamond and platinum necklace. An investigation underway in Ukraine into why a warehouse full of munitions was put near a residential area outside of Kyiv. Russians targeted that facility in a drone strike Friday night. The attack left 37 dead. This is ABC News.
0: A Ring camera. I kept, like, a really sharp hatchet. Like, it was, like, sharp to the touch, like a knife, right under my mattress. I felt better having a weapon. It's an easy access thing if something goes bump in the night.
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16: And a friend had come up to stay with me and hang out for the long holiday weekend.
17: We went to a bar. The first conversation we had was with Sam telling us how Chris followed her the other night. And Carissa, classic Carissa, she goes off on this guy. 30 seconds later, who walks in? Chris walks in. We all sink our heads. Holy hell, this guy's tracking her.
16: I see Christopher sitting by himself with his phone out, directly behind me. There's just no way. How is he here also? And I'm scared. And I say, hey, can we leave?
17: I gotta make this stop. As soon as I got next to him, you could almost like see him tense up. I remember saying his name. I said, Chris, I know you're following Sam. I know what you're doing. I know you're stalking her. Once we got back from the bar, we knew who he was tracking her.
16: That was the first time we really kind of brainstormed, like, how could Christopher possibly keep showing up at the same places?
17: Like, is he driving by her house?
16: I cleaned out the inside of my car. I looked around by my windshield and like my hatch. Like I'm not a mechanic. I don't know, what does a tracker even look like?
17: We kept digging till our flashlights died and till our shirts were dirty. Unfortunately, I didn't find it.
16: I decided I needed to try to get a PPO and I needed to try to get proof because I didn't think I had enough evidence to really get another restraining order.
9: She felt confident that she didn't have enough evidence for a PPO. When we felt certain that she did,
18: we were all scared and feeling very urgent, like, Sam, we need you to do this.
17: Something has to be done. This guy's a weirdo.
16: I got in touch with Devin, who is an assistant prosecutor, and said, can you help me with a PPO? Christopher had smartened up. He never tried to even talk to me or get in touch with me. So I feel like it's going to be tough to prove. And she's like, I don't know, I think we should try.
9: I would be scared if I was Sam. I didn't want to freak her out, but I wanted her to start taking steps to protect herself.
16: I filled out the paperwork. I actually met Devin at the courthouse and formally filed it.
9: We also attached her previous personal protection order. I wanted it to be shown that there was a 6-year personal protection order, which to me is unheard of for a first time.
16: When I was at the office, I specifically asked the clerk, I said, if Christopher were to come in and inquire if there was any petitions filed against him, would you be able to answer that? And she said, no, that information is confidential. I felt hopeful. There's an assistant prosecutor helping me file this. Like, she must think I've got enough. What's the harm in granting it? On Friday, I checked the mailbox and I opened the letter and it says the petition was denied. Because it appeared myself and Christopher had a complicated relationship. I was very upset. I remember just cranking music in my car and driving out to where I was meeting my friend. I felt so defeated. It felt like a slap in the face.
1: And then what does he do? He goes to Menards, he starts building his bunker. That's when he took action.
9: I was shocked and worried for Sam when the PPO was denied. What you're essentially telling her is you don't believe her.
18: The people that are supposed to protect her have failed her. If Sam is gonna get stalked and not get protected, then who will?
2: I think it's definitely a comment on society about how hard women have to fight to be believed, how easy it is to just look the other way. He knew where she lived.
16: I don't know what his intent is. If he wants to hurt me, it's just this ticking time bomb that I couldn't do anything about.

0: this really becomes kind of a fight for my life.
1: I've fought with many warriors in my time. They were far stronger than all of us put together, and they died facing enemies that scared me far less than this one. We're going to need a miracle. It's not possible.
2: Being Chad Powers is hard.
3: Do you really want to stop winning?
4: Everything you say is so stupid.
5: Chad is stupid. That is the point of the character.
6: I know your secret, Chad.
4: Please do not get caught.
7: What's the worst that can happen?
3: He actually murders you?
8: Was like a killing field.
9: When the documentary came out, we immediately began getting leads. There is another suspect, and it wasn't Mark Goodyear.
10: We're so close to solving this. We just need the one person who connects everything.
11: So when I interview Mark this time, what should I ask him?
9: Ask him if he'll talk to me.
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26: Let's go!
25: Let's do it!
26: Let's go!
22: Because once the game starts...
27: Let's go!
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29: What do you mean? Well, don't just stand there!
22: Everything else stops.

It was a Friday morning. I heard a noise. I heard like the squeak of a floorboard. It sounded like it was just outside my bedroom door. I could see some sort of shadow that wasn't normally there. And my heart starts racing. My mind shoots to the hatchet I kept under my mattress. In that second, someone storms into my room and jumps on me while I'm in bed. And I begin screaming, hoping that someone would hear me. And I feel his hands around my throat, and he begins to choke me. And it gets tougher to breathe. And I just think, he's gonna kill me. I recognize immediately that it's Christopher. He picks me up. We approach my car. He puts me in the back seat. I'm being kidnapped in my own vehicle. Once we leave my house, the likelihood of me surviving this experience goes down drastically. This really becomes kind of a fight for my life. He stops the car and asks me to lean forward, and he ties a bandana around my eyes so I can't see anymore. But I know the neighborhood, and I begin counting the turns.

0: Christopher gets out of the car and he picks me up again, and we kind of take a couple steps and then we crouch, and I can smell lumber. Then I can hear that I'm like in a more enclosed space. And then we go through another threshold, and then he sets me down on this soft surface and takes off my bandana. I look around and I'm in this tiny 7x7 little room. I see like these soundproof patches on the wall. So no one's going to hear me scream. And I glance over and I see metal rings on the walls. And I just think, oh my God, this is like a horror film. And I say, you want to talk? Let's talk. He says, well, I didn't just bring you here to talk for the day. You're actually going to be here for 2 weeks. He says, I've taken vacation and we're going to spend some time together. And I try to hold back tears. And I say, okay, what are we going to do for 2 weeks, Christopher? He says, well, I have a deck of cards. And I say, well, people are going to know I'm missing. And he says, well, I think I'll keep them occupied. I've planned to take your paddleboard and leave it out at Lake Michigan and let people think maybe you drowned. And that will keep them busy. I maybe have the day before people start to raise eyebrows about where I am. Is he gonna panic? Are things gonna get tense? Is he gonna kill me? I say to him, let's talk. I'm a social worker, I can talk. He asks me specific things like, who was I with when we went camping on this date? What was I doing in Glen Lake 2 Thursdays ago? I answer him truthfully. I think he's testing me because he already seems to know the answer. He reveals with some pride that he has a tracker on my car. He showed me the app on his phone that he used, and you know, anytime you leave your little neighborhood, it alerts me and I see where you're going. And he revealed he also had trackers on my roommate's car and my friend's car. I asked him how long he'd been doing that, and he said, maybe a year. Christopher is a psychopath. He is someone that I can't use normal logic with. I decide to ask him more about this space that he has me in. Did you build this? And he says, yes, he built it himself. And he kind of takes pride in building this structure. He tells me, I kind of got this idea for this bunker from watching that show, the TV show You. The show You is about a good-looking young man who becomes obsessed with a woman, and he essentially kidnaps her and keeps her in this glass room, which Christopher says wasn't logistically possible. He had looked into it. This main character is this psychopath. He ends up murdering the woman, and you've related to this person. I need to try to convince him that we can be friends.
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1: 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In the flood zone, the painstaking search for the missing continues.
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12: 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Oh, no.
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14: Afternoon, he pulled a piece of clothing out of this tub and he says, "There's something I've really wanted to give you, and maybe it's kind of silly, but I've kept it all this time." He pulls out this Red Wings jersey, and on the back it has my last name on it. He says, "I actually got this for you when I bought those Red Wing tickets all that time ago." Christopher initially bought those tickets in college for my birthday, and I told him I never wanted to go to a Red Wings hockey game with him. And I said to him, "You know, maybe after all of this, maybe we can go see a Red Wings game sometime. You know, maybe we can be friends. I think, okay, I have this foot in the door." He says, "I'm really sorry I did that to you this morning. I just had to talk to you, and I thought you would never talk to me unless I did something like this." He has this moment where he says that he's scared of prison. And he says, "I would never survive in prison. I think I could get in a lot of trouble for what I did today." He's panicked. He realizes what he's done. "Christopher, if you will let me go tonight, I promise I will not go to the police." And he says, I don't believe you." And he says, "I think what would really convince me that you want to be my friend and that you're willing to keep that secret is if you sleep with me." And I just think there's no way. There's no way. And I just say, "Christopher, you know I don't like you like that. Like, I'm seeing somebody, I don't want to sleep with you." He says, "I see. Well, I think that's the only way I can really trust you with this. You know, if I say no, is he going to rape me anyway? If he's set on that, what's to stop him? He could tie me up. That sounds a lot worse to me." I said, "You promise me, Christopher, that if I sleep with you..."
15: ABC News. I'm Dave Packer. The death toll continues to climb after massive flash flooding obliterated parts of the Nepal-Tibet border region on Wednesday. Authorities say nearly 700 bodies have been recovered across the region and over 3,000 people are missing. The situation is now at a critical juncture as the window to find people alive shrinks. ABC's Britt Clendett is in Kathmandu.
16: Heavy fog and monsoon downpours in Rasua, the hardest hit area, slowing the mission.
1: temporarily grounding rescue helicopters. But amid the chaos, a ray of hope. This seven-year-old girl pulled from the rubble after rescue workers heard her cries. But over 3,000 still remain missing altogether on both the Nepal and Tibet sides, including roughly 90 Americans, according to the State Department.
15: President Trump announcing a new deal with Venezuela would have the U.S. taking majority control of much of that country's oil reserves and substantially lower gas prices here. But Gas Buddy head of petroleum analysis, Patrick DeCon, not so sure.
2: Whenever the U.S. makes a deal like this, first of all, you have to look at Venezuela's constitution, which promises that the natural resources of Venezuela belong to their citizens. And oil companies are going to be looking at this very carefully, because to spend the billions of dollars, they have to have the reliability in what they're about to spend money on. And that's why some oil companies have not yet invested.
15: What's in a name? Everything, according to Ontario Premier Doug Ford. On Saturday, he unveiled a large Lake Ontario sign in response to President Trump's executive order that would rename the lake as Lake America. But Ford said that order would not change the name bestowed upon the body of water 400 years ago.
4: Well, it's always going to be Lake Ontario, now and forever. President Trump can call it whatever he wants, but I can tell you the rest of the world will always call it Lake Ontario.
15: You're listening to ABC News.
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15: More than 250,000 voting-age Icelanders voted Saturday if they should resume long-stalled negotiations to join the European Union. Prime Minister Kristrún Frostrader cast her ballot on the yes-no referendum, pointing out that if the country is still in the European Economic Area, no matter what the outcome is.
16: And even if this is a yes, we will be part of the EEA, because we'll have to see what a negotiation or accession deal looks like. So the process will be long if it's a yes, but we will be fine also if it's a no.
15: Masses of sardines have washed up dead or dying in South Africa. Scientists are investigating whether a herpes virus detected in the fish is responsible. More from ABC's Chuck Sievertson.
17: It's the first time that the PHV virus has been identified in sardines off South Africa. That virus was linked to 2 mass sardine deaths in Australia in the 1990s. It causes inflammation and thickening of sardines' gills, which interferes with their oxygen intake. PHV is a fish virus and poses no known risk to humans, say South African environmental officials. They say it doesn't mean healthy sardines caught commercially or canned sardine products are unsafe to eat.
15: A former longtime White House teleprompter operator will pay more than $170,000 to settle allegations that he improperly wagered on President Trump's words. Regulators claim Gabriel Perez made more than $100,000 on Cauchy's so-called mention markets. Perez will return those winnings and pay an additional $65,000 penalty under the agreement. Dave Packer, ABC News.
3: Seeing enemies that scared me far less than this one. We're going to need a miracle. It's not possible.
18: These are me and my sister's OG girlfriends who know where all the bodies are buried. Open up your blouse, get a look at Nick, Liv, and Nat have so much history. Then Iris, Malika, and Khadijah have history. It's going to be a little flicky.
19: You guys do not know me.
10: Why don't we know you?
17: 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Mommy.
19: Oh my God!
11: Juicy. The girls, baby!
5: All right, bye. 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
19: I'm hormonal!
1: We are all hormonal!
12: 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Oh, no.
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20: Being Chad Powers is hard.
21: Do you really want to stop winning?
22: Everything you say is so stupid.
20: Chad is stupid. That is the point of the character.
23: I know your secret, Chad.
22: Please do not get caught.
24: What's the worst that can happen?
21: He actually murders you?
25: All across America.
26: Good morning.
27: Hello.
25: Wherever we are.
28: Welcome home.
25: It feels like home.
27: Oh, yeah. Like a river connects
28: to the ocean. This pain. Thank you.
27: Man, it's good to be home.
25: GMA, it's an invitation to come together.
27: Good morning.
25: And brighten your morning.
29: When I received the call, it was 2:30 in the morning, and I was kind of half asleep when I was given the information by the supervisor, but I did question whether or not this was actually valid. I've been working as a police officer for 19 years, and I've seen a lot of things, and sometimes it's not always as it seems, but sometimes it is.
27: Hello.
29: I specialize in sex crimes. And when I first walked in the room and met Sam, before she even said a word, when I looked at her, I could just see the look in her eye. I knew this happened. My first thought is my own daughter. I have a 25-year-old daughter, close in age to Sam, and I have to do everything I can, and it has to be done right.
30: Wait, is it an actual storage unit?
31: It's a storage unit that he spent $5,000 at Menards building. It's got soundproof square, you know, those rigid soundproof square things on the walls on two of the sides.
30: And you said it was the units were V as in Victor?
31: It's at the back of V6 and V7, I'm pretty sure. They're next to each other.
29: Sam was probably the easiest interview I've had. I was just in awe of her, the way she told her story. The details that she gave me were so important.
31: He says he doesn't want to go to jail and he'd rather the police shoot him. So
30: he... Does he have weapons, did he say?
31: Owns rifles and a crossbow.
30: I'm going to make a quick call.
31: Yeah. Real quick. Go for it.
29: We called in detectives to get information about this guy because we didn't know much. We needed to find Christopher as soon as we could. So we went right to the storage units. We didn't know if he was hiding in the bunker. We didn't know if there were booby traps or anything like that.
32: I don't know what this is.
33: Christopher, if you're inside, let us know. I'm going to have my dog come find you and he will bite you. Call out to us now if you're inside.

0: Yep. There's like an entrance little thing here and then another room here.
1: There's this box. It's exactly how Sam described it to us. And I'm like, holy, this thing's actually here. I couldn't believe my eyes. When we realized Christopher wasn't there, that's when the evidence collection started.
2: Sandbags lined all the way to the ceiling there. Sandbags not completely.
3: It's a link for the club.
2: So that to the inside. This is the interior.
1: And I could see the soundproof panels that she had described all over the walls.
2: So to give you another view of the inside.
1: He packed insulation in the roof. Installation on all the sides. He really wanted to make sure that nobody knew that they were in there and that nobody could hear Sam if she was screaming.
2: There are three hooks in the wall. So it's 2x6 construction. Now we're shutting the second door, which was the exterior.
4: So as soon as I saw the bunker, I just want to find him. I want to find him and I want to get him into custody as soon as possible. I knew that Sam was in fear for him being out there, and the longer that he was out there, the more fear she was going to be in for not knowing where he was at.
5: I don't know that my friends or family are safe, or that they would be used to try to get to me, or that he would hurt someone. He's out there and he's capable of murdering, I think.
6: I think if you kidnap somebody and chain them to a wall, you have no boundaries.
7: Even if you think somebody is creepy or crazy, you can't actually fathom that they would build a bunker for somebody in a storage unit.
5: I was convinced if he had gone through all that trouble that there was going to be no end unless he was behind bars.
4: My specialty is cellular analysis. It's not pinpoint to the location, but I can get pretty close to where the cellular device was at. I was able to determine the area where I thought had the highest probability of being able to find Christopher's cell phone. We broke up into separate groups and we began driving. I was driving down Road Street. It was the first road that I had driven down, and out of luck's chance, I looked down an alley.

0: surveillance detective then called out that the suspect was out of his house and was approaching his car. He was giving us updates. He's now inside of his car. The car is now driving away down the alley.
1: Everybody knew what was at stake. We don't want to put our guys in harm's way, but we also have to protect the community.
2: Super Bowl 61 is coming.
3: Let's go, let's go, let's go!
2: And everyone's going.
4: Okay, let's go!
5: Let's go!
6: Let's do it!
7: Let's go!
2: Because once the game starts...
8: Let's go! You better get on that bus!
9: Why'd you mean... Well, don't just stand there.
2: Everything else... stops.
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21: Open the door!
22: Open the door!
23: I can't hear him. Can you get him?
21: No.
24: Open the door!
23: Open the door.
21: Hands up! Unlock your door!
23: Don't touch your phone. Just get out of the car.
21: Okay. You're good. He's good.
23: I'm confined.
25: The detectives let us know that he's been found and arrested, and it was safe if I wanted to return to my home. And I felt this weight lifted off of me, like, okay, he's not gonna hurt my friends and family and me, and I don't know what's gonna come next, but they caught him. Like, I did the thing. Like, they arrested him.
1: I was very excited that we had him in custody, but also now I had a job to do because I wanted to verify everything that Sam had told me.
26: Chris?
27: Yeah, Christopher.
26: Christopher, my name's Mike.
27: Hey, Mike.
26: How are you doing?
1: He's just staring at me, not much expression, not much emotion at all.
26: Do you mind switching chairs with me?
0: I was there for not only as a secondary interviewer, but also to keep an eye on Chris.

0: different.
1: Do you know why you're here? Do you know why you're under arrest?
2: Just tell me why I'm under arrest.
1: Well, it has to do with Sam. Do you know Sam?
2: Sam, last name.
1: Stites.
3: He was kind of playing dumb with me, wondering why he was there.
1: So yeah, we're here to talk to you about Sam and what happened Friday. Would have been between 7 a.m. and about 9 p.m.
2: Okay.
1: Were you working that day?
2: No, I get out in the morning.
1: Okay, what were you doing
2: Friday? I'm on vacation. I was hunting.
1: Chris, we know you weren't hunting.
2: Not the whole day, but...
1: Okay. What were you doing at 7 a.m.?
2: I was in the woods.
1: Okay. Well, you weren't in the woods at 7. We have video surveillance from your storage units held on Mance Road.
3: He was mad, and I think he was mad at Sam. He believed her that they were going to have this friendship, this relationship.
1: Well, we did do a search warrant at the storage unit. We know what's in there.
4: It looks bad, Christopher. That's what we're saying. Tell us the reason behind it so that there's an explanation behind it.
3: He started to lie to us.
2: It's weird because it's personal.
4: Tell us
2: what. And it's uncomfortable for me.
4: Tell us what was going through your mind. If you weren't going to harm her, what was it for?
2: It's role-playing and gone way too far.
3: He claimed this was a planned event where he was supposed to surprise her, but he overdid it, and she didn't like the surprise.
2: Took it further than she wanted to, so...
4: Okay.
3: We wanted him to talk, and the more he said, the more he verified, the better.
4: Have you ever watched that Next Foot series, You?
2: Possibly, I don't...
4: Do you think you watched it? Would it be on your Netflix history?
2: I don't have Netflix currently.
4: You don't?
2: I don't even own a TV, so...
0: The way that he snapped his head and looked at me when I asked him, I knew that he'd seen it.
4: He's kind of surprised you're starting the role-playing.
2: Yeah, that's why I took it too far.
4: Like, when my wife says surprise me, I take her out to dinner and give her flowers. I mean, there's role-playing. And then there's breaking into someone's house, kidnapping them, binding and gagging them, putting them in a car, driving them to a storage unit that you have staged with a soundproof room, hooking them to a metal bracket on the wall, making them in a bucket, and then raping them.
2: I didn't rape Sam.
4: But if she was not okay with this, as you said in the beginning, that's rape.
0: Knowing the things that he did to her, I am looking across the table at him, and I am thinking that he is pure evil.
2: I'll never see him daylight again.
1: Why do you say that?
2: Because you've already built a case against me, and you're taking everything that she says as truth.
3: He's trying to give us a story to paint Sam in a terrible light, and that she was complicit in everything. I have a lot of experience doing these types of cases, and what I've come to understand over the years, especially with juries, is they expect somebody to act a certain way. If they're being sexually assaulted, they should fight, they should run. And if they don't do that, they're not believed.
5: So I'm gonna do a buccal swab on the right side, a buccal swab on the left side.
3: There was a lot more information out there that we had to try to find.

0: at the hospital, Sam mentioned that he removed all the hair from his body so he could avoid detection DNA-wise.
1: He didn't want to leave hair behind, so he tried to chemically remove a bunch of his hair, and it had a bad skin reaction.
0: And when he took his pants and his shirt off, you could see chemical burns on his body.
2: I want to put a case together that makes him go to jail for the longest time possible.
3: What's the most honored and awarded streaming news program?
4: This is ABC News Live Prime. We're tracking several stories breaking this evening. In the flood zone, the painstaking search for the missing continues.
3: Wherever you stream, Lindsay Davis is right there for you.
4: From Paris, here at the Vatican. From Washington, D.C., here at Notre Dame Cathedral.
5: So impressive.
3: Newsmaking spotlight interviews you'll only see here, exclusive.
4: Chaos breaks out. Your husband is whisked away. What did that moment feel like for you?
3: ABC News Live Prime, the hottest stars as you haven't seen, holding nothing back.
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3: And always ready to go there.
4: Many people have said you all are Hollywood's most enduring bromance.
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26: It feels like home.
28: Oh, yeah.
29: Like a river connects to the ocean. This
30: thank you.
28: Man, it's good to be home.
26: GMA, it's an invitation to come together.
28: Hey, George, how are you?
31: Good morning!
26: And brighten your morning.
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33: Yeah!
0: One of my first phone calls was to Noelle Mogenberg. She's the head prosecuting attorney in Grand Traverse County.
34: I got a call from Detective Matucci, and we've worked together for a long time, so I was kind of like, okay, what's really up? That's a good one, but what's going on? What do you need? And no, I'm serious. And in my mind at that point, I'm formulating, okay, what is this going to look like when we go to court? I had just hoped that a jury would believe Sam. And she was extremely believable and had this long history of telling him no.
35: This is a prepaid call from
36: Christopher Thomas.
37: They don't know how much to say and not to say. I know you as a loving, caring, kind person.
36: Yes, I am.
37: And I don't know if something snapped inside you.
36: No, nothing snapped inside me. Everything that happened on that day was loving, kind, and caring. I did not hurt anybody.
17: We had been in touch with the prosecutor's office, and Christopher was set to be arraigned. And so Robin and I streamed the arraignment. there on my TV screen in my living room, seeing him in that orange jumpsuit and hearing my name and hearing the actual crimes he was charged with. You know, they were very heavy words.
34: I charged Christopher Thomas with kidnapping, home invasion first, torture, aggravated stalking, and four counts of criminal sexual conduct first degree.
1: He stalked a victim in this case for over a decade.
17: Christopher pleads not guilty to all of the charges, and I'm not surprised.
2: The judge agreed there'd be no safety for Sam if Chris was released, and so she denied bail.
17: I didn't have to find another plan to hide or escape or live in fear that he could just come to my home. He was locked up, and it felt like another win.
3: Hang on. All right, hold on one sec. All right, so it's 10:24.
0: Every piece of information that we got was important. We did our best to locate the trackers.
4: Initially, he had outright denied having any trackers on any vehicles.
5: Where's Sam's at on her car? You don't know where you put it at?
1: She put it in there.
5: She did not put a tracking device on her own car, Christopher.
1: She didn't.
0: He didn't want to admit to a misdemeanor of tracking somebody. And meanwhile, he's looking at several life offenses for what he had just done.
4: Nowhere could I find them. I even told Sam that I can't believe that I'm being beaten by this guy and these placements of these trackers. One of the cars, we put it up on a rack where we could get underneath it.
6: Like a small hockey puck. That's what I'm saying.
0: He put them up underneath the bumpers.
4: These particular trackers, you only get a couple of weeks worth of battery life on them. So he had to travel to all these different locations to constantly check the batteries, charge the batteries, and place the trackers back on and off all of these vehicles.
0: It seemed like when he was not at work or sleeping, he was tracking her. So when we looked at his phone, I can't even count how many videos and pictures of Sam. It's been 10 years, 10 plus years. And this guy is not stopped.
17: After 2014, after the restraining order, my life moved on, but his didn't. But that whole time...
7: ABC News, I'm Dave Packard. The death toll continues to climb days after massive flash flooding obliterated parts of the Nepal-Tibet border region on Wednesday. Authorities say there are nearly 700 bodies that have been recovered across the region, and over 3,000 people are missing. The situation now at a critical juncture as the window to find people alive shrinks. President Trump announcing a new deal with Venezuela that would have the U.S. taking majority control of much of that country's oil reserves. He says it will substantially lower gas prices. Not so easy, says Gas Buddy head of petroleum analysis Patrick DeHaan.
8: Though the U.S. may be working with Venezuela on oil production, as we did months ago after the U.S. essentially invaded and shifted the regime, there's going to need to still be billions of dollars invested in infrastructure in Venezuela.
7: Jury deliberations set to resume Monday in the Lindsay Clancy trial, the Massachusetts woman accused of murder and the deaths of her three children. This is ABC News.
17: In September, he's building this bunker to kidnap me in and hold me in.
0: He spent thousands of dollars on creating this box so he could spend time with Sam and do God only knows what.
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1: You ever been arrested before?
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1: What was it for?
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10: 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It's not possible.
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43: 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Remember the best lines.
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53: Let's go, let's go!
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17: I got a text message, and it was the detective from Grand Traverse, and he said, "Can you call me?" So I called him, and he said, "Do you remember a guy named Christopher Thomas?" And I think I said, "I will never forget a guy named Christopher."

0: In 2009, I was in college full-time and working at a residential treatment center, and that's where I met Christopher. One day, he asked if I wanted to go to dinner. And I didn't really think too much of it, but apparently he did. So next, he wanted to know if I wanted to go ice skating. I did not want to go ice skating with him, but that's when I was younger and still trying to be nice. And so I told him that I had studying to do instead of just flat out saying, no, I don't want to go. When I set those boundaries and he didn't like it, things kind of escalated after that. The spring semester, I was sitting in class and I would see him drive through the parking lot on campus. Not long after that, my friend was at the house and I looked out the window and I was like, he's outside, but he was on foot. And my friend got up and ran out of the house and chased him. I filed a PPO that night and the judge signed it ex parte, which means there was no court hearing. This was serious enough that it was necessitated. After that, you know, it's just a matter of every time you see him, you have to document it. All summer, he'd drive by and I'd be like, well, am I calling the police today or am I not calling the police today? And then we got a new prosecutor and she called me and she said, you know, all of this is going on. Like, do you want to press charges? And I said, yeah, absolutely. I'm tired of this. He got 24 months of probation and he was in jail for a few days and he got credit for time served.
1: He's punished for what he does. He was held accountable for that in 2010. And instead of changing his behavior, he found a new victim.
0: I always knew that there would be somebody else. And at that point, you know, I didn't know who, I didn't know where, I didn't know when. And when I talked to the detective, there was like this guilty, like, he did do it to somebody else. I was right. I knew this was going to happen.
2: How could this have gone on so long with me if he's done something like this before? The system's not set up to really protect and defend women. A victim of rape or sexual assault doesn't necessarily see justice most of the time. So what's going to be different about me?
1: I found out that the defense wanted to have Christopher evaluated for criminal responsibility, which means, was he at the time of the offense able to understand right from wrong? The risk always is if someone comes back and the report says that they are insane, then what happens is they're hospitalized, and then after a certain time, they're released.
2: It was several competency evaluations, and each time he was ruled responsible for his actions. You know, I want to get some closure for myself, and it just drags on.
3: His attorney wanted to get an independent competency exam to compare to the state exam, but they came up with the same conclusion.
4: He just said that there's crazy and insane, and you're not neither. You're just an isolated, lonely, depressed person.
5: Yeah.
4: That's what he said.
5: Gotcha.
4: And I'm sorry that. So, I'm trying not to cry today. And I've been crying nonstop for 3 days.
3: There were a few conversations that he had with his mother when she would get upset. And it was one phone call in particular, really, it kind of scared me a little bit.
4: But anyways, I'm sorry that you were so lonely. And I'm sorry I made you get your own place. I should just let you stay here.
5: You know, it wouldn't have mattered.
4: I think it would have, because I don't think you even had her on your mind at that point. I mean,
5: no. Every day for the last 12 years.
4: I never heard you mention her name once. So we could have got you help or counseling or something. We could have worked through all this. Could have been a whole different path than this path.
5: Right. Yeah, I thought I could talk to one person.
4: Yeah, the person that didn't want you anywhere near.
3: He's so far gone, so far obsessed with her that I believe if he had the opportunity, he would do something again.
1: We do have to always be prepared for trial. But we knew that there was a potential for a plea bargain in this case. So we get a call from Jesse, Christopher's attorney, and we started talking about what those pleas would look like. And Jesse came back a few days later and said he's not ever going to admit that he raped her. He says it was consensual.
2: Despite his attorney's attempts to explain the concept of consent, Christopher will not plead guilty to the criminal sexual assault charges.
6: I didn't rape Sam.
7: But if she was not okay with this, as you said in the beginning, that's rape.
3: He's delusional. He thinks that, you know, she's consenting to having sex with him in this box, and she's in a situation where her life was at stake, and she's trying to survive.
2: I had conflicting feelings. I thought a plea deal seemed like a cheap way out for him. Why should he get a pass at some of the charges just because he didn't agree or doesn't understand consent? Noelle really said, yes, this case is a slam dunk case, but if this does go to trial, you're going to be dragged through the mud.
8: You can put the best case in the world together. We don't like to leave it in the hands of a jury. Sometimes juries get it wrong.
2: Dropping the criminal sexual conduct charges didn't feel like full justice to me in some ways. I wanted everyone to be able to point at Christopher and say, this person is a rapist. But in the end, I decided to trust Noelle's instincts and say, yes, let's go for a plea deal and let's try to make him look as awful as we can. When I asked Noelle who the judge assigned to the case is, she tells me it's Judge Elsenheimer. That was the same guy who denied my PPO. How could this judge be assigned to this case? And I'm like, either that's going to be a good thing because he's going to feel awful, or potentially it could be bad.
9: These are me and my sister's OG girlfriends who know where all the bodies are buried. Open up your blouse, get a look at Nick, Liv, and Nat have so much history. Then Iris, Malika, and Khadija have history. It's going to be a little clicky.
10: You guys do not know me.
11: Why don't we know you?
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13: Oh my God!
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17: 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Wendy's family, they hated him.
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45: A Traverse City man accused of kidnapping a woman and holding her hostage in a soundproof bunker took a plea deal today.
46: Is it your belief that you acted in such a way as to create a severe mental pain on her part?
47: Yeah.
45: Thomas pled guilty to kidnapping, torture, and aggravated stalking. All other charges will be dropped when he's sentenced.
2: Christopher does choose to accept the plea deal, and finally I get a date for sentencing. It's gonna happen February 5th, 2024.
48: The day of the sentencing, we go into the courtroom. We have Robin, me, Sam. We have Christopher's family right there. Christopher's not there yet, but the stage has been set, and we're all holding our breaths.
2: Christopher enters in his orange jumpsuit with his hands bound, and he's there in the flesh in front of me.
46: All right. Do the people have any argument with the sentence?
49: Yes, Your Honor. Thank you.
50: I wanted to make sure that the judge heard all the details of what exactly she went through that day.
49: She agreed to have sex with him so that, hoping that he would fulfill his end of this bizarre bargain and let her go.
2: Noelle hoped that this would persuade the judge to sentence outside of the guidelines.
49: He then penetrated her with his penis to the point that she was crying and shaking.
2: It just felt like such a private thing that would just be out in the open, but I understood why she needed to do it.
49: So I would ask the court to, again, to think about the duration of both the aggravated stalking and the kidnapping. about the meticulous preparation that the defendant took.
2: And I felt like this was the first time, after enduring that whole day with him, that I felt free to really tell him some of my true thoughts.
0: I don't want to address Christopher, as he has not honored my requests, nor shown he values my thoughts or feelings in over a decade. I wondered if I would see daylight again. I shook and sobbed after he raped me. I wasn't sure he would stop. If I tried to push him away, would he hold me down again? I never want to worry about him hurting me or another woman ever again. I ask that the court protect myself and other women from being stalked and raped by this sick and destructive man by considering the longest sentence permitted by law.
46: Thank you, ma'am.
50: I guess when you see someone as strong as Sam is and as unshakable as Sam is, and then you see them break down a little bit, it really spoke to the depths of what this person had done to her.
1: Chris got up there with his 3 pages of statement that he was ready to make.
50: I just remember thinking, oh God, I don't want to hear whatever you have to say.
3: I wish I could take it all back. I can't. I really can't. I wish I could. I had a lot I wanted to say, but...
1: He tucked his 3 pages of speech away and just apologized to the people he hurt and then stood there and waited for his sentence.
46: So you do have that one prior misdemeanor. You don't have a juvenile record. You have a master's degree. You're very well educated. You had a good job.
2: This court itself has let me down before. What if they only give 20, 25 years? And then I need to move and go into hiding and change my name so that I feel safe?
50: Please, God, don't let it be just 20 years, because 20 years is nothing.
46: But this stalking behavior and obsessive behavior already happened in Big Rapids back in 2010. You knew what the result of this kind of behavior would be, and you continued to engage in it with a different person.
2: The judge said that he felt Christopher was not able to be rehabilitated.
46: Even after you were sitting in jail, you told your mother that nothing would have mattered, that nothing would have stopped you from doing what you were going to do. That's an extraordinary statement. All of those things in concert lead me to believe that a sentence within the guideline range is inappropriate.
50: The judge started talking about a reasonable life expectancy for someone Christopher Thomas's age. And that's when we got really excited.
46: With regard to count one, kidnapping, you will serve 40 to 60 years in the Michigan Department of Corrections.
50: At the time of sentencing, Christopher Thomas was 39 years old, and Judge Elsenheimer gave him 40 to 60 years, so he's going to be almost 80 before he even has a chance of getting out of prison.
46: If somehow you are released at some point in your future, then it is a requirement that you will have a lifetime GPS so that you will know where you are all the time for the rest of your days.
4: The judge's nice little piece of, and if you get out, you got to wear an ankle monitor the rest of your life. It's like, okay, you know, thank you.
5: You know, Christopher's in a place where the worst of the worst people are, and he needs to be there. To do something like that to another human being, I just don't understand it.
6: It was a little difficult to watch, but I just remember being really proud of her for doing that. I'm very proud of her. Sorry.
2: Justice is a funny thing. It doesn't necessarily come in the form of prison years. I can't ever go back to before I was kidnapped. And that's something I had to grieve.
3: Are you ready?
50: Yeah.
2: But knowing that I'm finally turning the page of this. And that I should feel safe with him off the street and that I'm protected. Meant a lot. I felt free.

0: 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Thanks so much for watching. I'm David Muir.
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2: This morning, Trump's trade war with Canada, now a multi-billion dollar standoff. What happens next? 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And all the midterm fallout. 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
3: Tupac Shakur, now 30 years after he was gunned down in Vegas. 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
3: The passing of an icon, Dolly Parton. In her own words, and from the friends and family who knew her best, her many conversations with us through the years.
12: 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Pick one.
3: From Barbara Walters to Robin Roberts. And all of her unforgettable music, movies.
13: So you've been telling everybody I'm sleeping with you, huh?
3: And memories she left behind. Once again, David Muir.
0: Good evening. There was only one Dolly Parton. It was heartbreaking when the news broke this afternoon. She was singular in every way. A legendary singer and songwriter and actor.
14: From ABC News, I'm Dave Packer. He says it's a deal that will lead to, quote, substantially lower gas prices. President Trump announcing a U.S.-Venezuelan oil agreement that he says will provide the U.S. majority control of more than 65 billion barrels of proven oil reserves in Venezuela. But says ABC's Stephen Portnoy.
15: Venezuela's refining capacity has fallen to a fraction of what it once was due to neglect and decay. It would still take years to build up that country's refining capacity. A reality check here, it could be a long time before this deal has any impact on prices at the pump here.
14: A massive manhunt underway in Austria and across the EU after a brazen broad daylight smash and grab at a Vienna museum. The two men allegedly running off with a 200-carat diamond and a platinum necklace.
16: Austrian police say they're scouring the surveillance video for clues, the video capturing the en masse men entering the museum as visitors.
17: These people are clearly visible on CCTV, so there will be no escape for them. The only question is, will we be in time to get the necklace back?
16: Snatching this stunning 200-carat Van Cleef necklace, intricately set with more than 600 diamonds, worth at least $4 million, originally designed for the Egyptian royal family.
14: ABC's Lama Hassan. An investigation underway in Ukraine as to why a warehouse full of explosives was put near a residential area outside of Kyiv. Russians targeted that munitions facility in a drone strike Friday night, an attack that left at least 37 dead, dozens injured, including children. Columbia, South Carolina police confirmed one officer has died, another injured, after confronting a suspect while investigating a domestic violence call. Columbia Police Chief William Holbrook.
18: What started today as a very ordinary day has changed everybody's lives, standing here forever.
14: 29-year-old officer Christopher DeLong had been with the department for 2 years. A 33-year-old suspect died at the scene. You're listening to ABC News.
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14: Trump administration is reportedly considering a land swap that involves a small section of Yosemite National Park and a private real estate developer out of Nevada. Don Neubecker, a former superintendent of Yosemite National Park, is not for it.
10: This particular area is unique in the sense that there's Pacific fishers, there's lots of wildlife that great gray owls are found in this area that you would not want to disturb. There's enough pressure on the park already. There are a lot of developments outside Yosemite.
14: Jury deliberations set to resume Monday in the Lindsay Clancy trial, the Massachusetts woman accused of murder and the deaths of her 3 children. ABC's Olivia Rubin.
19: Clancy admits she strangled her 3 children, and prosecutors say she planned it methodically because she was unhappy with her life.
20: It was what she had to do to end her misery.
19: But the defense says otherwise, arguing Clancy was suffering from postpartum psychosis, a rare, serious medical emergency after childbirth that can cause delusions, hallucinations, and homicidal or suicidal ideations. And they say it was only made worse when she was over-medicated and misdiagnosed.
14: Far-right provocateur Milo Yiannopoulos, deported from the United States, now back in the U.K., the commentator had been detained by ICE at New Orleans International Airport for overstaying his visa. I'm Dave Packer, ABC News.
21: 3. Dolly writing it in just minutes, inspired, she often said, by a red-haired bank teller who had flirted with her husband.
22: We're holding on, but nothing.
21: She would write a farewell song to her mentor and business partner, Porter Wagoner, when she went out on her own. I Will Always Love You.
23: And I will always love you.
21: It was her message of gratitude. The song going to number one twice, in 1974, and then again nearly 20 years later in 1992, when Whitney Houston recorded it for the movie The Bodyguard.
23: And I will always love you.
21: In recent years, Dolly telling Howard Stern about the first time she heard Whitney Houston perform her song. She was in her car, and she had to pull over.
24: I almost wrecked, honest to God, had to pull over to the side at a Walgreens, there in Brentwood, or where the Walgreens is now, and to listen to the rest of it. And it was the most overwhelming sensation, because I couldn't believe my little country sad song, could even be done like that. But to hear it like that, and it was just overwhelming. That was one of the greatest experiences I've ever had in my entire life.
21: Dolly's career spanned decades, her talent, her charm, her tolerance fueling it all, showing Barbara Walters her tour bus in 1977.
25: Well, we've arrived.
26: Can we see your little room?
25: Yeah, let's see. This is my couch. Also, this is my bed. Here in these cabinets are my wigs. This one is my show closet. The good thing about all these clothes in this closet are hand washable. I just put them in the sink in a motel room.
21: In 1980, she was convinced by Jane Fonda to join Jane and Lily Tomlin in 9 to 5.
27: This is Judy Burnley. Judy's going to be working over in my section, Dorley Rhodes.
28: Hi, Judy. Nice to meet you. Listen, if there's anything I can do, you just give me a holler, because I know what it's like to be the new girl in town.
1: Thank you.
21: Dolly famously writing the song that defined the movie and the era.
2: For service and devotion, you would think that I would deserve a better promotion.
4: It just popped in my head one day, and it was when we did our first scene. I was writing the song. We were waiting in the Xerox room the first time we were together on the thing, and I started clicking my nails, which I get rhythm if I can't get to an instrument.
2: They got you where they want you. There's a better life.
21: Jane Fonda through the years remembering Dolly Parton showing up to that movie set, having memorized her own lines and everyone else's lines, too.
5: When Dolly showed up the first day, she had learned the entire script, everybody's lines, everything. She didn't know that she didn't have to learn everything.
21: That song, shooting to number one, earning a Grammy Award and an Oscar nomination.
7: Now, let's don't get excited.
8: Get your scummy hands off of me. Look, I've been straight with you from the first day I got here, and I put up with all your pinching and staring and chasing me around the desk because I need this job, but this is the last straw.
7: All right, now wait, let's just sit down and...
8: Look, I got a gun out there in my purse, and up to now I've been forgiven and forgetting because of the way I was brought up, but I tell you one thing, if you ever say another word about me or make another indecent proposal, I'm going to get that gun of mine, and I'm going to change you from a rooster to a hen with one shot.
4: That has happened to me many times in my life, people misunderstanding me because I'm so open and so fun-loving. People sometimes would get the wrong idea. They think I do all the things I joke and laugh about.
21: She once told Good Morning America how she responded to early criticism of her image.
4: The thing that people said, you got to change your image. You have got to change your image. And I said, I ain't going to change my image. I'm going to make a fortune out of it.
21: Dolly Parton telling the New York Times in 2002, I've created this and played it up to make up this whole persona, but this isn't all I am. It's not even most of what I am. Hopefully, people can see beneath. And of course, millions around the world did. Drawn to her lyrics, her love for all, her humanity. Her roots, her family, were the foundation for all that she did. Her mom, dad, and brother in 1976. The family still singing.
2: In the pines, where the sun never shines.
21: The late 60 Minutes correspondent Morley Safer once showing Dolly an early video of her singing and dancing with her family. She was moved to tears during the interview.
11: That's very touching to me because mom and daddy are both gone now. I haven't seen that in so long. We just pull at my heart there.
12: Would you like a drink?
11: No, that's okay. Yeah, whiskey? Yeah, some moonshine would be nice about now.
21: Her reach far beyond her music. Along the way, she built a business empire. Dollywood, a tribute to her hometown, bringing jobs and pride to the Smoky Mountains.
4: I have a big dream of being involved in a place in East Tennessee, my hometown up in Gatlinburg, which is one of the most wonderful places in the world, called Dollywood, USA.
21: Through the decades, Dolly collaborating with so many artists, her duet with Kenny Rogers, iconic.
2: Islands in the Stream, that is what we are.
21: Islands in the Stream in 1982.
2: How can we be wrong?
21: There would be firsts and new heights her entire career. The Country Music Hall of Fame, and in recent years, inducted into the Rock and Roll Hall of Fame.
28: I figure if I'm going to be in the Rock and Roll Hall of Fame, I'm going to have to earn it.
21: Dolly on stage with a generation of performers inspired by Dolly Parton.
2: Dolly, Dolly, Dolly.
21: Hollywood would honor Dolly too. There were several movies beyond 9 to 5. Steel Magnolias with Sally Field, Shirley MacLaine, and Julia Roberts.
8: Why don't we just focus on the joy of the situation?
21: Julia Roberts once remembering the lesson taught by Dolly on that set.
29: Everybody was like, you know, it's hot, could I get some water? And this, and Dolly never said anything. And I finally just, I had to say, Dolly, I mean, you've got a wig and you're doing the thing and the wool and, I mean, come on, just, it's hot. I mean, sweat a little, you know? But just like say, I'm hot, you know? This is a drag. No. And she said, I remember we were sitting on the porch. Do you remember this? We were sitting on the porch and she said to me, when I was a little girl, I wanted to be famous and I wanted to be rich, and now I'm both those things. I'm not going to complain about it. And I thought, okay, I'm going to be quiet for the rest of the day. You know, it was like, it was such, and the way she said it, and I didn't really do it her way or else it'll like choke me up. But it was this thing that I never forgotten. And every time I go to like complain or just kind of moan, I always hear Dolly sitting on the porch and saying that. And it kind of like keeps you quiet.
21: Dolly Parton receiving an honorary Oscar at 79.
24: To receive this? I mean, that's a blessing of a lifetime.
21: Over the years, Dolly Parton would give hundreds of millions of dollars to causes near to her.
0: I think I can, she said.
1: Won't you help me? All of you help me. I think I can. I think I can. I think I can.
21: In 1995, starting the Imagination Library, mailing free books to children. More than 300 million books delivered. The Library of Congress honoring her.
1: My dad couldn't read and write, so I wanted to do something to make him feel part of something special.
21: During the pandemic, donating $1 million to Vanderbilt University's COVID-19 research.
3: Vaccine, vaccine, vaccine, vaccine.
21: Research that helped develop the Moderna vaccine. When Hurricane Helene hit in 2024, Dolly was at a Walmart parking lot with a donation.
24: I'm donating $1 million today.
21: Hoping to help them heal. In recent months, Dolly sharing her health struggles, postponing a Las Vegas residency, and just last week saying she could not travel for an opening, suggesting the doctor had sort of clipped her wings.
1: And so my Nashville doctor has kind of clipped my wings, saying you ain't traveling this week. So I guess if your doctor tells you you ain't traveling this week, you ain't traveling this week.
21: We learned tonight that Dolly was being treated at the Vanderbilt Ingram Cancer Center. Her team says she died after a brief battle with cancer, surrounded by loved ones. And late this afternoon, her nephew with a message saying his Aunt Dolly had asked him to

0: peace, Aunt Dolly, Aunt Granny, Gigi. May God bless Dolly Parton, and may God bless you all. She will always love you.
1: The song she wrote all those years ago, now a gift to us. Her lyrics, her own words, reflecting how millions of Americans will always feel about her.

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9: These are me and my sister's OG girlfriends who know where all the bodies are buried.
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9: Liv, and Nat have so much history. Then Iris, Malika, and Khadija have history. It's going to be a little clicky.
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9: These are me and my sister's OG girlfriends who know where all the bodies are buried.
10: Open up your blouse, get a look at
9: Nick,
10: me.
9: Liv, and Nat have so much history. Then Iris, Malika, and Khadija have history. It's going to be a little clicky.
11: You guys do not know me.
12: Why don't we know you?
13: We have a history of being a vault of secrets for the most famous people in the world. Call me.
14: Oh my God!
11: Juicy. The girls, baby!

0: The crickets sing in the fields nearby.
1: The sounds of your childhood. Someone else hearing them would just be sounds, but was it music to you?
0: Yeah, everything was music to me. Even the katydids. Or if somebody was hammering on the other hill at the sawmill, I'd start writing a song with that rhythm. And I'm like that today. I'll hear a sound, and I'll think, ooh, that's an unusual sound. But everything's a song to me, and that's how I also express myself.
2: Love is like a butterfly, a rare and gentle thing.
3: There is a magic to Dolly Parton that no one, no matter if they have a degree in psychology, sociology, whatever, is ever going to be able to pinpoint exactly what makes everyone love her.
4: She's just magical. I'm not sure she's entirely human. She seems to just operate from pure joy and love.
5: Shall I sing it?
0: I think it could be a flop.
6: No chance.
0: Well, okay, we'll see.
6: No chance.
7: Dolly's just impossible to...

0: try and find adjectives and words to describe, you know, because she's a galaxy. She is one of one. It's just, it's truly extraordinary that God should bless someone with so many gifts in one person.
1: Who's interviewing who here?
2: I'm not above making money. It costs a lot to look this cheap. As I'm
3: It seemed like the more famous she became, the more beloved she became. And yet at the same time, she never stopped being that little girl from the Tennessee mountains.
4: Dolly's story is really like the American Cinderella in a way. One of 12 children in a place where it would be hard to have dreams that you think you can actually fulfill.
5: God gave me a gift to write and to sing. I came from a musical family, and so many of my brothers and sisters sing and write. I'm not even the most talented one.
6: First song I ever wrote was about a little Cobb doll, because we didn't have store-bought toys, so everything we had was homemade. And so Mama had made this one little doll with the shucks, and Daddy had burned eye holes with a hot poker, and I was five. And I named her Tassel Top, and I just started singing,
7: "Little tiny Tassel Top, you're the only friend I got. Hope you never go away. I want you to stay."
6: So my first song was "Little Tiny Tassel Top."
3: And those formative years for her really give her so much of the material and the outlook that will permeate much of her later writing, like in the song "Coat of Many Colors."
8: The Coat of Many Colors is my favorite song that I've written, and it is a true story from my childhood, and it was one of those things that happens when you're a child and growing up poor.
5: My

was a memory of a time when kids were very cruel about a coat that I had wore to school that Mama had made out of scraps. I was real proud of that coat. I was trying to tell them the story and get the true meaning of what it meant, that my coat was a lot more important than the rest of their clothes, because just money had bought theirs, but Mama's hands and love had made mine.

0: Even when I was a little kid, I was dreaming of moving to Nashville, and I was always planning and pretending that I was a performer. I used to put a tobacco stick in the crack in the porch, put a tin can on top of it, and pretend like I was singing on the Grand Ole Opry.
1: By the time she was 10 years old, she started singing on the radio in the Knoxville area with her uncle, was her backup musician.
0: The first record I did, I was about 10 years old, and it was 10 or 12. It's called Puppy Love.
2: Puppy Love, Puppy Love, they'll call it Puppy Love.
3: By her young teens, she's performing some in Knoxville and going to Nashville every now and then to perform. In fact, there's video of her at 14 singing a song on stage.
4: The first time you said you stepped on that stage, way back when, you knew this was your calling.
0: I knew when I first heard the first applause, that was just like a shot of adrenaline in me, and I thought, yep, this is what I'm going to do.
1: The day after she graduated high school, she got on a Greyhound bus, went to Nashville, never looked back.
0: I graduated on a Friday night and headed out on a Saturday morning, and as I make jokes about it with my matching luggage, those four paper bags from the same grocery store, I thought, well, I can't be any poorer than I already am, and I'm a girl. I'll find some boy that'll take me to Shoney's. I thought, I'm not going to go hungry, and I'd left two boyfriends back home. The last thing I wanted was a boyfriend because I was headed out for my big career.
5: Two boyfriends.
0: Well, I've always had more than two, but I had one or two or three or four.
5: All right.
0: There was a laundromat down from my little apartment where I was going to be staying. So the very day I go down to the laundromat, this good-looking man just drives by, and he says something like, well, what are you going to get sunburned out here? And I say something stupid like, well, what's it to you? We start talking, and 2 years later, we married, and we're still married, and that was that.
5: You just go walking in with your dirty clothes, and you walk out with...
0: Carl Dean.
3: They remained together for close to six decades, and the whole time, Carl Dean was fiercely private and remained out of public view.
5: What's the secret?
0: Stay gone. Actually, there's a lot of truth in not being together all the time, but he's a very independent spirit, too. He's a country boy. He loves to work on his tractors, and he was in asphalt paving. He likes the privacy, and he would never in a million years do an interview.
5: Oh, gosh. Well, you guys eloped, right?
0: Well, we were in love, and my mom went with me. She'd made me a little white dress, and I carried my little white Bible with a little flower on top.
3: Once Dolly got to Nashville, things really took off for her, and she'd record her first studio album in 1968.
0: My first RCA album was a song called Just Because I'm a Woman.
2: My mistakes are no worse than yours, just because I'm a woman.
0: It's about men, you know, wanting to use all these women, and then when they want to get married, they want a virgin, and they want to do this and that, and they think, oh, if you've been with someone, I don't want you, even if I love you. But it was a number one song here, and it was one of the first.
2: I was just a victim of a man that let me down.
6: I want you now, if you will, please, to make welcome a beautiful little lady, Miss Dolly Parton.
3: Dolly Parton is inducted into the Grand Ole Opry. It's Porter Wagoner who sort of, you know, paves her way there.
2: But I broke his heart severely when I knelt.
0: I mean, the Grand Ole Opry is like the folks in New York on Broadway when they say if you can make it in New York, you can make it anywhere or whatever. Well, that's how we feel about Nashville. I mean, this is our home base.
6: Thank you, Dolly.
3: So, 1977, Dolly Parton sits down with Barbara Walters, an all-access interview about her life and her career.
7: She made just me. Thank you.
8: In the last year, goodbye Porter Wagoner, and you're trying to make the switch over from country to pop. Tell us about it.
7: Well, actually, I think a lot of what I'm doing musically has been distorted quite a bit. I'm not making a crossover from country to pop. I'm trying to be accepted in the pop field as well as the country field. I don't want to leave the country. I want to take it with me where I'm going, and I just feel like I can go anywhere I please.
3: The Barbara Walters interview is fascinating in lots of different ways, to see these two very different sensibilities encounter each other.
9: Can we see your room?
7: Yeah, let's do it. Okay, now this is my couch. Also, this is my bed. And then up here in these cabinets are my wigs. This one is my show closet. This holds all of my stage clothes. And the good thing about all these clothes in this closet are hand washable. I just put them in the sink in a motel room.
3: It may have been hard for people to understand how much vision Dolly Parton had for what the rest of her career would be like.
7: Well, my dream was always to make as many people happy as I could.
9: Coming up, Dolly makes the jump from Music City to movies.
10: I was driving down the freeway one day listening to Dolly's, a tape of Dolly, and I suddenly thought, she's got to do it.
0: There is no such thing as natural beauty.
10: She's made to be a movie star. She's a movie star.
7: You think so?
10: Yeah.
11: All across America.
12: Good morning.
13: Hello.
11: Wherever we are.
12: Welcome home.
13: It's good to be home.
11: It feels like home.
14: Hi.

0: GMA. It's an invitation to come together.
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0: Brighten your morning.
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0: And the day ahead.
3: Trying to steal my house.
4: I live here. 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
3: No, you don't.
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5: And that's when the squatter standoff started.
3: Get out of my house.
6: I realized that we really had a squatter on our hands.
7: I literally lost my.
8: I have seen every scam in the book, I thought.
9: That's something that never, like, leaves you.
6: Get the out of our house.
10: Florida State Law Professor Dan Markell.
11: Shot in the head twice.
12: If you told me this story, I would not believe it.
13: Dan and Wendy, they just seem like the perfect couple, but appearances are not what they always seem. Wendy's family, they hated him.
14: It's not a normal family.
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19: Fox Hollow is like a killing field.
20: When the documentary came out, we immediately began getting leads. There is another suspect, and it wasn't Mark Goodyear.
21: We're so close to solving this. We just need.
22: ABC News, I'm Dave Packer. President Trump announcing a U.S.-Venezuelan oil agreement that he says will provide the U.S. majority control of more than 65 billion barrels of oil reserves in Venezuela. The president says it will lower gas prices. But says ABC's Stephen Portnoy.
23: Venezuela's refining capacity has fallen to a fraction of what it once was due to neglect and decay. It would still take years to build up that country's refining capacity. A reality check here, it could be a long time before this deal has any impact on prices at the pump here.
22: Massive manhunt underway in Austria and across the EU for two suspects after a brazen smash and grab at a Vienna museum. The two men allegedly running off with a 200-carat diamond and platinum necklace. An investigation underway in Ukraine into why a warehouse full of munitions was put near a residential area outside of Kyiv. Russians targeted that facility in a drone strike Friday night. The attack left 37 dead. This is ABC News.
24: Being flipping through. 9 to 5 comes on.
25: If I'm not filling one tank, I'm filling another.
24: Jane Fonda reached out to you about doing that?
26: Yes, she did. That was actually her project. She produced that, as well as acting in it.
27: Oh, dear God.
26: And she's the one that came to me.
28: I was driving down the freeway one day listening to Dolly's, a tape of Dolly, and I suddenly thought, she's got to do it. This has got to be her first movie.
26: I'd never even seen a movie made, and I did a lot of things that now I find real humorous. Like, I memorized the whole script.
25: It's been taken care of.
28: She's made to be a movie star. She's a movie star.
26: You think so?
28: Yeah.
24: Thinking back now, that movie was ahead of its time in some ways.
26: It was, and it did a lot of good, but it evidently didn't do enough good, because we're going to always have the same problems in the workplace with women and men. You know, I'm not going to say I don't get out and have to preach it or march in the streets. I write about it. I wrote 9 to 5.
25: Working 9 to 5.
29: Nine to Five is a smash hit and a cultural touchstone on any number of levels. The movie's a hit, the song is a smash, and she goes on to do Best Little Whorehouse in Texas in 1982.
25: I like a thrill that has no strings.
30: Friendship that don't ever change.
25: And laughter from the joy of things and sneaking around with you.
31: Bert, you've been in Hollywood many years. What do you think it's going to do to Dolly Parton?
32: She's going to devour them and spit them out. They haven't run up against anything like Dolly Parton ever. She's the most honest, real, special woman I've ever met.
26: That was just right, just like I told you.
29: So that was Dolly, right? Bold, blonde, and always in on the joke.
0: I mean, if sitting in a bubble bath is not enough to get your attention.
29: Which delighted the audiences of her 80s variety show, fittingly called Dolly.
0: Well, now let's just don't go hog wild.
1: And whatever you do, don't move.
2: Don't worry.
3: I brought you something.
0: Well, Porter, you brought me flowers. You never know what those good combinations are. I mean, I've done duets with other people, but there was just something special about Porter's and mine, and there's something special about Kenny's and my voices.
4: I know they say that it's such a fine line.
0: Kenny was like a brother. You know, we were so close. We always had so much fun working together. We wouldn't let each other get away with anything. I love Kenny, and I loved our duets together.
5: You know, my voice is kind of low and growly, and hers is high and lyrical. And you put them together, there is an amazing thing that happens that you can't explain.
0: Our voices were so great together, and I think we had some of the best music that I've ever been part of.
29: And on the heels of her iconic collaboration with Kenny Rogers, Dolly Parton continues to show the world that there's a lot more to her than meets the eye.
0: I want people to know there's some brains beneath the wig and a heart beneath the boobs. And I think people are beginning to see that. I was new in Hollywood.
6: Yeah.
0: I think I might have been a surprise to a few people because I do know who I am. I wanted to be a singer, so I got to keep singing. I wanted to be a writer, I got to keep writing. I wanted to be in movies, I want to look for more movies. Because I have a strict philosophy that I have stuck to for 15 years. There is no such thing as natural beauty.
29: Steel Magnolias was perfect for her because she could be warm and understanding. You had a lot of really talented actors in that, but she really holds her own.
0: Does anybody have a mirror? I don't know how you're doing on the inside, honey, but your hair's just holding up beautiful.
24: Like Joyful Noise, but it was like bridging cultures and the music divide and bringing it all together like that.
0: And I love being able to do that. I love working because I'm an entertainer.
7: Through the entire Joyful Noise shoot, Dolly would come in to the nines each and every time. Hair done to the T, face beat to the gods, outfit on point, huge big boot heels. And I'm just like, how do you look beautiful all the time? Because it's not something that's easy. I remember she told me, she said, you know, I just thought to myself, this is who I want to be. People see me, I want them to know immediately, you know, want that put care and concern in who I am and how I look in the world.
8: I don't know how she balances on her heels with her hair and the heavy costume and the instrument. Like, just being her is a feat.
9: I think that she truly views an outfit on stage as the same thing as an instrument. And, you know, does this help tell the story that I'm trying to convey to you?
24: You say that clothes are like songs. What do you mean by that?
0: Well, if you got good clothes, you know, you feel happy, you feel good. You know, it's like a happy song. And if you don't, you're just kind of down in the dumps. You're wearing the blues, I guess. You know, if you have a bad hair day, as they say, everything, you feel like everybody's looking right at your hair, you know. And the same with your clothes. If you don't feel good about anything you wear, whether it's your makeup, whether it's your hair, and especially your clothes, you're always self-conscious. You're conscious of everything, and you're not really in the moment.
8: I think because it's Dolly, she cares so much. And so when you work for her, you just bring that type of care into whatever it is you're doing with her. I'm proud that I can be a part of it. And, you know, to be in the costumes is like such a dream. It's one of the most exciting closets in the world.
24: What you were wearing, did it give you confidence as a young artist?
0: Yeah, well, it does. And that's why I always like bright clothes and I always like shiny things, because I felt like if you're going to be a star, you need shine.
11: Coming up, Dolly's darkest hour.
0: I just had a complete breakdown.
14: These are me and my sister's OG girlfriends who know where all the bodies are buried. Open up your blouse, get a look at Nick, me. Liv, and Nat have so much history. Then Iris, Malika, and Khadija have history. It's going to be a little clicky.
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45: By bringing people together, we can pursue something mind-blowing.
46: It's so much part of me.
47: I remember wondering, can we pull this off?
48: You're gonna plunge, you're gonna dive, you're gonna see the world. It just comes to life.
49: You have to have great ambition, you have to dream big. You have to have a wild imagination.
50: Every time I sit down with you, you have something new going on.
26: Well, everything's new with me. Every day's new because I wake up with new dreams every day, and I've dreamed myself into a corner. So I have to keep the dreams alive.
51: You know, we'd always think of Dolly as this font of effervescence and good feeling, but she says she buckled under the crushing expectations of fame and went through a crisis in the 1980s.
26: I just had a complete breakdown. This was back in the days when I'd gained quite a bit of weight, going through a lot of emotional problems, some family things going on. And it was just one of those things where you just kind of let yourself, you know, get down. And people say, oh, you just always seem to be so happy. I said, that's the Botox. But seriously, I'm a very sensitive person. I feel everything to the core.
51: Dolly would speak about her mental health struggles on a podcast.
26: Years ago, I really was having some serious conversations with God.
4: What were those conversations?
26: I just said, you're going to have to give me some answers or I'm getting out of here.
4: How close did you get when you...
26: I don't know. I don't know how close I got. About the time I was writing my...
4: You were writing your suicide note? Or
26: I was thinking about it all.
51: Having surmounted these challenges, she sought to make life better for as many people as possible.
26: I pray every day that God will use me to let me uplift mankind. And I ask that things will come that will kind of lighten the world and spread some light when this world is so dark and dirty and everybody just can't be mean enough. I just want to get out there and try to, you know, to shine a little bit if I can.
25: Normally, when someone is that successful, they're not super generous. She's very generous. I don't know that there is an equivalent of Dolly anywhere. Think about Imagination Library.
26: It's in different parts all over the world. And to date, you know, we've given away over 200 million books to children since we started. My dad got to live long enough to see it doing good and to hear the kids call me Book Lady. He always got such a kick out about that.
11: Next, Dolly Parton turning up in the most unexpected places. like the Rock and Roll Hall of Fame.
26: You know me and controversy. I don't want no pardon, no, nothing. I'm not a rebel without a cause, you know.
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10: Nick, Liv, and Nat have so much history. Then Iris, Malika, and Khadija have history. It's going to be a little clicky.
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18: Oh my God!
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10: These are me and my sister's OG girlfriends who know where all the bodies are buried.
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10: Nick, Liv, and Nat have so much history. Then Iris, Malika, and Khadija have history. 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
13: You guys do not know me.
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18: Oh my God!
13: 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The girls, baby!
50: Rock and Roll Hall of Fame. They reach out to you and you're like, oh no, thank you, but no thank you. And you even said that you're not worthy. Dolly Parton not worthy?
26: I know a lot of the rock artists that have never been put in the Hall of Fame that really should be. And like, I'd spent my life in country music and I'm happy to accept anything because I work hard in that world. Did not want to take any votes away from any of the rock people that spend their life doing that.
32: Dolly Parton is about as rock and roll as you can possibly get, and she's rebellious, and she knows how to tell that story in a rebellious fashion. That's rock and roll.
0: And you thought I couldn't rock!
51: Dolly Parton is one of one. And so, of course, it's her song, Jolene, that all those great stars end up singing on stage at the Rock and Roll Hall of Fame induction ceremony.
0: Jolene, Jolene, Jolene, Jolene.
50: Jolene. Jolene! Do you think of that as an iconic rock song?
26: Well, I hadn't thought of it as a rock song, mm-hmm. but that's a song that everybody's come to love. It's been recorded more than any song that I've ever done.
0: Jolene.
26: I just felt real special that night.
0: Yeah.
50: there was someone who put rock songs in your ear from the very beginning.
1: Who is it?
26: Well, it's my husband, Carl Dean. From the time I met him in 1964, he just had rock and roll blasts, and that's his music. The louder, the better.
2: Tonight here, Dolly Parton revealing her husband of more than six decades, Carl Dean, has died.
51: Weeks after her husband Carl's passing, she went to Dollywood, and I guess not surprisingly, her fans showered her with affection and love. Dolly Parton certainly had an eventful life. That's really one of the great American lives in a lot of ways. It's no surprise, I guess, that this amazingly inspiring tale, filled with wonderful music and legendary performances and songs, would find its way onto Broadway as a musical.
26: I've written all the songs and chosen all the music, what I didn't write. And I think people are going to enjoy the way we've done it.
51: The show is expected to open January 19th, 2027, what would have been Dolly's 81st birthday.
3: Sometimes you've said that your life is a fairy tale. I want to start a fairy tale with you. Once upon a time, there was a little girl, and her name was Dolly Parton, and
26: she lived in a small town in the mountains, which she loved because it was a comfort, because she knew there was love and security there. She had dreams and plans, and she worked through the years to make those dreams and plans come true. And she wanted all the things that she had always been impressed with, like the fairy tales of the Mother Goose stories and the Cinderellas and the Lost Slipper. So she worked hard and she dreamed a lot. And one day, it came true. She was a fairy princess and she lived happily ever after.
11: Coming up, a message from Dolly, straight to her fans.
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45: You shouldn't be trying to steal my house.
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11: Tonight, so many tributes pouring in for Dolly Parton. Mick Jagger saying she brought so many people together, we will all miss her so much. Jane Fonda, Dolly Parton's 9-to-5 co-star, saying she is devastated, but adding that Dolly will always be with us because she was so present, so powerful, so generous. And Elton John tonight remembering Dolly as a giant of an artist, unique and irreplaceable, with the kindest heart. We agree. And tonight, right here in New York City, they have lit up the Empire State Building in pink for Dolly. We thank you for joining us here tonight. Dolly was a friend to us here at ABC. We loved our time with her, every interview, every new song, every new chapter. We are thinking about her family tonight and those who loved her. And we leave you here with the song, her message to millions, I Will Always Love You. From all of us here at 2020 and ABC News, I'm David Muir. Good night.
12: I've had a wonderful life. 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
18: 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What happens next? 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
20: This is a story that begins in a quiet cul-de-sac where a young family invites somebody new into their lives. And what would eventually happen there would captivate the country for nearly 3 years.
21: In 2021, Juliana Perez Magalhães came from Brazil to Virginia to work for Christine and Brendan Banfield. She was to be their au pair.
22: An au pair is typically a person who comes from a different country, who joins a family and helps out. It's like a live-in nanny.
20: At the time, Christine and Brendan Banfield had a 3-year-old daughter. And like a lot of couples, they had demanding jobs. And they needed somebody to help look after their daughter.
22: A year and 4 months after Julie.
23: ABC News. I'm Dave Packer. The death toll continues to climb after massive flash flooding obliterated parts of the Nepal-Tibet border region on Wednesday. Authorities say nearly 700 bodies have been recovered across the region and over 3,000 people are missing. The situation is now at a critical juncture as the window to find people alive shrinks. ABC's Britt Clement is in Kathmandu.
24: Heavy fog and monsoon downpours in Rasua, the hardest hit area, slowing the mission, temporarily grounding rescue helicopters. But amid the chaos, a ray of hope. This 7-year-old girl pulled from the rubble after rescue workers heard her cries. But over 3,000 still remain missing altogether on both the Nepal and Tibet sides, including roughly 90 Americans, according to the State Department.
23: President Trump announcing a new deal with Venezuela. It would have the U.S. taking majority control of much of that country's oil reserves and substantially lower gas prices here. But gas buddy head of petroleum analysis, Patrick DeCon, not so sure.
25: Whenever the U.S. makes a deal like this, first of all, you have to look at Venezuela's constitution, which promises that the natural resources of Venezuela belong to their citizens. And oil companies are going to be looking at this very carefully, because to spend the billions of dollars, they have to have the reliability in what they're about to spend money on. And that's why some oil companies have not yet invested.
23: What's in a name? Everything, according to Ontario Premier Doug Ford. On Saturday, he unveiled a large Lake Ontario sign in response to President Trump's executive order that would rename the lake as Lake America. But Ford said that order would not change the name bestowed upon the body of water 400 years ago.
26: Well, it's always going to be Lake Ontario, now and forever. President Trump can call it whatever he wants, but I can tell you the rest of the world will always call it Lake Ontario.
23: You're listening to ABC News.
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23: More than a 250,000 voting-age Icelanders voted Saturday if they should resume long-stalled negotiations to join the European Union. Prime Minister Kristrún Frostrader cast her ballot on the yes-no referendum, pointing out that if the country is still in the European Economic Area, no matter what the outcome is.
3: And even if this is a yes, we will be part of the EEA, because we'll have to see what a negotiation or accession deal looks like. So the process will be long if it's a yes, but we will be fine also if it's a no.
23: Masses of sardines have washed up dead or dying in South Africa. Scientists are investigating whether a herpes virus detected in the fish is responsible. More from ABC's Chuck Sievertson.
4: It's the first time that the PHV virus has been identified in sardines off South Africa. That virus was linked to 2 mass sardine deaths in Australia in the 1990s. It causes inflammation and thickening of sardines' gills, which interferes with their oxygen intake. PHV is a fish virus and poses no known risk to humans, say South African environmental officials. They say it doesn't mean healthy sardines caught commercially or canned sardine products are unsafe to eat.
23: A former longtime White House teleprompter operator will pay more than $170,000 to settle allegations that he improperly wagered on President Trump's words. Regulators claim Gabriel Perez made more than $100,000 on Cauchy's so-called mention markets. Perez will return those winnings and pay an additional $65,000 penalty under the agreement. Dave Packer, ABC News.
21: He comes home. The three of them go into the back of the house, left the little girl in the basement, and went upstairs.
22: Juliana explains that she and Brendan saw this man holding a knife at Christine, threatening to kill her.
5: Brendan was saying, "Police, drop the knife. I'm sorry, I'm was doing something.
6: No, you're doing really well.
5: And then he was saying, I'm gonna kill her. And I don't know, he started stabbing her. Brendan shot him.
7: You can see she's shaken up. She's not speaking complete sentences.
6: It's okay.
27: You see Juliana hyperventilating, flustered, just seemingly very distraught.
28: Okay, take a breath. It's okay. Take a minute, okay?
5: We need some water.
20: Outside the house, Juliana is talking to police, and Brendan is upstairs with the police in the bedroom where all this happened.
29: Brendan Banfield is escorted out of the house. He was complaining of an injury or pain to his leg. While he was being transported, Brendan asked about his wife, Christine.
28: Is there a way to get an update?
21: We see him put into an ambulance. We see officers talking to him.
28: Where did all this blood come from, you know? I was holding her neck. Can I be with her? They're going to work on her when they get there. You wouldn't be able to see her immediately anyway. I want to be with her. Okay.
29: He was eventually transported to a hospital. There's a doctor that comes in at one point when Brendan is at the hospital.
30: We have one of the doctors here. Your wife has died. Sounds like there was a lot of blood loss.
28: Yes.
30: So I think that she died of blood loss.
28: I was trying to apply pressure.
30: Yeah. I mean, those were enormous wounds, and, you know, it's not...
28: There were so many.
30: Yes, and the neck is not compressible, so it's not possible really to stop all the blood loss. Everything that was possible to be done was done for her right away. You did a wonderful, you know, you did everything that was possible. It's not a survivable injury. Do you want to wash your hands? Feel better after that. So
22: As Brendan is struggling with the idea that he has lost his wife, a patient advocate joins him, and you can hear him praying.
21: While Brendan's at the hospital, the house is being processed as a crime scene.
7: Police Chief Kevin Davis of Fairfax County came out and spoke to reporters.
8: We have two adults who have been killed. One was shot and killed, and the other was stabbed and killed.
27: The wife of the household was killed. A man unrelated to the household was shot. It's unclear their relationship.
8: We're just trying to work out the details, the sequence of these violent acts.
21: Police need to figure out who is this man who Brendan Banfield says he came upon in the master bedroom of his house attacking his wife.
8: We don't know a lot of things just yet, and we're working really hard to find them out.
9: These are me and my sister's OG girlfriends who know where all the bodies are buried. Open up your blinds, get a look at Nick, Liv, and Nat have so much history. Then Iris, Malika, and Khadijah have history. It's going to be a little flicky.
10: You guys do not know me.
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12: 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Call me.
13: Oh my God!
10: 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The girl.
14: Hollow is like a killing field.
15: When the documentary came out, we immediately began getting leads. There is another suspect, and it wasn't Mark Goodyear.
16: We're so close to solving this. 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
15: Ask him if he'll talk to me.
18: Never seen anything like this before.
31: Here it is. 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
50: If you told me this story, I would not believe it.
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56: You shouldn't be trying to steal my house.
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8: Certainly a double murder in a quiet community like this one is unusual, and it's upsetting to everyone. I get it, and we're going to work really hard to get the facts.
22: When we first heard this story, it seemed pretty clear-cut. There was an intruder who came in when Christine was still sleeping, who got caught in the middle of the act.
8: The interest in this was big and bold right away. And we knew that this was going to be a big one immediately. Brendan Banfield was a federal law enforcement officer. He worked for the IRS. Federal law enforcement carried a gun both on and off duty. His wife, Christine, is an ICU nurse.
0: So this happened in Fairfax County. It's just outside of Washington, D.C.
1: The area where the Banfields lived was an upper middle class suburban neighborhood, roughly $1 million homes, a lot of families around.
8: I know that community to be very quiet, very safe, tree-lined streets, cul-de-sacs, a lot of kids. We enjoy a very low violent crime rate. So murders don't happen very often in Fairfax County.
22: In the hours after this tragic incident, law enforcement does reveal the name of that mystery man found inside the home, Joseph Ryan.
8: The male decedent who was found dead inside the home, shot to death, Joseph Nathan Ryan, he's 39 years old. At the beginning of the investigation, we didn't know much at all about Joe Ryan.
2: We know that he lives locally. He doesn't have any apparent connections to the Banfields.
8: We have to sort out the exact nature of Mr. Ryan's presence inside the home.
3: I sat down with three of the nurses who had worked with Christine over the years. They were bonded in this pediatric ICU unit. I mean, they couldn't believe this had happened to their friend.
4: I heard from a coworker. She was like, hey, I just heard that Christine's dead. And I was like, what are you talking about?
3: And you hear that she's stabbed in her own home. What do you make of this?
4: I was just like in absolute disbelief at that time. She's such a genuine, caring person. So for something that brutal to happen to her, it just didn't make sense.
5: Christine and Brendan Banfield had been together for almost 2 decades, starting in college. They had moved from Long Island, New York in 2019 to Virginia.
4: And she had left her job. She was working as a sexual assault nurse examiner. So she left that position and she came down and she was excited to work in the PICU.
3: And being in pediatric ICU, I mean, that's got to be very hard.
4: You have to be strong, emotionally strong. When you have to

0: first happened, without knowing the risks of what was going on, she took it upon herself to volunteer.
1: She offered to go over to the adult side and work with some of their COVID positive patients.
2: There was a patient she had during COVID who was in a coma for a very long time.
3: I was 5 weeks in coma. When I was in coma, one day I just wake up. When I opened my eyes, I saw a nurse that was taking care of me. And she's like, how can I help you? She was advocating for me and doing everything. She was shaving me. She was cleaning me. I think as a nurse, she was an angel. It was the best person that God gave me in this moment just to come back to life. After I got out of the hospital, I asked her, hey, can we have a call? It was amazing. Just to see her, I invite her to my house with her husband and her daughter. She went to my birthday with her family. She was the kindest person that I met in the U.S.
4: As a friend and as a nurse, she was one of the most compassionate people I've ever known. She always thought about someone else before she thought about herself. I am Christine's best friend from childhood. We've been friends for over 40 years. As kids, we lived two houses down, so we were always together. Every birthday we spent together. Our first Holy Communions, our confirmations, proms, Sweet 16s, I mean, you name it. At every stage of life that she was there for. Christine could be a spitfire. She was fun, she was funny, and she liked to have a good time. Then as we got a little older, we got obsessed with the Backstreet Boys, and we would stay up all night learning the Everybody Dance and things like that.
5: Everybody, rock your body right.
4: I remember when she came back from college, she was one of my first friends to get married, and going through all of that and their first house together.
6: Christine and Brendan, by all appearances, have a lot in common. They like hiking and traveling and looking after their two dogs, huskies.
4: Her baby shower was exactly 8 years ago, and the laughing and being so excited for her to become a mom. It was a beautiful day.
6: Did you get a sense of what kind of a mom she was?
7: The best mom ever.
0: She just loved her so much.
1: She always would show us pictures that her daughter had drawn or what outfit she had picked out for the day and had taken pictures and would share it with everybody there.
6: How much did you know about Brendan?
1: She just talked very highly of him all the time. I mean, she was very proud that he worked for the government and the life that they had built and created.
7: She was definitely more of an extrovert, and I think he was more of an introvert.
4: Brendan came off shy and into, gaming and things like that.
6: I had an opportunity to meet one of Brendan's friends, Brian Jarrett. They met on a gaming site. They were both avid gamers. Later, they actually met each other in person and the friendship continued. They participated in these Tough Mudder races together. He thought a lot of Brendan.
8: He's one of those people that seemed like, oh, he always had it all figured out. Seemed like had a life that a lot of people would be envious of. He always presented himself as somebody of very high integrity. He was always really good at analyzing a situation and finding maybe the most efficient way to approach it. I was over at their house a good bit. Seemed like he really cared about his family, and that was what was most important to him in his life. It seemed to have it all.
6: Was she pleased with where their lives were going?
1: I would say so. I mean, she would describe her life as perfect, and she used that word, perfect.
6: She posted one time, "All of my heart fit into one picture." Did that seem to describe the way she felt about her home life?
1: Yeah, everything was perfect.
6: They couldn't believe that the person they knew would wind up dead like this.
9: Their au pair saw this man walk through the front door of the house carrying a bag. It seemed pretty intentional. How did that happen?
10: This question started to come up of, did Christine know this person?
2: It comes out that Joe Ryan wasn't necessarily a stranger, that he had communications with a Christine Banfield on this website.
9: It's like, what's going on here? Is she leading a secret life?
11: What's the most honored

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1: 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In the flood zone, the painstaking search for the missing continues.
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24: You have to have great ambition, you have to dream big. 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
25: Being Chad Powers is hard.
26: Do you really want to stop winning?
27: Everything you say is so stupid.
25: Chad is stupid. That is the point of the character.
28: I know your secret, Chad.
27: Please do not get caught.
29: What's the worst that can happen?
26: He actually murders you?
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27: It's a masterpiece.
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33: This is the morning of the homicides. And Juliana, the au pair, is right there comforting Christine's daughter right after this horrible thing has happened in the house.
34: I don't know what to tell her.
35: You don't have to tell her anything, okay?
34: But
35: you just give her a big hug, tell her she's okay? Give her a big hug, okay?
36: Wow.
33: Many people hire babysitters. Christine had an au pair. How did she decide to go that route as opposed to the classic babysitter or nanny?
37: She saw having an au pair as an opportunity to invite somebody to our country, to give them the opportunity they wouldn't have if they were not here.
33: So she saw it as sort of giving
37: 100%
33: to someone else.
37: 100%. Christine saw her au pairs as family.
38: The Banfields had an au pair prior to Juliana, and they seemed to really have loved that au pair.
33: She'd even posted on social media about the first au pair she had. She posted my daughter and her best friend, her sister, her third parent, her everything.
39: We had an au pair of our own for a year when my first son was 6 months old. And
33: was that based on their advice?
39: Based on their recommendation. She went ahead and sent me a lot of the questions and things that she was looking for with her au pair, and that's kind of used that as like a guideline.
33: Then later she gets another au pair, Juliana.
37: Her initial au pair had gotten married, and she had talked openly about another person coming in from Brazil and was excited to have a new person.
33: Before leaving Brazil, Juliana had studied nursing. She was a classic 20-year-old. She loved experimenting with makeup, seemed to be checking out dating apps, and she was proud of her heritage. You can see in her bedroom there at the Banfield house, the Brazilian flag hanging up on her wall.
1: Law enforcement is still investigating the scene, seeing what evidence is going to piece together to get a full understanding of what happened.
39: Initially, Brendan and his daughter and his family, they were all placed in a hotel nearby while police were investigating the crime scene in the house. And I went ahead and visited him over there.
33: How was Brendan reacting at that point? He's killed somebody, his wife is dead?
39: He seemed pretty sad and broken up about it. He was talking about, you know, like how we wouldn't be able to do any of the future things that he and Christine had planned. I know, I even like one time I brought up how his daughter was going to have the birthday party. He's like, yeah, normally like Christine would take care of that. I don't know what to do.
33: Your heart must have broken for him.
39: Yeah, it sounded terrible.
33: What about Juliana? How was she?
39: She was saying like, oh, the police talked to me for like 8 hours the previous day.
2: When I saw Brendan for the first time at the funeral, I would describe him as a zombie. The only thing that he ever said to me at the wake was, how can somebody take her from us?
38: Almost from the beginning, it seemed that police had questions that were not typical of their usual homicide cases.
3: There was no forced entry whatsoever. This is not a home invasion.
4: There was no broken windows. There was no busted in doors.
38: If this was a stranger, why wasn't there forced entry?
33: When they examine the devices of Christine and Joseph Ryan, they see there's a lot of communication between them. It appears that Joe Ryan wasn't exactly an intruder. It looks like he and Christine might have been in contact before.
38: Joe Ryan had communications with a Christine Banfield on this website, a social media platform for people interested in sexual fetishes.
5: FetLife is an adult fetish website where people can go on it, set up an account, find people who are willing to carry out some kind of fantasy.
38: It seemed that he had coordinated a meeting with a Christine Banfield that day for rough sex.
5: Joseph Ryan, it's his understanding that he and Christine Banfield are going to fulfill some kind of rape fantasy that involves knives and restraints.
4: We discovered a Telegram message thread that was a continuation of the initial conversations that occurred through the FetLife site.
33: On Telegram, Christine's name was Anastasia. Anastasia says, I'm excited but nervous. On February 22nd, this is 2 days before the attack, Anastasia says, I can't wait for Friday. She says, I probably will be a bit panicked. I think that is part of the fun of it.
1: Joseph sends a picture of all the equipment he intends to bring to their first encounter. The knife, the chain, the ropes.
33: On the day of, Joe says 7:30 ETA, traffic, exclamation point, to which Anastasia responds, okay, I'll be waiting for you. When you look at all these Telegram communications, it makes you wonder if this was a sexual encounter that the two of them had arranged and it just went awry. Could she have had a side that you just didn't know about?
37: That story reeked from day one. I was like, this doesn't add up. This isn't right. This is not Christine.
6: This morning, Trump's trade war with Canada, now a multi-billion dollar standoff. What happens next? Plus, big backlash on more imported beef headed for the U.S. and Martha's on the ground with American cattle ranchers and all the midterm fallout. This morning on ABC's This Week.
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0: GMA. It's an invitation to come together.
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2: 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How are you?
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3: ABC News, I'm Dave Packer. The death toll continues to climb days after massive flash flooding obliterated parts of the Nepal-Tibet border region on Wednesday. Authorities say there are nearly 700 bodies that have been recovered across the region and over 3,000 people are missing. The situation now at a critical juncture as the window to find people alive shrinks. President Trump announcing a new deal with Venezuela that would have the U.S. taking majority control of much of that country's oil reserves. He says it will substantially lower gas prices. Not so easy, says Gas Buddy head of petroleum analysis Patrick DeHaan.
4: Though the U.S. may be working with Venezuela on oil production, as we did months ago after the U.S. essentially invaded and shifted the regime, there's going to need to still be billions of dollars invested in infrastructure in Venezuela.
3: Jury deliberation set to resume Monday in the Lindsey Clancy trial, the Massachusetts woman accused of murder and the deaths of her three children. This is ABC News.
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10: 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And all the midterm fallout. 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
11: All right.
12: Guys, are we ready?
13: Yeah.
12: Okay.
14: My name is Deirdre Fisher. I am Joseph Nathan Ryan's mother. I would describe my son as somebody who was intelligent, caring, creative, somebody who embraced life. Very high-spirited and playful. He did jujitsu and mixed martial arts. And he also was an animal lover. He collected old, ugly dogs, rescue dogs, and he loved them.
15: Who's a spaz? Are you?
14: He was talkative and friendly. He was caring, and he was somebody who loved his family. And those are just some things about Joe that I want people to know. I first heard that something happened to my son a day and a half after he was murdered. I got a call on the phone. The lead detective told me Joe had been killed. And I do remember screaming, no, no, no. I remember it. And I just continued to scream for a while.
16: I am the best friend of Joseph Ryan's mother. And I knew Joe most of his life, knew him well. He was like a nephew to me. We knew Joe wasn't capable of the heinous things Brendan had told them and that what Juliana had told them. Joe was one of the least violent people I've ever known.
14: And this is a picture of me and Joe together. This is a picture I took of Joe right after he got this haircut. This was his favorite haircut of all time, and he's showing it off. I would describe Joe's personality as somewhere in between an extrovert and an introvert. He had moments of really sort of an entertaining personality. The rest of the time, Joe was sometimes quiet and like he did things like the Appalachian Trail by himself, weeks in the woods, climbing mountains.
16: He was a very unconventional person, and I admired that about him. Even as a kid, he knew who he was. He didn't care much about what the rest of the world thought.
14: Joe was kind of counterculture in some ways. He was not driven financially in any way. So he spent his life doing all kinds of jobs. He would work construction as a lifeguard, as a bouncer at times. He worked as a farmer. He took care of sick people sometimes. I'm a survivor of cancer twice, and Joe flew in to take care of me. And he offered to shave his head because I was bald at the time. And I said no.
16: I was taking a picture of them together, smiling. And after that first picture, Deirdre was like, oh, I want to put my wig on. You know, I'm a little self-conscious. And so Joe's like, well, I'm going to put your other wig on. And in camaraderie, took a picture with her other cancer wig. And they're smiling. That encapsulates who he was pretty well. Joe was very close to his mom. They shared their hopes and dreams and anything about their lives.
14: Joe could talk about any subject with me, so he began to tell me about his interest in BDSM. Joe described to me all the encounters that he had sexually as completely consensual. That was his thing. That was very important to him. He didn't want to push somebody to do something they didn't want to do. I knew Joe was very gentle as a person and concerned about the welfare of his romantic and sexual partners.
1: And Joe Ryan seemed to want to make sure anybody he was going to connect with was into it as well. He even messaged in a telegram message to Anastasia, I'm not interested in violating boundaries. And he goes on to say, I don't want to do this if you're having a panic attack or injured or something, right?
14: So the night before he died, he sent me a text and a picture, and he told me how proud of himself. He had lost weight, he was in shape, and he was really happy. He was in a good place. So that's the last picture of Joe before his death, the night before, to his mommy. You know, Joe's no kind of killer. He sent a picture to mom and said how happy he was. And I'm glad he was happy the night before he died. On that day, I believe my son thought he was walking into a role play sex scene that was mutually beneficial to both parties. He thought he was going into a good time.
2: As the months go by and the investigation is continuing, there still are a lot of questions about Joseph Ryan, but there are questions about Christine Banfield too. What police need to do is figure out if this profile, Anastasia, on this website is consistent with Christine's character and what other people know about her.
12: I immediately knew this isn't the truth. There's got to be more to this story.
13: I was like, this doesn't add up. This isn't right. This is not Christine.
1: Could she have had a side that you just didn't know about?
13: I mean, it's always possible. But if she were ever going to partake in something like that, she would definitely not do it in her own home, much less at 7, 8 o'clock in the morning as her child had just walked out the door. This was just completely out of character for her. Having an affair is one thing, but having an affair under the guise of a rape fantasy when her being the sexual assault nurse, it was not her. If she could never do anything like that.
2: So there may be mysteries about Christine Banfield. Who is Christine really? But there are questions about Brendan Banfield too.
17: As we're investigating, we start to discover things that occurred in the past in the marriage between Brendan Banfield and Christine Banfield.
18: You've never seen anything like this before.
19: Here it is. I mean, that's incredible.
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20: Oh my gosh.
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22: 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This is breathtaking.
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53: This morning, Trump's multi-billion dollar trade war with Canada. The big backlash on more imported beef headed for the U.S. and all the midterm fallout on ABC's This Week.
2: It's critical for detectives to look into the background of all people who were present in the house to understand exactly what happened, because it's not always what it appears to be.
54: Five people were in the house, which included Christine Banfield, Brendan Banfield, the family's au pair, Juliana, Joseph Ryan, and the four-year-old girl.
2: Brendan hires a lawyer. So his lawyer tells him, don't talk. That's not unusual. So on advice of counsel, he doesn't talk. So we don't really know anything from Brendan except what he said initially, which wasn't much.
17: As we're investigating, we start to discover things that occurred in the past in the marriage between Brendan Banfield and Christine Banfield.
2: Detectives doing what they do were able to find a woman who had a relationship with Brendan early in his marriage.
55: I got a chance to meet up with a woman who had actually had a relationship with Brendan. She had connected with Brendan 10 years before. It was the first time she had sat down on television, and she wanted to tell her story. But she was a little uncomfortable revealing her face. You rolling? Oh, you are? Okay.
56: Are you okay with these shots?
5: Yes, this shot is fine.
55: And you're fine with us using your a pseudonym for you?
5: Correct.
55: Jennifer?
5: Yes.
55: Okay. Very good. So you ready to tell your story?
5: I am.
55: What kind of an impression did he give you?
5: I thought he was cute, attractive, and he just seemed nice. He was very flattering, you know, had nice things to say about me, which is always a plus.
55: Jennifer says she connected with him on a sugar baby website. A website for young women who want to date but they want financial benefits.
0: Was the expectation that it was dating or sex for hire?
1: It was more like relationship for hire. I didn't see it as sex work or anything like that. It was more just like, I just want you to take care of me.
55: How much did he pay you?
1: It wasn't like a life-changing amount of money. It was something like if we met up for a weekend, like maybe $600 or something like that. And there were times like he gave me money like just as a gift, like go buy yourself something, or he would just buy me something.
55: She says he told her that he was married. Now, he gave her the impression that he was not really happy in his marriage, she says.
1: He kind of painted me a picture of what the marriage was like, which probably was false in retrospect. But, you know, he was like, oh, my wife, like, we don't even sleep in the same room anymore. We haven't even, like, been more than roommates for months and months.
55: So he gave you the impression that he was in an unhappy marriage and...
1: Yeah, very much. He would just tell me about negative things and what things he didn't like about her. I realize now it was, like, a carefully curated viewpoint, like, for my benefit.
55: He was married, so how did he find time to spend long days or maybe even a weekend with you?
1: Well, his wife, she's a nurse, and she had a job at the time that involved a lot of time away from home.
55: Did you go to his home ever?
1: I did, all the time. He was very nonchalant about having me in his home. It didn't bother him at all. And, you know, he would do these very detailed, like, cleanings after I leave because I have different colored hair from his wife. So, you know, there was, like, he called it CSI sweep, which was really stupid. But, you know, it was just, like, I think he almost liked it. It was almost like a game to him. It was kind of, like, there's a thrill, I think, to doing forbidden things, right?
55: Jennifer says that Brendan told her that he wanted to divorce his wife, but no divorce happens. And she says that he was really sort of obsessed with money and worried about money.
1: He, I guess, was under the impression that he'd be giving up far more money than he ought to if they went through a divorce, so he just didn't want to give up a penny that he didn't have to.
55: Their affair is going on and going strong, and Jennifer says one day Christine comes home and finds them there.
1: I heard the door opening, and I, like, kind of half-heartedly tried to, like, hide in a corner somewhere while they were talking, but, you know, he was like, you can come out now, and in a way, it was like she scolded me, and, you know, she was like, you don't understand how hard I work for this family, and, you know, that you can just, like, waltz in here and just, like, have fun like this while I'm working hard and trying to make money for our family. I was just like, oh, this is very, very weird for me, and I would like to leave, so I left. And then he was like, yeah, I'm gonna need to talk to her. But then I found out later that it was more of just, like, you know, he was just, like, reassuring his wife that they were, like, the marriage was still okay, that, you know, he was really, really sorry, but it was just, like, a one-time fling.
55: She says they were dating for about a year, and then she says he dumps her. Years have gone by. Jennifer has moved on from Brendan. And then she happens to come across this article, and she reads Brendan's name. She couldn't believe it.
1: The circumstances of what I was reading were very bizarre, and I was like, this is not normal. Like, there's something weird about the situation.
55: Jennifer tells me this was so unsettling that she reached out to a detective on the case.
1: I just wanted to reveal a piece of information that he had an affair before.
55: You wanted investigators to know what his character was all about.
1: Right, like, yeah.
2: It was important for Jennifer to come forward because it shows that Brendan is not true to his wife. He also didn't speak so well about Christine.
55: Christine's friends, the nurses who worked alongside her, said Christine often talked about infidelity, how she was so sickened by it.
3: We were sharing stories about other people we knew and the lengths that they would go to hide their affairs. And she used the word disgusting. That's the most disgusting thing that somebody could do to their partner.
55: Did she ever let on whether she worried her husband might be?
3: No.
4: It's okay. Were you here when it happened?
17: When Juliana was interviewed initially by detectives, she denied having any type of sexual relationship with Brendan Banfield. She described their relationship as he is her employer and she is his au pair.
2: She denied having an affair with him. But then they find pictures and video that tell a very different story.
6: let's go, let's go, let's go, come on,
7: let's go.
8: Super Bowl 61 is coming.
9: Let's go, let's go, let's go.
8: And everyone's going.
10: Okay, let's go.
11: Let's go.
10: Come on, let's go. Let's go. Let's go. Let's do it.
12: Let's go.
8: Because once the game starts.
13: Let's go. You better get on that bus.
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19: 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In the flood zone, the painstaking search for the missing continues.
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34: Fox Hollow is like a killing field.
35: When the documentary came out, we immediately began getting leads. There is another suspect, and it wasn't Mark Goodyear.
36: We're so close to solving this. We just need the one person who connects everything.
37: So when I interview Mark this time, what should I ask him?
35: Ask him if he'll talk to me.
39: You shouldn't be trying to steal my house.
40: I live here. Police is on the way.
39: No, you don't.
40: Police is on the way.
43: And that's when the squatter standoff started.
39: Get out of my house.
44: I realized that we really had a squatter on our hands.
45: I literally lost my.
46: I have seen every scam in the book, I thought.
57: That's something that never, like, leaves you.
44: Get the out of our house.
54: For a while, the case didn't have a lot of developments.
58: There was no arrest. I just was afraid there wouldn't be justice for Joe. It was very difficult. It was very, very difficult.
59: It's been a few months since Christine was killed in her home, and her husband, Brendan, is still living in the house with their daughter.
60: What was Brendan like during this period, trying to care for his daughter, having lost his wife? What was he like?
61: He would say to me, you know, like, this is one of the first times in my life where I really feel kind of lost, or I, like, don't know what to do. I know he even, like, showed me how his bedroom, which had been completely gutted out, and how he was getting it redone. And I thought, I guess if you're still gonna somehow live in this house, trying to make the best of the situation.
59: And interestingly, Juliana, the au pair, is still living in this house, too.
62: Law enforcement continues their investigation. They're also looking at Juliana's social media. There are a lot of photos of what you would imagine a 22-year-old woman posting. But as they look at those photos, they see someone that they believe looks like Brendan, but having strategic emojis or pictures posted over his face.
63: There was some items of clothing, a watch,
0: and other items that led us to suspect that it may be Brendan Banfield. And we discovered that Juliana had told her friend about the affair she was having.
1: That becomes the basis of a search warrant to get Juliana's social media. And what the police find is a lot of evidence that she was having an intimate relationship with Brendan.
2: Prosecutors had said that they found photos of them, you know, out in public.
1: Among the photos the police found on one of Juliana's devices was photos of a trip that Juliana and Brendan took, and they took Brendan's daughter in October 2022, before the murders.
2: Juliana and Brendan Banfield took a trip together to New York. They suggested that this is more than just a fling, that this was a relationship.
59: Brendan and Juliana had been having an affair, the police think, at least 6 months before Christine was killed.
62: And from there, this blows open the case in a whole different way. This leads them to believe maybe there's something more here. Maybe there's a motive that they didn't see it first.
3: You're watching 7 News.
4: A family's au pair is now charged with shooting and killing a man in a Reston home.
5: The Fairfax County Police Department announced today they made a new arrest in that case, and they're charging the family's au pair with second-degree murder.
62: 8 months after the homicides, Juliana's arrested and charged with second-degree murder for the death of Joseph Ryan.
59: Juliana pleads not guilty.
6: I'm Jenna Sands, and I am the Chief Deputy Commonwealth's Attorney for Fairfax County. We knew that Juliana was responsible for the death of Joseph Ryan.
59: It turns out that on the day of the shooting, Juliana tells the police on the scene that she shot Joe Ryan, too.
7: Yeah, and Brennan said, no, police, don't drop the knife. And I think Brennan shot him, and he asked me help shot him, too.
8: She said from the very beginning that Brendan shot Joe Ryan first, and she shot him second.
5: Juliana told police Joseph Ryan, he's on the ground, he's bleeding. And then they hear a moan from Joseph Ryan. Juliana is then directed by Brendan Banfield to go into the closet and get another gun. And according to police, Juliana fired that fatal blow and killed Joseph Ryan.
6: We knew that she had shot Joe in that room, and we did not have a reasonable defense that we could imagine for her, given the evidence.
0: When we arrested Juliana, we followed up with another search warrant at the residence. And when we went into the house, the first thing that I think all the investigators noticed was all the pictures of Christine were gone. Then we went up into the primary bedroom. On the nightstand next to the bed was a photograph of Brendan Banfield and Juliana in a romantic kind of embrace, like a couple. It was a picture of a couple. And when we looked around the rest of the room, inside the closet, throughout the room, we found Juliana's clothing, Juliana's lingerie. Juliana had effectively replaced Christine.
59: And when you saw those photos?
6: Disgusting. You're really going to move into the master bedroom a few months after the woman who hired you to come in and take care of your child dies and is murdered in that same bedroom? No.
9: It's so insulting. It's insulting to Christine's memory. Not only that, Christine's family, and most of all, Christine's daughter.
0: There was no trace of her. There was no photographs. There was no memorial. It was as if she had never existed in the first place.
59: And then police discover something else that sets off alarm bells.
1: At Juliana's pretrial hearing, it comes out that she went to a shooting range with Brendan twice before Christine is killed in October and December. And she, in fact, has a photo of herself firing a gun that she posts on social media.
6: When you combine that with the fact that he never took his wife shooting, it really points in the direction of...
10: From ABC News, I'm Dave Packer. He says it's a deal that will lead to, quote, substantially lower gas prices. President Trump announcing a U.S.-Venezuelan oil agreement that he says will provide the U.S. majority control of more than 65 billion barrels of proven oil reserves in Venezuela. But says ABC's Stephen Portnoy.
11: Venezuela's refining capacity has fallen to a fraction of what it once was due to neglect and decay. It would still take years to build up that country's refining capacity. A reality check here, it could be a long time before this deal has any impact on prices at the pump here.
10: A massive manhunt underway in Austria and across the EU after a brazen broad daylight smash and grab at a Vienna museum. The two men allegedly running off with a 200-carat diamond and a platinum necklace.
12: Austrian police say they're scouring the surveillance video for clues, the video capturing the unmasked men entering the museum as visitors.
13: These people are clearly visible on CCTV, so there will be no escape for them. The only question is, will we be in time to get the necklace back?
12: Snatching the stunning 200-carat Van Cleef necklace, intricately set with more than 600 diamonds, worth at least $4 million, originally designed for the Egyptian royal family.
10: ABC's Lama Hassan. An investigation underway in Ukraine as to why a warehouse full of explosives was put near a residential area outside of Kyiv. Russians targeted that munitions facility in a drone strike Friday night, an attack that left at least 37 dead, dozens injured, including children. Columbia, South Carolina police confirmed one officer has died, another injured, after confronting a suspect while investigating a domestic violence call. Columbia Police Chief William Holbrook.
14: What started today as a very ordinary day has changed everybody's life, standing here forever.
10: 29-year-old officer Christopher DeLong had been with the department for 2 years. A 33-year-old suspect died at the scene. You're listening to ABC News.
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10: Trump administration is reportedly considering a land swap that involves a small section of Yosemite National Park and a private real estate developer out of Nevada. Don Neubecker, a former superintendent of Yosemite National Park, is not for it.
17: This particular area is unique in the sense that there's Pacific fishers, there's lots of wildlife, that great gray owls are found in this area that you would not want to disturb. There's enough pressure on the park already. There are a lot of developments outside Yosemite.
10: Jury deliberations set to resume Monday in the Lindsay Clancy trial, the Massachusetts woman accused of murder and the deaths of her 3 children. ABC's Olivia Rubin.
18: Clancy admits she strangled her 3 children, and prosecutors say she planned it methodically because she was unhappy with her life.
19: It was what she had to do to end her misery.
18: But the defense says otherwise, arguing Clancy was suffering from postpartum psychosis, a rare, serious medical emergency after childbirth that can cause delusions, hallucinations, and homicidal or suicidal ideations. And they say it was only made worse when she was over-medicated and misdiagnosed.
10: Far-right provocateur Milo Yiannopoulos, deported from the United States, now back in the U.K., The commentator had been detained by ICE at New Orleans International Airport for overstaying his visa. I'm Dave Packer, ABC News.
8: And Joseph Ryan's life was unlawfully taken.
20: You have anything you want to say?
58: I was happy. I was celebrating. I couldn't have been more thrilled.
21: That's when I was like, yes, finally, they got this guy.
60: What did you make of that? This is the man you thought you knew to be this upstanding guy.
61: Basically thinking that, wow, we're like me and so many other people wrong about him all this time.
22: Just a few hours from now, a husband accused of killing his wife and another man is due back in a Fairfax County courtroom for a bond hearing.
1: The police theory and their evidence to prove it is that Brendan was the mastermind behind an incredibly intricate, detailed plan to kill his wife.
8: It's digital evidence, it's physical evidence, it's forensics evidence, it's circumstantial evidence, but the work still goes on.
0: Police and the prosecution believe that Brendan created or used a FetLife account posing as Christine.
8: He created a fictitious account in his wife's name, portraying her image.
2: Using this catfish scheme in order to lure an unsuspecting sexual partner to have this kind of violent sex act that would presumably look like he was assaulting her.
0: Make it look like he was an intruder. Shoot Joseph Ryan, the so-called intruder, and then stab Christine.
3: Brendan's plan was to replace his wife with Juliana.
1: More details come out about what exactly happened that morning in the hour or so before the murders. We learned that Brendan Banfield left and went to McDonald's and ordered a breakfast sandwich and stayed there for 20 minutes. And Juliana said she was going to take the little girl to the zoo for an outing, but she didn't. She stayed in a cul-de-sac watching the house. Brendan had unlocked the door using Christine's phone. He had shut her phone off and put it in a drawer off the kitchen.
3: As Juliana waited, she saw Joseph Ryan arrive. She then called Brendan. He then meets with Juliana and his daughter, and they sneak around the back of the house where they enter through the basement entrance. Brendan goes upstairs first, followed shortly by Juliana, where they open the door of the primary bedroom, and Brendan shoots Joseph Ryan, then takes a knife that was brought by Joseph Ryan as part of a scripted sexual foreplay, and he begins to stab Christine.
59: Police are looking at everything, but now they are laser focused on a quick call to 911 made from Juliana's phone a full 15 minutes before that other one that she made asking for help.
4: Fairfax County 911, where's your emergency? Hello, Fairfax County 911.
1: It's only 8 seconds long, and you can hear moaning in the background. And now police realize that's probably Joseph Ryan moaning in the background. The call is hung up. Dispatchers try to call back.
4: Hello, this is Fairfax County 911. We had a call from this number. If you have an emergency, please hang up and dial 911. This call was made in error. You can disregard this message. Thank you.
2: Prosecutors say the initial 911 call was made too soon, that Juliana called before everything was properly laid out.
5: What we think happened between the two 911 calls was that Brendan gives the signal to Juliana to hang up the phone. And at that point in time, Joe is now dead, Christine is dying, and Brendan manipulates the scene. We think that he picks up enough of Christine's blood to be able to leave traces of it on Joseph Ryan.
0: Prosecutors say that Banfield smeared it on Joseph Ryan to make it look like he was the one stabbing Christine.
59: Now there are two people sitting in jail awaiting their murder trials.
7: Yeah, don't you breathe.
9: Yeah.
59: But is one of them going to flip?
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25: Fox Hollow is like a killing field.
26: When the documentary came out, we immediately began getting leads. 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
27: We're so close to solving this. 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
6: Super Bowl 61 is coming.
9: Let's go, let's go, let's go!
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12: Let's go!
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13: Let's go! 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
17: Authorities continue to hunt for a serial killer targeting young people throughout Los Angeles.
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58: I was going to bury Joe's ashes, and I just couldn't let him go. So we're looking at half of Joe's ashes. It sits on top of a dresser in my living room, and every day I say hi to Joe, and then every night I'd say goodnight to him, and I'll wave at the box.
34: Tonight, a major new development in a 2023 double murder in Reston.
59: It's now been more than a year and a half into this investigation, and now a big turn. Juliana is actually offered a plea deal.
35: According to my sources, the Fairfax County Commonwealth's attorney offered this plea deal to Juliana Perez Maglehays in exchange for her testimony against Brendan Banfield.
5: There'd been a lot of discussion about how we could get her to turn. There were discussions that sounded a whole lot like dating advice. Leave her alone. She'll come to us. Give her time. She'll make the right choice. We heard from her attorney after we had charged Brendan Banfield that she was finally ready to confess.
7: Yeah, get your breath.
36: Yeah, I know.
1: So in order to get this deal, Juliana has to sit down with prosecutors and law enforcement. She's got to come clean with everything, and she has to be truthful.
7: Have you had, to your satisfaction, full and fair opportunity to consult with your lawyers?
36: Yes.
5: The idea was for her to tell us in her own words exactly what she remembered so that we would know that it was reliable.
3: She told us that the trip to New York was the time when Brendan first talked to her openly about his plan to kill Christine.
36: He basically told me, I want to tell you something, but I don't want you to be afraid or scared or leave me. I said, okay, you can tell me, whatever. And then he said, I don't want Christine in our lives. And then I asked him, we're going to divorce her. And then he said, I don't want Sharon, because it would be easier if she was not in the picture.
37: Juliana corroborates this catfish theory.
36: When he told me that he was going to create an account and website, that lie.
7: Where in the house were you predominantly when he is on FetLife?
36: It was mostly in the basement. We sit there and then was with her laptop. He said, He

0: while talking to Joe, he said he's the right person. Joe's the right person.
1: Juliana was the one person who could tell us exactly what Brendan Banfield's role was in it. And we knew him to be largely the hand that was moving the pieces on this particular chessboard.
0: He just told me, I wish I didn't need you, but I need you to do this with me. I can't do it without you. And I said, what do you mean? Why you can't do it without me? And he said, because something was wrong. I need you to have my back.
2: Can you tell me the words that he used in terms of how he intended on killing her?
0: Like stabbing her.
2: Did he say where he intended on stabbing her, how he intended on stabbing
0: her? Yeah, he was going to stab her in the neck, just like he did. He was just expecting Joe to bring a pointy knife instead of not the knife to like chop vegetables, which would be easier.
2: So what did Joe Ryan say during the time when Brendan Banfield comes in?
0: He looked at us like surprised, like shocked that there were other people in the bedroom. And then that's when Brendan just shot him.
3: Hearing Juliana describe Christine's last moments was absolutely gut-wrenching. She is describing the moment a mother lost her life.
0: He was stabbing her and then she was just telling him, let me go, I'm gonna die anyways. I'm gonna bleed to death. She was just, leave me here, let me die. And then he was telling her, I can't.
4: This is pretty heartbreaking stuff. Juliana even tells prosecutors that Christine, while she's dying, is talking about her daughter's birthday coming up. She's about to turn 5.
0: She said something about birthday because it was going to be the next month in March. Based on him, like, it has to be before birthday. Why?
3: I can only imagine that her last thoughts were of her daughter. Sorry. That's all right. Juliana accepts a plea deal and ultimately agrees to plead guilty to involuntary manslaughter. And on top of that, prosecutors say they will recommend a sentence of time served, meaning no more prison time, and she'd be immediately deported back to Brazil.
5: Which means as soon as this trial is done, she's free.
6: As long as she testifies against Brendan Banfield in his trial.
7: I don't know where the justice in that is. How do you get to plan a murder and think that you're going to live a life, you know, her life, essentially, and walk away after a couple years?
8: In less than 12 hours, the trial of Brendan Banfield will get underway.
4: It's been nearly 3 years since the murders. The case is finally headed to trial. And the defense is about to make the argument that nothing is what it appears to be. Even the police can't seem to agree on exactly what happened here.
9: There was a divide amongst investigators.
10: Our supervisor at the time told us there were two theories in the case and we needed to get behind the right one.
11: What's the most honored and awarded streaming news program?
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24: I met Joel. He was magnetic. I knew I met the man I'm going to marry. My mom said, Jesus Christ, Caroline, you better not be a cop. And then one day, I got a text.
25: She knew something wasn't right.
24: He had a severe sex addiction.
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1: Wednesday morning.
0: America, get ready.
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0: Dancing America.
1: You won't want to miss it.
0: It's a 10. 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
6: I found out my grandfather's Charles Manson. I submitted my DNA to unlock my grandfather's sealed records. I need to find out, was he born evil or was it something else?
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18: Super Bowl 61 is coming.
19: Let's go, let's go, let's go.
18: And everyone's going.
20: Okay, let's go.
21: Let's go.
20: Come on, let's go.
21: Let's go.
20: Let's go. 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
22: Let's go.
18: Because once the game starts.
23: Let's go. You better get on that bus.
24: Mind you, well, don't just stand there.
18: Everything else stops.

0: While awaiting trial, Brendan Banfield is indicted on two more felony charges.
1: Prosecutors file another indictment, charging him with felony child cruelty and felony child abuse.
0: And this is because he had this remarkably intricate plan to kill his wife and did it with his daughter in the house.
2: Brendan Banfield pleads not guilty to the additional charges, too. The investigation is ongoing, and something unusual is playing out. Detectives are divided on whether this catfishing theory is even legit.
1: Brendan Miller is a forensic investigator within the police department that is investigating Brendan Banfield.
3: This is a man who looked at every cell phone, every laptop in the Banfield home.
1: He wrote a report associated with this case. The key line and conclusion in Miller's report is that there's no indication at any point in time that Christine lost control or contact with her own devices.
0: So if Christine always had control of her devices, then the whole theory of the case falls apart.
1: After Brendan Miller releases this report to law enforcement, he's removed from this case and transferred to another section of the detectives unit.
0: It created this atmosphere that, like, maybe police want to find facts to fit their theory, not go where the facts lead them. It raises the question, could Christine have actually set up this profile? Did she really invite Joseph Ryan to the house?
4: In less than 12 hours, the trial of Brendan Banfield will get underway. Banfield is the man accused of killing his wife and another man in an effort to run away with the family's au pair.
0: The judge who's presiding over the case is Penny Ascarate. She's a former Marine. She's a no-nonsense judge. She is familiar to the people who saw the Johnny Depp Amber Heard trial.
5: Jurors in Depp and Amber Heard's multi-million dollar defamation trial are taking their time.
6: In opening statement, the goal is really to introduce the jury to the story that's going to be told.
7: Brendan Banfield killed his wife, Christine Banfield, and another man named Joseph Ryan. And he convinced young Juliana, 22 years old, that they should get rid of Christine. They would use Christine's email accounts to create a fake profile to lure someone in to come into the house and fake rape Christine. Brendan would be the hero of the day. He would show up, kill the guy, kill his wife, pretending that it had been that guy. That was the plan.
1: Banfield's defense attorney, John Carroll, says that Juliana cannot be trusted because she's testifying for her life.
8: The whole reason she was arrested was to flip her against my client.
1: He moved on to say that the prosecution's case rests on this idea that there was some sort of catfishing scheme.
0: But yet, one of the critical detectives, the forensic examiner in the case, the original one, said, no, that's not right.
8: And so then started the turmoil within the police department. You're going to see manipulation within the police department where if homicide detectives didn't agree with this theory, they were transferred.
0: Early on in the prosecution's case, the jury hears the 911 calls.
9: I need help. My friend, he just was stabbed in the neck. Now he's bleeding a lot.
0: Brendan is sitting at the table, crying.
10: There's somebody here. I got him.
6: The best way to tell this story was to put the good evidence out in front. And Juliana was our best evidence. She was our storyteller. We called Juliana to the stand the first day.
0: She needs to deliver. This is a big moment.
6: As Juliana walked past Brendan, his eyes tracked her.
11: Brendan tried to connect with her, lock eyes with her. Juliana didn't give him a second glance.
12: You swear or affirm to testify truthfully in this case under penalty of law?
13: Yes.
12: Thank you.
14: Now you can have a seat. Good afternoon.
13: Good afternoon.
6: We had her first describe how her relationship with Brendan had developed.
14: When you first met Mr. Banfield, what was your relationship to him?
13: Professional. He was my boss. Brendan and I barely spoke at all.
14: At some point, did your relationship with the defendant change?
13: It became sexual.
14: Did he ever talk about his relationship with his wife, Christine Banfield?
13: He used to say that she didn't seem to care about where he was, what he was doing. She didn't seem to care about him at all.
6: Juliana testified that divorce was not an option for Brendan, primarily because he would lose custody or have to share custody of his daughter with his wife.
14: Did he tell you what he wanted to do?
13: He mentioned his plan to get rid of her.
0: The trial is now at a critical point. Jurors are on the edges of their seats because Juliana is about to tell the jury what she says happened in that bedroom.
6: She was extremely nervous, but she wanted to tell the truth.
13: When I first saw that happening, I was just crouching down, covering my ears and covering my eyes.
10: This morning, Trump's trade war with Canada, now a multi-billion dollar standoff. What happens next? Plus, big backlash on more imported beef headed for the U.S. And Martha's on the ground with American cattle ranchers. And all the midterm fallout. This morning on ABC's This Week.
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16: 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In the flood zone, the painstaking search for the missing continues.
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20: All right, let's go.
10: Super Bowl 61 is coming.
20: Let's go.
10: And everyone's going.
21: Okay, let's go.
22: Come on, let's go.
23: Let's go.
10: Because once the game starts.
24: Let's go. You better get on that bus.
25: Hi, Jimmy.
26: Well, don't just stand there. Are
10: you ready? Everything else stops.
27: Florida State law professor Dan Markell.
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30: Dan and Wendy,
31: they just seem like the perfect couple, but appearances are not what they always seem. Wendy's family, they hated him.
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33: My brother said the hitman was my divorce present.
34: That's insane.
35: ABC News, I'm Dave Packer. President Trump announcing a U.S.-Venezuelan oil agreement that he says will provide the U.S. majority control of more than 65 billion barrels of oil reserves in Venezuela. The president says it will lower gas prices, but says ABC's Stephen Portnoy.
36: Venezuela's refining capacity has fallen to a fraction of what it once was due to neglect and decay. It would still take years to build up that country's refining capacity. A reality check here, it could be a long time before this deal has any impact on prices at the pump here.
35: Massive manhunt underway in Austria and across the EU for two suspects after a brazen smash and grab at a Vienna museum, the two men allegedly running off with a 200-carat diamond and platinum necklace. An investigation underway in Ukraine into why a warehouse full of munitions was put near a residential area outside of Kyiv. Russians targeted that facility in a drone strike Friday night. The attack left 37 dead. This is ABC News.
37: I realized that we really had a squatter on our hands.
38: I literally lost my
39: I have seen every scam in the book, I thought.
40: That's something that never, like, leaves you.
37: Get the out of our house.
41: And now to more stunning revelations from the double murder trial playing out in Fairfax County.
0: Juliana Perez-Magales is still on the stand on direct examination, and she tells the jury that when Brendan first talked to her about killing his wife, she didn't take him seriously.
13: At first, I thought he was joking. He had heard of a website called FetLife.
14: Were you present when he created the FetLife account?
13: Yes, he created a new email account for Christine in Christine's name.
1: Giuliani explains that as a part of this plan, Brendan creates this profile, this Anastasia 9.
14: How did the two of you use her laptop without her knowing about it?
13: Every time she has to get home from work, she throw her backpack by the door. In the backpack was her laptop.
2: Joseph Ryan was really just one out of many, many people that they spoke to, and the only one who was willing to follow the rules. Joe Ryan didn't need to meet in advance. Joe Ryan was happy to come to a house that he didn't know. Joe Ryan was willing to come at odd hours, specifically this early morning meetup.
13: He made Brendan feel confident enough that he would be the person to play the role and come over to the house.
3: She goes on to say that she and Brendan were so determined to make sure that this meeting was going to happen that she jumps on a call with Joe Ryan, pretending to be Christine.
13: As soon as they said hi, he was surprised that I had an accent.
1: Giuliani testifies that February 24th arrives, the day that this plan was supposed to be executed. She wakes up early, preparing the four-year-old daughter for this fake trip to the zoo.
3: She testifies that Christine had the day off and wanted to sleep in.
0: According to Giuliani, that morning, Brendan messaged Joe Ryan with Christine's phone and then shut the phone off and put it in a drawer. And he left and went to McDonald's, where he was going to wait for her call.
14: What, if anything, did he give you in that morning before the two of you left?
13: Gun.
2: Giuliani's plan that morning was for her to take the child, to get into her car, and to wait in the cul-de-sac until she saw Joe Ryan arrive.
37: The zoo was the cover, and as part of that, she was going to bring some lunches that she packed and left in the refrigerator so that she would have a reason to be loitering outside in the cul-de-sac.
13: That's when I saw Joe following me right away, and I called Brendan. He told me he would be coming home.
2: Giuliani testified that when Brendan got back to the house from McDonald's, the two of them left the cars, bringing the child with them.
0: And then the three of them went in the back of the house, left the little girl in the basement, and went upstairs.
13: He took his gun out. I just did the same. I just followed him to the master bedroom.
3: Giuliani goes on to say that she and Brendan burst into the bedroom and find Joe Ryan there with Christine.
13: And she yelled back at Brendan, saying, "Brendan, he has a knife." That's when Brendan first shot Joe. Brendan ran to Christine. She told me, "Giuliani, call 911.
4: She testified that in the moment when Christine shouted, "Giuliani, call 911, she instinctively did it.
2: And that's where you have our very brief recording in which you hear Joseph Ryan moaning in the background.
5: County 911, where's your emergency?
13: Brennan looks at me and just hung up the call.
0: Well, the police theory is that the scene wasn't ready yet for the police to show up. Brendan needed time to stage it.
13: He got on top of her, and that's when I first saw him stab her with a knife.
2: Giuliani testified Brendan picked up the knife that Joe Ryan had brought to the house and that he began stabbing Christine. Giuliani turned away. She said that it was hard to watch. She testified that Joe moved and that she told Brendan that he was moving.
13: That's when I fired the shot too.
0: So she shot him. She just shot him.
4: The defense definitely had a strategy when it came to Giuliani, trying to give the jury a motive for why this witness is lying.
0: On cross-examination, the defense attorney asked Giuliani why she waited so long to cooperate.
13: The feeling of shame and guilt, and also because I had a potential of getting less time.
1: And the defense tried to get Giuliani to lay out some of the details of this plan. Many times she just said, "I don't know.
6: who took the laptop from wherever it was that Christina thought it was?
13: That day, I do not remember. I can't tell you for sure. I can tell you the date.
6: I mean, with all due respect, you don't remember a lot of details.
13: Yeah.
6: And that's what's really concerning about this.
13: And I'm telling you that I do not recall.
0: Juliana has really damaged Brendan with her testimony, if she's believed. So the big question now is, will Brendan Banfield take the stand?
2: Anytime a defendant wishes to testify at trial, there's a hold your breath moment. Is this really a good idea? But at the same time, it was exciting.
6: All right, call Brendan Banfield.
7: You shouldn't be trying to steal my house.
8: I live here. Police is on the way.
7: No, you don't.
8: Police is on the way.
9: And that's when the squatter standoff started.
7: Get out of my house.
37: I realized that we really had a squatter on our hands.
38: I literally lost my...
39: I have seen every scam in the book, I thought.
40: That's something that never, like, leaves you.
37: Get the f*** out of our house.
10: Super Bowl 61 is coming.
7: Let's go, let's go, let's go!
10: And everyone's going.
11: Okay, let's go!
12: Let's go!
11: Come on, let's go! Let's go, let's do it!
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22: I met Joel. He was magnetic. I knew I met the man I'm going to marry. 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
47: I remember wondering, can we pull this off?
48: You're gonna plunge, you're gonna dive, you're gonna see the world. It just comes to life.
49: You have to have great ambition, you have to dream big. You have to have a wild imagination.
3: It's been 4 days of testimony, more than a dozen witnesses, and the prosecution is resting its case. Now, time for the defense.
50: As John Carroll begins his case, the argument is that the prosecution and law enforcement had blinders on.
51: We had a briefing within the first week. Our supervisor at the time told us there were two theories in the case and we needed to get behind the right one.
52: The internal politics that John Carroll introduced to the trial were complete distraction efforts. One of the theories we were examining was that Brendan was telling the truth. So we examine a ton of theories, but ultimately we're examining the evidence.
0: The defense called Detective Brendan Miller as their own witness. He's the forensic examiner who wrote the report concluding that Christine, in his opinion, always had control of her devices.
1: Did you make any conclusions at that time that she had not given up her devices?
2: I had nothing indicating loss of dominion and control at that time.
1: So your conclusions based on zeros and ones are still the same?
2: Yes.
0: The defense calls their own expert to basically verify or agree with Miller's original conclusion.
1: Were you able to draw any opinions related to this case?
4: Catfishing did not occur.
52: I didn't see anything here that indicated loss of control of device.
5: The digital forensic evidence was simply inconclusive because Brendan Banfield had been so careful in his planning. You could never point to one person as being the sole operator of the device at the time that the messages were sent.
6: And you can't say who was in control of either device. All you can tell us is what the devices are doing. Correct?
52: Correct.
7: All right, Mr. Banfield, do you understand you have a constitutional right not to testify?
4: Yes, ma'am.
5: Anytime a defendant wishes to testify at trial, there's a hold your breath moment.
1: All right, call Brendan Banfield.
3: This is a big moment. Brendan Banfield has not spoken to police. He has not shared his story. Now he's about to take the stand, talking for the first time.
50: Brendan Banfield does this defense that we call, my hands are dirty but not bloody, because he's saying I've done some bad things.
4: We were having an affair.
1: Now, was Christine aware of your affair?
4: I don't believe she was aware of the affair between me and Juliana. She was aware of at least two previous affairs.
0: So Brendan stays on the stand over 2 days, and he told jurors that he's had affairs in the past. He admitted to it, but he said his wife has also had affairs in the past.
4: There was a point a number of years ago that Christine had indicated that she was interested in bondage-type situations.
1: In terms of your sexual relationship with Christine, what, if any, differences did you have?
4: I was not interested in ever harming her. I was never interested in sexual violence.
5: In our detective's examination of Christine Banfield's digital life, there was absolutely no evidence of her having been involved or even interested in rough sex.
8: Christine never mentioned to me anything about any affairs. I would be the one she would share it with, and there was never any secrets.
1: Did you ever create any sort of a plan with Juliana?
4: No, there was no plan. I think that it's an absurd line of questioning.
0: Regarding the day of, Brendan had an explanation for the jury.
3: Brendan testifies that when he pulls up to the house and sees this strange car, he doesn't call 911 right away because he says that he thinks maybe his wife is having another indiscretion.
4: It wasn't on my mind that this was some type of violent or threatening encounter. I was emotional at that point.
0: Brendan says that he enters the house through the basement door, and then he sees Juliana and his daughter behind him.
4: I never told her to come down to the house.
9: Brendan leaves Juliana and Banfield's daughter in the basement.
0: He goes upstairs and into the bedroom.
4: Christine was nude and on all fours, and Joe Ryan was behind her. I don't know that I've ever been more panicked in my life. Almost immediately, I said police. I saw him do a downward stabbing stroke, and that's when I fired at him. Christine told me that she was bleeding out, and that that she was sorry and that she loved me.
0: Brendan notices that Juliana is now in the bedroom with him.
4: I told Juliana to call 911. She went into the master bathroom.
0: Brendan says that while he's tending to his wife, he feels something on his back.
4: Joe Ryan struck me in my shoulder.
0: All of a sudden, a gunshot.
4: And I looked up and I saw that Juliana had my other firearm. I was stunned that Juliana had shot.
5: As John Carroll is finishing his direct examination of Brendan Banfield, I'm ready.
1: Your Honor, I have no further questions.
7: Cross-examination?
5: There were a number of things that I wanted to push on.
0: He's asked, well, you know, you've explained a couple of stab wounds. She had 7 stab wounds.
6: When did he stab her those other 5 times?
4: The knife is inside of her hair. I can't tell the movement, and I don't know exactly what happened before I arrived either.
6: Okay, well, she had to get 5 more wounds at some point.
3: Prosecutors are hammering away at Brendan, and they press him on his story that Christine was awake and on her devices on the morning that she was killed.
6: Would it surprise you if the digital forensics would show that she was not on her phone at 6:30 or really any time before or after that?
4: I saw her with her phone. Okay. It was on the bed.
6: Got it. Okay, so she was just with the phone, not using the phone.
4: Yes.
0: The prosecutor is really questioning Brendan's behavior. He sees Juliana in the basement, doesn't tell her go back to the car.
6: Why wouldn't you tell the babysitter to take your daughter back outside?
4: I believe that she was safe in the basement. I thought they were okay there.
5: Common sense. I mean, what we know of how people behave just never, never made sense with what Brendan Banfield had done.
6: Thank you. Nothing further, Judge.
0: The jurors now have heard 2 vastly different versions of what happened.
7: Each of you must decide this case for yourself, but I can excuse you now to deliberate.
10: This is what you need to know.
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13: When the documentary came out, we immediately began getting leads. 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
14: We're so close to solving this. 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
26: These are me and my sister's OG girlfriends who know where all the bodies are buried.
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26: Nick, Liv, and Nat have so much history. Then Iris, Malika, and Khadijah have history. It's going to be a little flicky.
28: You guys do not know me.
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28: 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The girls, baby!
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1: Please be seated and come to order.
2: The case has gone on for 9 days. Now, it's that final moment. Both sides have their final arguments to make before the jury.
3: Brendan Banfield killed both Christine Banfield and Joseph Ryan. He was in love with Juliana. He was afraid of losing her. He needed to get rid of his wife so that they could be together. Brendan let Juliana take the fall. It's his turn to be held accountable.
4: John Carroll argued in closings that Juliana had ulterior motives, that she wanted to go back to Brazil, and saying what prosecutors wanted her to say was her ticket to going home.
5: Juliana made it up. She told the Commonwealth what they wanted to hear. She told this lie to secure herself a deal.
4: He argued that officials rushed to judgment in this case and transferred people out who did not support the conclusion that they had.
5: The one detective who stood up and said the evidence contradicted her story was transferred off a case.
6: After both sides have their last words to tell their story, then it's all to the jury.
7: The fate of the man accused in a high-profile double murder case now in the hands of a jury.
4: After nearly 9 hours of deliberation, the jury reached a verdict, and everyone rushed into the courtroom.
8: We turn now to the verdict in the case of that husband and father in Virginia, accused of killing his wife so he could have a new life with his au pair.
9: We, the jury, in the case of the Commonwealth of Virginia versus Brendan Robert Banfield, defendant, find the defendant guilty of aggravated murder of Joseph Ryan and Christine Banfield.
8: The jury finding him guilty on all counts just a short time ago.
10: At the end of the day, I am very, very pleased that we are able to stand here successfully having gotten justice for Joe Ryan and Christine Banfield.
2: Brendan will be sentenced in May. But just days ago, Juliana was back in court, finally learning her fate.
11: I'm truly sorry for the pain it caused. I hope someday I can be forgiven.
17: Your actions were deliberate, self-serving, and demonstrated a profound disregard for human life. Therefore, I do sentence you to 10 years in the penitentiary. May it weigh heavily on your soul.
18: I believe she is equally as responsible for my son's death. She's a cold-blooded killer.
2: Joe Ryan, for his loved ones, they don't want him forgotten.
18: I want people to know Joe was a good son. That he loved people and that he didn't deserve this.
2: Christine's family has mostly been quiet about the loss, but they just sent us a statement talking about her, saying she loved her family deeply and was devoted to her marriage. Christine suffered a violent, horrific, senseless death. The lies told about her after her murder were just as painful as her death. We are committed to ensuring that Christine will always be remembered as the beautiful person she was.
20: There's so many things that remind me of her. A Backstreet Boys song will come on.
28: Everybody, rock your body right.
20: Remembering her laugh. And sometimes I could look at a picture and I hear it because it was a pretty great laugh.
2: What do you want her daughter to know about her?
29: How much she loved and adored her.
2: You have a necklace that she shared with you.
29: Her daughter had made me this necklace that says family.
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29: Her daughter was her absolute world. Her daughter's the reason that she lived every day. She loved her so much.
31: And that's our program for tonight. Thank you for watching. I'm David Muir.
2: And I'm Deborah Roberts. From all of us here at 2020 and ABC News, good night.
12: This morning, Trump's trade war with Canada, now a multi-billion dollar standoff. What happens next? Plus, big backlash on more imported beef headed for the U.S. and Martha's on the ground with American cattle ranchers and all the midterm fallout. 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
7: Coming up on ABC News Live Weekend, the exclusive interview with the mother of the late Hayden Panettiere, why she says she was estranged from her daughter at the time of her death. Plus, rapper Lil Durk's murder-for-hire trial is now underway. The complicated web of rappers and alleged confrontations that led to the charges. And Grammy-nominated artist Masego discusses his new album, how it was born in part by tragedy. ABC News Live starts right now. Hey there, and thank you for streaming with us. I'm Perry Rustum. You are watching ABC News Live Weekend. Let's take a look at your top headlines. Search and rescue efforts are ongoing after the devastating flash flooding hit the border region between Nepal and Tibet on Wednesday. Officials say hundreds of people are dead, and that number.
36: From ABC News, I'm Chuck Severson. The combined flood deaths in Nepal and Tibet have risen to at least 750, with over 3,000 others missing in the latest updates. Americans are among those unaccounted for. Officials in Nepal are warning of possible new flooding today.
37: As the critical window to find people alive narrows following that catastrophic flood along the Nepal-Tibet border, this woman is looking for her brother.
38: He also can be trapped inside the tunnels.
37: And a horrific situation. Hundreds of bodies washing ashore, some as far as 150 miles away in India. Authorities are asking for international help to identify the dead. Many of the Americans missing were in the region for a spiritual journey. Lionel Moise, ABC News, New York.
36: President Trump says a new deal with Venezuela that would have the U.S. taking majority control of much of that country's oil will substantially lower gasoline prices. But, says one expert,
39: some of the current restraints right now in the market are not necessarily getting oil, but turning it into diesel, gasoline, and jet fuel refining.
36: Gas Buddy head of petroleum analysis, Patrick DeHaan.
39: It may not translate to lower fuel prices simply because the kink in the hose there is turning that oil into something more valuable.
36: DeHaan says before oil companies spend billions, they'll want to see what Venezuela's constitution says about who owns its natural resources. Ontario Premier Doug Ford unveiling a large Lake Ontario sign in response to President Trump's executive order to rename it Lake America.
40: Well, it's always going to be Lake Ontario, now and forever. President Trump can call it whatever he wants, but I can tell you the rest of the world will always call it Lake Ontario.
36: Trump's order is amid a trade dispute with Canada. Total deaths from a Russian air attack on an ammo warehouse west of Kyiv have risen to 38, with four people still missing, says President Zelensky. The attack sparked massive explosions and fires. 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
36: More of America is expected to heat up this week, says ABC News forecaster Danny Beckstrom.
3: We're looking at heat index values in the triple digits from Dallas to Des Moines, including Wichita and Kansas City. That heat continues to shift east into the work week, feeling like upper 90s in Chicago by Tuesday.
36: Tropical rainstorm Dolly moving west over the central Atlantic, and forecasters say it will cross the northern Lesser Antilles, bringing downpours and gusty winds this week. Storm could move into the Gulf of Mexico next week. Growing number of men are becoming midwives in the African country Lesotho to try to bring down its high rate of deaths around childbirth. Panic when Denise Rivera's engagement ring slipped off her finger and dropped to the bottom of the Hudson River at dinner at a Shoreline restaurant in Newburgh, New York.
4: I'm jumping up. My sister's like, I'm screaming, and she doesn't know what's going on. And she was like, what? I was like, my ring.
36: Unfortunately, at the restaurant were members of the Hudson Valley Commercial Diving School. After dives failed to find the ring, the members, including Christian Daugherty, used a bucket to scoop up mud from the river floor.
5: Luckily, it was only the second bucket, and we swirled it around, and it was just mud and garbage and trash, and when I started dumping the bucket out, I saw the ring right there.
4: I couldn't believe it when he showed me the ring, and I immediately put it on. I didn't care. It wasn't clean. I just put it right back on.
36: Rivera's invited all the divers to be guests at her wedding. Chuck Sievertson, ABC News.
6: Golden Globe nominations.
8: This is one of my faves. This is from In the Limousine, on the way to the premiere of A Bug's Life.
6: Leslie sharing several photos of Hayden's early life with us.
9: You said people don't know the truth about your and Hayden's relationship. What was the truth about your relationship?
8: I would say Hayden had a very happy life up until she got Heroes at 16. So here she was, the star of a major TV series. But I would say at about 17, I started seeing her going downhill. As she got older, then it wasn't my voice anymore. I wasn't in charge of her choices. I tried to give her the best advice I could. But again, you know, any young person, teen, they want to be liberated. And I get that. I did get that.
6: Hayden and her mom were estranged in the star's final months. 1 year ago, her mom says she went to stay with Hayden to help her. She said Hayden wanted out of her relationship with Brian.
8: She knew that Brian was toxic. She knew she had to get him out of her life.
6: Hayden had talked about that relationship on the Tamron Hall show earlier this year.
10: This is during the peak of abuse, and that's how I was processing it and handling the anxiety. And addicts want a quick fix.
11: You were in a relationship. The person, number of public incidents, arrests, and painful moments, and you were self-medicating through this pain.
12: It wasn't just physical, it was manipulative. Mm. The psychological abuse that she was enduring. And he seemed very charming at first, which was very, it made it very easy to pull the wool over someone's eyes.
6: After pleading no contest to felony abuse charges, Brian recently told TMZ he had regrets, but they were still friends.
13: I went into such a dark place, man. Drugs, alcohol, abuse. Good God Almighty.
6: But Vogel says things took a turn during her time with Hayden last year. After about 6 weeks together, she noticed Hayden pulling away. So she went back to her home in Florida.
9: What made you leave? What happened between the two of you?
8: When I got the phone call from her saying, I'm going to be with the person I love. And I said, I just lost it. I lost it. I could not believe that she had gone that far back, that he had been successful in reeling her back in with all of the things he had done to her.
6: Vogel says Hayden was seeing Brian again. She gave Hayden an ultimatum on the advice of her therapist.
8: I basically said, if you are accepting Brian back into your life, I cannot be in your life. I cannot communicate as long as this is happening.
6: And that was the beginning of their estrangement.
8: I needed it. I needed to have that pocket of time. Of course, I thought it was going to be a pocket of time. I did not, by any stretch of the imagination, think that this was going to happen to Hayden. I don't know why. I just didn't. Maybe I didn't want to.
6: Hayden released a book about her life, This Is Me, A Reckoning, back in May. She came to Nightline to promote the memoir in what would be one of her final interviews.
14: This is the first time where I'm walking out. It's my very raw self. I'm not promoting a project or a character that I play. This is the raw version of me.
6: In the book, she recalls telling her mom at 19 that she didn't want Vogel to manage her career anymore, and Vogel replied, "You owe me." Vogel remembers that moment, but says her version doesn't match Hayden's.
8: I remember being in her trailer and literally saying nothing. I knew that day would come. It's not that I didn't expect it, but it was very short, very brief conversation, and then she turned and went to set.
9: Did it hurt to read that in the book?
8: You know, it just... I know I didn't say what she said I said.
6: Vogel lost her son Jansen in 2023, just 28. He was Hayden's little brother.
9: You've now lost two children in a short amount of time.
8: Yeah.
9: Where do you go from here?
8: Just trying to I think you just have to find that inner strength. I have been knocked down throughout my life. And I am not complaining because I have the strength to get back up. And that really is, it's not if we fall, it's how we get back up that defines who we are.
6: Vogel says that while her current focus is on the investigation into Hayden's death, she will be planning a celebration of her life down the road.
9: What do you want Hayden to be remembered for?
8: I want Hayden to be remembered for the talented, beautiful, outgoing, intelligent woman she really was. But I also want people to understand that it is my belief that she was suffering. Now, that doesn't make sense, because when you look at a beautiful girl who's got an incredible career, even though it has had its ups and downs, but you look at that big picture and you go, why would you be suffering? People don't understand that you can have on the exterior all of this, but that doesn't mean that what's going on in here matches.
15: Rihanna Nally, thank you. Coming up, rapper Lil Durk is now standing trial after being accused of orchestrating a murder-for-hire plot. By prosecutors say the alleged plan was motivated by revenge.
16: Florida State law professor Dan Markell.
17: Shot in the head twice.
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23: That's insane. 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
1: are me and my sister's OG girlfriends who know where all the bodies are buried. Open up your blouse, get a look at Nick, me. Liv, and Nat have so much history. Then Iris, Malika, and Khadijah have history. It's going to be a little clicky.
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15: Rapper Lil Durk's trial began this week. He faces allegations that he orchestrated a murder-for-hire plot. Prosecutors say he tried to kill fellow rapper Quando Rondo as payback for the death of a friend. Quando Rondo's cousin ended up dead instead. Lil Durk is pleading not guilty to federal charges. Morgan Norwood walks us through the case.
32: Not quite a household name, but far from an unknown.
33: I would say Lil Durk is a premier voice of his generation of drill artists.
32: Chicago rapper Lil Durk, born as Durk Banks, is one of the most accomplished artists in his brand of hip-hop.
33: Drill music is a subgenre of hip-hop that started in Chicago. The BPMs are kind of slow. There's heavy 808s, syncopated hi-hats, very deadpan, monotone delivery of lyrics that describe street life in Chicago. And oftentimes it is attached to specific collectives, gangs, or activities that occur on the streets of Chicago.
32: Lil Durk is known for his Grammy-winning collab with J. Cole, All My Life.
34: All my life. They be trying to keep me down.
32: And his collab with Drake on Laugh Now, Cry Later.
35: And rapper Lil Durk has been arrested and charged with a murder-for-hire plot. The Chicago native, whose real name is Durk Banks.
37: Rapper Lil Durk facing murder-for-hire charges. He was arrested by U.S. Marshals in Florida.
38: There's some privacy. Will not be commenting at this time.
35: According to the complaint, Banks and his co-conspirators allegedly worked together to, quote, track, stalk, and attempt to murder a target at a Los Angeles gas station.
32: Well, now the rapper is facing charges for an alleged murder-for-hire plot and a chain of events that can be traced back to the 2020 murder of another up-and-coming rapper, Davon Bennett, known as King Von.
39: How we got here is that it's alleged that back in November of 2020 that a friend of Lil Durk was killed.
33: Lil Durk started out in Chicago, very local artist. He began releasing music in the early 2010s under the music collective Only the Family.

0: On November 6, 2020, prosecutors say Bennett was at a club in Atlanta. Also present, Tyquan Bowman, known to his fans as Quando Rondo.
1: Quando Rondo is a rapper from Georgia, and he is considered the direct rival of Lil Durk and then King Von. Quando Rondo is signed to NBA Youngboy, and King Von had beef with NBA Youngboy. As the tensions began to rise between NBA Youngboy's crew and Lil Durk's crew, Quando Rondo fell in the middle of it.
0: Investigators say a fight broke out at the club between the two groups and Bennett was killed. They say to get even, Banks put a bounty on Bowman. Court records then lay out a step-by-step picture of how prosecutors argued the rest of the day played out.
2: Ultimately, fast forward, with this bounty already in place, information was gathered that in California, one of the people that were involved in the killing of his friend would be in California, specifically in LA. So Lil Durk, along with his co-defendant, supposedly flew out to Los Angeles.
1: On August 2022, OTF members and affiliates ran up on Quando Rondo and his cousin at a gas station.
0: Prosecutors allege two of the co-defendants came out of the vehicle and then started shooting. One of them is alleged to have used a machine gun, according to prosecutors.
2: Two of the co-defendants come out of the vehicle and they start shooting. In fact, one of them supposedly used a machine gun and ultimately end up shooting the deceased, who was not the intended target.
1: So now that murder is what has Lil Durk on trial as the organizer and the operational nucleus of OTF as a criminal enterprise / music collective, according to the prosecution.
0: According to court documents, a number of Banks' associates who were also charged in connection to the case entered not guilty pleas. Banks has pleaded not guilty. His legal team declined to comment. Federal prosecutors say they have surveillance video, text messages, and forensic evidence to prove their case. They also have Banks' song lyrics. They're pointing to lines like this one on the song Aha. Man, don't respond.
2: When you look at Lil Durk's case, it has a lot of similarities with Young Thug's case in Atlanta in terms of using the music, his own music, against Lil Durk, right, at this trial.
1: There's been this intense tension between the pillars of what constitutes rap music, as far as the first person narration, the emphasis on exaggeration and embellishment, the fantastical element of it, and then the reflection of real life experience.
0: Durk's legal team includes Drew Finling and Brian Steele, who have represented other big names in hip hop like Sean Diddy Combs and Young Thug. Banks and the other defendants are all facing the possibility of life in prison if they're convicted.
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13: I met Joel. 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
5: Grammy-nominated artist, producer, and multi-instrumentalist Masego is known for his innovative and spontaneous live-looping music. Now he's back with his third studio album, Fix Your Face, which includes some of his most personal music yet. Lindsay Davis sat down with the musician to discuss his next chapter.
6: And Masego joins us now in studio. Thank you so much, sir, for being here.
7: Pleasure.
6: How you doing?
7: Manners and respect.
6: I know you said you are in it. You are in the thick of things right now. And we know that this latest album was born in part out of tragedy. You lost
7: Absolutely.
6: Your home during the L.A. fires. Mm-hmm. How did you channel your emotions, would you say, into the music?
7: You just pick an instrument up and let God do the rest.
6: Mm.
7: I think I wasn't planning to speak about the tragedy in my life, but I think naturally it comes out in the music eventually. And so I spent a lot of time with the guitar in particular. I play a lot of instruments. I know we just met today.
6: Mm-hmm. So no, I know. I'm aware.
7: I choose a different instrument based on what I need to get through. Mm-hmm. And to get through those particular tragedies, it was a lot of guitar.
6: Mm.
7: And
6: why guitar?
7: I don't know. I don't know the science to it, but I feel like I felt the most safe with guitar, and it was easy to kind of pour out how I was feeling, and a lot of Nat King Cole covers kind of led to it too.
6: Something else that we know about you is you're known for a lot of freestyle.
7: Oh yeah.
6: Normally, but here you actually started writing down. How was the process different this time around?
7: Well, I love freestyle. I love hip hop. I came up under Jazzy Jeff. Mm-hmm. And I love all that lineage. And I feel like as I'm studying people within that same peer group, I was like, okay, they all write music. I need to figure out how to tap into and strengthen this muscle. And so a lot of D'Angelo, a lot of Stevie Wonder, a lot of Lauryn Hill, a lot of Amy Winehouse, all writers. So I wanted to do right by the people that I admire and try to strengthen a different muscle.
6: Fix Your Face is a common expression in the black community. What made you decide, I'm going to name my album Fix Your Face?
7: It always happens last. You make the music first, and you're like, what do we call this thing? What is the theme, thesis? And I said Fix Your Face in my record QVC, and it kind of stuck out to me as, oh, this might be the one to kind of, you know, be the loudest phrase to say this is what this whole thing is about. Mm-hmm. It just kind of came naturally, but I always think about before church, I just got a whooping. But I couldn't cry in front of these people. So I was like, that was my first Fix Your Face moment. And it felt like the album.
6: You've said that you've studied from D'Angelo to, speaking of church, Kirk Franklin.
7: Yes.
6: How would you say that their sound influenced what you created here?
7: I think sincerity, vulnerability, and not hiding behind talent and bravado, which is my usual. I can just play a saxophone solo. I don't have to speak to you, and I just hear the instruments. But I think there's something so fearless about saying, this is my story. I wrote it, and I'm singing it in front of you. And all of those artists do that, I think, effortlessly.
6: There has been so much chatter about how to actually pronounce your name, from how people say it in South Africa to how your grandmother might say it to how Americans might say it.
7: Yeah.
6: Give us the different options and what you personally, how you really want to be referred to.
7: I got you. It starts the same way, Mas.
6: Okay.
7: But based on where I'm at, it might be Masego in America. It might be Masego in South Africa. And if I'm in Brazil, it's Maseguinho. So I call myself Mas. Okay. And depending on where I'm at, I do my social code switch, and we do what we do.
6: And más in Spanish obviously means more.
7: More.
6: We'll take more. We'll take more. And speaking of more, you're about to go, or you're in the thick of it, actually, already on tour, 40-plus dates.
7: Yes.
6: What is it like to actually connect, especially in such a personal, intimate way, with your fans on stage?
7: I think the best part about all of this is when people catch the Easter eggs you leave in the music.
6: Ooh.
7: I love doing that. Again, a testament to hip-hop. There's so many things to return to in the music. And then during the shows, you hear them catch the ad-libs or the metaphor here or the deeper meaning. And as we go to city, you start to see them kind of, oh, wait, you said this. Oh, I don't have to sing this part anymore.
6: Ooh.
7: So you just get to see your song grow up like a kid, you know?
6: Mas, we want Mas. We will take more and more of what you're putting out. Thank you. What a pleasure to meet you. Really appreciate it. You can listen to his new album, Fix Your Face, wherever you get your music. And tickets for his tour are on sale now.
5: 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I'm Perry Russin. 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
6: 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We're tracking several stories breaking this evening. In the flood zone, the painstaking search for the missing continues.
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11: I found out my grandfather's Charles Manson. I submitted my DNA to unlock my grandfather's sealed records. I need to find out, was he born evil or was it something else?
12: This morning, Trump's trade war with Canada. Now a multi-billion dollar standoff. What happens next? 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And all the midterm fallout. 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
13: All right, let's go. Come on.
14: Let's go.
15: Super Bowl 61 is coming.
14: Let's go.
15: And everyone's going.
16: Okay, let's go.
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16: Let's go. Let's do it.
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15: Because once the game starts.
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15: 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Stops.
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28: 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I'm Ashin Singh.
29: And I'm Lori Bergamotto. And right now we are backstage at GMA. Coming up on GMA Life, we are celebrating the new class of Disney legends, including Anne Hathaway, Dwayne Johnson, the Jonas Brothers, and more.
28: Star-studded. 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
0: ABC News, I'm Chuck Sievertson. Flood deaths in Nepal and Tibet are at least 750, with over 3,000 others missing, including some Americans, say the official updates. Nepal's finance minister says a hole is being drilled into a tunnel at a power plant.
1: Hoping against odds that dozens of people trapped in hydropower projects might still be rescued.
0: President Trump says a new deal with Venezuela for the U.S. taking majority control of much of that country's oil will lower gasoline prices, but says one expert,
9: some of the current restraints right now in the market are not necessarily getting oil, but turning it into diesel, gasoline, and jet fuel refining.
0: Gas Buddy top analyst Patrick DeHaan. The National Park Service says flash flooding forced air evacuations of more than four dozen people from the Grand Canyon. Deaths from a Russian air attack on an ammo warehouse west of Kyiv are 38, with four others missing, says President Zelensky. This is ABC News.
10: On meals,
23: these five dinners came out to about $2.70 per serving.
13: As long as you know where to look and how to store your haul.
14: Things like eggs and milk and cheese and pasta and bread and tortillas. Extra quantities of things can be frozen and preserved to use later. So you just want to make sure you do that right at the beginning.
13: She says Costco's famous rotisserie chicken is a cornerstone of any affordable family meal plan. But the key is to keep it from feeling boring.
14: I'm making some chicken tacos, and then the next day I'm having some like chicken noodle soup, and then the third day I'm doing a barbecue chicken salad.
13: And there are a few items to skip if you want to save money.
14: You want to avoid the pre-made meals, although they are delicious.
13: One exception, the food court.
14: Their pizza, their hot dog, and a drink deal, like you cannot beat those price-wise.
16: One other tip from Brittany, as tempting as it is, she says you do want to avoid the samples. I know it's not popular, but it is those impulse purchases, she says, that can add up very quickly. You're much better off sticking to the list.
29: Great tips there. Thank you. And now I have a few questions. Does your partner snoring keep you up at night?
17: No comment.
29: Yeah, me neither. Taking the fifth on all of these questions. Are you struggling to sleep while sharing a bed? And maybe, is it time for a sleep divorce? Ashton, you're going to tell us what that is and why some couples swear by it.
17: That's right. Well, we'll try anything for a better night's sleep, Lori. And for some couples, that apparently includes saying goodnight and heading to separate bedrooms. They're calling it a sleep divorce. And more couples are opening up about why sleeping apart might actually be helping their relationship.
18: All right, guys, we're about to have our first night divorced from each other.
19: Lindsay and Jared Shelton have been happily married for more than 12 years. But lately, their bedtime routine looks a little different than it used to. Instead of snuggling together, they kiss goodnight and head off to separate bedrooms in what's known as a sleep divorce.
18: I mean, he's been snoring since the first time we slept in the same bed together, but it started bothering me more the longer we were together.
25: I'm not really sure if I can keep doing this.
30: Yeah, I've always had trouble sleeping, so anything wakes me up.
19: Earlier this year, they took the plunge and began sleeping separately.
17: And Joe, were you like nervous about bringing it up to Lindsay?
30: Yeah. A little bit, yeah. Because I think a lot of people equate sleeping together with intimacy. And I didn't want her to think like we were separating emotionally or anything like that.
31: Somewhere around one third of couples at some point will choose to sleep apart from their partners, so-called sleep divorced.
25: Okay, you guys, this is night two of sleep divorce. I got home late because I went out with some friends, didn't have to sneak into my room because he's not in here. He's in his room.
19: Lindsay chronicling the couple's transition to sleeping apart on social media.
25: I'm in the bathroom, about to take a shower with some music on. Is this the life I've been missing?
16: King-size beds.
19: And they're not alone. Other couples posting about their solo sleeping arrangements, too.
16: Start off, my room is on the main level. His room, you have to go upstairs.
19: Even celebs are getting candid. Actress Kaley Cuoco telling the Armchair Expert podcast how her fiancé broached the issue.
32: So he's like, how do you feel if I sleep in that other room? And he goes, let's try it. Game changer.
19: But does a so-called sleep divorce spice things up? Or could it lead to an actual divorce?
31: The concern that so many people have is, oh my gosh, if we choose to have a sleep divorce, that necessarily means we're headed straight to a real divorce. And that is simply not the case for most couples. But the key is how you approach the conversation about sleeping apart.
19: And the question on so many minds.
28: How do you guys navigate intimacy? I mean, you guys are literally in separate beds.
18: I call it adult sleepover. You guys, guess whose bed I'm in?
2: My man's.
18: We have two beds. Mm. So there's two options.
30: It's typically my place, less dog hair.
18: Yeah, it is typically his place.
17: Yeah, so the experts we spoke to say there might actually be something to it, because a well-rested partner is a better partner because you're less irritable and can be a better communicator. But experts also stress you are considering a sleep divorce. Talk about it first, so sleeping separately doesn't start to feel like you're actually separating.
29: I like that's great advice. Thank you for that.
17: Of course.
29: And now to our series, GMA Game Day. We're visiting the hometowns of all 32 pro NFL teams in the entire country as we count down to Super Bowl 61 on ABC. This week, we are with the Miami Dolphins.
3: Thrilled to be here down in South Florida with so many hardcore fans. We got the cheerleaders. We've got TD, the mascot, running off. He's actually preparing me breakfast, and you'll see what that means in just a little bit. But the question we're trying to figure out today is, how do you feed dolphins? And it turns out you do it in bulk. Fueling NFL players all season long is a massive operation, and it's led by a father-daughter duo. 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
7: 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And it's the stuff people want. It's awesome to have that and just have that energy. The guys come in, break bread. We love it.
4: But now it's time to put the forks down and the fins up.
3: All right, so I am here with Dave Bowers and Meg Kelly. They're in charge of this whole food operation, and we just saw how massive it is, Meg. These thousands of pounds of food every week, like the whole season. What goes into feeding this team at such a scale?
10: It takes an incredible staff, 25 to 30 people that get in at work at 4:30 in the morning. They're there till 9 o'clock at night. A ton of food, as you saw, and just an incredible team behind every aspect of it.
3: And Dave, there's a real family atmosphere that you've created that makes things just feel nice when everyone's around the facility.
11: Yeah, we try real hard to make them feel like home, since they spend so much time with us, especially during training camp when they probably spend more time with us than they do in their own families.
3: Yeah. And what's it like for you guys to work together?
10: Oh, the best thing in the world. It's wonderful.
11: Amazing.
10: Couldn't ask for anything better.
3: It's a family affair, and I'm not asking to be part of the family, but I am asking to try a little bit of the food. So I'm going to ask TD, the mascot, to come out here. What exactly is this, and what's the significance behind it?
10: So our wonderful chef, Kale, prepared us
8: cinnamon roll pancakes.
3: And then a
8: blueberry overnight oat. So these pancakes we serve only the day before the first football game.
3: Only the day before the first football game.
8: Correct.
3: So for the opener against the Raiders, you'll be serving these.
8: Okay. And so our current players and current staff have not had these pancakes.
3: All right. So I'm the taste tester here. That's a four stacker right there. I'm very excited. Can we get a cheer not only for me eating a cinnamon bun pancake, but also for the Dolphins and for David Meg, guys.
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9: Welcome back to GMA Life and the Right Stuff. As kids head back to school across the country, here are some top picks to get organized for the school year and beyond. We're kicking things off with the Skylight. This is essentially a command center for anyone who needs help organizing the chaos of the back-to-school schedule. I think that's all of us. It pulls everyone's schedules, notices, as well as chores, lists, and meal planning, so that information isn't just buried on one parent's phone. And when it's not cruise directing your family life, it is also a photo frame, so it is a win all around. Their newest launch is the Skylight Buddy, because it takes that family schedule and it brings it down to the littlest kid level. That's designed for kids roughly ages 4 to 10. It has visual routines and chores that the kids can actually check off themselves using a reward system to encourage and guide them. So we love this whole line. Next up is for organizing the closet. This is a simple but impactful idea that solves the time-consuming daily project of what should I wear today for your child, and more importantly for you. You pick out the week's outfits ahead of time and you just put each one into its labeled Monday through Friday compartment. Great for helping build independence and routine. You could fill it up Sunday night with your child, and you can bring some peace to the school morning shuffle to try to get everyone out the door. And with kids during school and sports season, the car can just become a mobile junk drawer. No judgment, but a solution. This is the High Road Organizer. It sits on the front or back seat and actually straps in with a seatbelt. So your water bottle, tissues, wipes, sunglasses, snacks, and all the other things rolling around your car have a nice place to land. It has two main compartments, movable dividers, and five exterior pockets, and a handle so you can pick the whole thing up, pop it in the trunk when somebody needs the seat. And it also works brilliantly as a car to house system, so you can manage the mess with one trip inside the house to stock, swap, or trash the goods. And this one is for anyone who has ever reached into the bottom of their tote bag and felt like they'd stuck a hand into the abyss. That is me. Instead of having earbuds, gum, tissues, your wallet, your kid's favorite squishy toy, and more floating loosely within your bag, the Tote Savvy gives everything a designated place. So you can see here it pops in and out of your bag and lets you switch totes or purses without repacking your entire life. So you pack it, drop it in, and then you can go. So really genius and clever right there. And finally, so important to keep all that tech charged. If you have a cord octopus living on the kitchen counter, this one is for you. It's a charging station from Amazon, actually a 20-in-1 station, has USB-C, USB-A ports to charge phones, tablets, laptops, headphones, and more, all in one place. 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That QR code takes you right there. And now to a truly inspiring story. 8 years ago, a man named Fergus Farrell was told he'd probably never walk again, but he did, step by step. And now he's set out on a journey to walk all the way across America. Will Reeve has that story.
10: Fergus Farrell was a man of action, of movement, and then he got injured, and he was told he had no chance to walk again, and suddenly his sense of self, to say nothing of his future, were in extreme doubt. But Fergus set out to prove nothing is impossible, walking out of the hospital and never stopping, tackling physical challenges of all kinds, and his next quest begins tomorrow. It's his biggest and most inspiring yet. It's been nearly 8 years since a spinal cord injury changed Fergus Farrell's life in an instant.
1: I was told if I got moving within 72 hours, I had a 5% chance of regaining some sort of strength. However, after 72 hours, if I get no movement, I have a 0% chance. I will be wheelchair bound for life.
10: And did you regain that movement in those 72 hours?
1: No.
10: So you're at zero chance of walking again. Facing seemingly impossible odds, Farrell refused to give up. Less than 1 year after his accident, he walked out of the hospital.
1: I can now look at the 26th of October 2018 as the best day of my life, rather than the worst. Which, you know, might be sound very strange, but it made me realize what is really important.
10: Since then, Farrell has taken on a series of physical challenges, walking across Ireland, rowing 7 marathons, and running 4 ultramarathons.
1: I am a person with a spinal cord injury. I'm very privileged and lucky to be on my feet. And I want to do as much as I can because I can. And I realize the privilege that it is to be able to put one foot in front of the other and to be able to do it.
10: Now he's setting off on his biggest challenge yet, walking across America from the Brooklyn Bridge to the Santa Monica Pier.
2: Are you daunted by this task?
1: If I wasn't daunted, there'd be something wrong with me. So yeah, I am daunted about it, but it's just about understanding every new day is a new day to improve, and every day is a day to take those 80,000 steps.
10: He'll walk nearly 3,000 miles, taking a total of 6 million steps, all to raise awareness and money for spinal cord injury resources and research.
2: It's going to be hard. When you're in the most difficult parts of this difficult journey, what will you draw on to get you through?
1: Why I'm doing it. 6 million steps in total. They're all important, every single one of them. And that's what I did to rebuild my life, step by step by step. Now, I have another 6 million to do, and I'm doing those 6 million for people in the spinal cord injury. Every step I'm going to take is for that community.
2: And people can follow Fergus's journey online, and he says he would love for people of any ability to come out and walk with him as he's going through their towns, because it's all about community. And he's walking to raise money for Spinal Injuries Ireland and for the Christopher and Dana Reeve Foundation. And he starts tomorrow morning, 9 a.m. on the Brooklyn Bridge.
11: Do you have any idea how long it's going to take?
2: He says November.
12: All right.
2: Wow. 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
12: It's a great story, Will, and we're going to be cheering him on all 6 million steps of the way, one foot in front of the other.
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14: It's good to be home.
0: It feels like home.
15: Hi.

0: GMA. It's an invitation to come together.
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0: Brighten your morning.
2: 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How are you?
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25: He keeps composing songs for Disney. Time to celebrate the guy, so let's begin with a little bit of Disney magic.
24: Ryan Seacrest serving as MC to honor this year's legends. Among them, the Queen of Genovia, Anne Hathaway.
26: I am here today because I am one of the most insanely lucky people in the world.
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24: Fresh off of Camp Rock 3, the Jonas Brothers reflecting on their Disney journey.
29: When we think about what it means to be Disney legends, we think about hard work, determination, timing, a little bit of luck, of course.
24: And the man behind everyone's favorite demigod, Dwayne Johnson.
27: Number one girl dad. We love that you signed it like that.
30: They were like, Daddy, what does it mean to be a Disney legend? And I said, it means a lot of things. It means we get a chance to make people feel good.
24: One of Disney's trailblazing Imagineers, Kim Irvine, paving the way to the future.
31: The guests own this park. We just take care of it for them.
32: Trying to pass on that tribal knowledge that I was so lucky to get from the Imagineers, that the original Imagineers that I worked with. It's so wonderful to think that that will live on.
24: And the man behind the music in many of Disney's hit movies, Lin-Manuel Miranda.
27: What makes a song a great, not just song, but Disney song?
33: The secret sauce in my recipe is if I catch my kids singing it on their own when they don't know I'm listening.
27: Yeah.
33: So if I see my little one, Frankie, going like, I always wanted a brother, I'm like, okay, it's good.
24: And for the grand finale, former CEO of the Walt Disney Company, Bob Iger, getting praise from some of Hollywood and ABC's biggest stars.
34: He lifts you up. He makes you be the best that you possibly can be. And that, to me, is a mark of a true leader.
31: Those of us who work for you think that your real monument is something intangible. And it's a kind of lighthouse of values and excitement and reminding us to raise our sights.
35: Your belief in empowering people by making them feel seen and heard is unbelievably rare.
36: Seems like he's still just only getting started. That is why, Bob, you truly are a legend in every sense of the word.
0: What I'll remember most is the way you made people believe. That's leadership. That's friendship. And that, sir, is your greatest legacy.
1: There's a speech on the teleprompter here, but I am speechless. Having the privilege of entertaining the world the way Disney does is quite a unique experience in life and a lot of responsibility. To have the ability just to make the world a better place is truly an exceptional life experience. And obviously, I am unbelievably grateful to have had that experience.
27: 50 years of service to the Walt Disney Company, 18 of them about CEO. What does it mean to have this moment cement your legacy at the company?
0: Well, it's all a bit of an out-of-body experience. You know, over the years as CEO, I got to give these awards out to a lot of wonderful people. I must say, getting one is even nicer than giving them.
27: Yes.
0: It's just very special to me. It's not something that I ever expected or that I really worked for. You know, you go to work every day, enjoy what you do. I call it a ride of a lifetime. That's what it's been. I feel incredibly grateful and appreciative of everything.
27: And we all love being a small part of that ride. The whole weekend was such a reminder that everyone is a Disney fan at heart, even the legends themselves. The Jonas Brothers were wearing the famous Disney Parks pins, the kind that you have when it's your birthday or any personal celebration. But theirs were unique and read, "I'm celebrating becoming a Disney legend."
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38: Coming up on ABC News Live Weekend, the alarming new study about CTE and former NFL players and what it could mean for players right now. Plus, the exclusive interview with the family of Alex Preddy, the Minneapolis nurse shot and killed by federal officers, what they're demanding 7 months after his death. And we sit down with the stars of the new vacation comedy Spa Weekend, how a much-needed weekend takes a turn. ABC News Live starts right now. Hey there, and thank you for streaming with us. I'm Perry Russom. You are watching ABC News Live Weekend. Let's take a look at your top headlines. Search and rescue efforts are ongoing after the devastating flash flooding hit the border region between Nepal and Tibet on Wednesday. Officials say hundreds of people are dead, and that number is still rising.
39: From ABC News, I'm Chuck Severson.
1: The flood disaster in Nepal and Tibet on the border with China so far has claimed at least 750 lives, with over 3,000 others missing, including some Americans, say the official updates. In Nepal, there are alerts about potential new flooding today. The finance minister says a hole is being drilled into a tunnel at a power plant.
6: Hoping against odds that dozens of people trapped in hydropower projects might still be rescued.
16: Far downstream, hundreds of bodies are washing ashore, some as far as in Kushinagar, India. According to officials there, roughly 150 miles away. The vast number of bodies leading to authorities requesting international help to identify the dead.
1: ABC's Britt Clennett in Kathmandu, Nepal. President Trump says new deal with Venezuela over developing its oil reserves will lower gasoline prices. But says one expert,
18: this is certainly not a sure deal. And I think that's what oil companies are going to be evaluating, is the long-term survival of this deal. Will it stand up to Venezuela's constitution? Will there be new elections and the new regime thinks differently?
1: Gas Buddy head of petroleum analysis Patrick DeHaan. This morning, Delcy Rodriguez, interim president of Venezuela, announced the deal, saying that while the U.S. will contribute capital and technology, Venezuela retains ownership and sovereignty over its resources. The National Park Service says flash flooding forced air evacuations of more than four dozen people from the Grand Canyon. Deaths from a Russian air attack on an ammo warehouse west of Kyiv have risen to 38, with four people still missing, says President Zelensky. The attack sparked massive explosions and fires that swept through dozens of homes and buildings, say Ukrainian officials. Massive manhunt in Austria and across Europe after a broad daylight smash and grab at a Vienna museum. The two men allegedly running off with a 200-carat diamond and platinum necklace. You're listening to ABC News.
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1: Conservationists alarmed by this regarding Yosemite National Park, says ABC's Olivia Rubin.
23: Reports say a private developer is looking to build a road for direct access into one of America's most popular national parks. That developer already owns land near the border of the park, where they reportedly want to build upscale private homes. In exchange, they would buy land elsewhere in California and give that to the government.
1: The Interior Department says no final decisions made and federal laws and regulations would apply. Economic snapshots on jobs come out from the government this week, including the surveys on hiring for August, says ABC's Dave Packer.
24: Wall Street and the Federal Reserve will be closely watching the latest jobs report due Friday. Investors are going to be watching for signs that the labor market is weakening or holding up as the Fed considers whether to raise interest rates again in September. Now, before that, we'll get several other clues about the job market, including the number of available jobs and private sector hiring.
1: Investors will also be watching the latest manufacturing and services data. With the return of college football, for the first time ever, corporate sponsorship patches are being prominently displayed on uniforms for regular season games, says ABC's Elizabeth Schulze.
25: A new NCAA policy allows Division I teams to place up to 2 additional commercial logos on their uniforms and apparel, up to 4 square inches each, part of an effort to drive additional revenue.
1: Elizabeth Schulze, Chuck Sievertson, ABC News.
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31: What's the worst that can happen?
32: He finds out you're Russ Holiday and murders you.
9: I think Chad Powers just died.
38: 7 months ago, federal immigration officers shot and killed Alex Pretty in Minneapolis. His family says they are still waiting for answers and accountability for what happened to their son. Good Morning America anchor George Stephanopoulos recently sat down with the family for their first interview.
0: Let me express all of our condolences. It's so hard for all of us to imagine what you've been through over the last 7 months. My first question is, it has been 7 months. Why do you want to speak now?
2: We really want to get the facts out of what happened to Alex that day. I mean, we've seen what happened. The videos are pretty clear. But we want justice. We want accountability for the people that did this to Alex.
0: If you say you want to get the facts out, let's start with the facts about your son, your brother. Who was Alex?
2: He was a good man.
3: He's a good kid.
2: He cared deeply about his community. Minneapolis was his community. He wanted people to be treated fairly, no matter what walk of life, what their background was.
0: You call Alex your hero.
3: I do.
0: Why?
3: Because of who he was as a person. I aspire to be like him. He always stood up for what he believed in.
0: And that's what brought him into the streets, wasn't it?
2: Yes. Yeah.
0: What did he tell you about why he was protesting?
2: He wasn't really protesting. I mean, and that's one thing we want to be clear. The day he was murdered, he was not at a protest. He was an observer.
3: Yeah.
2: And that's why he had his phone.
4: January 24th, Alex Pretty, a 37-year-old American citizen and ICU nurse for the Department of Veterans Affairs, was shot and killed by two federal immigration officers in Minneapolis. Roughly 2 weeks after Renee Good, also a U.S. citizen, was shot and killed by an ICE officer during Operation Metro Surge, a federal immigration enforcement campaign by the Trump administration. Eyewitness video shows Pretty recording when a federal officer shoves a woman into him. Pretty appears to try and help the woman. Both of his hands are visible, one holding a phone, the other held up to protect himself from pepper spray. Then he's wrestled to the ground. The two federal officers seen here pointing their guns at Pretty. His firearm, which he had a legal permit to carry, was removed by an officer while Pretty was on the ground and before 10 shots were fired.
0: Did you get a phone call?
3: My husband got a phone call, actually, from an unknown number. And they were like, "Do you know an Alex J. Pretty?" And we were like, "Yeah." And I thought it was a scam. And they were like, "Well, have you heard from him? He might have been in like an incident with ICE, and we were wondering if you knew anything." And so I called Alex, and his phone went straight to voicemail. And then I got worried. And the reporter who called, he was like, "Well, it's all over the news." So I was freaking out, and then I called them.
5: I called Hennepin County right away.
2: Medical center.
5: And they wouldn't give me an answer.
2: And you begged.
5: And I begged.
0: Did they say why?
5: I could tell by her voice she knew. Because by this time it was
2: all over the news. We watched it on TV. And it was like, that's our son. Mm-hmm. That's Alex. And they killed him. No one called us. No one.
5: We still haven't heard from him.
2: Yeah, that's how we found out. Watching it on TV. Watching our son be shot 10 times on TV.
5: In the back.
0: Trying to help someone.
2: And being beaten with tear gas canisters, sprayed with tear gas.
5: Mm-hmm. With a camera in one hand and his left hand.
2: Empty
5: in the air.
0: When you saw the beginning of the video, what were you seeing?
3: I saw his jacket, to be honest.
5: I think it was his jacket.
3: Yeah.
5: And his sunglasses.
3: And his sunglasses. Mm-hmm.
2: Yeah.
0: And it didn't surprise you that from the beginning, it seemed like he was trying to come to the aid of someone else.
5: I was not shocked that he helped somebody. My shock is that he was murdered. And no one has given us the complete truth, or anyone has been held accountable. And it's been 7 months.
2: There was more effort in vilifying him than pursuing justice, investigating this.
4: After Pretty was killed, a series of Trump administration officials were quick to blame him. Former Border Patrol Commander Greg Bovino said it looked like Pretty wanted to do maximum damage and massacre law enforcement. Then DHS Secretary Kristi Noem claimed Pretty committed an act of domestic terrorism. Deputy Chief of Staff Stephen Miller posted that Pretty was an assassin. Vice President J.D. Vance reposted that same message.
0: You heard Stephen Miller say, use the word assassin.
5: Right.
0: The word domestic terrorist.
5: Right.
2: Disgusting is what that was. Mm-hmm.
0: Some of those posts are still up.
5: Yes.
2: Mm-hmm.
5: We still hear those words about our child. A kid who is out observing something that should not be happening in this world today in the United States. Why? What did he do to deserve to be murdered? To left cold on the ground dead? My child. What did he do?
4: Shortly after his death, video emerged of Pretty in a confrontation with federal agents 11 days before he was killed in Minneapolis. Video President Trump used to go after Pretty.
0: President Trump called him an agitator,
5: mm-hmm.
0: possible insurrectionist. What does it feel like when you hear the President of the United States saying those things about your son?
3: I don't think you would like my answer.
2: It's so unpresidential. I mean, it's ridiculous that, you know, the leader of the free world speaks that way about an American citizen.
0: All those words were put out there: assassin, domestic terrorist, massacre, agitator, insurrectionist. Since then, no word from the President of the United States?
2: Oh, no.
0: No word from the Vice President?
2: No.
0: No word from Stephen Miller?
2: Nope.
5: No.
0: Kristi Noem?
5: No.
0: What does that tell you?
2: It tells me they don't care.
5: They don't care.
2: They do what they want.
3: How are you supposed to trust a government after that?
0: Are you past the point of expecting an apology?
5: I expect an apology. Why shouldn't we get one?
2: For the things they said.
5: For what they said.
4: ABC News asked the White House if President Trump and Stephen Miller still stand by what they said about Alex Pretty, but they did not answer the question. Shortly after his death, the Justice Department opened a federal civil rights investigation into Pretty's shooting.
6: I know that they say they've been doing an investigation. We don't know where it stands. We don't know what information they've gathered.
0: What exactly does the family have the right to see and know?
6: They at least have the right to know who shot Alex Pretty. They have the right to be consulted with meaningfully. They have the right to meet with the prosecutors. They have the right to have the process not drag on too long. They have the right to be informed. And that's just not being done here. Instead, what we get is just gaslighting and word salad from the federal government.
4: The Pretty's lawyer, in a letter to then Acting Attorney General Todd Blanche last month, said that the U.S. attorney in Minnesota did meet with the Pretty family on July 13th, but that the meeting raised more questions than answers. In a statement to ABC News, a Justice Department spokesperson said, as is standard protocol, family member communications, if any, come at a later stage of a case, such as an indictment, initial appearance, plea, trial, or sentencing. Communications with family do not typically occur during an investigation. The Department of Homeland Security told ABC News this matter remains under active investigation. The FBI declined to comment.
0: I wonder if it's been any comfort at all to see the other side, to see how so much of the world has responded to Alex and what was happening in the streets.
2: The response that we've had from people around the world,
5: mm-hmm.
2: the positive response, it's not going to bring Alex back, of course not.
5: Mm-hmm.
2: But it does help. We've received over 2,000 cards, letters. We've read every single word of those cards, and we've kept them all.
0: You say you want justice and you want accountability. What does justice look like in this case?
5: There are two shooters. They need to be held accountable. Why do they get to just go about their everyday business?
3: I want their names to be released.
0: Right, their names have been reported, but never officially released.
3: Right. Correct.
2: So they're out there. People know their names.
5: They murdered our child. I understand that immigration, there is a policy in place. I understand that. But this is not the way to do it. People need to be held responsible when they murder people in this country, period. Alex's should not, nor Renee or anyone else, should have been murdered. And the case just, what, disappear? No.
38: George Stephanopoulos, thank you. Coming up, the star-studded cast of Spa Weekend tells us what to expect from their new vacation comedy. Also ahead, we hear from the Good Samaritan who raced into action to help somebody attacked by a shark.

0: tell me about this story.
1: Authorities continue to hunt for a serial killer targeting young people throughout Los Angeles.
2: It's a masterpiece.
3: I totally agree.
4: FX's The Shards, now streaming on Hulu.
5: I met Joel. He was magnetic. I knew I met the man I'm going to marry. My mom said, Jesus Christ, Caroline, you better not be a cop. And then one day, I got a text.
6: She knew something wasn't right.
5: He had a severe sex addiction.
7: He was clocking in and then going to have sex with people.
6: In his cop car while on duty. And then things got really bad.
5: It was a betrayal that is just another level.
8: Betrayal. Dirty Secrets.
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13: Leslie Mann, Anna Faris, Isla Fisher, and Michelle Buteau are joining forces on the big screen for a new comedy, Spa Weekend. They star as a group of friends headed to a much-needed getaway that takes an unexpected turn. Stephanie Ramos sat down with the group to learn more.
14: Whoa, I got a better idea.
15: No, Mel, you're not going to steal a golf cart. Mm-mm.
16: Guys, get in. I'm not stopping till you get in.
15: Okay, let's do it.
17: Oh, God, having white friends is so hard.
11: Four friends, one luxury spa, and a weekend that goes very wrong.
14: Mel?
18: I had this feeling every day on set of like, I can't believe this is my job. We're like away from the stress of home life.
14: Yep.
18: And I get to act and perform with these three women that are so brilliant.
11: Have you ever had a spa weekend quite like this? For it to go so wrong, but then it be so right in the end?
18: No, not really. That's why the comic premise works.
11: In bathrobes.
18: In bathrobes. And we they were really complicated, complex, fantastic characters.
11: Each with her own distinctive style, joining forces on the silver screen. Leslie Mann, Anna Faris, Michelle Buteau, and Isla Fisher. A magic mix of female friendship in their new film, Spa Weekend. And behind the scenes, even getting silly together in our green room. Leslie Mann, the comedic actress behind hits like This Is 40 and a frequent collaborator with her husband, director Judd Apatow.
19: I lie about my age, okay?
20: Okay.
19: Okay? Okay? Okay?
20: Okay.
14: Okay.
11: Anna Faris, the comedic force who made her mark with her physical comedy in movies like The House Bunny and the Scary Movie franchise.
21: Grandma! Ah, baby!
11: Michelle Buteau, creator and star of the Netflix comedy series Survival of the Thickest.
22: Oh my God, I'm not having a baby with Khalil, Luca. He just came with me to my doctor's appointment because he's my support system.
11: And Isla Fisher, the Australian actress whose credits include Wedding Crashers and Now You See Me. In Spa Weekend, they play stressed out moms who head to Palm Springs for a getaway, only to have their plans derailed when Isla Fisher's oddball character tags along.
23: What is your name, princess?
20: Kai.
23: Oh, that's such a stupid name. Oh, that's so sad.
20: Thank you.
23: This is Jane.
24: Hi. Nice to meet you.
23: She's hot. She wants to party.
11: What was that like working with Adam?
24: Well, I had watched Sex Life alone.
11: Okay, go for it. Yes.
20: I want to show you something.
24: And so when I heard that he was going to play my love interest.

0: interest. I was very excited during our rehearsal, trying to play it cool. And I remember he made eye contact with me. Mm-hmm. And I tried to, like, hold his eye contact. But my eyes, like, it was like a little mini seizure. Like, no, please don't say things like
1: obviously
0: that.
1: Obviously, she's on the older side, but she's got a porno body. Stand up. Show your body.
2: When Isla's character enters the movie, then, like, the dream role becomes, like, a reality. Because you're like, oh, we're in a physical comedy.
3: Like, it's a funny situation. And I think what I love about my character is I feel like my character is kind of like, she comes in and she brings the chaos. And in doing so, all the other kind of well-behaved characters have to drop the pretense.
4: The movie comes from the writing and directing team behind hits like The Hangover.
5: But I've been waiting for this moment for all my life.
6: One more time, guys.
5: Oh, Lord. Oh,
4: jeez. And Bad Moms.
7: Okay, so let's talk about some of the crazy scenes in the movie. The goat scene.
0: I love you.
1: Guys, I think I broke my fupa. Rugby
8: stick. The goats are getting spooky.
9: Okay, you know what? You're coming on very strong.
0: But I just found out, too, that the goats were not, like, I wasn't expecting them to be trained.
3: They were definitely not trained.
7: They were not trained.
3: And I have
0: done
3: goat yoga.
0: They were like farm goats.
3: Yes, I knew that. We had sort of wild mountain goats, I would speculate.
0: And they were much older than they told us they were going to be.
2: I just want to speak on the goats' behalf. The goats, I think they were intimidated by American actors. They were like, oh my God, I'm too old. Will I be enough? And they were, you know what I mean? And here we are. Here we are, age shaming the goats, not knowing where to stand.
3: I agree that we shouldn't age shame them, but it was the relentless pooping. The relentless.
2: I said I was sorry.
4: Between the laughs and chaos, the four say they also found a lot of common ground.
7: How is it to juggle being a mom and being a working actress and loving what you do?
1: Hard.
3: Failing at all times.
0: Yeah.
3: You can't do everything.
0: That's why you need to be around friends and have some new experiences so you don't get too caught up in the identity of mom and to nurture the other identities.
10: For a better work-life balance, you cook a couple of really terrible meals so that then nobody asks you to cook for them.
0: Oh.
10: Yeah, and then that frees up some time.
2: Yeah, that's good.
4: For these four, the message of Spa Weekend isn't about escaping your life. It's about remembering to live it.
7: I will say it's such a good message about, you know, moms that still have it, have the friends, trying to make time for them, and also that, like, we don't stop having fun, even if we aren't in our 30s anymore.
3: I think we have more fun now.
2: I mean, it's for those women as well, but it's also for the men who want to support the women. They can take them to this, like, really hilarious movie, maybe learn something about what women need to do and go through and stuff. That's sexy, too, all right? Yeah.
11: Our thanks to Stephanie Ramos. Spa Weekend is now in theaters. Finally, we are hearing from a Good Samaritan who raced to help a man badly injured in a shark attack in the Florida Keys. Sam Champion has his story.
12: The patient's going to be a shark bite victim.
13: A Good Samaritan sharing the frightening moments. A 43-year-old man was bitten in the leg by a shark, both swimming in the water of the Key West National Wildlife Refuge near Key West, Florida.
14: I heard the boat next to us hollered for help, and it sounded serious.
13: Meet hero Christopher Green, a retired Army veteran and registered nurse who was also out boating with friends near Boca Grande Key Sunday afternoon.
14: So I jumped up and started running. I saw that he had some arterial bleeding. Anybody that knows that, it's serious.
13: Christopher and another nurse applying a tourniquet from the first aid kit Christopher had on his boat.
14: We did our jobs as nurses and helped control the bleeding and get the limb elevated. And we hollered for somebody to call the Coast Guard.
13: With the Coast Guard alerted, they raced back to shore where he was airlifted to a Miami hospital.
15: Definitely life-threatening. I coordinated with Sector Key West and EMS to have them meet us at the pier and take care of the patient.
13: Christopher, like many amazing nurses, grateful that he was there to help.
14: All the friends that I had with me on that boat, they did an amazing job.
11: Our thanks to Sam Champion, and the Coast Guard says the victim was transferred to EMS in stable condition. Thank you for streaming with us. I'm Perry Russell. ABC News Live is here for you anytime with the latest news, context, and analysis. 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
21: I met Joel. 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
31: First of all, I want to start by congratulating all of us about something.
32: That's not awkward.
28: Congratulations to us.
31: To us. Yes. In addition to The View getting 3 Emmy nominations. Okay. The Weekend View also got a nomination for Outstanding.
32: Oh, that's great.
31: Yeah.
32: We're nominated.
31: I know.
32: Great.
31: Okay, here's a topic anyway for us. In the past few years, we've had Hot Girl Summer and Brat Girl Summer, which were all about...
33: ABC News, I'm Chuck Sievertson. At least 750 lives lost in the flood disaster in Nepal and Tibet on the border with China, with over 3,000 others missing, including some Americans, say the official updates. In Nepal, there are alerts about potential new flooding today. ABC's Lionel Moise.
34: Families remain gathered at relief centers, hoping to learn the fate of their loved ones as teams search the mud and debris for more survivors. Chinese state media showing rescue teams arriving at the border crossing to see everything gone.
33: The National Park Service says flash flooding forced air evacuations of more than 4 dozen people from the Grand Canyon. President Trump says a new deal with Venezuela over developing its oil reserves will lower gasoline prices. Delcy Rodriguez, interim president of Venezuela, said her country retains ownership and sovereignty over its resources. At a Vienna museum, police say 2 men ran off with a 200-carat diamond and platinum necklace worth millions. This is ABC News.
0: During recreation and here,
1: yes,
0: you can always hear us just enjoying each other and
1: just
0: laughing.
1: Bursts of laughter. Yeah, from the circle, different circles of sisters playing different games. Mm-hmm. Do you have a hobby, sister?
0: I do not have a hobby.
1: Okay.
0: Unless like socializing.
1: Do you want to get one or no?
0: Not really. Hobby to me feels like just something else to do. I'm just
1: sister. I like that too. Yeah. Hobbies feel like work to me.
0: Same.
1: Do you have a favorite game at the moment?
2: My all-time favorite, this is an outdoor game, but in the summers when we're all home together, is playing Ultimate Frisbee.
1: Sister, and you are so good at that.
31: Those wacky nuns.
1: Yeah.
31: Oh, wait. They're even inspiring women to go on retreats to nunneries. Now, is this taking the idea of not focusing on men a little too far?
3: Well, so can I just tell you, Anna Giacometti, who briefs me for this, tells me, have you seen the Dominican sisters on TikTok? And I thought it was like two sisters from the Dominican Republic eating salami and dancing bachata. I thought it was like Cardi B and Hennessy. And then I see it's these two nuns.
4: I love it too. I love it. You know, I've gone to Catholic schools my whole life, including Notre Dame Law School. And in high school, I went to Dominican Academy, which is run by the Dominican Sisters of Ohio. Uh-huh. And we used to go on a retreat with those nuns, a senior retreat. I wanted to become a nun after that retreat.
31: Do you regret that you didn't?
4: No. but they had the best time. I'll never forget Sister Anne singing You Make Me Feel Like a Natural Woman by Aretha Franklin.
31: Stop.
4: With her habit going like this. And she could sing. It was the most amazing. It was called the Veritas Retreat. And it was one of the best times of my life.
31: Yeah.
4: And I could see myself like getting away from Manny.
31: Yeah.
4: And going to the nunnery and singing I Am a Natural Woman and feeling really good about it.
5: See, I think if I hung out with nuns, it would be like when you're a new mom and you hang out with other moms and you project, like, I am the one thing that does not belong here. Because I can't hang with this group that knows every product and gear and packs. With nuns,
4: so
5: I just
4: cool.
5: feel like I'm failing at life. I know 2 minutes in, I'd drop an F-bomb. And like, then I'd be like, don't stand next to me here.
4: You
5: the
4: think nuns
5: like,
4: don't, but they do it too.
5: They swear?
4: They swear. Yeah.
5: I've never heard that.
4: Some of the nuns
31: it's
4: I
31: not
4: know.
31: A sin to use the F word.
4: No.
5: Let me tell you. Good thing.
4: What about, there is some wisdom to
5: this whole going celibate for a while. Yeah. So usually when I went through breakups in my 20s, I'd immediately try to find the next guy. But my last breakup before Justin, I swore off men. I was like, I'm going to focus on my career, my health, my fitness. And then I attracted him. It's like men know when you're not seeking it out and not looking for it.
4: They like that.
5: It really does draw them in, I think.
4: Well, I'm in menopause, so I'm in celibate summer, fall, winter, and spring.
5: They've got pills for that now.
31: Well, notice the word menopause.
4: Yes.
31: Pause men.
4: Oh, wow. I have to agree, though, because I went to the Sacred Heart, and the nuns, you know, after I graduated, they stayed my friends. And I would go and hang out with them. In Poughkeepsie, where they had a cheese farm. Yep. I mean, nuns drink.
5: They
4: smoke.
5: Yes.
4: They cuss. They watch sports.
31: I need to change my friend group.
4: That was my favorite nun who passed away, Georgie Blazer. And I would go and visit her all the time, spend the weekend with them. We had a blast.
5: They're fun. Nuns are fun.
4: Sister Timothy and Sister Anne were my...
31: Then why don't the kids always complain that they get hit in the head with a ruler?
4: No, not anymore.
5: I don't think in the head.
4: Not
5: there
4: anymore.
5: Was the hand.
4: That's not
5: that
4: nuns.
5: That feels a bit frowned upon.
4: Nuns are cool.
31: Okay, actor Brian Austin Green was on the I Do Part 2 podcast, and he said that when he thinks back to how his relationship began with Megan Fox, he understands why it ended in divorce. Watch.
7: My ex and I were together for almost 15 years. We were married for almost 10. I led with... physical attraction first. I'd be physically attracted to somebody and then sort of build a relationship around that. I think your approach to a relationship is the best way to know. If it's just a purely physical connection, like, he's really good looking and he's like, oh, she's really hot. It's like, okay, that's only going to last for so long.
31: So don't all of the every relationship starts with I'm hot for you? If it doesn't, I think you're on the wrong track.
5: Okay, he's not wrong, but this feels very shady to say about a woman he was married to for 10 years and had multiple kids with. Like, that there's more to Megan Fox than that she's hot, I would assume. I would assume that he did grow to love her. And, like, to say this publicly, I thought was very shady.
6: I think she's still hot. I don't think she aged out yet.
5: Oh, she certainly did not age out of that. That was just very odd that he would say that about someone he was with that long.
6: Maybe he means like they didn't delve much beyond the physical.
8: Beyond the surface. And, yeah. You surface
9: know. Because I don't know if it was a diss against her or the fact that they did not mesh. Yeah.
4: I think he's maybe. Right, though. I mean, you have to be physically attracted to someone, right? Yeah. I think to have a long-term
9: otherwise, you're just friends and roommates.
4: Correct. You have to have some sort of physical attraction, but you can't lead with that because as you, you know, I mean, I've been married 28 years. As you go on and on and on, you look different. You age. But if there's something deeper there, you have a true friendship, you have a true connection, you like some of the same things, and you grow together,
9: right.
4: The looks will fade away.
9: I don't even think you notice what you look like after a while. I mean, yeah. I walk around with my boobs hanging down.
4: Same.
9: My hair, I mean, he wakes up, he looks like Albert Einstein on a bad day. This is what we
8: are. No, wait a minute, but that's exactly your type. You love the Albert Einstein, Larry David type.
6: But I also think it's not like you have to age out of how you look to discover that relationships are more complicated than just the sex.
5: Yeah.
6: The sex happens, and then the whole day of everything you have to plan, buying a house, your kids, illness, grief.
5: Life comes at you.
6: Holidays, travel, family.
4: And some of the best-looking people are crazy.
5: Yes.
6: That's true.
4: Okay? I've experienced it.
9: Look, there are plenty of ugly, crazy people, too.
4: That, too.
5: It remains the best marital advice to marry your best friend because life
4: marry your buddy.
9: I think you have to have things. My feeling is you have to have things in common.
4: Yes. Things in
9: but
4: common.
9: That you like. You have to like to do the similar
4: and smart.
9: Things. Otherwise,
4: smart.
3: When I saw this clip, though, I don't think he was saying that she's no longer attractive, right? Because she is.
4: No.
3: She's gorgeous.
4: No,
3: gorgeous.
4: I'm still waiting on
6: sexy.
4: Her not to be.
3: Right. She's I just think that after 15 years, there were other things that weren't there.
4: Yeah.
3: In the relationship.
4: And maybe he ignored them because she looked so
6: well, I think one time you start
3: that being
6: kids
3: said,
6: too.
3: There's at least 15 or 20 of those soccer players I'd happily marry.
4: Yeah.
9: Millions of people are heading out on summer vacation, but airports can bring out the worst in people, especially if your partner has a different routine than you. So people are following a summer trend called the airport divorce, where they separate from their spouse and get to the airport on their own. Would you do this? Or is your husband a good traveler?
4: I love this idea.
9: Do you and Manny have a similar thing about traveling? Where you want to go, how you want to go, how much luggage to take?
4: Yes. The Hostins never check baggage.
5: Oh.
9: You never check
5: how
9: baggage.
5: How do you plan your outfits?
4: We just don't do it. And you can't travel with us if you check a bag because they screw you every single time at the baggage claim.
9: No, they don't.
4: They do. They lose your stuff. Where we part and where I would like an airport divorce is at the airport. I like to go to a lounge.
5: Yep.
4: Yeah. I like to have my champagne. I like to start my trip a certain way.
9: And what does he
4: and
9: like
4: I don't
9: to do?
4: Like to... He likes to rush to the gate.
5: Oh, no.
4: And sit and stare at it for 2 hours because something could change somehow. And he likes to sit in row 46C. And I don't like it because he's told me to please stop calling him cheap. He's frugal.
5: I love his frugality.
3: I have such a hard time with Al at airports. Such a hard time. He gets manic. He wants to be there hours ahead.
4: Same.
3: Like, I did not know that there was a place where you could get a manicure and pedicure at the Centurion Lounge until I started traveling with that man.
4: Yeah.
3: Because he gets to the airport with so much advanced time, he has time to do his hands and his feet. I'm like, what is wrong with
9: that's
3: you?
9: That's a great idea. You kill
4: massages.
9: Two birds with one stone.
3: No. And then, you know
4: You're
3: what
4: there.
3: Happens, though?
4: To rush.
3: So, I mean, he packs like if he was, you know, the wife of an Arabian sheik. He packs trunks. I mean, he packs so much. And the thing
9: trunks?
3: Is...
9: If what are we on the Titanic?
3: Oh, no. Have you not seen the way this man travels? He needs options.
4: Yeah.
3: And then the problem, though, is if he checks in luggage, you're screwed.
4: You're screwed.
3: Because you got to wait for his stupid luggage.
4: You got to wait for the baggage claim, and then
3: anyways.
4: You lose it.
3: So then if he's going to check in luggage, then by then, I'm like, okay,
6: so
3: let's
6: I am the Al and the Manny in my relationship.
3: The kitchen sink.
6: Yeah. I start subtracting hours based on when there's boarding, how early I should be there just in case there's wait.
4: No.
6: So I back time it. I am my father's daughter. So my husband will sit there, and he calculates the math based on everything going just like you planned. When in life do things go just like you planned?
4: Sometimes they do.
6: I rarely do.
3: If you're flying international, how many hours ahead are you showing up?
9: Two.
31: 2 hours.
10: I'm 90 minutes.
11: No, you. How many hours ahead are you?
10: I sadly go 4. That's half the trip.
11: You should travel with Manny.
10: I want them to be calling my name, final boarding call, Alyssa Farrah Griffin.
11: Same.
10: Come get on the plane, and then I show up.
11: And then I'm showing you know what I love.
10: Yeah,
11: He wants to go to the gate, and he wants to be the first one to board. But here's the thing. I'm the one with the American Airlines status because I fly every day. So he can't get on first without me. And I'm like, you know, taking my sweet old time. Yeah, I love to torture him just for the
10: Do you travel the same way that Steve travels?
31: I don't remember. We'll be right back.
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31: You shouldn't be trying to steal my house.
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31: No, you don't.
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20: All right, bye. 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
31: Oh, that's so
21: wasn't Doreen. 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
31: Freezing your eggs is so vulnerable.
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38: If you told me this story, I would not believe it.
39: Dan and Wendy, they just seem like the perfect couple, but appearances are not what they always seem. Wendy's family, they hated him.
40: It's not a normal family.
41: My brother said Hitman was my divorce present.
42: That's insane. This whole thing will make you go crazy.
31: Was on the Call Her Daddy podcast where she talked about giving into a relationship ultimatum that came back to haunt her. Watch this.
43: We were dating for maybe a couple months. We were certainly, we liked each other. I remember the day that I was going away to make the movie, he said something to me like, I don't know if the relationship is gonna survive the distance. So like, maybe we should break up or get married. It was my intention not to tell anyone because I knew in my gut it wasn't right.
31: Yeah. So she knew it was a red flag and they ended up getting a divorce just because of that.
10: Well, usually when you say something's not going to last the distance, you don't say, let's get married.
11: Yeah.
10: Yeah, that was the red flag.
31: Well, he knew that the distance was going to cause a schism and he didn't want that, right?
11: Well, you're still going to go away for that movie. Now you're just calling it married.
10: Yeah, if you're on the fence between either end it altogether or get married, you should probably end it altogether.
11: You know what, though? I have friends who have given their boyfriends ultimatum because they're like, you know, in their 30s now and they want to have children. And they're like, you've got, you know, if we're not going to get married, I need to know because I've invested 7 years in this relationship. Does it work?
10: I
11: think it's like all marriage. But I think for some people it works and for some people it doesn't.
10: But
11: there are men who, if you don't give them an ultimatum, they'll never get their act together.
31: Since when? In 2026, you have to be married to have babies. Come on.
11: No. But Sarah, why did you give Max an ultimatum?
10: Well, because
11: people still like
10: I'm
11: to have.
10: I'm 5 years older, and when we met, I was 34. And when you start doing that math of, I was open to not having, you know, maybe I won't have kids, maybe I won't be able to have kids, maybe we'll adopt, all those things. But if I wanted a good try at, you know, having babies. I was already 34 when I met him. We got married at 37. So what I said to him is, I don't want to rush this if you don't think it's right. But if you think there's a chance it's right, this may not align with your timeline. He thought he'd be single till he was 40.
11: Answer Joy's question of why now you got to be married to have a child.
10: You don't, but I always thought, whereas if I didn't have kids, I probably wouldn't marry. We might be together. It'd be more the Goldie Hawn thing. And I kept my own last name, but the logistics of having kids are easier when married with a lot of the choices you're making.
31: Well, the children are more protected.
0: I also think ultimatum has a negative connotation. I think what you're talking about is very common. A lot of my friends, it's about being deliberate in what you want in a relationship. And I do think being very forthright with your partner when you're ready is marriage something you see in our future is an important conversation
10: that's
0: to
10: true.
0: Have.
10: That's true, yeah.
0: Because if it's not, then you might as well, if that's important to you, then you might as well.
10: And it wasn't ultimatum, it is right. It wasn't a threat to him. It was more like, don't waste my time. And he felt that too. He said, you know, if I thought this wasn't going to work, I know you're older
1: your
10: than
1: eggs
10: me.
1: Are getting
10: I would
1: old.
10: Never.
1: They're
10: they
1: like
10: were
1: turning
10: like scrambling on their own. I wasn't even cooking, you know. Like, but he said, I wouldn't have done that to you. I wouldn't have held on to you if I knew. Yeah.
31: Interesting. All right. Let's do this topic. Will Ferrell was plugging his new comedy series, The Hawk, on the Good Hang with Amy Poehler podcast, and they reminisced about co-starring in a comedy that bombed at the box office.
2: And then we did The House together.
3: Yes.
2: Which was so fun to do
3: so
2: with
3: much
2: you.
3: Fun.
2: It was a dream come true to make a movie with you. Did not really
3: did
2: resonate.
3: Did not resonate at all.
2: Flop.
3: But yet,
2: kind
3: I
2: of
3: still
2: a flop.
3: Argue that movie's funny.
2: My kids often tell me that, like, they're like, Mom, that was 7% on Rotten Tomatoes.
3: Oh, I didn't realize it was that.
2: And I was like, no way, 7%.
3: Have they seen
2: it? It's gone up. I just want you to know.
3: Okay.
2: I just checked today.
3: 14?
2: It's
3: did it
2: 20%.
3: Double? Triple.
2: We did it. But that was
3: it was
2: really
3: a fun premise
2: movie.
3: And a fun movie. How did that come on?
2: I don't know, but I'm sorry.
3: No,
2: I feel
3: I'm
2: like
3: sorry.
2: I flopped you.
31: So here's the question. Can you look back at your professional failures or disappointments with humor? Mm. How long did it take for you to get to that point?
11: But I think they can laugh about it because they're so incredibly successful. They have had so many hits, so many parts of their careers, right? So I think it's easy to laugh at the blip, at the one flop, when you're Dustin Hoffman and you made Ishtar. But you've got, you know, that incredible record. Or you know, Ben Affleck, Jiggly.
1: You went there.
11: Kevin Costner had Horizon, an American Saga. That was a disaster. But nobody defines them by that because they've got this incredible
31: record. Yeah, but if you've never had a hit, then you wouldn't be so excited.
11: Then it's not that funny.
10: The most important part they said up there, though, was they loved making it. If you told me, because you rarely do you know, I've asked Whoopi this, do you know something's going to suck when you make it? And she's like, movies are made in the edit room, so you don't know.
1: You don't know.
10: So as long as you're having fun doing something,
0: and you believe
10: you wouldn't know. You're operating from what you do know. So I think that was the
1: fun
10: part.
1: I don't like the flop of it all.
10: I mean, the flop sucks a little. 7% on Rotten Tomatoes.
31: She still hasn't gotten over her failure at Jeopardy.
1: I haven't.
10: That's a buzzer.
0: You got to go back.
10: It was a buzzer.
31: It was a buzzer. You need to go back there.
0: You are kind of encyclopedic.
31: Now you know how to work the buzzer.
1: I do.
11: I'm not sure that's true. As somebody who's gone back, I did worse when I went back than the first time.
31: Oh, yeah?
0: They invited me back, and I declined because I'm a sore loser.
31: We'll be right back.
10: The Weekend View is sponsored by Rock Skincare, clinically proven and dermatologist recommended.
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19: 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Betrayal. Lies.
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31: So I was on the Webby Award-winning Behind the Table podcast with Brian this week, and we talked about one of the latest celebrity breakups. Watch.
18: Actress Margaret Qualley was married to singer and producer Jack Antonoff, and they are splitting up after just 3 years.
31: Oh, sorry.
18: A source told People magazine that their personalities were very different, saying Margaret has a light, very positive energy, much like you. She's warm, upbeat, and always tries to see the best in people. It's like you have a twin.
31: You believe that about me?
18: No.
31: You're kidding.
18: Yes, I'm being sarcastic. Jack tends to be more serious, and they just look at life differently. Do you think having very different personalities is bad for a marriage? Because, you know, they talk about opposites attracting.
31: Yeah.
18: My wife and I, actually not that different. How are you and Steve? Do you feel like you're similar?
31: We're very dissimilar in personalities. I'm much more extroverted. He's not quite.
18: Mm-hmm.
31: He loves his alone time. And as you say, I'm very sociable.
18: Yes.
31: Here's the key. We both have the same interests.
18: Yeah.
31: We both like the same type of movie, the same type of music,
18: mm-hmm.
31: the same type of vacations.
18: That's important.
31: We have the similar ethical behavior, morality, all the same. What else? I mean, what more do you need in a person?
18: I guess that's true.
31: We like to spend time together.
18: Yeah, I've said this before. I do enjoy spending time with my wife still, which is nice for all the complaining
31: great.
18: I do.
31: Does she enjoy spending time with you?
18: I think so. I think she finds me a little needy. But other than that,
31: who doesn't?
18: Who doesn't? Exactly.
31: So we talked a little bit about this topic, but I didn't ask the rest of you what you have in common with your husbands, Sonny.
19: So we have a lot in common. We do like to do the same things, except for his extreme cycling habit that he's picked up recently of 100 miles a week. It's ridiculous. But we like to like to go to the movies together.
31: Do you like the same movies?
19: We like the same movies,
31: like
19: yes.
31: What? Give me an example.
19: I like sci-fi and fantasy, and he does as well.
31: Oh, I see.
19: I perhaps like romantic comedies a little bit more than he does, but he'll go along with it.
31: Yeah.
19: So we like to, and we sort of have the same ethical.
31: Well, that's important, don't
19: ethics.
31: You think?
19: Yeah.
20: Very. I think values, having the same values is the key to me. Personality traits, not that much.
19: Same.
20: Alan and I don't watch the same movies at all. He loves movies where there's sex, violence, and grunting.
21: He'll love Game of Thrones.
20: Yeah, exactly. Instead of like dialogue, you know, instead of like a plot and
19: so
20: dialogue.
19: He likes action.
20: Yeah,
19: films.
20: And I like chick flicks. And he, I think he's, trait-wise, he's a lot kinder, a lot more patient. He doesn't hold grudges. I hold them for him, for everybody else. And, you know, he believes in people. I'm like suspicious of everybody.
21: That's why I like Al.
20: I think he's a hell of a lot more likable than me. Of course,
21: well,
20: that's a
21: I'm
20: very low bar.
21: I'm not making that point, but I really enjoy his company. And that's a good description of him.
20: He's fun.
21: The difference between Max and I is we're alike at different points in our life. So when he met me, I was... And I maybe remain a little uptight, like I'm like a Virgo. I'm going to do
20: you
21: this.
20: You think?
21: I'm going to do this. And Max was like really low key and chill. And I was like, that's so hot. Then we had kids, and he became. What are we? And I'm like, why are we picking that battle? Let's just roll.
19: Right.
21: So we do align. Just
31: how do you explain that switch?
19: Yeah, what's the switch?
21: Parenting is really overwhelming, and I realize I cannot sustain what I'm aiming for. It will kill me. Yeah. It will kill me.
2: Yeah.
21: And for Max, he was like, oh, this is what that's like when you're overwhelmed and you have things. So it was like the first time in his life he was really busy.
0: I was absolutely nuts with my son for the first 3 months. Like, bubble boy. Didn't want to take him outside. Didn't want to do anything. Was afraid. And now I've finally been like, he's a baby. He's not an egg. He's not going to crack. Like, you got to let him do things.
3: They bounce when they fall.
0: Right? Well, hopefully, so far he hasn't. But you really do have to let go a little bit.
21: Yeah.
2: Alyssa, do you have things in common with your husband?
0: Yes. Like, I'd say what? We have complementary personalities. We're both communications, our love language, and that's extremely important to
3: that
0: me.
3: Is.
0: And we like to do the same things.
2: What?
0: We like to read. We like to be outdoors as much as humanly
21: possible.
0: You like
21: possible. To be at the lake.
0: We're very low key. We're not people. We don't need to be at parties all the time. We don't need to, like, we bond together.
21: Yeah.
2: Okay. Behind the table streams. Wherever you get your podcasts, or you can watch us on Hulu, Disney Plus, or YouTube. Anyway, I want you all to have a great day. And you know what else? I want you to take a little time to enjoy the Weekend View.
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23: We're so close to solving this. 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
30: 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What happens next? 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
32: 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Wherever the story is, we'll take you there. 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
33: Coming up on ABC News Live Weekend, the exclusive interview with the mother of the late Hayden Panettiere, why she says she was estranged from her daughter at the time of her death. Plus, rapper Lil Durk's murder-for-hire trial is now underway. The complicated web of rappers and alleged confrontations that led to the charges. And Grammy-nominated artist Masego discusses his new album, how it was born in part by tragedy. ABC News Live starts right now. Hey there, and thank you for streaming with us. I'm Perry Russom. You are watching ABC News Live Weekend. Let's take a look at your top headlines. Search and rescue efforts are ongoing after the devastating flash flooding hit the border region between Nepal and Tibet on Wednesday. Officials say hundreds of people are dead, and that number is still rising. So,
34: from ABC News, I'm Chuck Severson. At least 750 people are dead in the flood disaster in Nepal and Tibet on the border with China, with over 3,000 others missing, including some Americans, say the official updates. In Nepal, there are alerts about potential new flooding today. ABC's Lionel Moise.
35: Families remain gathered at relief centers, hoping to learn the fate of their loved ones as teams search the mud and debris for more survivors. Chinese state media showing rescue teams arriving at the border crossing to see everything gone. Hundreds of bodies washing ashore, some as far as 150 miles away in India. Authorities are asking for international help to identify the dead.
34: From Vatican City in Latin, Pope Leo today offering a prayer to the victims and families affected by the Nepal and Tibet floods. President Trump says a new deal with Venezuela over developing its oil reserves will lower gasoline prices, but oil companies will be evaluating the costs and details, says one expert.
0: These proven oil reserves were calculated under Hugo Chavez decades ago, and the numbers may not be consistent with reality.
34: Gas Buddy head of petroleum analysis Patrick DeHaan. This morning, Delcy Rodriguez, interim president of Venezuela, announcing the deal, saying while the U.S. will contribute capital and technology, Venezuela retains ownership and sovereignty over its resources. The National Park Service has flash flooding forced air evacuations of more than four dozen people from the Grand Canyon. Massive manhunt in Austria and Europe after a broad daylight smash and grab at a Vienna museum. Police say the two men ran off with a 200-carat diamond and platinum necklace worth millions. They're examining the security video. Dutch art crime investigator Arthur Brand.
1: These people are clearly visible on CCTV, so there will be no escape for them. The only question is, will we be in time to get the necklace back?
34: You're listening to ABC News.
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34: Iceland voters have rejected a referendum that would have restarted negotiations to join the European Union, but nearly 53-47% voters.
6: We should connect ourselves more with our neighboring countries in Europe. Iceland should definitely look more to Europe than the White House at this moment.
7: What's happening in the EU is not to my liking. It's like a big burning ship.
34: The effort to join the EU fails more than a decade after previous talks died. Repeating this safety heads up from ABC's Jim Ryan.
8: Parents might want to check the serial number. Child car seat maker Britax is recalling more than 114,000 seats, acknowledging that a screw in the carrying handle can come loose, raising the risk of injuries to children.
34: We get more economic data on jobs from the government this week, including the surveys on hiring for August. Wall Street and Federal Reserve will also be looking at reports on the number of available jobs and private sector hirings, says ABC's Dave Packer.
9: Investors will also be watching the latest manufacturing and services data for signs whether the economy is speeding up or slowing down. And Thursday, Broadcom reports earnings. After NVIDIA last week, Broadcom will give us another indication of whether businesses are continuing to spend heavily on AI infrastructure.
34: It's Sunday, August 30th. On this day in 1963, the Hotline Communications Link between Washington and Moscow went into operation. Chuck Sievertson, ABC News.
10: This is one of my faves. This is from In the Limousine, on the way to the premiere of A Bug's Life.
11: Leslie sharing several photos of Hayden's early life with us.
15: You said people don't know the truth about your and Hayden's relationship. What was the truth about your relationship?
10: I would say Hayden had a very happy life up until she got Heroes at 16. So here she was, the star of a major TV series. But I would say at about 17, I started seeing her going downhill. As she got older, then it wasn't my voice anymore. I wasn't in charge of her choices. I tried to give her the best advice I could. But again, you know, any young person, teen, they want to be liberated. And I get that. I did get that.
11: Hayden and her mom were estranged in the star's final months. 1 year ago, her mom says she went to stay with Hayden to help her. She said Hayden wanted out of her relationship with Brian.
10: She knew that Brian was toxic. She knew she had to get him out of her life.
11: Hayden had talked about that relationship on the Tamron Hall show earlier this year.
2: This is during the peak of abuse, and that's how I was processing it and handling the anxiety. And addicts want a quick fix.
13: You were in a relationship. The person, number of public incidents, arrests, and painful moments, and you were self-medicating through this pain.
14: It wasn't just physical, it was manipulative. Mm. The psychological abuse that she was enduring. And he seemed very charming at first, which was very, it made it very easy to pull the wool over someone's eyes.
11: After pleading no contest to felony abuse charges, Brian recently told TMZ he had regrets, but they were still friends.
16: I went into such a dark place, man. Drugs, alcohol, abuse. Good God almighty.
11: But Vogel says things took a turn during her time with Hayden last year. After about 6 weeks together, she noticed Hayden pulling away, so she went back to her home in Florida.
13: What made you leave? What happened between the two of you?
10: When I got the phone call from her saying, I'm going to be with the person I love. And I said, I just lost it. I lost it. I could not believe that she had gone that far back, that he had been successful in reeling her back in with all of the things he had done to her.
11: Vogel says Hayden was seeing Brian again. She gave Hayden an ultimatum on the advice of her therapist.
10: I basically said, if you are accepting Brian back into your life, I cannot be in your life. I cannot communicate as long as this is happening.
11: And that was the beginning of their estrangement.
10: I needed it. I needed to have that pocket of time. Of course, I thought it was going to be a pocket of time. I did not, by any stretch of the imagination, think that this was going to happen to Hayden. I don't know why. I just didn't. Maybe I didn't want to.
11: Hayden released a book about her life, This Is Me, A Reckoning, back in May. She came to Nightline to promote the memoir in what would be one of her final interviews.
2: This is the first time where I'm walking out. It's my very raw self. I'm not promoting a project or a character that I played. This is the raw version of me.
11: In the book, she recalls telling her mom at 19 that she didn't want Vogel to manage her career anymore, and Vogel replied, "You owe me." Vogel remembers that moment, but says her version doesn't match Hayden's.
10: I remember being in her trailer and literally saying nothing. I knew that day would come. It's not that I didn't expect it, but it was very short, very brief conversation, and then she turned and went to set.
13: Did it hurt to read that in the book?
10: You know, it just, I know I didn't say what she said I said.
11: Vogel lost her son Jansen in 2023, just 28. He was Hayden's little brother.
13: You've now lost two children in a short amount of time.
10: Yeah.
13: Where do you go from here?
10: Just trying to I think you just have to find that inner strength. I have been knocked down throughout my life. And I am not complaining because I have the strength to get back up. And that really is, it's not if we fall, it's how we get back up that defines who we are.
11: Vogel says that while her current focus is on the investigation into Hayden's death, she will be planning a celebration of her life down the road.
13: What do you want Hayden to be remembered for?
10: I want Hayden to be remembered for the talented, beautiful, outgoing, intelligent woman she really was. But I also want people to understand that it is my belief that she was suffering. Now, that doesn't make sense, because when you look at a beautiful girl who's got an incredible career, even though it has had its ups and downs, but you look at that big picture and you go, why would you be suffering? People don't understand that you can have on the exterior all of this, but that doesn't mean that what's going on in here matches.
33: Rhiannon Alley, thank you. Coming up, rapper Lil Durk is now standing trial after being accused of orchestrating a murder-for-hire plot. My prosecutors say the alleged plan was motivated by revenge.
12: Florida State law professor Dan Markell.
17: Shot in the head twice.
18: If you told me this story, I would not believe it.
19: Dan and Wendy, they just seem like the perfect couple, but appearances are not what they always seem. Wendy's family, they hated him.
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33: Rapper Lil Durk's trial began this week. He faces allegations that he orchestrated a murder-for-hire plot. Prosecutors say he tried to kill fellow rapper Quando Rondo as payback for the death of a friend. Quando Rondo's cousin ended up dead instead. Little Durk is pleading not guilty to federal charges. Morgan Norwood walks us through the case.
40: Not quite a household name, but far from an unknown.
41: I would say Little Durk is a premier voice of his generation of drill artists.
40: Chicago rapper Little Durk, born as Durk Banks, is one of the most accomplished artists in his brand of hip-hop.
41: Drill music is a subgenre of hip-hop that started in Chicago. The BPMs are kind of slow. There's heavy 808s, syncopated hi-hats, very deadpan, monotone delivery of lyrics that describe street life in Chicago. And oftentimes it is attached to specific collectives, gangs, or activities that occur on the streets of Chicago.
40: Lil Durk is known for his Grammy-winning collab with J. Cole, All My Life. All my life. Keep me down. And his collab with Drake on Laugh Now, Cry Later. Surround Drake, around Drake. Even though I got a
42: case, I'ma do what it takes. And rapper Little Durk has been arrested and charged with a murder-for-hire plot. The Chicago native, whose real name is Durk Banks.
43: Rapper Lil Durk facing murder-for-hire charges. He was arrested by U.S. Marshals in Florida.
44: Some privacy will not be commented at this time.
42: According to the complaint, Banks and his co-conspirators allegedly worked together to, quote, track, stalk, and attempt to murder a target at a Los Angeles gas station.
40: Well, now the rapper is facing charges for an alleged murder-for-hire plot and a chain of events that can be traced back to the 2020 murder of another up-and-coming rapper, Davon Bennett, known as King Von.
45: How we got here is that it's alleged that back in November of 2020 that a friend of Lil Durk was killed.
41: Lil Durk started out in Chicago, very local artist. He began releasing music in the early 2010s under the music collective Only the Family, also known as OTF. Durk is responsible in helping turn King Von from a local Chicago artist to a nationally recognized rapper. The current trial that Lil Durk is a part of, the center of, stems from their relationship.
40: On November 6th, 2020, prosecutors say Bennett was at a club in Atlanta. Also present, Tyquan Bowman, known to his fans as Quando Rondo.
41: Quando Rondo is a rapper from Georgia, and he is considered the direct rival of Lil Durk and then King Von. Quando Rondo is signed to NBA Youngboy, and King Von had beef with NBA Youngboy. As the tensions began to rise between NBA Youngboy's crew and Lil Durk's crew, Quando Rondo fell in the middle of it.
40: Investigators say a fight broke out at the club between the two groups and Bennett was killed. They say to get even, Banks put a bounty on Bowman. Court records then lay out a step-by-step picture of how prosecutors argued the rest of the day played out.
45: Ultimately, fast forward, with this bounty already in place, information was gathered that in California, one of the people that were involved in the killing of his friend would be in California, specifically in LA. So Lil Durk, along with his co-defendant, supposedly flew out to Los Angeles.
41: On August 2020,

0: lieutenants come out of the vehicle and they start shooting. In fact, one of them is supposed to use the machine gun and ultimately end up shooting the deceased, who was not the intended target.
1: So now that murder is what has Lil Durk on trial as the organizer and the operational nucleus of OTF as a criminal enterprise slash music collective, according to the prosecution.
2: According to court documents, a number of Banks' associates, who were also charged in connection to the case, entered not guilty pleas. Banks pleaded not guilty. His legal team declined to comment. Federal prosecutors say they have surveillance video, text messages, and forensic evidence to prove their case. They also have Banks' song lyrics. They're pointing to lines like this one on the song Aha. Man, don't respond.
0: When you look at Lil Durk's case, it has a lot of similarities with Young Thug's case in Atlanta in terms of using the music, his own music, against Lil Durk, right, at this trial.
1: There's been this intense tension between the pillars of what constitutes rap music, as far as the first person narration, the emphasis on exaggeration and embellishment, the fantastical element of it, and then the reflection of real life experience.
2: Durk's legal team includes Drew Findling and Brian Steele, who have represented other big names in hip hop like Sean Diddy Combs and Young Thug. Banks and the other defendants are all facing the possibility of life in prison if they're convicted.
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9: I met Joel. 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
3: Grammy-nominated artist, producer, and multi-instrumentalist Masego is known for his innovative and spontaneous live-looping music. Now he's back with his third studio album, Fix Your Face, which includes some of his most personal music yet. Lindsay Davis sat down with the musician to discuss his next chapter.
23: And Masego joins us now in studio. Thank you so much, sir, for being here.
24: Pleasure.
23: How you doing?
24: Manners and respect.
23: I know you said you are in it. You are in the thick of things right now. And we know that this

0: Latest album was born in part out of tragedy. You lost your home during the LA fires. Mm-hmm. How did you channel your emotions, would you say, into the music?
1: You just pick an instrument up and let God do the rest.
0: Mm.
1: I think I wasn't planning to speak about the tragedy in my life, but I think naturally it comes out in the music eventually. And so I spent a lot of time with the guitar in particular. I play a lot of instruments. I know we just met today.
0: Mm-hmm. So no, I know. I'm aware.
1: I choose a different instrument based on what I need to get through. Mm-hmm. And to get through those particular tragedies, it was a lot of guitar.
0: Mm.
1: And
0: why guitar?
1: I don't know. I don't know the science to it, but I feel like I felt the most safe with guitar. And it was easy to kind of pour out how I was feeling. And a lot of Nat King Cole covers kind of led to it, too.
0: Something else that we know about you is you're known for a lot of freestyle.
1: Oh, yeah.
0: Normally, but here you actually started writing down. How was the process different this time around?
1: Well, I love freestyle. I love hip hop. I came up under Jazzy Jeff. Mm-hmm. And I love all that lineage. And I feel like as I'm studying people within that same peer group, I was like, okay, they all write music. I need to figure out how to tap into and strengthen this muscle. And so a lot of D'Angelo, a lot of Stevie Wonder, a lot of Lauryn Hill, a lot of Amy Winehouse, all writers. So I wanted to do right by the people that I admire and try to strengthen a different muscle.
0: Fix Your Face is a common expression in the black community. What made you decide, I'm going to name my album Fix Your Face?
1: It always happens last. You make the music first, and you're like, what do we call this thing? What is the theme, thesis? And I said Fix Your Face in my record QVC, and it kind of stuck out to me as, this might be the one to kind of, be the loudest phrase to say this is what this whole thing is about. Mm-hmm. It just kind of came naturally, but I always think about before church, I just got a whooping. But I couldn't cry in front of these people. So I was like, that was my first Fix Your Face moment. And it felt like the album.
0: You've said that you've studied from D'Angelo to, speaking of church, Kirk Franklin.
1: Yes.
0: How would you say that their sound influenced what you created here?
1: I think sincerity, vulnerability, and not hiding behind talent and bravado, which is my usual. I can just play a saxophone solo. I don't have to speak to you, and I just hear the instruments. But I think there's something so fearless about saying, this is my story. I wrote it, and I'm singing it in front of you. And all of those artists do that, I think, effortlessly.
0: There has been so much chatter about how to actually pronounce your name from how people say it in South Africa to how your grandmother might say it to how Americans might say it.
1: Yeah.
0: Give us the different options and what you personally, how you really want to be referred to.
1: I got you. It starts the same way, Mas.
0: Okay.
1: But based on where I'm at, it might be Ma Sego in America. It might be Ma Sejo in South Africa. And if I'm in Brazil, it's Ma Seguinho. So I call myself Mas.
0: Okay.
1: And depending on where I'm at, I do my social code switch, and we do what we do.
0: And Mas in Spanish obviously means more.
1: More.
0: We'll
1: more
0: take
1: instruments.
0: More. We'll take more. And speaking of more, you're about to go, or you're in the thick of it, actually, already on tour, 40-plus dates.
1: Yes.
0: What is it like to actually connect, especially in such a personal, intimate way, with your fans on stage?
1: I think the best part about all of this is when people catch the Easter eggs you leave in the music.
0: Ooh.
1: I love doing that. Again, a testament to hip-hop. There's so many things to return to in the music. And then during the shows, you hear them catch the ad-libs or the metaphor here or the deeper meaning. And as we go to city, you start to see them kind of, you said this. Oh, I don't have to sing this part anymore.
0: Ooh.
1: So you just get to see your song grow up like a kid, you know?
0: Mas, we want Mas. We will take more and more of what you're putting out. Thank you. What a pleasure to meet you. Really appreciate it. You can listen to his new album, Fix Your Face, wherever you get your music. And tickets for his tour are on sale now.
2: Lindsay Davis, thank you. And thank you for streaming with us. I'm Perry Russin. ABC News Live is here for you anytime with the latest news, context, and analysis. 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
3: This morning, Trump's trade war with Canada, now a multi-billion-dollar standoff. What happens next? Plus, big backlash on more imported beef headed for the U.S. And Martha's on the ground with American cattle ranchers. And all the midterm fallout. 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
0: 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We're tracking several stories breaking this evening. In the flood zone, the painstaking search for the missing continues.
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9: I found out my grandfather's Charles Manson. 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
26: 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I'm Ashin Singh.
27: And I'm Lori Bergamotto. And right now we are backstage at GMA. Coming up on GMA Life, we are celebrating the new class of Disney legends, including Anne Hathaway, Dwayne Johnson, the Jonas Brothers, and more.
26: Star-studded. Plus, why some couples say a sleep divorce is helping their relationships. We'll tell you what it is.
28: ABC News, I'm Chuck Sievertson. Total deaths in the flood disaster in Nepal and Tibet on the border with China are at least 750, with over 3,000 others missing, including some Americans, say the official updates. ABC's Lionel Moise.
29: Heavy fog and monsoon downpours are hampering rescue efforts, at times temporarily grounding rescue helicopters. Aerial video showing the widespread destruction. Homes and buildings now buried under mud. Families remain gathered at relief centers, hoping to learn the fate of their loved ones.
28: At the Vatican, Pope Leo today offering a prayer in Latin to the flood victims and their families. The National Park Service says flash flooding forced air evacuations of more than four dozen people from the Grand Canyon. President Trump says a new deal with Venezuela over developing its oil reserves will lower gasoline prices. This morning, Delcy Rodriguez, interim president of Venezuela, said her nation retains ownership and sovereignty over its resources. This is ABC News.
21: Five dinners came out to about $2.70 per serving.
30: As long as you know where to look and how to store your haul.
31: Things like eggs and milk and cheese and pasta and bread and tortillas. Extra quantities of things can be frozen and preserved to use later. So you just want to make sure you do that right at the beginning.
30: She says Costco's famous rotisserie chicken is a cornerstone of any affordable family meal plan. But the key is to keep it from feeling boring.
31: I'm making some chicken tacos. And then the next day I'm having some like chicken noodle soup. And then the third day I'm doing a barbecue chicken salad.
30: And there are a few items to skip if you want to save money.
31: You want to avoid the pre-made meals, although they are delicious.
30: One exception, the food court.
31: Their pizza, their hot dog and a drink deal. Like, you cannot beat those price-wise.
1: One other tip from Brittany, as tempting as it is, she says you do want to avoid the samples. I know it's not popular, but it is those impulse purchases, she says, that can add up very quickly. You're much better off sticking to the list.
27: Great tips there. Thank you. And now I have a few questions. Does your partner snoring keep you up at night?
2: No comment.
27: Yeah, me neither. Taking the fifth on all of these questions. Are you struggling to sleep while sharing a bed? And maybe is it time for a sleep divorce? Ashin, you're going to tell us what that is and why some couples swear by it.
2: That's right. Well, we'll try anything for a better night's sleep, Lori. And for some couples, that apparently includes saying goodnight and heading to separate bedrooms. They're calling it a sleep divorce. And more couples are opening up about why sleeping apart might actually be helping their relationship.
3: All right, guys, we're about to have our first night divorced from each other.
5: Lindsay and Jared Shelton have been happily married for more than 12 years. But lately, their bedtime routine looks a little different than it used to. Instead of snuggling together, they kiss goodnight and head off to separate bedrooms in what's known as a sleep divorce.
3: I mean, he's been snoring since the first time we slept in the same bed together, but it started bothering me more the longer we were together.
23: I'm not really sure if I can keep doing this.
7: Yeah, I've always had trouble sleeping, so anything wakes me up.
5: Earlier this year, they took the plunge and began sleeping separately.
2: And Jared, were you like nervous about bringing it up to Lindsay?
7: Yeah. A little bit, yeah. Because I think a lot of people equate sleeping together with intimacy. And I didn't want her to think like we were separating emotionally or anything like that.
8: Somewhere around one third of couples at some point will choose to sleep apart from their partners, so-called sleep divorced.
23: Okay, you guys, this is night two of sleep divorce. I got home late because I went out with some friends, didn't have to sneak into my room because he's not in here. He's in his room.
5: Lindsay chronicling the couple's transition to sleeping apart on social media.
23: I'm in the bathroom, about to take a shower with some music on. Is this the life I've been missing?
10: King-size beds.
5: And they're not alone.
10: He's got his seat.
5: Other couples posting about their solo sleeping arrangements, too.
10: Start off, my room is on the main level. His room, you have to go upstairs.
5: Even celebs are getting candid. Actress Kaley Cuoco telling the Armchair Expert podcast how her fiance broached the issue.
11: So he's like, how do you feel if I sleep in that other room? And he goes, let's try it. Game changer.
5: But does a so-called sleep divorce spice things up? Or could it lead to an actual divorce?
8: The concern that so many people have is, oh my gosh, if we choose to have a sleep divorce, that necessarily means we're headed straight to a real divorce. And that is simply not the case for most couples. But the key is how you approach the conversation about sleeping apart.
5: And the question on so many minds.
2: How do you guys navigate intimacy? I mean, you guys are literally in separate beds.
10: I call it adult sleepover.
23: You guys, guess whose bed I'm in?
11: My man's.
10: We have two beds, so there's two options.
7: It's typically my place, less dog hair.
10: Yeah, it's typically his place.
2: Yeah, so the experts we spoke to say there might actually be something to it, because a well-rested partner is a better partner because you're less irritable and can be a better communicator. But experts also stress if you are considering a sleep divorce, talk about it first, so sleeping separately doesn't start to feel like you're actually separating.
27: I like that. That's great advice. Thank you for that.
2: Of course.
27: And now to our series, GMA Game Day. We're visiting the hometowns of all 32 pro NFL teams in the entire country as we count down to Super Bowl 61 on ABC. This week, we are with the Miami Dolphins.
13: Thrilled to be here down in South Florida with so many hardcore fans. We got the cheerleaders. We've got TD, the mascot, running off. He's actually preparing me breakfast, and you'll see what that means in just a little bit. But the question we're trying to figure out today is, how do you feed dolphins? And it turns out you do it in bulk. Fueling NFL players all season long is a massive operation, and it's led by a father-daughter duo. Take a look.
0: These Miami Dolphins are hungry.
4: You got 1, 2, 3.
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14: 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Everybody has different goals in mind. And at the end of the day, our number one goal is to feed them, to fuel them, to win football games.
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0: 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It's quite the job.
14: For training camp, we've been serving 1,500 pounds of chicken breast a week, 500 pounds of salmon a week. 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
0: Every offering is unique. The food is fresh with the fuel the players need to perform on the field.
6: Dave and Meg, they do a great job. I mean, our menu, it literally from all different cultures, it's always amazing.
9: Where it's like you won't see the same thing once or twice a month, maybe. And it's the stuff people want. It's awesome to have that and just have that energy. The guys come in, break bread. We love it.
0: But now it's time to put the forks down and the fins up.
13: All right, so I am here with Dave Bowers and Meg Kelly. They're in charge of this whole food operation, and we just saw how massive it is, Meg. These thousands of pounds of food every week, like the whole season. What goes into feeding this team at such a scale?
14: It takes an incredible staff, 25 to 30 people that get in at work at 4:30 in the morning. They're there till 9 o'clock at night. A ton of food, as you saw, and just an incredible team behind every aspect of it.
13: And Dave, there's a real family atmosphere that you've created that makes things just feel nice when everyone's around the facility.
15: Yeah, we try real hard to make them feel like home, since they spend so much time with us, especially during training camp, when they probably spend more time with us than they do in their own families.
13: Yeah. And what's it like for you guys to work together?
14: The best thing in the world. It's wonderful. Amazing.
13: It's a family affair, and I'm not asking to be part of the family, but I am asking to try a little bit of the food. So I'm going to ask TD, the mascot, to come out here. What exactly is this, and what's the significance behind it?
14: So our wonderful chef, Kale, prepared us cinnamon roll pancakes
13: and then a
14: blueberry overnight oat. So these pancakes we serve only the day before the first football game.
13: Only the day before the first football game.
14: Correct.
13: So for the opener against the Raiders, you'll be serving this.
14: Okay. And so our current players and current staff have not had these pancakes.
13: All right. So I'm the taste tester here. That's a 4-stacker right there. I'm very excited. Can we get a cheer not only for me eating a cinnamon bun pancake, but also for the Dolphins and for Dave and Meg, guys?
27: And when GMA Life returns, I'm getting you back to school ready in the right stuff.
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18: 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Woke up somewhere that we both never
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3: Welcome back to GMA Life and the Right Stuff. As kids head back to school across the country, here are some top picks to get organized for the school year and beyond. We're kicking things off with the Skylight. This is essentially a command center for anyone who needs help organizing the chaos of the back-to-school schedule. I think that's all of us. It pulls everyone's schedules, notices, as well as chores, lists, and meal planning, so that information isn't just buried on one parent's phone. And when it's not cruise directing your family life, it is also a photo frame, so it is a win all around. Their newest launch is the Skylight Buddy, because it takes that family schedule and it brings it down to the littlest kid level. That's designed for kids roughly ages 4 to 10. It has visual routines and chores that the kids can actually check off themselves using a reward system to encourage and guide them. So we love this whole line. Next up is for organizing the closet. This is a simple but impactful idea that solves the time-consuming daily project of what should I wear today for your child, and more importantly for you. You pick out the week's outfits ahead of time and you just put each one into its labeled Monday through Friday compartment. Great for helping build independence and routine. You could fill it up Sunday night with your child, and you can bring some peace to the school morning shuffle to try to get everyone out the door. And with kids during school and sports season, the car can just become a mobile junk drawer. No judgment, but a solution. This is the High Road Organizer. It sits on the front or back seat and actually straps in with a seatbelt. So your water bottle, tissues, wipes, sunglasses, snacks, and all the other things rolling around your car have a nice place to land. It has two main compartments, movable dividers, and five exterior pockets, and a handle so you can pick the whole thing up, pop it in the trunk when somebody needs the seat. And it also works brilliantly as a car-to-house system, so you can manage the mess with one trip inside the house to stock, swap, or trash the goods. And this one is for anyone who has ever reached into the bottom of their tote bag and felt like they'd stuck a hand into the abyss. That is me. Instead of having earbuds, gum, tissues, your wallet, your kid's favorite squishy toy, and more floating loosely within your bag, the Tote Savvy gives everything a designated place. So you can see here it pops in and out of your bag and lets you switch totes or purses without repacking your entire life. So you pack it, drop it in, and then you can go. So really genius and clever right there. And finally, so important to keep all that tech charged. If you have a cord octopus living on the kitchen counter, this one is for you. It's a charging station from Amazon, actually a 20-in-1 station, has USB-C, USB-A ports to charge phones, tablets, laptops, headphones, and more, all in one place. You can shop all these products on our website, goodmorningamerica.com. That QR code takes you right there. And now to a truly inspiring story. 8 years ago, a man named Fergus Farrell was told he'd probably never walk again. But he did, step by step. And now he's set out on a journey to walk all the way across America. Will Reeve has that story.
1: Fergus Farrell was a man of action, of movement. And then he got injured, and he was told he had no chance to walk again. And suddenly his sense of self, to say nothing of his future, were in extreme doubt. But Fergus set out to prove nothing is impossible, walking out of the hospital and never stopping, tackling physical challenges of all kinds. And his next quest begins tomorrow. It's his biggest and most inspiring yet.
2: It's been nearly 8 years since a spinal cord injury changed Fergus Farrell's life in an instant.
6: I was told if I got moving within 72 hours, I had a 5% chance of regaining some sort of strength. However, after 72 hours, if I get no movement, I have 0% chance. I will be wheelchair bound for life.
8: And did you regain that movement in those 72 hours?
6: No.
8: So you're at zero chance of walking again.
2: Facing seemingly impossible odds, Farrell refused to give up. Less than 1 year after his accident, he walked out of the hospital.
6: I can now look at the 26th of October 2018 as the best day of my life, rather than the worst, which, you know, might be sound very strange, but it made me realize what is really important.
2: Since then, Farrell has taken on a series of physical challenges, walking across Ireland, rowing 7 marathons, and running 4 ultramarathons.
6: I am a person with a spinal cord injury. I'm very privileged and lucky to be on my feet. And I want to do as much as I can because I can. And I realize the privilege that it is to be able to put one foot in front of the other and to be able to do it.
2: Now he's setting off on his biggest challenge yet, walking across America from the Brooklyn Bridge to the Santa Monica Pier.
8: Are you daunted by this task?
6: If I wasn't daunted, there'd be something wrong with me. So yeah, I am daunted about it, but it's just about understanding every new day is a new day to improve, and every day is a day to take those 80,000 steps.
2: He'll walk nearly 3,000 miles, taking a total of 6 million steps, all to raise awareness and money for spinal cord injury resources and research.
8: It's going to be hard. When you're in the most difficult parts of this difficult journey, what will you draw on to get you through?
6: Why I'm doing it. 6 million steps in total. They're all important, every single one of them. And that's what I did to rebuild my life, step by step by step. Now, I have another 6 million to do, and I'm doing those 6 million for people in the spinal cord injury. Every step I'm going to take is for that community.
1: And people can follow Fergus's journey online, and he says he would love for people of any ability to come out and walk with him as he's going through their towns, because it's all about community. And he's walking to raise money for Spinal Injuries Ireland and for the Christopher and Dana Reeve Foundation. And he starts tomorrow morning, 9 a.m. on the Brooklyn Bridge.
10: Well, do you have any idea how long it's going to take?
1: He says November.
16: All right.
1: Wow. So we got some time.
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17: And it is a great class indeed. 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
18: The vibe in that room was all about family. From Lin-Manuel posing with his pops to Anne Hathaway celebrating the moment with her little boys, we got to watch all 11 new Disney legends cement their place in Disney history.
19: This morning, a new class of Disney legends.
20: He keeps composing songs for Disney. Time to celebrate the guy, so let's begin with a little bit of Disney magic.
19: Ryan Seacrest serving as MC to honor this year's legends. Among them, the Queen of Genovia, Anne Hathaway.
21: I am here today because I am one of the most insanely lucky people in the world.
22: It's been a big year.
23: It's just absolutely wild.
19: Fresh off of Camp Rock 3, the Jonas Brothers reflecting on their Disney journey.
24: When we think about what it means to be Disney legends, we think about hard work, determination, timing. A little bit of luck, of course.
19: And the man behind everyone's favorite demigod, Dwayne Johnson.
22: Number one girl dad. We love that you signed it like that.
25: They were like, Daddy, what does it mean to be a Disney legend? And I said, it means a lot of things. It means we get a chance to make people feel good.
19: One of Disney's trailblazing Imagineers, Kim Irvine, paving the way to the future.
26: The guests own this park. We just take care of it for them.
27: Trying to pass on that tribal knowledge that I was so lucky to get from the Imagineers, the original Imagineers that I worked with. It's so wonderful to think that that will live on.
19: And the man behind the music in many of Disney's hit movies, Lin-Manuel Miranda.
22: What makes a song a great, not just song, but Disney song?
28: The secret sauce in my recipe is if I catch my kids singing it on their own when they don't know I'm listening.
22: Yeah.
28: So if I see my little one, Frankie, going like, I always wanted a brother, I'm like, okay, it's good.
19: And for the grand finale, former CEO of the Walt Disney Company, Bob Iger, getting praise from some of Hollywood and ABC's biggest stars.
29: He lifts you up. He makes you be the best that you possibly can be. And that, to me, is a mark of a true leader.
26: Those of us who work for you think that your real monument is something intangible. And it's a kind of lighthouse of values and excitement and reminding us to raise our sights.
30: Your belief in empowering people by making them feel seen and heard is unbelievably rare.
31: Seems like he's still just only getting started. That is why, Bob, you truly are a legend. In every sense of the word.
32: What I'll remember most is the way you made people believe. That's leadership. That's friendship. And that, sir, is your greatest legacy.
33: There's a speech on the teleprompter here, but I am speechless.
0: Having the privilege of entertaining the world the way Disney does is quite a unique experience in life and a lot of responsibility. To have the ability just to make the world a better place is truly an exceptional life experience. And obviously, I am unbelievably grateful to have had that experience.
1: 50 years of service to the Walt Disney Company, 18 of them about CEO. What does it mean to have this moment cement your legacy at the company?
2: Well, it's all a bit of an out-of-body experience. You know, over the years as CEO, I got to give these awards out to a lot of wonderful people. I must say, getting one is even nicer than giving them.
1: Yes.
2: It's just very special to me. It's not something that I ever expected or that I really worked for. You know, you go to work every day, enjoy what you do. I call it a ride of a lifetime. That's what it's been. I feel incredibly grateful and appreciative of everything.
18: And we all love being a small part of that ride. The whole weekend was such a reminder that everyone is a Disney fan at heart, even the legends themselves. The Jonas Brothers were wearing the famous Disney Parks pins, the kind that you have when it's your birthday or any personal celebration. But theirs were unique and read, "I'm celebrating becoming a Disney legend."
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3: This morning, Trump's trade war with Canada, now a multi-billion dollar standoff. What happens next? 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
42: Good morning, America. Search and rescue efforts in Nepal growing more critical by the hour. The new video capturing the start of the catastrophe and how entire towns were swept away, the death toll rising, but rays of hope in the middle of it all.
43: Oil deal. President Trump hailing his agreement with Venezuela, calling it the biggest in history, saying it will bring gas prices down for U.S. drivers. The reality check from some experts.
44: Closing argument set to begin in the Tupac Shakur killing 30 years after his death. Will the man on trial's own words come back to haunt him?
42: Demanding answers. A popular DJ and his influencer wife left wondering how their beloved dog died while at a dog training facility.
45: He says, "Duncan's dead." And I said, "What do you mean Duncan's dead?" And he said, "I have no idea what happened."
42: Los Angeles Animal Services now investigating.
46: From ABC News, I'm Chuck Severson.
0: At least 750 people are dead in the flood disaster in Nepal and Tibet on the border with China, with over 3,000 others missing, including some Americans, say official updates. ABC's Britt Clenett in Bidur, Nepal.
1: Among the missing Americans is a group of pilgrims on a spiritual journey to Mount Kailash.
2: We do pray for them and all those that are being affected by this, and that's why we're here.
1: In Kathmandu, we meet Kailash pilgrims from Arkansas, Cynthia Pitchford and Haley Kuntz, who landed the day the flood hit, but they're determined to set off on the pilgrimage.
5: This has been in the works for about 5 years.
8: Did you ever think about maybe postponing it?
5: No.
1: They'll take a different route, but in a few weeks we'll end up at the flood-hit border crossing.
0: From Vatican City in Latin, Pope Leo today offering a prayer to the victims and families affected by the Nepal and Tibet floods. National Park Service says flash flooding forced air evacuations of more than 4 dozen people from the Grand Canyon. More details on the new deal between the U.S. and Venezuela over developing the latter's oil reserves. It's said to include a 100-year lease, says ABC's Stephen Portnoy.
9: The president says the deal will substantially lower gas prices, but experts throw cold water on the idea that it'll have an impact anytime soon. Venezuelan crude is especially hard to refine, and the country's refining capacity has fallen off dramatically after decades of neglect. It could take years to improve it.
0: This morning, Delcy Rodriguez, interim president of Venezuela, saying while the U.S. will contribute capital and technology, Venezuela retains ownership and sovereignty over its resources. Deaths from a Russian air attack on an ammo warehouse west of Kyiv have risen to 38, 4 people still missing, says President Zelensky. Massive manhunt in Austria and across Europe after a broad daylight smash and grab at a Vienna museum. 2 men allegedly running off with a 200-carat diamond and a platinum necklace with 600 diamonds. You're listening to ABC News.
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0: Conservationists are outraged by reports of a private developer looking to build a road for direct access to Yosemite National Park, says ABC's Olivia Rubin.
14: The Interior Department saying in a statement that no final decision has been made and vowing any deal would be subject to all applicable federal laws, regulations, and departmental policies, but one leading nonprofit group saying this would be an attack on all Americans who own that national park.
0: ABC's Olivia Rubin. Reports on August hiring and the number of available jobs come out this week. Stress City, Denise Rivera's engagement ring slipped off her finger and dropped to the bottom of the Hudson River at dinner at a Shoreline restaurant in Newburgh, New York.
15: I'm jumping up. My sister's like, I'm screaming, and she doesn't know what's going on. And she was like, what? I was like, my ring.
0: Lucky break at the restaurant were members of the Hudson Valley Commercial Diving School. After dives failed to find the ring, members, including Christian Daugherty, used a bucket to scoop up mud from the river floor.
19: Luckily, it was only the second bucket. And we swirled it around, and it was just mud and garbage and trash. And when I started dumping the bucket out, I saw the ring right there.
15: I couldn't believe it when he showed me the ring. And I immediately put it on. I didn't care. It wasn't clean. I just put it right back on.
0: Rivera's invited all the divers to be guests at her upcoming wedding. She had a lucky break. Chuck Sievertson, ABC News.
20: Now to the U.S. oil deal with Venezuela. President Trump saying it will bring gas prices down. ABC's Stephen Portnoy has been looking into that. Stephen, good morning.
9: Good morning, Gio. The president calling it the biggest oil deal in world history. He and Venezuela's interim president both hailing the agreement, which would see the U.S. government entering a joint venture that officials say would be the world's second largest private oil company. Delcy Rodriguez says her country will retain ownership and sovereignty, calling the benefits of the deal impossible to overlook. Now, it's said to involve a 100-year lease covering more than 65 billion barrels of Venezuela's proven reserves. That would be significantly more than America is known to have under its soil and seas. The president says the deal will substantially lower gas prices, but experts throw cold water on the idea that it'll have an impact anytime soon. Venezuelan crude is especially hard to refine, and the country's refining capacity has fallen off dramatically after decades of neglect. It could take years to improve it. The announcement comes as the president also claims oil is flowing again through the Strait of Hormuz. Iran continues to threaten ships that transit the strait, and traffic remains below pre-war levels. Gas prices are averaging $4.05 a gallon, up 85 cents since this time last year. And Brown University researchers estimate higher gasoline and diesel prices have cost the average U.S. household more than $718 since the start of the war.
3: All right, Stephen, thank you for that. Ukraine's president is ordering a criminal investigation after a Russian drone strike killed at least 37 people. The drone slammed into this warehouse, look at this, near Kyiv, in one of the war's deadliest attacks this year. Ukrainian officials say the site may have been illegally storing munitions. The attack comes as Russia and Ukraine step up strikes on each other.
20: All right, Rhianna, now to new focus here on the risks of thrill rides, as a Texas woman claims she was severely injured after being tossed from a roller coaster. ABC's Jacqueline Lee has more on this. Jacqueline, good morning.
4: Gio, good morning. Attorneys for this woman say she is just beginning her medical treatment, but given how severe her injuries are, she has a long journey ahead.
6: This morning, Colorado officials are investigating after a woman says she was ejected and seriously injured while riding a roller coaster in Colorado. Last week, Texas resident Nicola Parker was on the Rocky Mountain coaster at Copper Mountain, about an hour and a half outside Denver, when her attorney says she was thrown out of the car as it rounded a turn, despite wearing a seatbelt.
7: She was ejected from her cart and was then entangled in her seatbelt. The seatbelt never became unbuckled, but she was thrown from the coaster and then was pinned against the side of the car and dragged for a period of at least 30 seconds.
6: Her other attorney saying her injuries included a separated left shoulder, a broken rib that punctured and collapsed her left lung, and a traumatic brain injury. She had to undergo multiple surgeries and is expected to have more. Copper Mountain releasing a statement confirming the guest was seated in the cart with their seatbelt fastened and saying, "Our thoughts are with the guest and we wish them a speedy recovery." This coming just days after a California family filed a notice of settlement in a wrongful death lawsuit against Six Flags. 22-year-old Christopher Hawley rode the X2 roller coaster in June 2022. His brother telling ABC the entire ride was rough and they were violently slammed at the end. After exiting the ride, he says Hawley lost consciousness, underwent emergency brain surgery, and later died. Hawley's death certificate says he died of blunt head trauma due to a park ride accident.
11: He should have been able to go on the ride no matter how extreme a ride is. You're not supposed to die on a roller coaster.
6: When asked for comment amid reports of other serious injuries on the roller coaster, Six Flags only responding, the ride has been closed since July 12th.
4: And as for the incident in Colorado, the Colorado Division of Oil and Public Safety is investigating. Until then, the ride remains closed. Rhiannon.
3: All right, Jacqueline, thank you for the update on that story there. We turn now to a GMA health alert. Possible big advances in cancer treatment with the promising melanoma vaccine in trials and FDA approval of a pancreatic cancer pill. Medical correspondent Dr. Darian Sutton is here with all the details on this. So some good news this morning.
12: Really good news.
3: Yeah, let's talk about first melanoma, because more than 100,000 people are diagnosed with this invasive melanoma each year. So how big is this vaccine?
12: Well, it's a major milestone and an important step forward in science. This is the first time a personalized mRNA cancer treatment has succeeded in late-phase trials. So, Rhiannon, just to break down this study, they followed over 1,100 people with high-risk melanoma who had their cancer surgically removed. And they found that patients who received this specific mRNA treatment with standard immunotherapy went longer without their cancer returning and went longer without their cancer recurring or spreading to other parts of their body. Now, we don't have the full data set. In smaller phase 2 studies, we saw as much as a nearly 50% reduction in risk at the 5-year mark. We still need more information, but this is strong proof that mRNA technology may soon allow us to provide personalized treatment for patients.
3: Wow, that may soon happen. That's great news. The other big headline, the FDA approving a first-of-its-kind treatment for advanced pancreatic cancer patients. Anyone who's seen anyone go through pancreatic cancer knows how tough this is. And this actually nearly doubles the survival time for patients.
12: Yeah,
3: it's incredible.
12: Striking results. And pancreatic cancer, as you said, is one of the most difficult cancers to treat. And for decades, scientists have been trying to target one of its key genetic switches that drives tumor growth. And that's what makes this recent medication important. It's called RAS(ON)Q. It targets that key genetic driver that's found in over 90% of pancreatic cancers. And as you said, in studies, it doubled the median survival to just over 13 months compared to about 6.5 months on chemotherapy. A third of the patients in this study saw their tumors decrease in size or shrink, and some patients even went on to live years after their treatment. Now, this is not a cure, but a major step forward in an area of cancer research that has been stagnant and slow for many years.
3: So overall, with both of these big news coming out, what does this mean for the future of treatment and even possibly prevention?
12: Yeah, you know, I think all of this information that's coming out when we're following it closely, it really is an understanding that we are stepping toward personalized, customized medicine, especially regarding treatment of cancer, whether it's helping your immune system identify and target abnormal cells in the way that the mRNA treatment works, or whether it's targeting one of cancer's most fastest and strongest growth drivers behind it. All of that being said, we're stepping away from a time when we treated cancer in relatively the same way to a time where we're treating cancer in a customized, personalized way that can help patients live longer.
3: Thank you so much, Dr.
16: These are me and my sister's OG girlfriends who know where all the bodies are buried.
17: Open up your blouse, get a look at
16: Nick,
17: me.
16: Liv, and Nat have so much history. Then Iris, Malika, and Khadija have history. It's going to be a little clicky.
18: You guys do not know me.
21: Why don't we know you?
22: We have a history of being a vault of secrets for the most famous people in the world. Connie.
23: Oh my God!
18: Juicy. The girls, baby!
24: All right, let's go, let's go, let's go, come on!
22: Let's go!
25: Super Bowl 61 is coming.
22: Let's go, let's go, let's go!
25: And everyone's going.
26: Okay, let's go!
27: Let's go!
26: Come on, let's go! Let's
28: go!
25: Because once the game starts...
29: 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You better get on that bus!
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41: If you told me this story, I would not believe it.
43: Dan and Wendy, they just seem like the perfect couple, but appearances are not what they always seem. Wendy's family, they hated him.
44: It's not a normal family.
46: My brother said the hitman was my divorce present.
47: That's insane.
48: This whole thing will make you go crazy.
49: Now to a popular Los Angeles DJ demanding answers after he alleges his beloved Bernese Mountain Dog died in the care of a dog trainer. ABC's Sophie Flay joining us now with that very sad story here.
3: Very sad. Hey, wait, good morning. Even though this couple is still mourning the loss of their dog, Duncan, they say it felt like it was their responsibility to share their story. It's one that's sending shockwaves through the Los Angeles area this weekend.
50: We were looking forward to a very long life with him.
3: This morning, Los Angeles Animal Services launching an investigation and a pet owner demanding answers after he says his dog mysteriously died while at a dog training facility.
50: He was new to the family, but the best possible addition we could ask for. The friendliest dog on the planet.
3: Andrew Fedek, who is one half of the popular DJ group Loud Luxury. And married to influencer Madeline White Fedek, posting about their devastating loss on social media, describing their 2-year-old Bernese Mountain Dog, Duncan, as the friendliest dog on the planet.
50: He left an incredible impression on every single life that he came across.
3: When they needed to board their 2 dogs, Fedek says he stumbled upon Smart Dogs Dog Training and its founder, Jeff Todd.
50: We found Jeff off of Yelp. and we corroborated it with Google reviews. His website flexes the idea that he's 20 years in the business.
0: How many dogs have you trained?
1: Personally, over 20,000.
2: FedEx says Todd picked up the dogs, including Duncan, for a month-long training stay. About 36 hours later, he received a call.
50: He says, Duncan's dead. And I said, what do you mean Duncan's dead? And he said, I have no idea what happened. I wasn't there. I'm still trying to figure this out. We think it was heat exhaustion or a heart attack.
2: Devastated, FedEx looking for answers. He says he is suspicious about the circumstances surrounding Duncan's death.
50: They claim, you know, Duncan overheats at the dog park. They're trying to take them to a facility that's more safe, secure, and cold. Duncan doesn't make it. They decide Duncan is dead. They don't take him to a veterinarian. They don't perform any life-saving measures. They just decide unilaterally that Duncan is dead.
2: FedEx and his wife posting about their story on social media, receiving an overwhelming response. Los Angeles Animal Services telling ABC News they are looking into the incident and that this is an open investigation. FedEx promising to do everything he can to honor his beloved dog.
50: He was not just a dog, he was a member of our family. And we all miss him so deeply, and we know nothing will replace him, but we promise we'll do whatever we can to get justice for him.
4: Now, ABC News has reached out to Smart Dogs Dog Training, but has not heard back. But of course, we are thinking about them.
5: Absolutely. Just a heartbreaking story.
6: Yeah, it really is. Yeah. Oh, my gosh. All right, Sophie. Thank you for bringing us that. All right. Now to NASA's launch of an incredible new space telescope. This one named after a legendary American astronomer. You see her right there. The first female executive at NASA in the 60s and 70s, Nancy Grace Roman. Now the Nancy Grace Roman telescope has just launched into space moments ago aboard that massive SpaceX Falcon Heavy rocket. That's one of the most powerful rockets in the world. This telescope is being called the Discovery Machine because it's really meant to look at the otherwise invisible parts of the universe. How powerful is it? Well, if you compare it to the famous Hubble telescope, which we have right now, NASA says the Roman can survey the sky more than 1,000 times faster. Listen in.
7: A survey that would take Roman 1 month would take a century with Hubble. We'll perform a revolutionary census of planets around other stars and may confirm that our standard model of the universe is incorrect and put us on the path to figuring out what is right.
6: I mean, isn't that unbelievable?
5: What?
6: So the Roman's work is incredibly detailed. NASA also says that we would need over 500,000 4K TVs to fully display that single image from the Roman there from its largest survey. It would fully cover 45 Manhattan City blocks or entirely cover El Capitan and Yosemite National Park. The telescope will travel over 1 million miles away from Earth to the second Sun-Earth Lagrange point. So it'll be behind the Earth. Mm-hmm. So that basically the Earth can block most of that light from the sun. That'll keep it nice and cool. It'll take about a month to get there, and it should be fully operational sometime after.

0: You had me at exoplanet.
1: Yeah.
0: But then the other thing is the questions of the universe. It's like, okay,
1: yeah,
0: well, you know, it's like, oh,
1: it
0: exactly. Like the way we think of things now, like could we have been wrong? Like she was raising that point.
2: Well, and that I think is what's most fascinating. Could we have been wrong about the universe? And now we may be right.
0: Okay.
1: And could this help with future travel?
2: I mean, right? That's one of the things that we got to look at. Yeah.
1: So we'll be watching. Interesting. Thankfully, we have our space nerd
0: right here. Yeah. Nerding it up for us. Thank you, Gio, for that. All right, let's get a check of the weather now. Go to meteorologist Leslie Lopez. Leslie, I know you're watching some of this flash flooding here.
3: That's right. I mean, that's incredible. I was just, wow, Gio. Great
4: you're space
3: story.
4: Nerd number two.
3: Yeah, I'm space nerd number two. That's right. All right, this is what it looks like. We're looking at Green River, Utah. There is flash flooding moving through the area. This was yesterday. Unfortunately, there were 50 rescues as well into Phoenix. This was at Phantom Ranch. This is near the Grand Canyon National. Looks like a national. Come on, help me, park. this is what it looks like. Flash flood threats. We're going to move them from Tucson all the way up to Salt Lake City, Grand Junction. This is going to be out towards Page, Flagstaff. We are looking at a level 2 out of 4 threat, up to 2 inches of rainfall rates an hour. I mean, that's just a lot of rain in a short amount of time. We're going to see strong gusty winds out of this as well. And I want to show you that most of that monsoonal moisture that is really firing up those thunderstorms, it's going to be on that western edge of this high pressure dome, and this is going to start to shift out to the east. And once it does so, it's going to bring with it the opportunity for that stormy weather to move into the upper plains and eventually into the upper northeast and then the Midwest as well. So we're going to keep a very close eye on all of that as we're getting closer towards the middle of next week.
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18: This morning, Trump's multi-billion dollar trade war with Canada. The big backlash on more imported beef headed for the U.S. And all the midterm fallout on ABC's This Week.
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1: Yeah, that's right.
2: We're going to talk about the U.S. Open as we all look forward to the start of singles play today. And ABC's Rena Roy is outside of Arthur Ashe Stadium in Queens, New York with more. Hey, good morning, Rena.
3: Hey, good morning, Rhiannon. Yeah, this is such an exciting time for tennis lovers, or should I say tennis nerds, including myself, around the world. Maybe even the best 2 weeks of the year. Arthur Ashe Stadium here is going to be filled with fans in just a couple of hours for day one of the singles main draws. And look, we've got an amazing lineup of matches today. All eyes will be on the legend herself, Venus Williams. She is taking on fellow American and former Grand Slam champion Sofia Kenin. This is the 26th main draw appearance for Williams at the U.S. Open. Another big one to watch, Elena Rybakina of Kazakhstan. She is number two in the world. Today, she'll be playing American Thea Fredin. Now, as for the men, Novak Djokovic faces Mariano Navone of Argentina. If Djokovic wins the tournament, he will make history with a record-making 25 major titles. And looking ahead to tomorrow, defending champion Carlos Alcaraz and women's top seed Aryna Sabalenka are officially scheduled to play their opening matches. So this is definitely going to be a very fun one, to say the least, guys. And look, we are only just getting started.
4: All right, Rena, we are just getting started. Thank you so much for your reporting and your excitement there. We appreciate it. Closing arguments due tomorrow in the trial of the only person charged in the murder of rap icon Tupac. And ABC's Aika Jachi is right here looking into all of this. This is such a wild case. Incredible. 30 years later.
5: Yes, 30 years. Finally, we are here. The one person ever charged in the killing of Tupac Shakur. Listen, it's one of hip-hop's most infamous cold cases. It'll finally be in the hands of a jury. And tomorrow morning in Las Vegas, prosecutors and defense attorneys make their final pitch. And like I said, the only criminal trial ever brought in the murder of Tupac Shakur.
6: It's been nearly three decades since the drive-by that killed Tupac Shakur. In just one day, a Las Vegas jury will finally hear the closing arguments in the only criminal trial ever brought in his murder. Dwayne Keefe D. Davis, a former gang leader prosecutors say ordered the hit on Tupac, pleading not guilty, did not take the stand in his own defense. The state is asking the jury to believe Davis' own words. For years, in police interviews and in his own book, he said he was in the Cadillac from which the fatal shots were fired, and that he ordered the hit on Tupac and provided the gun. And his nephew, Orlando Anderson, pulled the trigger.
7: He leaned over on the window, we rolled down the window, pop.
6: But Davis's attorney's telling the jury his own words can't be believed because what he claimed wasn't backed up by evidence, and that he only said he was involved in the murder to sell books and make money. Retired homicide detective Dan Long, who led the Shakur investigation from 2002 to 2017, testifying that while he believed what Davis said in that 2009 police interview, he could not corroborate those details.
8: Did you verify any of the information in that recording in 2009? That Mr. Davis said.
9: I wasn't able to.
6: Prosecutors say the motive was payback. Davis was angry that his nephew had been jumped hours earlier by members of Suge Knight's Death Row Records, the label that signed Tupac.
10: What you'll notice as a constant thing that always goes through these statements is Dwayne Davis's visceral anger at Tupac Shakur.
6: After the state called two dozen witnesses, the defense rested Thursday after calling just three to the stand.
11: So it's a difficult case for the prosecution because it lacks the kind of physical evidence that most jurors want to see before they decide to send someone to jail for what could essentially be the rest of their lives.
5: And now a panel of 10 women and six men will soon be asked to decide whether the defendant's decades of admissions are proof of murder or just a story he told to sell books.
2: That is the question.
0: Yeah, that's
5: the big question.
0: We'll see, stand by and we'll see. All right, thank you so much, Ike. We appreciate it.
12: This morning, Trump's trade war with Canada. Now a multi-billion dollar standoff. What happens next? Plus, big backlash on more imported beef headed for the U.S. And Martha's on the ground with American cattle ranchers. And all the midterm fallout. 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
19: I met Joel. 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
26: First of all, I want to start by congratulating all of us about something.
2: That's not awkward. Congratulations to us.
26: To us. Yes. In addition to The View getting 3 Emmy nominations. Okay. The Weekend View also got a nomination for Outstanding.
2: Oh, that's great.
26: Yeah.
2: We're nominated. I know. That is great.
26: Okay, here's a topic anyway for us. In the past few years, we've had Hot Girl Summer and Brat Girl Summer, which will...
27: ABC News, I'm Chuck Sievertson. The flood disaster in Nepal and Tibet has killed at least 750 people, with over 3,000 others missing, including some Americans. See official updates. ABC's Britt Clenett in Bidur, Nepal.
28: Amid the catastrophe, a glimmer of hope. A 7-year-old girl dug out from under the rubble after rescuers heard her cries. Among the missing Americans is a group of pilgrims on a spiritual journey to Mount Kailash.
27: Flash flooding forced air evacuations of more than 4 dozen people from the Grand Canyon, says the National Park Service. The new deal between the U.S. and Venezuela over developing the latter's oil reserves won't have an impact on gasoline prices anytime soon, the experts say.
29: 3, 2, 1, ignition, and liftoff. Go Falcon Heavy and go Roman Space Telescope.
27: On its way to the stars, NASA's newest space telescope, the Nancy Grace Roman Space Telescope, on board a SpaceX rocket. This is ABC News.
30: Study room during That's recreation true. And here.
31: Yes.
30: You can always hear us just enjoying each other and
31: just
30: laughing.
31: Just bursts of laughter. Yeah, from the circle, different circles of sisters playing different games. Mm-hmm.
2: Do you have a hobby, sister?
30: I do not have a hobby.
2: Okay.
30: Unless like socializing.
31: Do you want to get one or no?
30: Not really. Hobby to me feels like just something else to do. I'm just.
31: Sister, I like that too. Yeah. Hobbies feel like work to me.
30: Same.
31: Do you have a favorite game at the moment?
32: My all-time favorite, this is an outdoor game, but in the summers when we're all home together, is playing Ultimate Frisbee.
31: Sister, and you are so good at that.
26: Those wacky nuns.
31: Yeah.
26: Well, wait. They're even inspiring women to go on retreats to nunneries. Now, is this taking the idea of not focusing on men a little too far?
33: Well, so can I just tell you, Anna Giacometti, who briefs me for this, tells me, have you seen a Dominican sisters on TikTok? And I thought it was like two sisters from the Dominican Republic eating salami and dancing bachata. I thought it was like Cardi B and Hennessy. And then I see it's these two nuns. I love it too.
0: I love it. You know, I've gone to Catholic schools my whole life, including Notre Dame Law School. And in high school, I went to Dominican Academy, which is run by the Dominican Sisters of Ohio. Uh-huh. And we used to go on a retreat with those nuns, a senior retreat. I wanted to become a nun after that retreat.
26: Do you regret that you didn't?
0: No. but they had the best time. I'll never forget Sister Anne singing You Make Me Feel Like a Natural Woman by Aretha Franklin.
26: Stop.
0: With her habit going like this. And she could sing. It was the most amazing. It was called the Veritas Retreat. And it was one of the best times of my life.
33: Yeah.
0: And I could see myself like getting away from Manny.
26: Yeah.
0: And going to the nunnery and singing I Am a Natural Woman and feeling really good about it.
2: See, I think if I hung out with nuns, it would be like when you're a new mom and you hang out with other moms and you project, like, I am the one thing that does not belong here. I can't hang with this group that knows every product and gear and packs. With nuns, I just feel like I'm failing at life. I know 2 minutes in, I drop an F-bomb and, like, then I'd be like, don't stand next to me here.
0: You say nuns don't, but they do it too.
2: They swear?
0: They swear. Oh, yeah.
2: I've never heard that.
0: They swear.
33: I was,
0: you know, some of the nuns
26: it's
0: I
26: not
0: know.
26: A sin to use the F word.
0: No.
33: Let me tell you.
2: Good thing.
33: But what about, there is
1: some wisdom to this whole going celibate for a while. Yeah. So usually when I went through breakups in my 20s, I'd immediately try to find the next guy. But my last breakup before Justin, I swore off men. I was like, I'm going to focus on my career, my health, my fitness. And then I attracted him. It's like men know when you're not seeking it out and not looking for it.
0: They like that.
1: Yeah, it really does draw them in, I think.
33: Well, the
0: joy, I'm in menopause, so I'm in celibate summer, fall, winter, and spring.
1: They've got pills for that now.
26: I noticed the word menopause.
33: Yes.
26: Pause
33: oh,
26: men.
33: Wow. I have to agree, though, because I went to the Sacred Heart, and the nuns, you know, after I graduated, they stayed my friends. And I would go and hang out with them in Poughkeepsie, where they had a cheese farm.
0: Yep.
33: I mean, nuns drink.
0: They do.
33: They smoke.
26: Yes.
33: They cuss.
26: Yes.
33: They watch sports.
2: Oh, my gosh. I need to change my friend group.
33: That was my favorite nun who passed away, Georgie Blazer. And I would go and visit her all the time, spend the weekend with them. We had a blast.
0: They're fun. Nuns are fun. Sister Timothy and Sister Anne were my...
26: Then why don't the kids always complain that they get hit in the head with a ruler?
0: No, not anymore.
2: I don't think in the head.
0: Not
2: it was
0: anymore.
2: The hair.
33: That's not.
2: That
33: nuns.
2: Feels a bit frowned upon.
0: Nuns are cool.
26: Okay, actor Brian Austin Green was on the I Do Part 2 podcast, and he said that when he thinks back to how his relationship began with Megan Fox, he understands why it ended in divorce. Watch.
3: My ex and I were together for almost 15 years. We were married for almost 10. I led with physical attraction first. I'd be physically attracted to somebody and then sort of build a relationship around that. I think your approach to a relationship is the best way to know. If it's just a purely physical connection, like, oh, he's really good looking and he's like, oh, she's really hot. It's like, okay, that's only going to last for so long.
26: So don't all of the every relationship starts with I'm hot for you. If it doesn't, I think you're on the wrong track.
1: Okay, he's not wrong, but this feels very shady to say about a woman he was married to for 10 years and had multiple kids with. Like
26: that
1: there's more to Megan Fox than that she's hot, I would assume. I would assume that he did grow to love her. And like to say this publicly, I thought was very
2: shady. I think she's still hot. I don't think she aged out of that yet.
1: Oh, she certainly did not age out of that. That was just very odd that he would say that out someone he was with that long.
2: Maybe he means like they didn't delve much beyond the physical.
0: Beyond the surface.
26: I don't know if it was a diss against her or the fact that they did not mesh. Yeah.
0: I think he's right, though. I mean, you have to be physically attracted to someone, right?
26: Yeah.
0: I think to have a long-term.
26: Otherwise, you're just friends and roommates.
0: Correct. You have to have some sort of physical attraction, but you can't lead with that because as you, you know, I mean, I've been married 28 years. As you go on and on and on, you look different. You age, but if there's something deeper there, you have a true friendship, you have a true connection, you like some of the same things, you grow together,
26: right.
0: The looks will fade away.
26: I don't even think you notice what you look like after a while. I mean, I walk around with my boobs hanging down.
0: Same.
26: My hair, I mean, he wakes up, he looks like Albert Einstein on a bad day. This is what we
33: all no, no, but that's it. That's exactly your type. You love the Albert Einstein, Larry David type. But I also think it's not like you have to age out of how you look to discover that relationships are more complicated than just the sex. Yeah. The sex happens, and then the whole day of everything you have to plan, buying a house, your kids, illness, grief.
1: Life comes at you fast.
33: Travel, family.
0: And some of the best looking people are crazy.
1: Yes. That's true.
0: Okay? I've experienced it.
26: Look, there are plenty of ugly, crazy people, too.
0: That, too.
1: It remains the best marital advice to marry your best friend because life
0: marry your buddy.
26: I think you have to have things. My feeling is you have to have things in common.
0: Yeah. Things in common.
26: That you like. You have to like to do the similar
0: and smart.
26: Things. Otherwise,
0: smart. When I saw this clip, though, I don't think he was saying that she's no longer attractive, right? Because she is.
1: No.
0: She's gorgeous.
1: No,
0: gorgeous.
1: I'm still waiting on her not to be.
0: Right. She's I just think that after 15 years, there were other things that weren't there. Yeah. In the relationship.
4: And maybe he ignored them because she looked
1: I think one time you start
0: that
1: having
0: being
1: kids
0: said,
1: too.
0: There's at least 15 or 20 of those soccer players I'd happily marry.
4: Yeah.
26: Millions of people are heading out on summer vacation, but airports can bring out the worst in people, especially if your partner has a different routine than you. So people are following a summer trend called the airport divorce, where they separate from their spouse and get to the airport on their own. Would you do this? Or is your husband a good traveler?
0: I love this idea.
26: Do you and Manny have a similar thing about traveling, where you want to go, how you want to go, how much luggage to take?
0: Yes. The Hostins never check baggage.
1: Oh.
26: You never check
1: how
26: baggage.
1: How do you plan your outfits?
0: We just don't do it. And you can't travel with us if you check a bag because they screw you every single time at the baggage claim.
26: No, they don't.
0: They do. They lose your stuff. Where we part and where I would like an airport divorce is at the airport. I like to go to a lounge.
1: Yep.
4: Yeah.
0: I like to have my champagne. I like to start my trip a certain way.
26: And what is he
0: and
26: like
0: I don't
26: to
0: like
26: do?
0: To he likes to rush to the gate.
1: Oh no.
0: And sit and stare at it for 2 hours because something could change somehow. And he likes to sit in row 46C. And I don't like it because he's told me to please stop calling him cheap. He's frugal.
1: I love his frugality.
33: I have such a hard time with Al at airports. Such a hard time. He gets manic. He wants to be there hours ahead.
0: Same.
33: Like, I did not know that there was a place where you could get a manicure and pedicure at the Centurion Lounge until I started traveling with that man.
0: Yeah.
33: Because he gets to the airport with so much advanced time, he has time to do his hands and his feet. I'm like, what is wrong with
26: that's
33: you?
26: That's a great idea. You kill
1: massages.
26: Two birds with one stone.
33: No.
1: And then, you know what happens, though?
33: I mean, he packs like if he was, you know, the wife of an Arabian sheik. He packs trunks. I mean, he packs so much. And the thing is,
26: what are we on the Titanic?
33: Oh, no. Have you not seen the way this man travels? He needs options. Yeah. And then the problem, though, is if he checks in luggage, you're screwed.
0: You're screwed.
33: Because you got to wait for his stupid luggage.
0: You got to wait for the baggage claim, and then
33: anyways.
0: You lose it.
33: So then if he's going to check in luggage, then by then, I'm like, okay,
1: so
33: let's
1: I am the Al and Manny in my relationship. I start subtracting hours based on when there's boarding, how early I should be there, just in case there's wait.
0: No.
1: So I backtime it. I am my father's daughter. So my husband will sit there, and he calculates the math based on everything going just like you planned. When in life do things go just like you planned?
0: Sometimes they do.
1: I rarely do.
33: If you're flying international, how many hours ahead are you showing up?
26: Two
0: hours.
1: I'm 90 minutes.
33: No, you. How many hours ahead are you showing up?
1: I rarely go four. That's half the trip.
0: You should travel with Manny.
1: I want them to be calling my name, final boarding call, Alyssa Farrah Griffin.
0: Same.
1: Come get on the plane, and then I show up.
33: And then I'm showing you know what I love.
1: So he
33: wants to go to the gate, and he wants to be the first one to board. But here's the thing. I'm the one with the American Airlines status because I fly every day. So he can get on first without me. And I'm like, you know, taking my sweet old time. Yeah, I love to torture him just for the
0: Do you travel the same way that Steve travels?
26: I don't remember. We'll be right back.
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8: Dan and Wendy, they just seem like the perfect couple, but appearances are not what they always seem. Wendy's family, they hated him.
9: It's not a normal family.
10: My brother said the hitman was my divorce present.
11: That's insane. This whole thing will make you go crazy.
12: Was on the Call Her Daddy podcast where she talked about giving into a relationship ultimatum that came back to haunt her. Watch this.
13: We were dating for maybe a couple months. We liked each other. I remember the day that I was going away to make the movie, he said something to me like, I don't know if the relationship is gonna survive the distance. So like maybe we should break up or get married. It was my intention not to tell anyone because I knew in my gut it wasn't right.
12: Yeah. So she knew it was a red flag and they ended up getting a divorce just because of that.
14: Well, usually when you say something's not going to last the distance, you don't say, let's get married.
15: Yeah.
14: Yeah, that was the red flag.
12: Well, he knew that the distance was going to cause a schism and he didn't want that, right?
15: Well, you're still going to go away for that movie. Now you're just calling it married.
14: Yeah, if you're on the fence between either end it all together or get married, you should probably end it all together.
16: You know what, though? I have friends who have given their boyfriends ultimatum because they're like, you know, in their 30s now and they want to have children. And they're like, you've got, you know, if we're not going to get married, I need to know because I've invested 7 years in this relationship.
15: Does it work?
16: I think it's like all marriage. I think for some people it works and for some people it doesn't.
12: But
16: there are men who, if you don't give them an ultimatum, they'll never get their act together.
12: Since when? In 2026, you have to be married to have babies. Come on.
15: No. But Sarah, why did you give Max an ultimatum?
16: Well, because some people still like
14: I'm 5 years older, and when we met, I was 34. And when you start doing that math of, I was open to not having, you know, maybe I won't have kids, maybe I won't be able to have kids, maybe we'll adopt, all those things. But if I wanted a good try at, you know, having babies, I was already 34 when I met him. We got married at 37. So what I said to him is, I don't want to rush this if you don't think it's right. But if you think there's a chance it's right, this may not align with your timeline. He thought he'd be single till he was 40.
16: Answer Joy's question of why now you got to be married to have a child.
14: You don't, but I always thought, whereas if I didn't have kids, I probably wouldn't marry. We might be together. It'd be more the Goldie Hawn thing. And I kept my own last name, but the logistics of having kids are easier when married with a lot of the choices you're making.
12: Well, the children are more protected.
14: I also think ultimatum has a negative connotation. I think what you're talking about is very common. A lot of my friends, it's about being deliberate in what you want in a relationship. And I do think being very forthright with your partner when you're ready is marriage something you see in our future is an important conversation
15: that's
14: to have.
15: That's true. Yeah.
14: Because if it's not, then you might as well, if that's important to you, then you might as well.
17: And it wasn't an ultimatum. It is right. It wasn't a threat to him. It was more like, don't waste my time. And he felt that too. He said, you know, if I thought this wasn't going to work, I know you're
15: because
17: your
15: eggs are getting old. They're
17: they were like scrambling on their own.
15: Scrambling.
17: I wasn't even cooking, you know, like, but he said, I wouldn't have done that to you. I wouldn't have held on to you if I knew. Yeah.
12: Interesting. All right. Let's do this topic. Will Ferrell was plugging his new comedy series, The Hawk, on the Good Hang with Amy Poehler podcast. And they reminisced about co-starring in a comedy that bombed at the box office.
18: And then we did The House together.
19: Yes.
18: Which was so fun to do
19: so
18: with you.
19: Fun.
18: Was a dream come true to make a movie with you. Did not really
19: resonate at all.
18: Flop.
19: But yet, I still argue that movie's funny.
18: My kids often tell me that Like, they're like, Mom, yeah, that was 7% on Rotten Tomatoes.
1: Oh, I didn't realize it was that.
18: And yeah, I was like, no way, 7%.
1: Have they seen
18: it? It's gone up. I just want you to know.
1: Okay.
18: I just checked today.
1: 14?
18: It's 20%.
1: Triple.
18: We did it. We did it. But that was
1: it was
18: really
1: a fun premise
18: movie.
1: And a fun movie. How did that come on?
18: I don't know, but I'm sorry.
1: No,
18: I feel like I flopped you.
12: So here's the question. Can you look back at your professional failures or disappointments with humor? Mm. How long did it take for you to get to that point?
16: But I think they can laugh about it because they're so incredibly successful. Yeah. They have had so many hits, yeah, so many parts of their right careers, right? So I think it's easy to laugh at the blip, at the one flop, when you're Dustin Hoffman and you made Ishtar. But you've got, you know, that incredible record. Or you know, Ben Affleck, Jiggly.
15: You went there.
16: Kevin Costner had Horizon, an American Saga. That was a disaster. But nobody defines them by that because they've got this incredible
12: record. Yeah, but if you've never had a hit, then you wouldn't be so
16: excited. Then it's not that funny.
17: The most important part they said up there, though, was they loved making it. If you told me, because you rarely do you know, I've asked Whoopi this, do you know something's going to suck when you make it? And she's like, movies are made in the edit room, so you don't know.
15: You don't know.
17: So as long as you're having fun doing something,
15: and you believe
17: you wouldn't know. You're operating from what you do know. Right. So I think that was the
15: fun
17: part.
15: I don't like the flop of it all.
17: I mean, the flop sucks a little. 7% on Rotten Tomatoes.
12: She still hasn't gotten over her failure at Jeopardy.
15: I haven't.
17: That's a buzzer.
15: You got to go back.
17: It was a buzzer.
15: It was a buzzer.
12: You need to go back there. Because
15: you are kind of encyclopedic.
12: Now you know how to work the buzzer.
15: I do.
16: I'm not sure that that's true. As somebody who's gone back, I did worse when I went back than the first time.
12: Oh, yeah?
15: They invited me back and I declined because I'm a sore loser.
12: We'll be right back.
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15: 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Betrayal. 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
12: So I was on the Webby Award-winning Behind the Table podcast with Brian this week, and we talked about one of the latest celebrity breakups. Watch.
16: Actress Margaret Qualley was married to singer and producer Jack Antonoff, and they are splitting up after just 3 years.
12: Oh, sorry.
16: A source told People magazine that their personalities were very different, saying Margaret has a light, very positive energy, much like you. She's warm, upbeat, and always tries to see the best in people. It's like you have a twin.
12: You believe that about me?
16: No.
12: You're kidding.
16: Yes, I'm being sarcastic.
20: Jack tends to be more serious, and they just look at life differently. Do you think having very different personalities is bad for a marriage? Because, you know, they talk about opposites attracting.
21: Yeah.
20: My wife and I, actually not that different. How are you and Steve? Do you feel like you're similar?
21: We're very dissimilar in personalities. I'm much more extroverted. He's not quite.
20: Mm-hmm.
21: He also, he loves his alone time. And as you say, I'm very sociable.
20: Yes.
21: But we, here's the key. We both have the same interests.
20: Yeah.
21: We both like the same type of movie, the same type of music,
20: mm-hmm.
21: the same type of vacations.
20: That's important.
21: We have the similar ethical behavior, morality, all the same. What else? I mean, what more do you need in a person?
20: I guess that's true.
21: We like to spend time together.
20: Yeah, I've said this before. I do enjoy spending time with my wife still, which is nice for all the complaining I do.
21: Does she enjoy spending time with
20: you? I think
21: so.
20: I think she finds me a little needy. But other than that,
21: who doesn't?
20: Who doesn't? Exactly.
21: So we talked a little bit about this topic, but I didn't ask the rest of you what you have in common with your husbands, Sonny.
22: So we have a lot in common. We do like to do the same things, except for his extreme cycling habit that he's picked up recently of 100 miles a week. It's ridiculous. But we like to we like to go to the movies together.
21: Do you like the same movies?
22: We like the same movies,
21: like
22: yes.
21: What? Give me an example.
22: I like sci-fi and fantasy, and he does as well.
21: Oh, I see.
22: I perhaps like romantic comedies a little bit more than he does, but he'll go along with it.
21: Yeah.
22: So we like to, and we sort of have the same ethical.
21: Well, that's important, don't
22: ethics.
21: You think?
22: Yeah.
16: Very. I think values, having values. The same values, values is the key to me. Personality traits, not that much.
22: Same.
16: I mean, yeah, Alan and I don't watch the different. Same movies at all. He loves movies where there's sex, violence, and grunting.
17: He'll instead love Game of Thrones.
16: Yeah, instead exactly. of like dialogue, you know, instead of like a plot and
22: so
16: dialogue.
22: He likes action, action.
16: Yeah,
22: films.
16: And I like chick flicks. And he, but he, you know, no, I think he's, trait-wise, he's a lot kinder, a lot more patient. He doesn't hold grudges. I hold them for him, for everybody else. And, you know, he believes in people. I'm, like, suspicious of everybody.
17: That's why I like Al.
16: Yeah, no. I think he's a hell of a lot more likable than me. Of course,
17: well,
16: that's a
17: I'm
16: very low bar.
17: I'm not making that point, but I really enjoy his company. And that's a good description of him.
21: He's fun.
17: The difference between Max and I is we're alike at different points in our life. So when he met me, I was... and I maybe remain a little uptight. Like, I'm like a Virgo. I'm going to do
16: you
17: this.
16: You think?
17: I'm going to do this. I'm going to do this. And Max was like really low key and chill. And I was like, that's so hot. Then we had kids and he became, what are we? And I'm like, why are we picking that battle? Let's just roll.
22: Right.
17: So we do align. Just
21: how do you explain that switch?
22: Yeah. What's the switch?
17: Parenting is really overwhelming. And I realize I cannot sustain what I'm aiming for. It will kill me. It will kill me.
21: Yeah.
17: And for Max, he was like, oh, this is what that's like when you're overwhelmed and you have things. So it was like the first time in his life he was really busy.
23: I was absolutely nuts with my son for the first 3 months. Like, bubble boy. Didn't want to take him outside. Didn't want to do anything. Was afraid. And now I've finally been like, he's a baby. He's not an egg. He's not going to crack. Like, you got to let him do things.
22: They bounce when they fall.
23: Right? Well, hopefully, so far he hasn't. But you really do have to let go a little bit.
17: Yeah.
21: Alyssa, do you have things in common with your husband?
23: Yes, like I'd say what? We have complementary personalities. We're both communications, our love language, and that's extremely important to
22: me.
23: And we like to do the same things.
21: Like what?
23: We like to read. We like to be outdoors as much as humanly
17: possible.
23: You like
17: possible. To be at the lake.
23: We're very low-key. We're not people. We don't need to be at parties all the time. 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
0: Every hit is him communicating his story to the world. 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
34: Reporting from the Natchez Steamboat, commemorating America's 250th birthday, I'm Lindsay Davis. Wherever the story is, we'll take you there. 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
35: Right now on ABC News Live Weekend, the pain at the pump. President Trump says his new deal with Venezuela will bring gas prices down, but analysts say it could take some time. What it means for your wallet. A popular DJ demanding answers after he leaves his pet with a dog trainer and it ends up dead. The investigation now underway. And we have liftoff. NASA's Nancy Grace Roman Telescope launched into orbit. Bill Nye, the science guy, will join us to break down the mission and how it could change the way we see space. ABC News Live Weekend starts right now. Hi there, I'm Rhiannon Alley. We have a lot of news we want to get to, but we have to begin with the weather. A flash flood threat for parts of the West. Just yesterday, about 50 people had to be airlifted to safety from the Grand Canyon because of flash flood.
36: From ABC News, I'm Chuck Severson. Americans are among the casualties and the missing in the continuing flood disaster in Nepal and Tibet near the border with China. ABC's Brick Clenet in Badur, Nepal.
37: Officials say over 750 are dead and more than 3,000 missing across Nepal and Tibet. Homes and buildings completely buried under mud, neighborhoods flattened. The Nepal Valley completely inundated. Monsoons and heavy fog making recovery efforts even more difficult.
36: Flash flooding forced air evacuations of more than four dozen people from the Grand Canyon, says the National Park Service. Experts say President Trump's claim that the new deal between the U.S. and Venezuela will lower gasoline prices won't be the case for years, partly because Venezuela's refining capacity has fallen off sharply after decades of neglect. ABC's Stephen Portnoy on that country's interim president.
38: Delcy Rodriguez says her country will retain ownership and sovereignty, calling the benefits of the deal impossible to overlook. Now, it's said to involve a 100-year lease covering more than 65 billion barrels of Venezuela's proven reserves. That would be significantly more than America is known to have under its soil and seas.
36: A manhunt across Europe after a broad daylight smash and grab at a Vienna museum. Police say two men ran off with a 200-carat diamond and a platinum diamond necklace worth millions. On its way to the stars, NASA's newest space telescope.
39: 3, 2, 1, ignition, and liftoff. Go Falcon Heavy and go Roman Space Telescope.
36: On board a SpaceX rocket to study dark matter, supernovas, and more. Major upgrade from the Hubble telescope, says NASA's Dr. Sean Domagal-Goldman.
40: It's got 100 times the field of view of Hubble. It's like a wide-angle lens on the universe. And it's also got this panorama mode. It'll sweep the sky, so it covers the sky 1,000 times as fast as Hubble.
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36: More Americans will be dealing with extreme heat this week, says ABC News forecaster Danny Beckstrom.
5: We're looking at heat index values in the triple digits from Dallas to Des Moines, including Wichita and Kansas City. That heat continues to shift east into the work week, feeling like upper 90s in Chicago by Tuesday.
36: And tropical rainstorm Dolly moving westward over the central Atlantic. Forecasters say it will cross the northern Lesser Antilles, bringing downpours and gusty winds to the islands this week. The storm could move into the Gulf of Mexico next week. Snapshots on the job market come out from the government this week, including the surveys and hiring for August, says ABC's Dave Packer.
6: Wall Street and the Federal Reserve will be closely watching the latest jobs report due Friday. Investors are going to be watching for signs that the labor market is weakening or holding up as the Fed considers whether to raise interest rates again in September. Now, before that, we'll get several other clues about the job market, including the number of available jobs and private sector hiring.
36: A growing number of men are becoming midwives in the African country Lesotho to try to bring down its high rate of deaths around childbirth. A new way for college football to make money this season, corporate sponsorship patches are on uniforms for regular season games, says ABC's Elizabeth Schulze.
8: A new NCAA policy allows Division I teams to place up to two additional commercial logos on their uniforms and apparel, up to 4 square inches each, part of an effort to drive additional revenue.
36: Chuck Sievertson, ABC News.
9: Drought about 4 or 5 years ago, so they had to cull their herds and raise prices. They said they have not made any money on this. They're just trying to keep up. But if they get this beef in here that they said is far lower quality, they're very concerned about that and what they can do and how they can handle it and rising prices as well.
35: And today marks 5 years since the end of America's nearly two-decade war in Afghanistan. And you sat down with retired General Scott Miller, who oversaw the initial withdrawal. What did he share with you about what we've learned in those 5 years?
9: Brennan, it's an incredibly compelling interview. General Miller is the longest-serving commander over there. He has an extraordinary history as a combat veteran. He's been deployed for 10 years in combat zones. So he got out about a month before Kabul fell, and he talks to us about watching that and seeing the end to that war, chaotic, desperate people trying to get out of there. It is a very powerful, very moving interview, Rhiannon.
35: All right, we're looking forward to seeing it. Martha Raddatz, thank you so much. You can see more of Martha's interviews with Ontario Premier Doug Ford and retired General Scott Miller later today. This week airs at 1 p.m. Eastern right here on ABC News Live. Let's go to Nepal now. The recovery efforts there are entering a painful new phase. Officials have started burying unidentified flood victims as crews continue searching for more than 3,000 who are still missing. ABC News foreign correspondent Britt Klenet is in Nepal with the latest.
37: The critical search and rescue efforts after that disastrous flood in Nepal, the staggering death toll rising even higher. Officials say over 750 are dead and more than 3,000 missing across Nepal and Tibet. Homes and buildings completely buried under mud, neighborhoods flattened. This newly released drone video captured the early moments of the landslide that started it all. A time-lapse showing the dust cloud rising moments after a piece of a glacier fell from the top of a ridge in the Himalayas, triggering the landslide and flooding. New videos also showing the moment of the flood, these workers scrambling for safety. And this video showing the sheer power of the rushing water. Watch as this massive boulder tumbles downstream. In the aftermath, these aerials showing just how widespread the devastation really is. The Nepal Valley completely inundated. Monsoons and heavy fog making recovery efforts even more difficult. Amid the catastrophe, a glimmer of hope. A 7-year-old girl dug out from under the rubble after rescuers heard her cries. As authorities work desperately to recover more of those still unaccounted for. Among the missing Americans is a group of pilgrims on a spiritual journey to Mount Kailash.
0: We do pray for them and all those that are being affected by this, and that's why we're here.
37: In Kathmandu, we meet Kailash pilgrims from Arkansas, Cynthia Pitchford and Haley Kuntz, who landed the day the flood hit, but they're determined to set off on the pilgrimage.
1: This has been in the works for about 5 years.
11: Did you ever think about maybe postponing it?
1: No.
37: They'll take a different route, but in a few weeks will end up at the flood-hit border crossing, undeterred by warnings that other glacial lakes in the region may overflow.
1: And the Nepali people need the support, so I say, come.
12: On this side, you can see that big open space of concrete like sludge and debris. Well, imagine there, less than 5 days ago stood a three-story school with more than 900 students in there at the time, and miraculously, and thanks to the principal's quick thinking, all students made it out there alive. Sadly, hundreds of others do remain missing, including those dozens of Americans still unaccounted for.
35: All right, our thanks to Brooke Clinett for that update there. Ukraine's President Volodymyr Zelensky is ordering a criminal investigation after a Russian strike on a warehouse killed at least 38 people. It's one of the war's deadliest attacks this year. Ukrainian officials say the site may have been illegally storing munitions that sparked explosions and fires that swept through dozens of homes and buildings. The attack comes as Russia and Ukraine step up strikes against each other. Well, jury deliberations are set to resume Monday in the Lindsay Clancy trial. She is the Massachusetts mom accused of murder in the deaths of her three children. Clancy admits she strangled them, but prosecutors say she planned it methodically because she was unhappy with her life. However, she has pleaded not guilty. The defense arguing Clancy was suffering from postpartum psychosis, which is a rare, serious medical emergency after childbirth that can cause delusions, hallucinations, and homicidal or suicidal ideations. They say it was only made worse, claiming she was over-medicated and misdiagnosed. If she is found guilty of first-degree murder, Clancy could face life in prison without parole. If the jury decides that she's not criminally responsible, she will be sent to a state mental health facility. Meanwhile, after nearly 30 years, one of hip-hop's most infamous cold cases will finally be in the hands of a jury. Closing arguments are set to begin on Monday in the murder trial of Dwayne Keefe D. Davis, who was accused of orchestrating the murder of rapper Tupac Shakur in Las Vegas in 1996. A panel of 10 women and 6 men will soon be asked to decide whether Davis's decades of admissions are proof of murder or just a story he told to sell books. Davis has pleaded not guilty. If convicted, he could face life in prison. For more on the biggest cases of the day, make sure you check out our show, Burden of Proof, right here on ABC News Live every weekday at 5:30 and 8:30 Eastern. You can also watch it on demand on Disney Plus, Hulu, or wherever you listen to your podcasts by searching Burden of Proof. A popular DJ in Los Angeles is demanding answers after he says his beloved pet died in the care of a dog trainer. The DJ says 48 hours after he dropped off his Bernese Mountain Dog, his pet was dead. Sophie Flay has the story.
13: We were looking forward to a very long life with him.
15: Los Angeles Animal Services launching an investigation and a pet owner demanding answers after he says his dog mysteriously died while at a dog training facility.
13: He was new to the family, but the best possible addition we could ask for. The friendliest dog on the planet.
15: Andrew Fedek, who is one half of the popular DJ group Loud Luxury. And married to influencer Madeline White Fedek, posting about their devastating loss on social media, describing their 2-year-old Bernese Mountain Dog Duncan as the friendliest dog on the planet.
13: He left an incredible impression on every single life that he came across.
15: When they needed to board their 2 dogs, Fedek says he stumbled upon Smart Dogs Dog Training and its founder, Jeff Todd.
13: We found Jeff off of Yelp. And we corroborated it with Google reviews. His website flexes the idea that he's 20 years in the business.
16: How many dogs have you trained?
17: Personally, over 20,000.
15: FedEx says Todd picked up the dogs, including Duncan, for a month-long training stay. About 36 hours later, he received a call.
13: He says, Duncan's dead. And I said, what do you mean Duncan's dead? And he said, I have no idea what happened. I wasn't there. I'm still trying to figure this out. We think it was heat exhaustion or a heart attack.
15: Devastated, Fedek looking for answers. He says he is suspicious about the circumstances surrounding Duncan's death.
13: They claim, you know, Duncan overheats at the dog park. They're trying to take them to a facility that's more safe, secure, and cold. Duncan doesn't make it. They decide Duncan is dead. They don't take him to a veterinarian.
2: They don't perform any life-saving measures. They just decide unilaterally that Duncan is dead.
15: Fedek and his wife posting about their story on social media, receiving an overwhelming response. Los Angeles Animal Services telling ABC News they are looking into the incident and that this is an open investigation. Fedek promising to do everything he can to honor his beloved dog.
2: He was not just a dog, he was a member of our family, and we all miss him so deeply, and we know nothing will replace him, but we promise we'll do whatever we can to get justice for him.
35: ABC News has reached out to Smart Dogs Dog Training, but has not heard back. Ike?
4: Our thanks to Sophie Flay for that story. 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Coming up, Liftoff, the new telescope now on its way to deep space. Bill Nye, the science guy, is going to tell us about its quest to explore the hidden universe. Don't go anywhere.
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35: Get ready for the heat. That is a live look right now at Washington, D.C., where it could feel like the triple digits this week. It's all part of a dangerous heat wave on the move. Let's get another check of your weekend weather with meteorologist Leslie Lopez tracking it all for us. Leslie, digits,
30: I know,
35: in D.C.
30: And from that shot, maybe you don't know, but it is humid and it is muggy. And so we're talking about heat index temperatures that are quite dangerous. Hazy, hot, and humid. That'll be the theme for areas closer towards Texas, all the way up to Oklahoma, moving out towards the east, at least the mid-Atlantic. And then you're heading into Chicago, the Midwest, and New York. Not too bad. It is warming up. It is going to be warm. It will be humid. It won't feel great. However, it won't be as oppressive as what we're looking at towards St. Louis, 102 on Monday, Tuesday, 104, 105 on your Wednesday in those areas. And that is spreading out all the way through areas of Birmingham, moving into Nashville. Look at Washington, D.C., getting into 102, 103 territory by the middle of next week. But again, over into New York City, staying into those 80s. So while it is muggy, it'll still be below the 90 degree mark. So that'll be hopefully a better forecast than where we could be. Also, the overnight lows, I did want to mention, nighttime overnight lows aren't getting much cooler than 78 degrees. So it's going to be very difficult to cool down overnight. That's when you get that nice recovery. That's when that humidity goes down. But unfortunately, with these temperatures, it's not going to feel very great outdoors, even when we do get the recovery. So air conditioning units are going to be working overtime. Heading out towards areas of New York, 72 on your Tuesday, your Wednesday, 72 as well. also staying warm in the overnight period. And then next week's temperatures, unfortunately, I did mention earlier that this could be lasting a period of time, anywhere from September 4th through at least September 8th, and likely moving into the following week, we're going to see likely warmer than normal temperatures for the majority of the country. However, the West is finally getting a break, likely cooler than normal. Even the Pacific Northwest will be dealing with the opportunity of some rainfall, so that'll be a nice feature, especially since it's been so dry there. Also dry, Puerto Rico. Now we're looking at the remnants of Dolly making its way closer towards Puerto Rico. This is good news. They have had such a drought-stricken season. This is the driest summer on season ever recorded. So they desperately need the rain, as much as 2 to 4 inches in some localized spots, 1 to 2 widespread. Hopefully they have an ability to capture that rain and put a little bit of a dent in the drought situation. Right now, 44% of the island is under extreme drought. All right, Rhiannon.
4: Back all right. Away. They need the rain. That's good news. At least a little bit of good news in the weather. Thank you so much, Leslie. Coming up here on ABC News Live, the dockside dinner one woman will never forget, why some of her fellow diners are now invited to her wedding.
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29: Welcome back to ABC News Live Weekend. One couple will never forget a remarkable discovery. Denise Rivera was eating dinner when her engagement ring slipped off her finger and fell into the Hudson River. Can you imagine? Luckily, a team of divers just happened to be at the same restaurant and came to the rescue. Whit Johnson has the details.
30: Denise Rivera thought her engagement ring was lost forever after it slipped off her finger into the Hudson River during dinner.
31: I'm jumping up. My sister's like, I'm screaming, and she doesn't know what's going on. And she was like, what? I was like, my ring.
30: Rivera was eating at a restaurant in Newburgh, New York, Tuesday night when the ring disappeared.
31: And it just kept going off. Went onto the table, rolled off the table, onto the dock, and over into the water.
30: Luckily, a group from the Hudson Valley Commercial Diving School happened to be at the restaurant. The owner of the school offering to help.
32: We're in the Hudson River every day. We'll go find it for you.
30: The next morning, 6 student divers searched the near pitch black water, 12 to 15 feet below the restaurant deck, scouring the area where Rivera believed the ring had fallen.
31: She goes, don't worry about it. I know it's taking time, but don't worry. We're going to find that ring.
30: After almost 3 hours, they still couldn't find it. The team then switching tactics, using buckets to scoop up mud from the river bottom.
33: A successful recovery.
30: Incredibly, finding the ring on the second bucket.
32: When I started dumping the bucket out, I saw the ring right there.
30: Rivera overjoyed, immediately putting the ring back on. Those divers now invited to her wedding.
31: I couldn't believe it when he showed me the ring. They did it out of their kind heart.
29: That is so nice. Our thanks to Whit Johnson for that story. A $4.3 billion bet on the future of space exploration is now on its way to orbit. NASA's new Roman Space Telescope could transform what we know about the universe and what's hiding within it. Gio Benitez has details on the mission. Hey, Gio.
34: Oh, Rhiannon, you know I'm excited. NASA launching an incredible new space telescope earlier this morning. This one named after a legendary American astronomer, the first female executive at NASA in the 60s and 70s, Nancy Grace Roman. Now the Nancy Grace Roman Telescope is on its way into space. It launched aboard that massive SpaceX

0: Falcon, a heavy rocket, one of the most powerful rockets in the world. This telescope is being called a discovery machine because it's really meant to look at the otherwise invisible parts of the universe. So how powerful is it? Well, if you compare it to the famous Hubble telescope, NASA says that the Roman can survey the sky more than a thousand times faster. And the Roman's work is really incredibly detailed. NASA also says that we would need over 500,000 4K TVs to fully display the single Roman image from its largest survey. It would fully cover 45 Manhattan City blocks, or entirely cover El Capitan and Yosemite National Park. The telescope will travel over 1 million miles away from Earth to the second Sun-Earth Lagrange point. So it'll actually be behind the Earth so that the Earth can block most of the sun. That'll keep it nice and cool. It's going to take about a month to get there, and it should be fully operational sometime after that. And what's really cool about this is that it may discover over 100,000 new exoplanets and be able to see them. Those are planets that are outside our solar system. So it's just incredibly powerful how good this is and what we could actually learn, because it quite literally can change the way we look at the universe. All right, Rhiannon, so space nerd out.
1: Okay, space nerd right here, too. And for generations, he's made science make sense to us. Joining us now is Bill Nye, the science guy. He is now chief ambassador for the Planetary Society. Thank you so much for being here. I'm so excited to talk to you about this telescope.
2: Oh, I was at the launch. It was spectacular.
1: Oh, wow. Falcon. Okay, you were at the launch.
2: Oh, no, and I got the badge. We were sitting in the bleachers. It was big fun.
1: Wow.
2: It really is an amazing, amazing gizmo. Three 9-engine rockets essentially bolted together, all lit at the same time, taking this massive telescope to a very distant point in space. And we talk about Lagrange points. This is where the gravity of the Earth, Moon system, and the Sun are nominally in balance. And everybody, keep in mind, the whole thing's going around the Sun. And then it's very difficult to put it at a single point. So you put it in a halo orbit. And the halo orbit in miles is 200,000, 300,000 kilometers across. And so the thing is doing this and going around the Sun. Whoa! It's rocket science. And so it's really an extraordinary thing. And you mentioned the Planetary Society. Thank you.
1: Yes, of course.
2: Remind my fellow taxpayers and voters. This thing started out as part of what's called the Decadal Survey. Every 10 years, the planetary science community gets together and issues a report. This is what we want to accomplish. This thing started in 2010. It got canceled 5 times and restarted 5 times because, let's just say, in part because the Planetary Society, 40,000 members around the world, just thought this was an important mission. And everybody, what we're looking for with this thing, among other things, is dark matter, dark energy. And this seems to be, or rather it is, a force in the cosmos that is just not understood. And so this is really nominally a very, very exciting time if we can learn more about this.
1: So I want to ask you, though, because for a lot of us, when you talk about dark matter and other things in space, yeah, your brain kind of goes, what? What is, in your opinion, what is the biggest question this telescope could help us answer about the universe?
2: Well, let's go two different things. So the first one is, this thing's so powerful. How powerful is it? It's so powerful. We'll be able to detect light bent by just big planets that are maybe orbiting other stars, or there's idea of rogue planets. So this is a consequence of theory of relativity, where photons, things with no mass, are the path through space-time is affected by the gravity of objects like stars and even Earth-sized planets. So if we find a nominally Earth-like planet around another star, it will give everybody something to think about. We may not be alone in the universe, for sure. Then the other thing is this business of dark matter. There's a source of gravity in the cosmos that we right now don't know where it comes from. And yet, it's out there. And I just remind people, my grandparents were born in the 1800s, all four of them. They didn't know there were neutrons, let alone what neutrons do in your everyday life. It's extraordinary.
1: Wow. It can answer so many questions. Just incredible. Thank you so much for breaking it down so that we could understand it.
2: A little bit. It's really what these people are doing is amazing. It's a team of extraordinary people at NASA. This is your tax dollars, our intellect and treasure being applied to make discoveries. And people say, why are you sending this thing out there? What are you going to learn? We're not sure. That's why we're sending it out there.
1: We're not sure, but we might learn a whole lot. Thank you so much, yeah. Bill Nye, the Science Guy. Thank you all for streaming with us today. It's so fascinating. And we have much more news up next. We're not going away, so stay with us.
0: Coming up on ABC News Live Weekend, the alarming new study about CTE and former NFL players and what it could mean for players right now. Plus, the exclusive interview with the family of Alex Preti, the Minneapolis nurse shot and killed by federal officers, what they're demanding 7 months after his death. And we sit down with the stars of the new vacation comedy Spa Weekend, how a much-needed weekend takes a turn. ABC News Live starts right now. Hey there, and thank you for streaming with us. I'm Perry Russom. You're watching ABC News Live Weekend. Let's take a look at your top headlines. Search and rescue efforts are ongoing after the devastating flash flooding hit the border region between Nepal and Tibet on Wednesday. Officials say hundreds of people are dead, and that number is still rising. So many more are still missing, including dozens of Americans. The flooding caused destruction at least 62 miles downriver from the border. That is according to an ABC News analysis of verified video and satellite images. Nearly 25 years after 9/11, the long-awaited trial of the alleged self-proclaimed mastermind of the tragedy now has a start date. A military judge announced Khalid Sheikh Mohammed will...
3: ABC News, I'm Chuck Sievertson. Americans are among the casualties and the over 3,000 missing in the flood disaster in Nepal and Tibet. At least 750 people are dead, say government officials. U.S. help has arrived in Nepal, says State Department spokesman Tommy Pigeot.
4: We have activated from the State Department $3.6 million in emergency humanitarian assistance. That includes up to 3 months of emergency food for up to 10,000 flood-affected households.
3: Flash flooding forced air evacuations of more than four dozen people from the Grand Canyon today, says the National Park Service. Experts say President Trump's claim that the new oil development deal between the U.S. and Venezuela will lower gasoline prices won't be the case, at least for years. Blasting off on a five-year journey to peer at distant stars and galaxies.
5: 3, 2, 1, ignition, and liftoff. Go Falcon Heavy and go Roman Space Telescope.
3: This is ABC News.
6: Complete. A new study finds that at least a quarter of all NFL players that died between 2016 and 2021 had chronic traumatic encephalopathy, or CTE, a progressive brain disease caused by repetitive head trauma.
7: It means that hundreds of current NFL players are at risk for developing this.
6: Among the more than 300 players' brains donated for research, 93% showed signs of the disease. CTE causes mental and behavioral issues and cognitive changes, but it cannot be diagnosed until after death. Injury concerns have already changed the way kids play the game. Many now wear guardian caps, a kind of protective padding on their helmets, and practices now feature far less contact.
8: Every contact that we have, or every contact period in our practice, has to be calculated, meaning we can't waste any repetitive blows to the head during a practice.
6: Guardian caps aren't just for young players. The NFL in 2024 approved the caps for use in games. Some players opted out, believing the new helmets are enough to protect them. The league has issued 6 new helmet models in recent years, designed to guard against concussions.
0: Our thanks to Sophie Flay. In a statement, the NFL said it, quote, continuously strives to make the game of football safer, including by implementing strategies to reduce concussions and head impacts. Coming up, we hear from the family of Minneapolis ICU nurse Alex Preti in their first interview after their son was killed by federal immigration officers earlier this year.
9: This is what you need to know.
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3: 7 months ago, federal immigration officers shot and killed Alex Pretty in Minneapolis. His family says they are still waiting for answers and accountability for what happened to their son. Good Morning America anchor George Stephanopoulos recently sat down with the family for their first interview.
35: Let me express all of our condolences. It's so hard for all of us to imagine what you've been through over the last 7 months. My first question is, it has been 7 months. Why do you want to speak now?
36: We really want to get the facts out of what happened to Alex that day. I mean, we've seen what happened. The videos are pretty clear. But we want justice, we want accountability for the people that did this to Alex.
35: If you say you want to get the facts out, let's start with the facts about your son, your brother. Who was Alex?
36: He was a good man.
37: He was a good kid.
36: He cared deeply about his community. Minneapolis was his community. He wanted people to be treated fairly, no matter what walk of life, what their background was.
35: You call Alex your hero.
37: I do.
35: Why?
37: Because of who he was as a person. I aspire to be like him. He always stood up for what he believed in.
35: And that's what brought him into the streets, wasn't it?
36: Yes. Yeah.
35: What did he tell you about why he was protesting?
36: He wasn't really protesting. I mean, and that's one thing we want to be clear. The day he was murdered, he was not at a protest. He was an observer.
37: Yeah.
36: And that's why he had his phone.
38: January 24th, Alex Pretty, a 37-year-old American citizen and ICU nurse for the Department of Veterans Affairs, was shot and killed by two federal immigration officers in Minneapolis. Roughly 2 weeks after Renee Good, also a U.S. citizen, was shot and killed by an ICE officer during Operation Metro Surge, a federal immigration enforcement campaign by the Trump administration. Eyewitness video shows Pretty recording when a federal officer shoves a woman into him. Pretty appears to try and help the woman. Both of his hands are visible, one holding a phone, the other held up to protect himself from pepper spray. Then he's wrestled to the ground. The two federal officers seen here pointing their guns at Pretty. His firearm, which he had a legal permit to carry, was removed by an officer while Pretty was on the ground and before 10 shots were fired.
35: Did you get a phone call?
37: My husband got a phone call, actually, from an unknown number. And they were like, do you know an Alex J. Preddy? And we were like, yeah. And I thought it was a scam. And they were like, well, have you heard from him? He might have been in like an incident with ICE, and we were wondering if you knew anything. And so I called Alex, and his phone went straight to voicemail. And then I got worried. And the reporter who called, he was like, well, it's all over the news. So I was freaking out, and then I called them.
34: I called Hennepin County right away.
36: Medical center.
34: And they wouldn't give me an answer.
36: And you begged.
34: And I begged.
35: Did they say why?
34: I could tell by her voice she knew. Because by this time it was
36: all over the news. We watched it. We watched it on TV, and it was like, that's our son. Mm-hmm. That's Alex. And they killed him. No one called us. No one.
34: we still haven't heard from him.
36: Yeah, that's how we found out. Watching it on TV. Watching our son be shot 10 times on TV.
34: In the back.
35: Trying to help someone.
36: And being beaten with tear gas canisters, sprayed with tear gas.
34: Mm-hmm. With a camera in one hand and his left hand.
36: Empty
34: in the air.
35: When you saw the beginning of the video, what were you seeing?
37: I saw his jacket, to be honest.
34: I think it was his jacket.
37: Yeah.
34: And his sunglasses.
37: And his glasses. Mm-hmm.
36: Yeah.
35: And it didn't surprise you that from the beginning, it seemed like he was trying to come to the aid of someone else.
34: I was not shocked that he helped somebody. My shock is that he was murdered. And no one has given us the complete truth, or anyone has been held accountable. And it's been 7 months.
36: There was more effort in vilifying him than pursuing justice, investigating this.
38: After Preddy was killed, a series of Trump administration officials were quick to blame him. Former Border Patrol Commander Greg Bovino said it looked like Preddy wanted to do maximum damage and massacre law enforcement. Then DHS Secretary Kristi Noem claimed Preddy committed an act of domestic terrorism. Deputy Chief of Staff Stephen Miller posted that Preddy was an assassin. Vice President J.D. Vance reposted that same message.
35: You heard Stephen Miller use the word assassin.
34: Right.
35: The word domestic terrorist.
34: Right.
36: Disgusting. Is what that was.
35: Mm-hmm. Some of those posts are still up.
34: Yes.
36: Mm-hmm.
34: We still hear those words about our child. A kid who is out observing something that should not be happening in this world today in the United States. Why? What did he do to deserve to be murdered? To left cold, on the ground, dead, my child? What did he do?
38: Shortly after his death, video emerged of Preddy in a confrontation with federal agents 11 days before he was killed in Minneapolis. Video President Trump used to go after Preddy.
35: President Trump called him an agitator.
34: Mm-hmm.
35: Possible insurrectionist. What does it feel like when you hear the President of the United States saying those things about your son?
37: I don't think you would like my answer.
36: It's so unpresidential. I mean, it's ridiculous that, you know, the leader of the free world speaks that way about an American citizen.
35: All those words were put out there: assassin, domestic terrorist, massacre, agitator, insurrectionist. Since then, no word from the President of the United States?
36: Oh, no.
35: No word from the Vice President?
36: No.
35: No word from Stephen Miller?
36: No.
35: Kristi Noem?
34: No.
35: What does that tell you?
36: It tells me they don't care.
34: They don't care.
36: They do what they want.
37: How are you supposed to trust a government after that?
35: Are you past the point of expecting an apology?
34: I expect an apology. Why shouldn't we get one?
36: For the things they said.
34: For what they said.
38: ABC News asked the White House if President Trump and Stephen Miller still stand by what they said about Alex Preti, but they did not answer the question. Shortly after his death, the Justice Department opened a federal civil rights investigation into Preti's shooting.
0: I know that they say they've been doing an investigation. We don't know where it stands. We don't know what information they've gathered.
35: What exactly does the family have the right to see and know?
0: They at least have the right to know who shot Alex Preti. They have the right to be consulted with meaningfully. They have the right to meet with the prosecutors. They have the right to have the process not drag on too long. They have the right to be informed, and that's just not being done here. Instead, what we get is just gaslighting and word salad from the federal government.
38: The Preti's lawyer, in a letter to then-Acting Attorney General Todd Blanche last month, said that the U.S. attorney in Minnesota did meet with the Preti family on July 13th, but that the meeting raised more questions than answers. In a statement to ABC News, a Justice Department spokesperson said, as is standard protocol, family member communications, if any, come at a later stage of a case, such as at indictment, initial appearance, plea, trial, or sentencing. Communications with family do not typically occur during an investigation. The Department of Homeland Security told ABC News this matter remains under active investigation. The FBI declined to comment.
35: I wonder if it's been any comfort at all to see the other side, to see how so much of the world has responded to Alex and what was happening in the streets.
36: The response that we've had from people around the world, the positive response, it's not going to bring Alex back, of course not, but it does help. We've received over 2,000 cards, letters. We've read every single word of those cards, and we've kept them all.
35: You say you want justice and you want accountability. What does justice look like in this case?
34: There are two shooters. They need to be held accountable. Why do they get to just go about their everyday business?
37: I want their names to be released.
35: Right, their names have been reported, but never officially released.
37: Right. Direct.
36: So they're out there. People know their names.
34: They murdered our child. I understand that immigration, there is a policy in place. I understand that. But this is not the way to do it. People need to be held responsible when they murder people in this country. Period. Alex's should not, nor Renee or anyone else, should have been murdered. And the case just, what, disappear? No.
1: George Stephanopoulos, thank you. Coming up, the star-studded cast of Spa Weekend tells us what to expect from their new vacation comedy. Also ahead, we hear from the Good Samaritan who raced into action to help somebody attacked by a shark.
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1: Leslie Mann, Anna Faris, Isla Fisher, and Michelle Buteau are joining forces on the big screen for a new comedy, Spa Weekend. They star as a group of friends headed to a much-needed getaway that takes an unexpected turn. Stephanie Ramos sat down with the group to learn more.
11: Whoa, I got a better idea.
12: No, Mel, you're not going to steal a golf cart. Mm-mm.
13: Guys, get in. I'm not stopping till you get in.
12: Okay, let's do it.
14: Oh, God, having white friends is so hard.
15: Four friends, one luxury spa, and a weekend that goes very wrong.
16: I had this feeling every day on set of, like, I can't believe this is my job. We're, like, away from the stress of home life.
17: Yep.
16: And I get to act and perform with these three women that are so brilliant.
18: Have you ever had a spa weekend quite like this? For it to go so wrong, but then it be so right in the end?
19: No, not really. That's why the comic premise worked.
16: In bathrobes.
19: They were really complicated, complex, fantastic characters.
15: Each with her own distinctive style, joining forces on the silver screen. Leslie Mann, Anna Faris, Michelle Buteau, and Isla Fisher. A magic mix of female friendship in their new film, Spa Weekend. And behind the scenes, even getting silly together in our green room. Leslie Mann, the comedic actress behind hits like This Is 40 and a frequent collaborator with her husband, director Judd Apatow.
20: I lie about my age, okay?
21: Okay.
20: Okay? Okay? Okay?
21: Okay.
22: Okay.
15: Anna Faris, the comedic force who made her mark with her physical comedy in movies like The House Bunny and the Scary Movie franchise.
23: Grandma! Ah, baby!
15: Michelle Buteau, creator and star of the Netflix comedy series, Survival of the Thickest.
25: Oh my God, I'm not having a baby with Khalil, Luca. He just came with me to my doctor's appointment because he's my support system.
15: And Isla Fisher, the Australian actress whose credits include Wedding Crashers and Now You See Me. In Spa Weekend, they play stressed out moms who head to Palm Springs for a getaway, only to have their plans derailed when Isla Fisher's oddball character tags along.
26: What is your name, Princess?
27: Kai.
26: Oh, that's such a stupid name. That's so sad.
27: Thank you.
26: This is Jane.
29: Hi. Nice to meet you.
26: She's hot. She wants to party.
39: What was that like working with Adam?
29: Well, I had watched Sex Life alone.
39: Okay, go for Yes.
40: I want to show you something.
29: And so when I heard that he was going to play my love interest, I was very excited during our rehearsal, trying to play it cool. And I remember he made eye contact with me, and I tried to, like, hold his eye contact, but my eyes... Like, it was like a little mini seizure. Like, no, please don't say things like
26: Obviously,
29: that.
26: She's on the older side, but she's got a porno body. Stand up, show your body.
39: When Isla's character enters the movie, then, like, the dream role becomes like a reality because you're like, oh, we're in a physical comedy.
26: Like, it's a funny situation. And I think what I love about my character is I feel like my character is kind of like she comes in and she brings the chaos, and in doing so, all the other kind of well-behaved characters have to drop the pretense.
15: The movie comes from the writing and directing team behind hits like The Hangover.
41: But I've been waiting for this moment for all my life.
42: One more time, guys.
43: Oh, Lord.
15: Oh, jeez. And Bad Moms.
39: Okay, so let's talk about some of the crazy scenes in the movie. The goat scene.
26: I love you. Guys, I think I broke my fupa.
44: Rugby stick. The goats are getting spooky.
25: Okay, you know what? You're coming on very strong.
17: But I just found out, too, that the goats were not, like,
0: I wasn't expecting them to be trained.
26: They were definitely not trained.
0: They were not trained.
26: And I have
0: done
26: goat
0: yoga. Farm goats.
26: Yes, I knew that. We had sort of wild mountain goats, I would speculate.
29: And they were much older than they told us they were going to be.
39: I just want to speak on the goats' behalf. The goats, I think they were intimidated by American actors. They were like, oh my God, I'm too old. Will I be enough? And they were, you know what I mean? And here we are. Here we are, age shaming the goats, not knowing where to stand.
26: I agree that we shouldn't age shame them, but it was the relentless pooping, the relentless...
39: I said I was sorry.
15: Between the laughs and chaos, the four say they also found a lot of common ground.
18: How is it to juggle being a mom and being a working actress and loving what you do?
26: Hard. Failing at all times.
19: Yeah.
26: You can't do everything.
0: That's why you need to be around friends and have some new experiences so you don't get too caught up in the identity of mom and to nurture the other identities.
29: For a better work-life balance, you cook a couple of really terrible meals so that then nobody asks you to cook for them.
19: Oh.
29: Yeah, and then that frees up some time.
39: Yeah, that's good.
15: For these four, the message of Spa Weekend isn't about escaping your life. It's about remembering to live it.
18: I will say it's such a good message about, you know, moms that still have it, have the friends, trying to make time for them, and also that, like, we don't stop having fun, even if we aren't in our 30s anymore.
26: I think we have more fun now.
39: I mean, it's for those women as well, but it's also for the men who want to support the women. They can take them to this, like, really hilarious movie, maybe learn something about what women need to do and
26: that's
39: go through and stuff. That's sexy, too, all right?
26: Yeah.
1: Our thanks to Stephanie Ramos. Spa Weekend is now in theaters. Finally, we are hearing from a Good Samaritan who raced to help a man badly injured in a shark attack in the Florida Keys. Sam Champion has his story.
2: The patient's going to be a shark bite victim.
3: A Good Samaritan sharing the frightening moments. A 43-year-old man was bitten in the leg by a shark, both swimming in the water of the Key West National Wildlife Refuge near Key West, Florida.
4: I heard the boat next to us holler for help, and it sounded serious.
3: Meet hero Christopher Green, a retired Army veteran and registered nurse who was also out boating with friends near Boca Grande Key Sunday afternoon.
4: I jumped up and started running. I saw that he had some arterial bleeding. Anybody that knows that, it's serious.
3: Christopher and another nurse applying a tourniquet from the first aid kit Christopher had on his boat.
4: We did our jobs as nurses and helped control the bleeding and get the limb elevated. And we hollered for somebody to call the Coast Guard.
3: With the Coast Guard alerted, they raced back to shore where he was airlifted to a Miami hospital.
5: Definitely life-threatening. I coordinated with Sector Key West and EMS to have them meet us at the pier and take care of the patient.
3: Christopher, like many amazing nurses, grateful that he was there to help.
4: All the friends that I had with me on that boat, they did an amazing job.
1: Our thanks to Sam Champion, and the Coast Guard says the victim was transferred to EMS in stable condition. Thank you for streaming with us. I'm Perry Russin. ABC News Live is here for you anytime with the latest news, context, and analysis. 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Keep it right here on ABC News Live.
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28: Right now on ABC News Live Weekend, deadly flash flooding in Nepal reaches a tragic new phase. I'll talk to a group that's there on the ground working to help those in need. And a day at the amusement park ends in terror. A woman says she was thrown from a roller coaster. We'll go inside the investigation. And singles play in the U.S. Open is about to get underway. The biggest stars in tennis set to take the court. And the unusual drinks some of them are using to stay hydrated. ABC News Live Weekend starts right now. Hi, I'm Marie Annanalli. We have a lot of news to get to, but we want to begin with the weather and a flash flood threat for parts out west. Just yesterday, about 50 people had to be airlifted from this. That is the Grand Canyon because of flash flooding there. Meanwhile, we are tracking dangerous heat for millions of Americans.
30: From ABC News, I'm Chuck Sievertson. Americans are among the over 3,000 missing in the flood disaster in Nepal and Tibet near the border with China. At least 750 people are dead, say government officials. U.S. help has arrived in Nepal, says State Department spokesman Tommy Pigeot.
31: Part of the $3.6 million actually will go towards rehabilitating roads that have been damaged and also mobilizing specialized transport options to reach those hard-to-reach areas, given the remoteness of this location, to make sure we can get that humanitarian assistance, including food, like I mentioned, but also sanitation, shelter, water.
30: Flash flooding forced air evacuations of more than four dozen people from the Grand Canyon, says the National Park Service. Experts say President Trump's claim that the new deal between the U.S. and Venezuela will lower gasoline prices won't be the case, at least for years, partly because Venezuela's refining capacity has fallen off sharply after decades of neglect.
32: Some of the current restraints right now on the market are not necessarily getting oil, but turning it into diesel, gasoline, and jet fuel refining.
30: Gas Buddy head of petroleum analysis, Patrick DeHaan. Ontario Premier Doug Ford tells ABC News both the U.S. and Canada will suffer if the tariff war continues between the two countries.
33: We're the number one purchaser of steel in the world off the U.S. So that's going to hurt the steel mills right across the country. We're the number one auto purchaser. That's going to hurt auto plants. And the auto companies are telling him this.
30: Blasting off earlier today on its way to look at distant stars and galaxies, NASA's Roman Space Telescope, scientist and former TV host Bill Nye, the science guy.
34: What we're looking for with this thing, among other things, is dark matter, dark energy. And this seems to be, or rather it is, a force in the cosmos that is just not understood. And so this is really nominally a very, very exciting time if we can learn more about
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30: Conservationists alarmed by this regarding Yosemite National Park, says ABC's Olivia Rubin.
0: Reports say a private developer is looking to build a road for direct access into one of America's most popular national parks. That developer already owns land near the border of the park, where they reportedly want to build upscale private homes. In exchange, they would buy land elsewhere in California and give that to the government.
30: Interior Department says no final decisions made, and federal laws and regulations would apply. Forecasters expect triple-digit real field temps this week from Dallas to Des Moines, including Wichita and Kansas City and Chicago. Denise Rivera's engagement ring slipped off her finger and dropped to the bottom of the Hudson River at dinner at a Shoreline restaurant in Newburgh, New York.
1: I'm jumping up. My sister's like, I'm screaming, and she doesn't know what's going on. And she was like, what? I was like, my ring.
30: Fortunately, at the restaurant were members of the Hudson Valley Commercial Diving School. Dives failed to locate the ring, so members, including Christian Daugherty, used a bucket to scoop up mud from the river floor.
2: Luckily, it was only the second bucket, and we swirled it around, and it was just mud and garbage and trash, and when I started dumping the bucket out, I saw the ring right there.
1: I couldn't believe it when he showed me the ring, and I immediately put it on. I didn't care. It wasn't clean. I just put it right back on.
30: Rivera's invited all the divers to be guests at her wedding. Chuck Sievertson, ABC News.
3: Oh, so glad the students are okay, at least, but our thoughts and prayers go out to everyone impacted. And joining me now from Kathmandu is John Torpy. He is the response director at the World Central Kitchen. The global nonprofit helps provide meals to communities in disaster areas. John, thank you so much for joining us. Just devastating images coming out, but you're actually there on the ground and your organization is even helping people there. Can you tell us a little bit about what you're doing?
4: Yeah, for sure. Thanks. And it's great to be here. We are on the ground. We've been on the ground for a while now, and we're providing meals to people, to evacuees, to anybody that needs something in the area right now. And I think what we're really good at is really letting people know that somebody cares about them, or that we're willing to be there. We're willing to deliver them a hot meal. We've been working with local organizations here. We have a group right now that is going up into the hard-hit areas. They took about a seven-hour trip today. We loaded them up with kitchen equipment, supplies to make rice, dal, vegetables. They heard of a school that had about 150 people that needed help. So we sent them up there first thing this morning. They arrived earlier tonight. We've been in Bedor. You saw a lot of the images there. That's kind of the end of the road right now. That's the only place that you can get to by car. There's still miles of roadway, that bridges that have washed out. In Bedor, that's where a lot of the helicopters are taking off. That's where you're seeing people being evacuated from. You're seeing loved ones standing by the gate watching as the helicopters fly in, hoping that they know somebody, hoping that they see somebody. And to be on the ground helping them with a hot meal, with a handheld sandwich, with anything that just gives them that comfort, it's just really a good feeling to be part of that.
3: Wow. Well, thank you for what you guys are doing. What are some of the other challenges for your team there right now? You mentioned, you know, some of the roadways washed away and things like that. What else are you dealing with?
4: I think in this case, it's In a small city that certainly wasn't built to handle evacuees, that wasn't ready for something like this. There's just a lot of people just wandering around, wondering what's next. A lot of people just got off helicopters with the clothes on their backs, trying to get them. You know, the Nepalese army is doing such a fantastic job. They've set up so many different places. The helicopters, as I said, helicopters are taking off left and right all day long. They're being very transparent with people who they're bringing in. The challenge is just the infrastructure right now, being able to handle something like this, because this really is unprecedented in the area. And even this morning, one of our groups was evacuated from their hotel because there's still warnings out there, still flooding that could happen. And it's just very challenging all the way around. It's quite a remote area.
3: For people at home watching and feeling helpless themselves, what can people do to help?
4: Well, our organization is on the ground. There's lots of organizations on the ground. If you want to help, go on to our website, see what There's all kinds of pictures, everything that we're doing. It's WCK.org. You'll see a lot of good content. You'll see photos from the area. You'll get updates. I think it's really it's really a good way to keep in touch. And, you know, whatever you can do to help out, to reach out to the people of Nepal, because they really do need the help right now.
3: They really do need it. John Torpy of World Central Kitchen, thank you for the work you're doing there. And thank you for taking the time out to join us today.
4: Thanks, Rihanna.
3: President Trump is calling his deal with Venezuela over oil reserves the biggest oil deal in world history. He says it's going to lower gas prices, but experts say the deal won't impact gas prices anytime soon. Some experts say it could take years for Venezuela to improve its capacity to refine that heavy, thick crude in its oil reserves. ABC's Stephen Portnoy has more.
5: Well, the president's calling it the biggest oil deal in world history. He and Venezuela's interim president both hailing the agreement, which would see the U.S. government entering a joint venture that officials say would be the world's second largest private oil company. Delcy Rodriguez says her country will retain ownership and sovereignty, calling the benefits of the deal impossible to overlook. Now, it's said to involve a 100-year lease covering more than 65 billion barrels of Venezuela's proven reserves. And that would be significantly more than America is known to have under its soil and seas. The president says the deal will substantially lower gas prices. But experts throw cold water on the idea that it's going to have an impact anytime soon. Venezuelan crude is especially hard to refine, and the country's refining capacity has fallen off dramatically after decades of neglect. It could take years to improve it. The announcement comes as the president also claims oil is flowing again through the Strait of Hormuz. Iran continues threatening ships that transit the strait, and traffic remains below pre-war levels. Gas prices now average $4.05 a gallon, up 85 cents since this time last year. And Brown University researchers estimate that higher gasoline and diesel prices have cost the average U.S. household more than $718 since the start of the war. Back to you.
3: Our thanks to Stephen Portnoy for that. Police in Switzerland are searching for a suspect who they say opened fire at a rave early this morning, killing one person and injuring five others. According to local media reports, four men and a woman were in the hospital on Sunday with injuries ranging from minor to severe. The motives and the exact circumstances surrounding the shooting are not clear. And a college football player in Missouri died after suffering a medical emergency during a game on Saturday. This happened just outside of Kansas City in Liberty, Missouri. William Jewell College officials say 20-year-old Micah Joe Barnett scored a touchdown in the season opener and then collapsed on the sidelines just moments later. Barnett was rushed to the hospital where he was pronounced dead. No word on his exact cause of death. And now to new concerns about the safety of a thrill ride after a Texas woman says she was seriously injured when she was ejected from a roller coaster. Her attorneys say she's just beginning medical treatment and faces a long road to recovery. ABC's Jacqueline Lee has more.
6: Colorado officials are investigating after a woman says she was ejected and seriously injured while riding a roller coaster in Colorado. Last week, Texas resident Nicola Parker was on the Rocky Mountain coaster at Copper Mountain, about an hour and a half outside Denver, when her attorney says she was thrown out of the car as it rounded a turn, despite wearing a seatbelt.
7: She was ejected from her cart and was then entangled in her seatbelt. The seatbelt never became unbuckled, but she was thrown from the coaster and then was pinned against the side of the car and dragged for a period of at least 30 seconds.
6: Her other attorneys saying her injuries included a separated left shoulder, a broken rib that punctured and collapsed her left lung, and a traumatic brain injury. She had to undergo multiple surgeries and is expected to have more. Copper Mountain releasing a statement confirming the guest was seated in the cart with their seatbelt fastened and saying, "Our thoughts are with the guest and we wish them a speedy recovery." This coming just days after a California family filed a notice of settlement in a wrongful death lawsuit against Six Flags. 22-year-old Christopher Hawley rode the X2 roller coaster in June 2022. His brother telling ABC the entire ride was rough and they were violently slammed at the end. After exiting the ride, he says Hawley lost consciousness, underwent emergency brain surgery, and later died. Hawley's death certificate says he died of blunt head trauma due to a park ride accident.
8: He should have been able to go on the ride, no matter how extreme a ride is. You're not supposed to die on a roller coaster.
6: When asked for comment amid reports of other serious injuries on the roller coaster, Six Flags only responding, the ride has been closed since July 12th.
12: As for the incident in Colorado, the Colorado Division of Oil and Public Safety is investigating. Until then, the ride remains closed. Back to you.
3: All right, Jacqueline Lee, thank you for that update there. Coming up, it's open season in New York City. The main draw at the U.S. Open will get underway today, drawing some of the biggest stars in tennis. And the unusual drink some players will be using to help stay hydrated on the hard court might surprise you.
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3: It's open season here in New York City, and the main draw at the U.S. Open will get underway today. It's one of the biggest tournaments in tennis, and it's drawing some of the biggest stars in sports. ABC's Rena Roy joins me now from the Billie Jean King National Tennis Center in Flushing, Queens. Hey, Rena, looks like a nice day there behind you, so I know you're excited. Tell us about the big matches everyone's excited about today.
4: Hey, Rhiannon. Yeah, it's pretty much perfect weather for day one of the U.S. Open. You can see people are already starting to show up here to Arthur Ashe Stadium. This is where center court is, so a lot of the big matches will be played right here behind us. All eyes will, of course, be on the legend herself, Venus Williams. She is playing this evening against fellow American and former Grand Slam champion Sophia Kenin. This is the 26th main draw appearance for Williams at the U.S. Open. And another big one to watch, of course, will be Novak Djokovic. He faces Mariano Navone, of Argentina. If Djokovic wins the tournament, he will make history with a record-making 25 major titles. So just a lot to keep an eye on.
3: Okay, you're a tennis fan yourself, so you watch tennis. What are you most looking forward to at this year's Open?
0: Yeah. Oh, my gosh. There is so much to look forward to. And I am already looking ahead to tomorrow, probably like millions of tennis fans. And that is because the legend Carlos Alcaraz is going to be back on the court here in New York after his amazing win in the final against Jannik Sinner last year. Alcaraz is really just so fun to watch. He's creative. He's got high speed. He's high energy. He really feeds off the crowd here. And he also just keeps you on your toes. You never know what move he's going to pull off next. So I'm really excited for tomorrow, Rhiannon.
3: Will you be drinking a honey deuce while you watch?
0: Oh, my gosh. You know it. I love those drinks. I mean, who doesn't?
3: Enjoy,
0: a
3: Rena.
0: A summer staple.
3: Exactly. Have fun. So the honey deuce is the signature drink at the U.S. Open. You've probably seen it on social media. But if players need a quick boost, they have a unique hydration option this year. They're not drinking the honey deuce. They're drinking pickle juice. Some of them actually swear by it. And joining me now is Dr. Melissa Lieber. She is the Director of Player Medical Services for the U.S. Open. Dr. Lieber, thank you for joining us. Let's talk about this pickle juice. What's the benefit of that?
1: So pickle juice

0: stop that cramp from continuing.
1: Okay. Does the type of pickle juice matter?
0: No, so it's actually the pungent taste. So the acetic acid in the pickle juice activates receptors in the back of your throat. So you don't actually have to drink it. You could just gargle it and then spit it out. As long as it activates those receptors, then it should downregulate the muscle excitability and therefore stop the cramp.
1: Well, some of this year's other Grand Slams have been impacted by high temperatures. That doesn't seem to be a huge problem today, but is there a benefit of drinking pickle juice when it's really hot outside?
0: So we know that athletes who are playing intense tennis for many hours can cramp regardless of the weather. So they have to be prepared and hydrate for their match starting the day before. And sometimes they might actually develop a cramp even if it's not hot. So pickle juice could be something that they might use amongst many other things, but it's thought to work quicker than just salt or electrolyte by itself.
1: And just to be clear for maybe athletes or other people at home who maybe are thinking, oh, I'll try this next time, you still need to drink water in addition to the pickle juice, correct?
0: Absolutely. This does not replace adequate nutrition and hydration. And of course, you should talk to your doctor before drinking pickle juice because it does have a very high salt content. So those with high blood pressure or kidney issues want to be careful.
1: Oh, that's a very good point. So your team is going to be out there for the next 2 weeks. So exciting. But what kind of care will you be providing for the players throughout the US Open? Like, what kind of things do you see with these athletes?
0: We have to be ready for everything. It may be a tennis injury, it may be an upset stomach. It can obviously be cramping and dehydration, but they experience all the normal things that anyone else at home can experience as well, from issues with colds and coughs to specific issues for females and males that we want to be ready for. So we have a whole host of specialists here at the US Open, and if we don't have them here, we might refer them out to our colleagues at Sinai. But, from dermatology to gynecology, radiology, emergency medicine, orthopedic surgery, we have a lot of specialists available for them.
1: Has there been a memorable moment for you or a surprising moment without revealing any names or anything like that? Has anything happened before that you can tell us?
0: I think the memorable moments are really when you get to be on the court with the athlete taking care of them in the middle of a match when they need you at that high stress, high intense moment. Those are kind of the moments you remember the most. Because a lot of the rest of it is behind the scenes in the locker room or in our medical offices. So, not that that's not exciting, it's just a different level of excitement.
1: I definitely understand because there you're in front of everyone out on the court. Thank you so
0: Yeah.
1: much, Dr. Lieber. This was really great. Thank you.
0: No problem. Thank you for having me.
1: Enjoy the US Open. Coming up here on ABC News Live, a construction crew has a tiny new member after a surprising rescue. What happened after they found a kitten and a piece of equipment?
2: I've fought with many warriors in my time. They were far stronger than all of us put together, and they died facing enemies that scared me far less than this one. We're going to need a miracle. It's not possible.
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14: All right, let's go. Come on.
0: Let's go.
15: Super Bowl 61 is coming.
0: Let's go. Let's go.
15: And everyone's going.
16: Okay, let's go.
17: Let's go.
16: Let's go. Let's do it.
18: Let's go.
15: Because once the game starts.
19: Let's go.
20: Well, don't just stand there.
15: Everything else stops.
0: Welcome back. A construction crew in Ohio made a surprising discovery when they found a small kitten trapped inside their excavator. Danny New has more on the surprising rescue mission.
21: Oh, hey, did anybody order a little orange kitten?
22: I mean, she was the size of my fist.
23: And stuck the landing.
22: Yeah.
21: Chase Guello and his brother Clay were pre-checking their equipment before working on an Ohio dam a few weeks ago.
24: Here's a cat stuck in a Komatsu.
21: When they realized their Komatsu brand excavator may have actually been made by cat.
22: I start listening around and I'm looking down and there's a kitten all the way down, way in the base turret of this machine.
21: So Chase crawled underneath to unscrew the skid plates, which he says he had to kick open because each panel weighs about 100 pounds. Then this two-week-old kitty, now named Sue, short for Komatsu, came screaming into their lives.
25: There you go.
21: But once they got her some milk, they say baby Sue became much more calm. And once these videos, of course, picked up millions of views on social media, Komatsu North America just had to send Sue her own construction outfit, complete with a reflective vest and hard hat with holes for her little ears. Can we please zoom in real close? Thank you. That felt important.
23: When you saw that, what was your reaction?
22: I was smiling ear to ear.
21: Now, after a few weeks in foster care, Sue has officially been adopted into the home of Chase's shop mechanic, Jared, and his two boys, where Sue has quickly emerged as an apex predator. Hunting wild animals in the living room, and even the spinner from a game of Twister. Thankfully, though, she does seem much more relaxed when she's playing with her excavator toys.
0: Our thanks to Danny New for that great story. I'm Rhiannon Alley. Thank you so much for streaming with us. The news never stops. You can find us anywhere you stream live news. And if you're on the go, we're on the ABC News app and abcnews.com as well. 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
7: 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I'm Ashin Singh.
9: And I'm Lori Bergamotto. And right now we are backstage at GMA. Coming up on GMA Life, we are celebrating the new class of Disney legends, including Anne Hathaway, Dwayne Johnson, the Jonas Brothers, and more.
7: Star-studded. Plus, why some couples say a sleep divorce is helping their relationships. We'll tell you what it is and why more people are doing it.
9: Look out, Nick. I'm going to have to watch that. But first, our new series, Money Maxing, helping you maximize your budget. Take a look.
10: We know grocery prices, they're up 25% in the past 5 years. So we spoke with this mom of four who said that she loves finding the deals at Costco, but she'd often end up making a second trip to another store. Well, now she is sharing her tips for how to make 30 meals in one stop for under $3 a person.
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16: For Brittany Hanks, a cookbook author and content creator from North Carolina, the secret to feeding her family of six on a budget is a one-stop shop at Costco.
14: It's one of their favorite.
17: ABC News, I'm Chuck Sievertson. Americans are among the over 3,000 missing in the Nepal and Tibet flood disaster. At least 750 people are dead, say government officials. U.S. help, including food, sanitation, shelter, water, has arrived in Nepal, says State Department spokesman Tommy Pigeot.
18: We have a disaster area response advisor actually on the ground right now in communication to see how best we can offer assistance.
17: Flash flooding forced air evacuations of more than four dozen people from the Grand Canyon, says the National Park Service. Experts say President Trump's claim that the new oil development deal between the U.S. and Venezuela will lower gasoline prices isn't likely. The country's oil is hard to refine, and its declining refining capacity will take years to upgrade, they say. Ontario Premier Doug Ford tells ABC News both the U.S. and Canada will suffer if the tariff war continues between the two countries.
19: We're the largest purchaser of vehicles in the entire world off the U.S.
17: This is ABC News.
14: Delicious.
16: One exception, the food court.
14: Their pizza, their hot dog and a drink deal, like you cannot beat those price-wise.
10: One other tip from Brittany, as tempting as it is, she says you do want to avoid the samples. I know it's not popular, but it is those impulse purchases, she says, that can add up very quickly. You are much better off sticking to the list.
9: Great tips there. Thank you. And now I have a few questions. Does your partner snoring keep you up at night?
7: No comment.
9: Yeah, me neither. Taking the fifth on all of these questions. Are you struggling to sleep while sharing a bed? And maybe, is it time for a sleep divorce? Ashin, you're going to tell us what that is and why some couples swear by it.
7: That's right. Well, we'll try anything for a better night's sleep, Lori. And for some couples, that apparently includes saying goodnight and heading to separate bedrooms. They're calling it a sleep divorce. And more couples are opening up about why sleeping apart might actually be helping their relationship.
25: All right, guys, we're about to have our first night divorced from each other.
31: Lindsay and Jared Shelton have been happily married for more than 12 years. But lately, their bedtime routine looks a little different than it used to. Instead of snuggling together, they kiss goodnight and head off to separate bedrooms in what's known as a sleep divorce.
32: I mean, he's been snoring since the first time we slept in the same bed together, but it started bothering me more the longer we were together.
30: I'm not really sure if I can keep doing this.
33: Yeah, I've always had trouble sleeping, so anything wakes me up.
31: Earlier this year, they took the plunge and began sleeping separately.
7: And Jared, were you like nervous about bringing it up to Lindsay?
33: Yeah. A little bit, yeah. Because I think a lot of people equate sleeping together with intimacy. And I didn't want her to think like we were separating emotionally or anything like that.
34: Somewhere around one third of couples at some point will choose to sleep apart from their partners, so-called sleep divorced.
30: Okay, you guys, this is night two of sleep divorce. I got home late because I went out with some friends, didn't have to sneak into my room because he's not in here. He's in his room.
31: Lindsay chronicling the couple's transition to sleeping apart on social media.
30: I'm in the bathroom, about to take a shower with some music on. Is this the life I've been missing?
0: King size beds.
31: And they're not alone.
0: He's got his seat.
31: Other couples posting about their solo sleeping arrangements too.
0: Start off, my room is on the main level. His room, you have to go upstairs.
31: Even celebs are getting candid. Actress Kaley Cuoco telling the Armchair Expert podcast how her fiance broached the issue.
1: So he's like, how do you feel if I sleep in that other room? And he goes, let's try it. Game changer.
31: But does a so-called sleep divorce spice things up? Or could it lead to an actual divorce?
34: The concern that so many people have is, oh my gosh, if we choose to have a sleep divorce, that necessarily means we're headed straight to a real divorce. And that is simply not the case for most couples. But the key is how you approach the conversation about sleeping apart.
31: And the question on so many minds.
7: How do you guys navigate intimacy? I mean, you guys are literally in separate beds.
32: I call it adult sleepover.
30: You guys, guess whose bed I'm in?
1: My man's.
32: We have two beds, so there's two options.
33: It's typically my place, less dog hair.
32: Yeah, it is typically his place.
7: Yeah, so the experts we spoke to say there might actually be something to it, because a well-rested partner is a better partner because you're less irritable and can be a better communicator. But experts also stress, if you are considering a sleep divorce, talk about it first, so sleeping separately doesn't start to feel like you're actually separating.
9: I like, that's great advice. Thank you for that.
7: Of course.
9: And now to our series, GMA Game Day. We're visiting the hometowns of all 32 pro NFL teams in the entire country as we count down to Super Bowl 61 on ABC. This week, we are with the Miami Dolphins.
2: Thrilled to be here down in South Florida with so many hardcore fans. We got the cheerleaders. We've got TD, the mascot, running off. He's actually preparing me breakfast, and you'll see what that means in just a little bit. 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And it turns out you do it in bulk. Fueling NFL players all season long is a massive operation, and it's led by a father-daughter duo. Take a look.
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3: 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It's quite the job.
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3: Every offering is unique. The food is fresh with the fuel the players need to perform on the field.
8: Dave and Meg, they do a great job. I mean, our menu, it literally from all different cultures, it's always amazing.
11: Where it's like you won't see the same thing once or twice a month, maybe. And it's the stuff people want. It's awesome to have that and just have that energy. The guys come in, break bread. We love it.
3: But now it's time to put the forks down and the fins up.
2: All right, so I am here with Dave Bowers and Meg Kelly. They're in charge of this whole food operation, and we just saw how massive it is, Meg. These thousands of pounds of food every week, like the whole season. What goes into feeding this team at such a scale?
12: It takes an incredible staff, 25 to 30 people that get in at work at 4:30 in the morning. They're there till 9 o'clock at night. A ton of food, as you saw, and just an incredible team behind every aspect of it.
2: And Dave, there's a real family atmosphere that you've created that makes things just feel nice when everyone's around the facility.
13: Yeah, we try real hard to make them feel like home since they spend so much time with us, especially during training camp when they probably spend more time with us than they do in their own families.
2: Yeah. And what's it like for you guys to work together?
12: Oh, the best thing in the world. It's wonderful. Couldn't ask for anything better.
2: It's a family affair, and I'm not asking to be part of the family, but I am asking to try a little bit of the food. So I'm going to ask TD, the mascot, to come out here. What exactly is this, and what's the significance behind it?
12: So our wonderful Chef Kale prepared us cinnamon roll pancakes
2: and then a
12: blueberry overnight oat. So these pancakes we serve only the day before the first football game.
2: Only the day before the first football game.
12: Correct.
2: So for the opener against the Raiders, you'll be serving
12: these. Yes. Okay. And so our current players and current staff have not had these pancakes.
2: All right. So I'm the taste tester here. That's a four stacker right there. I'm very excited. Can we get a cheer not only for me eating a cinnamon bun pancake, but also for the Dolphins and for Dave and Meg, guys?
9: And when GMA Life returns, I'm getting you back to school ready in the right stuff.
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12: I've never stepped foot on a plane since the crash. 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
24: Welcome back to GMA Life and the Right Stuff. As kids head back to school across the country, here are some top picks to get organized for the school year and beyond. We're kicking things off with the Skylight. This is essentially a command center for anyone who needs help organizing the chaos of the back-to-school schedule. I think that's all of us. It pulls everyone's schedules, notices, as well as chores, lists, and meal planning, so that information isn't just buried on one parent's phone. And when it's not cruise directing your family life, it is also a photo frame, so it is a win all around. Their newest launch is the Skylight Buddy, because it takes that family schedule and it brings it down to the littlest kid level. That's designed for kids roughly ages 4 to 10. It has visual routines and chores that the kids can actually check off themselves using a reward system to encourage and guide them. So we love this whole line. Next up is for organizing the closet. This is a simple but impactful idea that solves the time-consuming daily project of what should I wear today for your child, and more importantly for you. You pick out the week's outfits ahead of time and you just put each one into its labeled Monday through Friday compartment. Great for helping build independence and routine. You could fill it up Sunday night with your child, and you can bring some peace to the school morning shuffle to try to get everyone out the door. And with kids during school and sports season, the car can just become a mobile junk drawer. No judgment, but a solution. This is the High Road Organizer. It sits on the front or back seat and actually straps in with a seatbelt. So your water bottle, tissues, wipes, sunglasses, snacks, and all the other things rolling around your car have a nice place to land. It has two main compartments, movable dividers, and 5 exterior pockets, and a handle so you can pick the whole thing up, pop it in the trunk when somebody needs the seat. And it also works brilliantly as a car to house system, so you can manage the mess with one trip inside the house to stock, swap, or trash the goods. And this one is for anyone who has ever reached into the bottom of their tote bag and felt like they'd stuck a hand into the abyss. That is me. Instead of having earbuds, gum, tissues, your wallet, your kid's favorite squishy toy, and more floating loosely within your bag, the Tote Savvy gives everything a designated place. So you can see here it pops in and out of your bag and lets you switch totes or purses without repacking your entire life. So you pack it, drop it in, and then you can go. So really genius and clever right there. And finally, so important to keep all that tech charged. If you have a cord octopus living on the kitchen counter, this one is for you. It's a charging station from Amazon, actually a 20-in-1 station, has USB-C, USB-A ports to charge phones, tablets, laptops, headphones, and more, all in one place. You can shop all these products on our website, goodmorningamerica.com. That QR code takes you right there. And now to a truly inspiring story. 8 years ago, a man named Fergus Farrell was told he'd probably never walk again. But he did, step by step. And now he's set out on a journey to walk all the way across America. Will Reeve has that story.
1: Fergus Farrell was a man of action, of movement. And then he got injured, and he was told he had no chance to walk again. And suddenly his sense of self, to say nothing of his future, were in extreme doubt. But Fergus set out to prove nothing is impossible, walking out of the hospital and never stopping, tackling physical challenges of all kinds. And his next quest begins tomorrow. It's his biggest and most inspiring yet.
2: It's been nearly 8 years since a spinal cord injury changed Fergus Farrell's life in an instant.
3: I was told if I got moving within 72 hours, I had a 5% chance of regaining some sort of strength. However, after 72 hours, if I get no movement, I have a 0% chance. I will be wheelchair bound for life.
8: And did you regain that movement in those 72 hours?
3: No.
8: So you're at 0% chance of walking again.
2: Facing seemingly impossible odds, Farrell refused to give up. Less than 1 year after his accident, he walked out of the hospital.
3: I can now look at the 26th of October 2018 as the best day of my life, rather than the worst, which, you know, might be sound very strange, but it made me realize what is really important.
2: Since then, Farrell has taken on a series of physical challenges, walking across Ireland, rowing 7 marathons, and running 4 ultramarathons.
3: I am a person with a spinal cord injury. I'm very privileged and lucky to be on my feet. And I want to do as much as I can because I can. And I realize the privilege that it is to be able to put one foot in front of the other and to be able to do it.
2: Now he's setting off on his biggest challenge yet, walking across America from the Brooklyn Bridge to the Santa Monica Pier.
8: Are you daunted by this task?
3: If I wasn't daunted, there'd be something wrong with me. So yeah, I am daunted about it, but it's just about understanding every new day is a new day to improve, and every day is a day to take those 80,000 steps.
2: He'll walk nearly 3,000 miles, taking a total of 6 million steps, all to raise awareness and money for spinal cord injury resources and research.
8: It's going to be hard. When you're in the most difficult parts of this difficult journey, what will you draw on to get you through?
3: Why I'm doing it. 6 million steps in total. They're all important, every single one of them. And that's what I did to rebuild my life, step by step by step. Now, I have another 6 million to do, and I'm doing those 6 million for people in the spinal cord injury. Every step I'm going to take is for that community.
1: And people can follow Fergus's journey online, and he says he would love for people of any ability to come out and walk with him as he's going through their towns, because it's all about community. And he's walking to raise money for Spinal Injuries Ireland and for the Christopher and Dana Reeve Foundation. And he starts tomorrow morning, 9 a.m. on the Brooklyn Bridge.
9: Do you have any idea how long it's going to take?
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1: Wow. 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
25: It's a great story, Will, and we're going to be cheering him on all 6 million steps of the way, one foot in front of the other.
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29: 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Also, the heat dome shifting eastward as the holiday travel week kicks off. 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
15: He keeps composing songs for Disney. 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
14: Ryan Seacrest serving as MC to honor this year's legends. Among them, the Queen of Genovia, Anne Hathaway.
16: I am here today because I am one of the most insanely lucky people in the world.
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16: It's just absolutely wild.
14: Fresh off of Camp Rock 3, the Jonas Brothers reflecting on their Disney journey.
18: When we think about what it means to be Disney legends, we think about hard work, determination, timing, a little bit of luck, of course.
14: And the man behind everyone's favorite demigod, Dwayne Johnson.
17: Number one girl dad. We love that you signed it like that.
19: They were like, Daddy, what does it mean to be a Disney legend? And I said, it means a lot of things. It means we get a chance to make people feel good.
14: One of Disney's trailblazing Imagineers, Kim Irvine, paving the way to the future.
20: The guests own this park. We just take care of it for them.
21: Trying to pass on that tribal knowledge that I was so lucky to get from the Imagineers, that the original Imagineers that I worked with. It's so wonderful to think that that will live on.
14: And the man behind the music in many of Disney's hit movies, Lin-Manuel Miranda.
17: What makes a song a great, not just song, but Disney song?
22: The secret sauce in my recipe is if I catch my kids singing it on their own when they don't know I'm listening.
17: Yeah.
22: So if I see my little one, Frankie, going like, I always wanted a brother, I'm like, okay, it's good.
14: And for the grand finale, former CEO of the Walt Disney Company, Bob Iger, getting praise from some of Hollywood and ABC's biggest stars.
23: He lifts you up. He makes you be the best that you possibly can be. And that, to me, is a mark of a true leader.
20: Those of us who work for you think that your real monument is something intangible. And it's a kind of lighthouse of values and excitement and reminding us to raise our sights.
28: Your belief in empowering people by making them feel seen and heard is unbelievably rare.
35: Seems like he's still just only getting started. That is why, Bob, you truly are a legend in every sense of the word.
38: What I'll remember most is the way you made people believe. That's leadership. That's friendship. And that, sir, is your greatest legacy.
39: There's a speech on the teleprompter here, but I am speechless. Having the privilege of entertaining the world the way Disney does is quite a unique experience in life and a lot of responsibility. To have the ability just to make the world a better place is truly an exceptional life experience. And obviously, I am unbelievably grateful to have had that experience.
17: 50 years of service to the Walt Disney Company, 18 of them about CEO. What does it mean to have this moment cement your legacy at the company?
1: Well, it's all a bit of an out-of-body experience. You know, over the years as CEO, I got to give these awards out to a lot of wonderful people. I must say, getting one is even nicer than giving them.
17: Yeah.
1: It's just very special to me. It's not something that I ever expected or that I really worked for. You know, you go to work every day, enjoy what you do. I call it a ride of a lifetime. That's what it's been. I feel incredibly grateful and appreciative of everything.
25: And we all love being a small part of that ride. The whole weekend was such a reminder that everyone is a Disney fan at heart, even the legends themselves. The Jonas Brothers were wearing the famous Disney Parks pins, the kind that you have when it's your birthday or any personal celebration. But theirs were unique and read, "I'm celebrating becoming a Disney legend."
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0: 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We're tracking several stories breaking this evening. In the flood zone, the painstaking search for the missing continues.
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13: Right now on ABC News Live Weekend, the pain at the pump. President Trump says his new deal with Venezuela will bring gas prices down, but analysts say it could take some time. What it means for your wallet. In a pivotal week ahead in two major trials, Lindsay Clancy, the mother accused of murdering her three children, and Dwayne Keefe D. Davis, the man accused of orchestrating the murder of Tupac Shakur. We'll take you inside the cases.
12: From ABC News, I'm Mike Dabusky. The flooding threat in Nepal continues. Days after flash flooding devastated huge parts of the Himalayas, almost 800 people are now confirmed dead. More than 3,000 are missing. The U.S. State Department spokesperson Tommy Pigeot says dozens of Americans are among the missing.
40: We now have 85 Americans approximately that are unaccounted for. We've also now seen 9 Americans be safely evacuated. We are currently unaware of any U.S. citizen deaths at this time. The highest priority, getting accurate information from the region, a hard region to reach at the best of times, made even more so by the devastation and the remoteness that we see.
1: President Trump taking another jab at Canada this morning amid an escalating trade war with that country. In a post on social media, the president says the U.S. wants to make our own cars. Ontario Premier Doug Ford tells ABC News both the U.S. and Canada will suffer if the standoff continues.
2: We're allies. We're best friends. Our trading is so integrated. We need to get a deal that's beneficial for both countries. And you'll see both countries thrive and prosper and grow. That's what we want.
1: In addition to increasing tariffs on Canadian goods, President Trump has also ordered Lake Ontario be renamed Lake America. The president also touting a new agreement between the U.S. and Venezuela, which would see the U.S. take control of some Venezuelan oil reserves. ABC's Stephen Portnoy has more.
5: Delcy Rodriguez says her country will retain ownership and sovereignty, calling the benefits of the deal impossible to overlook. Now, it's said to involve a 100-year lease covering more than 65 billion barrels of Venezuela's proven reserves. That would be significantly more than America is known to have under its soil and seas.
1: But experts warn, given challenges in refining Venezuelan crude and uncertainty over whether the deal will continue under different Venezuelan leadership, it'll be a while before gas prices come down in the U.S. You're listening to ABC News.
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1: In Los Angeles, a jury set to deliberate criminal charges this week in the murder of Tupac Shakur, a mystery that shook the music industry 20 years ago. ABC's Ike Ajachi has more.
14: Dwayne Keefe D. Davis, a former gang leader, prosecutors say ordered the hit on Tupac, pleading not guilty, did not take the stand in his own defense. Prosecutors say the motive was payback. Davis was angry that his nephew had been jumped hours earlier by members of Suge Knight's Death Row Records, the label that signed Tupac. After the state called 24 witnesses, the defense rested Thursday after calling just 3 to the stand.
1: Also getting back underway tomorrow, jury deliberations in the Lindsay Clancy trial in Massachusetts. She's the mother accused of murdering her 3 children in 2023. Her lawyers have argued she's not criminally liable because she was suffering from postpartum psychosis at the time. Liftoff at the Kennedy Space Center this morning, the rocket carrying NASA's newest space telescope.
15: Amazing, amazing gizmo. 3 9-engine rockets essentially bolted together, all lit at the same time, taking this massive telescope to a very distant point in space.
1: Bill Nye, the science guy there, speaking to ABC News about the launch. The telescope is meant to survey hundreds of millions of stars over the next 5 years and potentially give scientists new data on things like dark matter and supernovas. I'm Mike Dubusky, ABC News.
16: Less than 5 days ago stood a 3-story school with more than 900 students in there at the time, and miraculously, and thanks to the principal's quick thinking, all students made it out there alive. Sadly, hundreds of others do remain missing, including those dozens of Americans still unaccounted for.
17: All right, Britt Clinton, thank you. Turning to the battle for Congress and the key issues facing Americans, with just 65 days left until midterms, President Trump says a new oil deal with Venezuela will bring down gas prices. ABC's Stephen Portnoy has more. Stephen, can you take us through this deal? And are experts optimistic it'll lower gas prices anytime soon?
18: Anytime soon? Not really, Ike. I mean, experts say in the long run that's probably what will happen, but not in the near term. And that's mainly because the crude oil that is in Venezuela's vast reserves is particularly difficult to turn into gasoline, and the country's refining capacity has, over decades of neglect, been diminished. So the first step would be to see a tremendous amount of investment in upgrading Venezuela's refining capabilities. And then ultimately, you'd see a lot more supply on the global market, which could have a positive impact on prices. But I spoke with one analyst yesterday who said this won't be 5 weeks or 5 months, but probably a 5-year endeavor, and it probably won't come to fruition on this president's watch.
17: Now, what is Venezuela saying about this agreement?
18: Interim President Delcy Rodriguez praises the deal, saying the benefits for her country are impossible to overlook. But she's also cognizant of the concern in Venezuela that the U.S. is coming in, basically taking the oil. This deal comes 8 months after President Trump ordered the military ouster of the former socialist dictator Nicolas Maduro, who succeeded Hugo Chavez, who seized the last private foreign-owned oil fields in Venezuela almost 20 years ago. Right. So perhaps mindful of the potential for a new wave of anger over American imperialism, Delcy Rodriguez is stressing in her statement that Venezuela will continue to retain ownership and sovereignty of the oil.
17: All right, Stephen, thank you for that. Okay, jury deliberations are set to resume Monday in the Lindsay Clancy trial. She's the Massachusetts mother accused of murder and the deaths of her three children. Clancy admits she strangled them, but prosecutors say she planned it methodically because she was unhappy with her life. However, she's pleaded not guilty, the defense arguing Clancy was suffering from postpartum psychosis, a rare serious medical emergency after childbirth that can cause delusions, hallucinations, and homicidal or suicidal ideations. They say it was only made worse, claiming she was over-medicated and misdiagnosed. Now, she's found guilty of first-degree murder. Clancy could face life in prison without parole. If the jury decides that she's not criminally responsible, she'll be sent to a state mental health facility. And after nearly 30 years in one of hip-hop's most infamous cold cases, will finally be in the hands of a jury. Closing arguments are scheduled to begin on Monday in the murder trial of Dwayne Keefe D. Davis, who's accused of orchestrating the murder of rapper Tupac Shakur in Las Vegas in 1996. The jury will soon be asked to decide whether Davis's decades of admissions are proof of murder or just a story he told to sell books. Davis has pleaded not guilty, and if convicted, he could face life in prison.
0: It's Westside, so you know the road will bow down the no man.
17: It's been nearly three decades since the drive-by that killed Tupac Shakur. In just one day, a Las Vegas jury will finally hear the closing arguments in the only criminal trial ever brought in his murder. Dwayne Keefe D. Davis, a former gang leader prosecutors say ordered the hit on Tupac, pleading not guilty, did not take the stand in his own defense. The state is asking the jury to believe Davis's own words. For years, in police interviews and in his own book, he said he was in the Cadillac from which the fatal shots were fired, and that he ordered the hit on Tupac and provided the gun. And his nephew, Orlando Anderson, pulled the trigger.
3: He leaned over on the window, we rolled down the window, pop.
17: But Davis's attorney's telling the jury his own words can't be believed because what he claimed wasn't backed up by evidence and that he only said he was involved in the murder to sell books and make money. Retired homicide detective Dan Long, who led the Shakur investigation from 2002 to 2017, testifying that while he believed what Davis said in that 2009 police interview, he could not corroborate those details.
4: Did you verify any of the information in that recording in 2009? That Mr. Davis said.
8: I wasn't able to.
17: Prosecutors say the motive was payback. Davis was angry that his nephew had been jumped hours earlier by members of Suge Knight's Death Row Records, the label that signed Tupac.
9: What you'll notice is a constant thing that always goes through these statements is Dwayne Davis's visceral anger at Tupac Shakur.
17: After the state called two dozen witnesses, the defense rested Thursday after calling just three to the stand.
10: So it's a difficult case for the prosecution because it lacks the kind of physical evidence that most jurors want to see before they decide to send someone to jail for what could essentially be the rest of their lives.
17: The jury is a panel of 10 women and 6 men. And for more on the biggest cases of the day, check out our show, Burden of Proof, right here on ABC News Live every weekday at 5:30 p.m. and 8:30 p.m. Eastern. You can also watch it on demand on Disney Plus, Hulu, or wherever you listen to podcasts by searching Burden of Proof. Out of new concerns about the safety of a thrill ride after a Texas woman says she was seriously injured when she was ejected from a roller coaster. Her attorneys say she's just beginning medical treatment and faces a long road to recovery. ABC's Jacqueline Lee has more.
8: Colorado officials are investigating after a woman says she was ejected and seriously injured while riding a roller coaster in Colorado. Last week, Texas resident Nicola Parker was on the Rocky Mountain coaster at Copper Mountain, about an hour and a half outside Denver, when her attorney says she was thrown out of the car as it rounded a turn, despite wearing a seatbelt.
11: She was ejected from her cart and was then entangled in her seatbelt. The seatbelt never became unbuckled, but she was thrown from the coaster and then was pinned against the side of the car and dragged for a period of at least 30 seconds.
8: Her other attorney saying her injuries included a separated left shoulder, a broken rib that punctured and collapsed her left lung, and a traumatic brain injury. She had to undergo multiple surgeries and is expected to have more. Copper Mountain releasing a statement confirming the guest was seated in the cart with their seatbelt fastened and saying, "Our thoughts are with the guest and we wish them a speedy recovery." This coming just days after a California family filed a notice of settlement in a wrongful death lawsuit against Six Flags. 22-year-old Christopher Hawley rode the X2 roller coaster in June 2022. His brother telling ABC the entire ride was rough and they were violently slammed at the end. After exiting the ride, he says Hawley lost consciousness, underwent emergency brain surgery, and later died. Hawley's death certificate says he died of blunt head trauma due to a park ride accident.
19: He should have been able to go on the ride no matter how extreme a ride is. You're not supposed to die on a roller coaster.
8: When asked for comment amid reports of other serious injuries on the roller coaster, Six Flags only responding, the ride has been closed since July 12th. As for the incident in Colorado, the Colorado Division of Oil and Public Safety is investigating. Until then, the ride remains closed. Back to you.
17: Jacqueline Lee, thank you. And a popular DJ in Los Angeles is demanding answers after he says his beloved pet died in the care of a dog trainer. The DJ says 48 hours after he dropped off his Bernese Mountain Dog, his pet was dead. Sophie Flay.
20: We were looking forward to a very long life with him.
21: Los Angeles Animal Services launching an investigation and a pet owner demanding answers after he says his dog mysteriously died while at a dog training facility.
20: He was new to the family, but the best possible addition we could ask for. The friendliest dog on the planet.
21: Andrew Fedek, who is one half of the popular DJ group Loud Luxury. And married to influencer Madeline White Fedek, posting about their devastating loss on social media, describing their two-year-old Bernese Mountain Dog, Duncan, as the friendliest dog on the planet.
20: He left an incredible impression on every single life that he came across.
21: When they needed to board their two dogs, Fedek says he stumbled upon Smart Dogs Dog Training and its founder, Jeff Todd.
20: We found Jeff off of Yelp. And we corroborated it with Google reviews. His website flexes the idea that he's 20 years in the business.
22: How many dogs have you trained?
23: Personally, over 20,000.
21: FedEx says Todd picked up the dogs, including Duncan, for a month-long training stay. About 36 hours later, he received a call.
20: He says, "Duncan's dead." And I said, "What do you mean Duncan's dead?" And he said, "I have no idea what happened. I wasn't there. I'm still trying to figure this out. We think it was heat exhaustion or a heart attack."
21: Devastated, Fedek looking for answers. He says he is suspicious about the circumstances surrounding Duncan's death.
20: They claim, you know, Duncan overheats at the dog park. They're trying to take them to a facility that's more safe, secure, and cold. Duncan doesn't make it. They decide Duncan is dead. They don't take him to a veterinarian. They don't perform any life-saving measures. They just decide unilaterally that Duncan is dead.
21: Fedek and his wife posting about their story on social media, receiving an overwhelming response. Los Angeles Animal Services telling ABC News they are looking into the incident and that this is an open investigation. Fedek promising to do everything he can to honor his beloved dog.
20: He was not just a dog, he was a member of our family, and we all miss him so deeply, and we know nothing will replace him, but we promise we'll do whatever we can to get justice for him.
24: ABC News has reached out to Smart Dogs Dog Training, but has not heard back. Ike.
17: Lay, thank you. 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Also ahead, if you want to remember some of the legends we lost this past week, we've got some recommendations. That's coming up in our Weekend Watch.
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17: Thanks for streaming with us. We're taking a live look at New York City on this late Sunday of August. And with summer winding down and students heading back to school, people looking for a new job or to level up their careers will also be renewing their hunt. And while AI can offer some useful tools to job seekers, it can also make things more complicated, especially when it comes to building trust and credibility. All right, with me now is Maha Abuelanane.
18: That's great.
17: She's a best-selling author, personal brand expert, and CEO of Digital and Savvy. 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
18: I'm
17: for
18: so
17: you
18: happy
17: here.
18: To be here.
17: Thank
18: happy
17: you.
18: Sunday.
17: Yes, yeah, Sunday. It's a great time. Okay, we're talking about AI and everything AI, job search, creation, things of that nature. How is it changing the game for those who are looking for jobs right now?
18: Well, a couple of things. AI is making it faster for people to apply for jobs, right? So they're basically going online, using these tools, and being able to apply for multiple jobs. But I want to send some cautions, right? If you are using AI to do an assignment or to apply for a job, they're going to ask you to back it up. How did you?

0: does that actually look like when you're getting those answers?
1: I mean, I think a lot about telling stories. Like, the best way for you to build trust if you're going to try to find a job is you want to build trust with your employer. You want to tell them the skills you have, the value you can add. So AI can't tell those stories for you, but can help you shape them or even maybe help you build them out. But it can't replace your credibility. And that's the thing I want you to focus on when you're looking for a job, is making sure you stand out by telling your story. And storytelling is the fastest way to build trust with a potential employer.
0: Yeah, and that storytelling plays into the whole idea of a personal brand,
1: yes,
0: right?
1: Yes.
0: Why is that important to make sure that you have that when you're looking for that job?
1: Your personal brand is your reputation, right? And that's the thing that I want everyone who's looking for a job. Like, a lot of people think like, oh, what if I get laid off and AI replaces me and I need to find a job? Well, did you build your personal brand? Did you invest in having the right relationships? Did you have the skills and experience you need to tell people, hey, this is what I'm good at. This is my visibility that I'm trying to invest in. Building your personal brand is going to help you do that. And I think a lot of people think it's about self-promotion, which it's not. It's really about helping you stand out so you can get the job that you're looking for.
0: Right. All about trust and credibility,
1: yes,
0: right? How is AI making that a little bit harder?
1: AI is making it hard because I think everybody has access right now to the same tools.
0: Right.
1: Right? I can have the same access to the information you do because I can just put it into my Claude or my ChatGPT. So I want you to try to figure out, what is the part of your story that makes you unique? What are the skills you have? What is the value you're creating for your employer? The name of the game right now is trust. We live in a trust economy, right? Anyone can get attention. Anyone can go viral. But the key is, how do you build trust? Is it through your relationships? Is it adding value to other people? Is it being consistent with how you deliver results for people? That's what builds trust, is making sure that you show up the same way every day.
0: Well, that's building trust. How do you rebuild trust? We saw a few brands this past week really stumble, whether it's Target, whether it's Good Good with that ad with Callaway, whether it's even Neutrogena. How do you rebuild that trust?
1: Yeah, I think a lot of companies had some big missteps this week. And the hardest thing is they're doing it in front of everybody, so we all can see how they're responding to it. If you are a company or a personal with a personal brand who's made a mistake, you need to do something that is really, really important, and that is rapid response. You know, the longer you leave for not responding to a crisis, it leaves a vacuum for misinformation or rumors or people to speak on your behalf. And then AI and Google and all these tools can spread that misinformation faster than you want it to spread. So the key for me is respond quickly, apologize, say you made a mistake if you made a mistake, but then back it up with policies or change or training. So many of these companies, Good Good Golf, Neutrogena, even Target, my hometown Target from Minnesota, you know, I think Target did a good job in responding quickly to their crisis that happened to them. But for Good Good Golf and for Neutrogena, they waited too long to respond. The apologies weren't sincere or heartfelt. And I really feel like companies need to take a lesson from them. Respond quickly. Try to bring in new policies. Talk about what you're changing. Like, especially in the case of Good Good Golf, there weren't a lot of females in that room when they made that decision.
0: Right.
1: So maybe they should be implementing a policy to put more females in the boardroom when they're making decisions like that. That's my number one recommendation I would make for companies that are trying to do things that are making consumers upset. And once you break that trust, it's super hard to get it back.
0: All about trust and credibility.
1: Yes.
0: Maha Abu-Elanane, I really appreciate you. Let's get you back here again.
1: Thank you for having me in.
0: Pleasure's all mine. All right, coming up here on ABC News Live, new and classic movies to see and stream. Weekend Watch is up next.
2: I've fought with many warriors in my time. They were far stronger than all of us put together. And they died facing enemies that scared me far less than this one. We're going to need a miracle. It's not possible.
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17: 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Time now for your weekend watch, and we've got a new movie that just hit theaters, some beloved films heading back to the big screen, and how your watch list can pay tribute to the legends we lost this past week. ABC's Will Gans has this weekend's recommendations. Hey, Will.
18: Hey, Ike. First up on my weekend watch list, Coyote vs. Acme. In the vein of Space Jam, this movie features your favorite Looney Tunes characters in the human world. This movie follows Wile E. Coyote, fed up with all of the ways that Acme products have failed him in his attempts to catch Roadrunner over the years. So he's finally taking the company to court. It's funny, surprisingly touching, and features great performances from John Cena and Will Forte. Coyote vs. Acme is in theaters now. And we are celebrating the lives of some Hollywood legends, so grab some tissues and some hairspray and watch 1989's Steel Magnolias, which is coming back to theaters this week. The incredible cast of women, Dolly Parton, Julia Roberts, Sally Field, and Shirley MacLaine, to name a few, showed us the beauty of caring for each other both on screen and off. Sally sharing this photo on Instagram this week of the group during that time. And since there's no such thing as too much Dolly Parton, ABC will broadcast the movie 9 to 5, starring Dolly alongside Lily Tomlin and Jane Fonda. That's tonight at 7:30 Eastern, followed by the special Dolly Parton and American Original at 10 p.m. And in honor of the late, great Tim Curry, Home Alone 2 Lost in New York, streaming on Disney Plus. It stars Catherine O'Hara and Brenda Fricker, both legends that we lost in 2026 as well. Nothing exemplifies Tim's incredible villainous acting chops more than the moment his face transitions into the Grinch's after catching Kevin using a stolen credit card. My plan is to stream this movie on Disney Plus this weekend and order a lovely cheese pizza just for me. And on the smaller screen, Don't Say Good Luck is a new movie produced by Adam Sandler, starring his daughter, Sunny Sandler. She plays a high school student in the middle of auditioning for the school musical when she gets a pocket dial from her dad and overhears that her mom's cancer has returned. It's a beautiful coming-of-age story. Sunny Sandler and Melanie Lynskey, who play her mom, are wonderful in it. Don't Say Good Luck is streaming on Netflix now. And finally, after picking up its first Emmy nomination in a decade, Dancing with the Stars continues its hot streak with their huge cast reveal on Wednesday on GMA season 35, already boasting names like Jackson Olsen from the Savannah Bananas, reality stars Maura Higgins and Sierra Miller, and of course Guillermo from Jimmy Kimmel Live. Find out who else is headed to the ballroom this Wednesday morning, September 2nd on GMA. Ike, I hear you might be in the running for Dancing with the Stars this season.
17: Listen, if they want to put me on, I got a couple steps that might actually work on the show. Just two of them, though. Will Gans, thanks a lot. I'm Micah Jossi. Thank you for streaming with us. The news never stops, and you can find us anywhere you stream live news. 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
18: Coming up on ABC News Live Weekend, the exclusive interview with the mother of the late Hayden Panettiere, why she says she was estranged from her daughter at the time of her death. Plus, rapper Lil Durk's murder-for-hire trial is now underway, the complicated web of rappers and alleged confrontations that led to the charges. And Grammy-nominated artist Masego discusses his new album, how it was born in part by tragedy. ABC News Live starts right now.
5: Hey there, and thank you for streaming with us. I'm Perry Russom. You are watching ABC News Live Weekend. Let's take a look at your top headlines. Search and rescue efforts are ongoing after the devastating flash flooding hit the border region between Nepal and Tibet on Wednesday. Officials say hundreds of people are dead, and that number is still rising. So many more are still missing, including dozens of Americans. The flooding caused destruction at least 62 miles downriver from the border. That is according to an ABC News analysis of verified video and satellite images. Nearly 25 years after 9/11, the long-awaited trial of the alleged self-proclaimed mastermind of the tragedy now has a start date.
6: ABC News, I'm Mike Dabusky. Authorities in Nepal are urging residents in vulnerable areas to stay on high alert amid the continued threat of flooding. Almost 800 people are now confirmed dead after last week's devastating floods, which were exacerbated by a glacier collapsing in that region. U.S. State Department spokesperson Tommy Pigeot says 85 Americans are among the missing and has this message.
7: If any American is in the region, please register for the Smart Traveler Enrollment Program. That is so essential, so we know how to contact you, also know where you are. So we're continuing to surge those resources 24/7, our highest priority, helping the American people.
6: President Trump says Canada has been ripping us off for years, no longer. In a new post on social media, as the trade war with that country escalates, earlier today, Ontario Premier Doug Ford told ABC News the result of a trade war could be harmful to both countries. And the president is also touting a new oil deal with Venezuela, where the U.S. would take control of 65 billion barrels worth of oil reserves. This is a...
10: And I think it will probably hit me later on. I would say to the haters out there, you don't have a right to tell me how I mourn the loss of my second child. That's my domain.
11: Leslie Vogel, grappling with grief after losing both her adult children in the last few years, opening up about the moment she got the news that her daughter, actress Hayden Panettiere, had died in a South Carolina apartment last week at just 36 years old.
14: What was that moment like for you?
10: I was numb. I was just numb. I just couldn't feel anything. I still am not grasping this is real. It just doesn't feel real. My mind tells me it's not at times. You know, it's going to be a process. I need a minute, guys.
11: According to the police report, Hayden's on-and-off-again boyfriend, Brian Hickerson, and his brother, Zach, were also at the apartment when she was found. Police say the brothers called 911.
15: Having cardiac arrest, CPR is in progress.
11: Authorities say their preliminary investigation points to no evidence of foul play, but the DEA has now joined the case. Brian had previously pleaded no contest in 2021 to felony charges of injuring a partner connected to incidents involving Hayden. According to Leslie, the relationship with Brian accelerated in 2018 after Hayden handed over custody of her then 4-year-old daughter, Kaya, to her ex-fiance, Vladimir Klitschko.
10: The situation with Hayden and Vlad and their daughter, that was a very difficult period for her. Vlad had taken over custody, for safety. In my opinion, that was the catalyst that she just couldn't keep those demons away. I think she struggled, and Brian came into her life. She was vulnerable.
11: The mother-daughter duo intertwined personally and professionally from the time Hayden first appeared on screen, first starring in commercials at just 11 months old.
19: I'm so happy.
11: At 8, she had a recurring role in the soap Guiding Light.
19: I had you with Daddy.
11: And earned a Grammy nomination 3 years later for voicing Dot in A Bug's Life.
20: Dot!
21: Yes, Mother.
20: What did I tell you about trying to fly?
21: Not until my wings grow in.
11: But her breakout role came in the hit sci-fi series Heroes.
22: There's no birds.
23: Oh, I'm always nice.
11: Hayden then starring as a country pop star in Nashville, earning her 2 Golden Globe nominations.
10: This is one of my faves. This is from In the Limousine on the way to the premiere of A Bug's Life.
11: Leslie sharing several photos of Hayden's early life with us.
14: You said people don't know the truth about your and Hayden's relationship. What was the truth about your relationship?
10: I would say Hayden had a very happy life up until she got Heroes at 16. So here she was, the star of a major TV series. But I would say at about 17, I started seeing her going downhill. As she got older, then it wasn't my voice anymore. I wasn't in charge of her choices. I tried to give her the best advice I could. But again, you know, any young person, teen, they want to be liberated. And I get that. I did get that.
11: Hayden and her mom were estranged in the star's final months. 1 year ago, her mom says she went to stay with Hayden to help her. She said Hayden wanted out of her relationship with Brian.
10: She knew that Brian was toxic. She knew she had to get him out of her life.
11: Hayden had talked about that relationship on the Tamron Hall show earlier this year.
0: This was during the peak of abuse, and that's how I was processing it and handling the anxiety. And addicts want a quick fix.
1: You were in a relationship. The person, number of public incidents, arrests, and painful moments, and you were self-medicating through this pain.
3: It wasn't just physical, it was manipulative. Mm. The psychological abuse that she was enduring. And he seemed very charming at first, which was very, it made it very easy to pull the wool over someone's eyes.
11: After pleading no contest to felony abuse charges, Brian recently told TMZ he had regrets, but they were still friends.
22: I went into such a dark place, man. Drugs, alcohol, abuse. Good God Almighty.
11: But Vogel says things took a turn during her time with Hayden last year. After about 6 weeks together, she noticed Hayden pulling away. So she went back to her home in Florida.
14: What made you leave? What happened between the two of you?
10: When I got the phone call from her saying, I'm going to be with the person I love. And I said, I just lost it. I lost it. I could not believe that she had gone that far back, that he had been successful in reeling her back in with all of the things he had done to her.
11: Vogel says Hayden was seeing Brian again. She gave Hayden an ultimatum on the advice of her therapist.
10: I basically said, if you are accepting Brian back into your life, I cannot be in your life. I cannot communicate as long as this is happening.
11: And that was the beginning of their estrangement.
10: I needed it. I needed to have that pocket of time. Of course, I thought it was going to be a pocket of time. I did not, by any stretch of the imagination, think that this was going to happen to Hayden. I don't know why. I just didn't. Maybe I didn't want to.
11: Hayden released a book about her life, This Is Me, A Reckoning, back in May. She came to Nightline to promote the memoir in what would be one of her final interviews.
0: This is the first time where I'm walking out. It's my very raw self. I'm not promoting a project or a character that I play. This is the raw version of me.
11: In the book, she recalls telling her mom at 19 that she didn't want Vogel to manage her career anymore, and Vogel replied, "You owe me." Vogel remembers that moment, but says her version doesn't match Hayden's.
10: I remember being in her trailer and literally saying nothing. I knew that day would come. It's not that I didn't expect it, but it was very short, very brief conversation, and then she turned and went to set.
14: Did it hurt to read that in the book?
10: You know, it just, I know I didn't say what she said I said.
11: Vogel lost her son Jansen in 2023, just 28. He was Hayden's little brother.
14: You've now lost two children in a short amount of time.
10: Yeah.
14: Where do you go from here?
10: Just trying to I think you just have to find that inner strength. I have been knocked down throughout my life. And I am not complaining because I have the strength to get back up. And that really is, it's not if we fall, it's how we get back up that defines who we are.
11: Vogel says that while her current focus is on the investigation into Hayden's death, she will be planning a celebration of her life down the road.
14: What do you want Hayden to be remembered for?
10: I want Hayden to be remembered for the talented, beautiful, outgoing, intelligent woman she really was. But I also want people to understand that it is my belief that she was suffering. Now, that doesn't make sense, because when you look at a beautiful girl who's got an incredible career, even though it has had its ups and downs, but you look at that big picture and you go, why would you be suffering? People don't understand that you can have on the exterior all of this, but that doesn't mean that what's going on in here matches.
5: Rihanna Nally, thank you. Coming up, rapper Lil Durk is now standing trial after being accused of orchestrating a murder-for-hire plot. By prosecutors say the alleged plan was motivated by revenge.
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16: Rapper Lil Durk's trial began this week. He faces allegations that he orchestrated a murder-for-hire plot. Prosecutors say he tried to kill fellow rapper Quando Rondo as payback for the death of a friend. Quando Rondo's cousin ended up dead instead. Lil Durk is pleading not guilty to federal charges. Morgan Norwood walks us through the case.
17: Not quite a household name, but far from an unknown.
18: I would say Lil Durk is a premier voice of his generation of drill artists.
17: Chicago rapper Lil Durk, born as Durk Banks, is one of the most accomplished artists in his brand of hip-hop.
18: Drill music is a subgenre of hip-hop that started in Chicago. The BPMs are kind of slow. There's heavy 808s, syncopated hi-hats, very deadpan, monotone delivery of lyrics that describe street life in Chicago. And oftentimes it is attached to specific collective gangs or activities that occur on the streets of Chicago.
17: Lil Durk is known for his Grammy-winning collab with J. Cole, All My Life.
19: All my life. They be trying to keep me down.
17: And his collab with Drake on Laugh Now, Cry Later.
20: And rapper Lil Durk has been arrested and charged with a murder-for-hire plot. The Chicago native, whose real name is Durk Banks.
21: Rapper Lil Durk facing murder-for-hire charges. He was arrested by U.S. Marshals in Florida.
22: There's some privacy. We will not be commenting at this time.
20: According to the complaint, Banks and his co-conspirators allegedly worked together to, quote, track, stalk, and attempt to murder a target at a Los Angeles gas station.
17: Well, now the rapper is facing charges for an alleged murder-for-hire plot and a chain of events that can be traced back to the 2020 murder of another up-and-coming rapper, Davon Bennett, known as King Von.
23: How we got here is that it's alleged that back in November of 2020 that a friend of Lil Durk was killed.
18: Lil Durk started out in Chicago, very local artist. He began releasing music in the early 2010s under the music collective Only the Family, also known as OTF. Durk is responsible in helping turn King Von from a local Chicago artist to a nationally recognized rapper. The current trial that Lil Durk is a part of, the center of, stems from their relationship.
17: On November 6th, 2020, prosecutors say Bennett was at a club in Atlanta. Also present, Tyquan Bowman, known to his fans as Quando Rondo.
18: Quando Rondo is a rapper from Georgia, and he is considered the direct rival of Lil Durk and then King Von. Quando Rondo is signed to NBA Youngboy, and King Von had beef with NBA Youngboy. As the tensions began to rise between NBA Youngboy's crew and Lil Durk's crew, Quando Rondo fell in the middle of it.
17: Investigators say a fight broke out at the club between the two groups, and Bennett was killed. They say to get even, Banks put a bounty on Bowman. Court records then lay out a step-by-step picture of how prosecutors argued the rest of the day played out.
23: Ultimately, fast forward, with this bounty already in place, information was gathered that in California, one of the people that were involved in the killing of his friend would be in California, specifically in LA. So Little Dirk, along with his co-defendants, supposedly flew out to Los Angeles.
18: On August 2022, OTF members and affiliates ran up on Quando Rondo and his cousin at a gas station.
17: Prosecutors allege two of the co-defendants came out of the vehicle and then started shooting. One of them is alleged to have used a machine gun, according to prosecutors.
23: Two of the co-defendants come out of the vehicle and they start shooting. In fact, one of them supposedly used a machine gun and ultimately end up shooting the deceased, who was not the intended target.
18: So now that murder is what has Lil Durk on trial as the organizer and the operational nucleus of OTF as a criminal enterprise slash music collective, according to the prosecution.
17: According to court documents, a number of Banks' associates who were also charged in connection to the case entered not guilty pleas. Banks has pleaded not guilty. His legal team declined to comment. Federal prosecutors say they have surveillance video, text messages, and forensic evidence to prove their case. They also have Banks' song lyrics. They're pointing to lines like this one on the song Aha. Man, don't respond.
23: When you look at Little Dirk's case, it has a lot of similarities with Young Thug's case in Atlanta in terms of using the music, his own music, against Little Dirk, right, at this trial.
18: There's been this intense tension between the pillars of what constitutes rap music, as far as the first person narration, the emphasis on exaggeration and embellishment, the fantastical element of it, and then the reflection of real-life experience.
17: Dirk's legal team includes Drew Findling and Brian Steele, who have represented other big names in hip-hop like Sean Diddy Combs and Young Thug. Banks and the other defendants are all facing the possibility of life in prison if they're convicted.
16: All right, Morgan, thank you. Coming up, we hear from Grammy-nominated artist Masego about his new album, Fix Your Face, what drove him to make some of his most personal music he's ever recorded.
8: All right, bye. The neighbors are complaining about the crop tops.
9: Oh, that's so was it, Doreen? Oh, she's just bored.
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14: 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Oh, no.
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0: Grammy-nominated artist, producer, and multi-instrumentalist Masego is known for his innovative and spontaneous live-looping music. Now he's back with his third studio album, Fix Your Face, which includes some of his most personal music yet. Lindsay Davis sat down with the musician to discuss his next chapter.
3: And Masego joins us now in studio. Thank you so much, sir, for being here.
5: Pleasure.
3: How you doing?
5: Manners and respect.
3: I know you said you are in it. You are in the thick of things right now. And we know that, this latest album was born in part out of tragedy. You lost
5: Absolutely.
3: Your home during the L.A. fires. Mm-hmm. How did you channel your emotions, would you say, into the music?
5: You just pick an instrument up and let God do the rest.
3: Mm.
5: I think I wasn't planning to speak about the tragedy in my life, but I think naturally it comes out in the music eventually. And so I spent a lot of time with the guitar in particular. I play a lot of instruments. I know we just met today.
3: Mm-hmm. So no, I know. I'm aware.
5: I choose a different instrument based on what I need to get through. Mm-hmm. And to get through those particular tragedies, it was a lot of guitar.
3: Mm.
5: And
3: why guitar?
5: I don't know. I don't know the science to it, but I feel like I felt the most safe with guitar. And it was easy to kind of pour out how I was feeling. And a lot of Nat King Cole covers kind of led to it, too.
3: Something else that we know about you is you're known for a lot of freestyle.
5: Oh, yeah.
3: Normally, but here you actually started writing down. How was the process different this time around?
5: Well, I love freestyle. I love hip-hop. I came up under Jazzy Jeff. Mm-hmm. And I love all that lineage. And I feel like as I'm studying people within that same peer group, I was like, okay, they all write music. I need to figure out how to tap into and strengthen this muscle. And so a lot of D'Angelo, a lot of Stevie Wonder, a lot of Lauryn Hill, a lot of Amy Winehouse, all writers. So I wanted to do right by the people that I admire and try to strengthen a different muscle.
3: Fix Your Face is a common expression in the black community. What made you decide, I'm going to name my album Fix Your Face?
5: It always happens last. You make the music first, and you're like, what do we call this thing? What is the theme, thesis? And I said Fix Your Face in my record QVC, and it kind of stuck out to me as, oh, this might be the one to kind of, you know, be the loudest phrase to say this is what this whole thing is about. Mm-hmm. It just kind of came naturally, but I always think about before church, I just got a whooping. But I couldn't cry in front of these people. So I was like, that was my first Fix Your Face moment. And it felt like the album.
3: You've said that you've studied from D'Angelo to, speaking of church, Kirk Franklin.
5: Yes.
3: How would you say that their sound influenced what you created here?
5: I think sincerity, vulnerability, and not hiding behind talent and bravado, which is my usual. I can just play a saxophone solo. I don't have to speak to you, and I just hear the instruments. But I think there's something so fearless about saying, this is my story. I wrote it, and I'm singing it in front of you. And all of those artists do that, I think, effortlessly.
3: There has been so much chatter about how to actually pronounce your name from how people say it in South Africa to how your grandmother might say it to how Americans might say it.
5: Yeah.
3: Give us the different options and what you personally, how you really want to be referred to.
5: I got you. It starts the same way, Mas.
3: Okay.
5: But based on where I'm at, it might be Masego in America. It might be Masego in South Africa. And if I'm in Brazil, it's Maseguinho. So I call myself Mas.
3: Okay.
5: And depending on where I'm at, I do my social code switch, and we do what we do.
3: And más in Spanish obviously means more.
5: More.
3: We'll take more. We'll take more. And speaking of more, you're about to go, or you're in the thick of it, actually, already on tour, 40-plus dates.
5: Yes.
3: What is it like to actually connect, especially in such a personal, intimate way, with your fans on stage?
5: I think the best part about all of this is when people catch the Easter eggs you leave in the music.
3: Ooh.
5: I love doing that. Again, a testament to hip-hop. There's so many things to return to in the music. And then during the shows, you hear them catch the ad-libs or the metaphor here or the deeper meaning. And as we go to city, you start to see them kind of, oh, wait, you said this. Oh, I don't have to sing this part anymore.
3: Ooh.
5: So you just get to see your song grow up like a kid, you know?
3: Mas, we want Mas. We will take more and more of what you're putting out. Thank you. What a pleasure to meet you. Really appreciate it. You can listen to his new album, Fix Your Face, wherever you get your music. And tickets for his tour are on sale now.
0: Lindsay Davis, thank you, and thank you for streaming with us. I'm Perry Russin. ABC News Live is here for you anytime with the latest news, context, and analysis. 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
4: 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In the flood zone, the painstaking search for the missing continues.
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22: Hello, I'm Mike Ajachi. Here are some top headlines we're watching at ABC News Live this hour. In Nepal, new video shows the moments after the glacier collapse that caused that devastating landslide. The recovery efforts are now entering a painful new phase. Officials have started burying unidentified flood victims as crews continue searching for more than 3,000 who are still missing. And we're also tracking a flash flood threat for parts of the Midwest. Just yesterday, dozens of people had to be airlifted to safety from the Grand Canyon because of flash flooding. Meteorologist Leslie Lopez is tracking it for us.
4: That's right. We could see, again, more flash flooding today. We saw this yesterday into Utah, Green River, Utah. Look at that flash flooding, runoff, debris flows. We also saw the same in Arizona. We're going to get to see more of that threat continue today as we're getting monsoonal moisture being pushed up into the area. That's creating the opportunity for 2 inches of rainfall rates per hour. That's 1 to 2 inches of rain in a short amount of time. So the concern.
23: From ABC News. I'm Mike Tabusky. The trade standoff between the Trump administration and Canada is escalating, with Ontario Premier Doug Ford now weighing in on an exchange of insults between him and the president in recent days.
24: It's unfortunate that he stoops down to that level, and unfortunately I did that day, but I just think that we need to focus on a free trade agreement that will create more jobs, more opportunities on both sides of the border.
23: This morning, President Trump posted that Canada has been ripping us off for years. The U.S. says it's hitting Canada with 50% tariffs on some $20 billion worth of Canadian goods. ABC's Martha Raddatz has how that's expected to affect Americans.
35: The latest tariff rollout in Trump's global trade war now expected to cost the typical American household nearly $1,100 per year. After an initial trade agreement fell through, Canada launching those retaliatory tariffs as high as 50% on American goods, including some steel and aluminum goods, furniture, and clothing.
23: Some 85 Americans are missing in Nepal after widespread flash flooding left a trail of destruction there last week. More than 3,000 people in total are missing, and almost 800 people are confirmed dead. U.S. State Department spokesperson Tommy Pigeau says U.S. assistance is now beginning to arrive in Nepal.
36: We have activated from the State Department $3.6 million in emergency humanitarian assistance. That includes up to 3 months of emergency food for up to 10,000 flood-affected households.
23: Meanwhile, the National Park Service is reporting that 62 people have been evacuated from Grand Canyon's Phantom Ranch, which was affected by significant flash flooding yesterday afternoon. No injuries have been reported. And a manhunt is underway in Switzerland after at least one person was killed and five others injured at an early morning shooting at a rave. You're listening to ABC News.
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23: 7 people were killed after a passenger ferry capsized near northern Cyprus today, according to the Turkish prime minister. Search and rescue operations are underway to help find more than 20 missing people, with authorities saying several Navy vessels are helping with those operations. It's unclear at this point what led to the incident. The FDA last week approved a first-of-its-kind treatment for advanced pancreatic cancer, which focuses on a key genetic switch driving tumor growth. ABC News medical correspondent Dr. Darian Sutton.
6: It's called RAS(ON)Q. It targets that key genetic driver that's found in over 90% of pancreatic cancers. And in studies, it doubled the median survival to just over 13 months compared to about 6.5 months on chemotherapy. A third of the patients in this study saw their tumors decrease in size or shrink. And some patients even went on to live years after their treatment.
23: A popular dog trainer in California is under new scrutiny after the death of a Bernese Mountain dog named Duncan. Trainer Jeff Todd claimed that dog passed away from heat exhaustion recently, but owner Andrew Fedick says he's heard stories alleging dogs also died while in his care.
9: You know, Duncan overheats at the dog park. They're trying to take them to a facility that's more safe, secure, and cold. Duncan doesn't make it. They decide Duncan is dead. They don't take him to a veterinarian. They don't perform any life-saving measures. They just decide unilaterally that Duncan is dead.
23: LA Animal Services confirms they've launched an investigation. I'm Mike Dabusky, ABC News.
10: The hardest hit area repeatedly causing delays, temporarily grounding those critical rescue helicopters, with many bridges and roads there having been washed away. The scale of the devastation difficult to grasp after that wall of water caught everyone off guard, crashing into entire villages. The family seen here trapped on their balcony as the water rises around them. This dam shattering under the immense force. We traveled to Bidur along the Trishuli River.
11: Vehicles, homes completely submerged. This is where that torrent of water came roaring down through this village, destroying everything in its path within seconds.
10: Search and rescue teams using bulldozers to scoop through the rubble. But amid the chaos, a ray of hope. This 7-year-old girl pulled from the rubble after rescue workers heard her cries. But over 3,000 still remain missing altogether on both the Nepal and Tibet sides, including roughly 90 Americans, according to the State Department. The families of missing loved ones agonizingly waiting for news. Sonny Patel's father, Jitendra, traveled to the region from New York for a spiritual retreat, crossing the border into Tibet to start the trek when the glacier collapsed.
14: But they were a day behind. They were supposed to be there on the 25th. They got to immigration on the 26th.
10: His father calling from immigration at the border to say he'd check back 2 days later. That call, the last the family heard from him.
14: Yeah, it's tough. It gets harder with every minute, every hour, really, to stay positive, because we would have hoped that we would have heard something from them by now.
10: Jitendra was one of the dozens of Americans still unaccounted for.
15: They're powerful places for meditation.
10: Leslie Crespi is a community liaison for the Isha Foundation in Tennessee, which has organized treks to the Himalayas for decades.
15: We have not been able to reach anybody since that time. There's no indications of survivors from the China side.
10: The foundation led a trip for a group of 77 people, including 22 Americans.
15: People are just shocked and they're overwhelmed. And begging for information, asking for information, right?
0: Everyone's seeking higher ground to escape.
3: Because we're all scared.
5: Another American on the Kailash pilgrimage, Californian Anjana Raja, recounting the harrowing moment she managed to escape death within seconds.
3: We just ran for our life.
5: Anjana was inside one of these buses with her husband, waiting at the border checkpoint when the flood struck.
3: It just came like a roar. It sucked a bunch of buses, SUVs, people, the base camp, everything. Took it in, turned it all upside down and dumped it into the ground.
5: In Kathmandu, we meet more Kailash pilgrims from Arkansas, Cynthia Pitchford and Haley Kuntz, who landed the day the flood hit. But they are still determined to set off on the pilgrimage.
7: This has been in the works for about 5 years.
8: Did you ever think about maybe postponing it?
7: No.
5: They'll take a different route, but in a few weeks will end up at the same border crossing, undeterred by warnings that other glacial lakes may also overflow.
11: Well, Nepal is on high alert for more flooding, with two more glacial lakes potentially at risk of overflowing. But just behind me, you can see the site of one miraculous moment. You may see that big open space of concrete like mud. Well, less than 5 days ago stood a three-story school with more than 900 students in there at the time. Well, thanks to the principal's quick thinking, all the students made it out alive. Martha?
12: Some ray of hope there are thanks to Britt Clennett and her team. I'm joined now by State Department spokesperson Tommy Pigott. Good morning to you. Thanks for coming in this morning. Can you give us some sort of update at all, especially about those missing Americans?
36: Well, as of 6 a.m. this morning, I can say we now have 85 Americans approximately that are unaccounted for. We've also now seen 9 Americans be safely evacuated. We are currently unaware of any U.S. citizen deaths at this time. The highest priority, getting accurate information from the region, a hard region to reach at the best of times, made even more so by the devastation and the remoteness that we see.
12: So what can you do? We're not sending in teams because Nepal doesn't want any teams. Why is that?
36: Well, right now we're in communication with them directly to assess those needs. We have a disaster area response advisor actually on the ground right now in communication to see how best we can offer assistance. The situation on the ground, as you just saw, in terms of the mud and other things, means that we have to get the right assistance in there. The Nepal government, we're coordinating with them on what they need. We have activated from the State Department $3.6 million in emergency humanitarian assistance. That includes up to 3 months of emergency food for up to 10,000 flood-affected households. So we have immediately activated that. We actually have the first U.S. assistance on the ground already to address this humanitarian disaster.
12: Let's talk about the scope of this. I mean, those pictures are extraordinary. We saw that building where many Americans were inside completely wiped out. Our search and rescue teams are more used to, even if they went, are more used to an earthquake, not anything like this.
36: Well, that's part of assessing what the needs are. Based off the devastation we see, the fact that we saw the mud as just was shown in that report, making sure the right assessments. And they're part of the $3.6 million actually will go towards rehabilitating roads that have been damaged and also mobilizing specialized transport options to reach those hard to reach areas, given the remoteness of this location, to make sure we can get that humanitarian assistance, including food, like I mentioned, but also sanitation, shelter, water, to make sure those desperately needed humanitarian essentials reach people amid this devastation.
12: And for the families and for the people here, and you've heard those tales of some people going back in, but the families themselves, what kind of assistance are you giving them?
36: We have surged consular assistance to the region. Our embassies in Beijing and Kathmandu are working 24/7 in terms of communicating and coordinating with local officials, trying to get that reliable information. If any American is in the region, please register for the Smart Traveler Enrollment Program. That is so essential, so we know how to contact you, also know where you are. So we're continuing to surge those resources 24/7, our highest priority, helping the American people.
12: And in the coming days, I mean, this is so devastating and so huge, you'll be at this for a very long time. It's possible we may not know anything.
36: Our priority is the safety and security of the American people. As you mentioned, the remoteness of this location makes getting reliable information difficult, but our dedication remains. Our commitment remains. Every time we hear one of these devastating stories, we are reinvigorated in our commitment to getting the answers that are possible, to getting that assistance in, to standing with those that have been devastated and affected by this flood. Our commitment is there. Our commitment remains.
12: We thank you very much for your help and for coming in this morning.
36: Thank you.
12: We turn now to the battle over tariffs and trade. President Trump this week ramping up action against our neighbors to the north in Canada while making a move on beef imports that has even GOP allies pushing back. The latest economic uncertainty coming just months before voters head to the polls.
35: With just 65 days until the midterms, anxious Republicans are keeping a close eye on high prices and escalating trade wars. President Trump aiming to calm those fears, targeting stubbornly high gas prices, announcing late Friday the U.S. had reached an agreement with Venezuela to take control of more than 65 billion barrels of Venezuelan oil reserves. But that could take years. This while the president took aim this week at the United States' biggest foreign oil provider, Canada, slapping a 50% tariff on $20 billion worth of Canadian goods.
13: Canadian officials have treated us very badly. They're nasty people.
35: But Canada firing right back with dollar-for-dollar tariffs and insults to match.
16: This guy's a loser. I have more courage, more brains in my baby toe than he has in his whole body. So there you go.
35: The president's economic agenda is a major concern for voters, from oil to Canada to cattle ranches. U.S. ranchers are reeling from the president's move late last week to allow 300,000 metric tons of foreign beef to enter the U.S. tariff-free for 90 days.
12: You heard what the president announced on Friday. What does that mean for you?
17: Well, I think it's unfortunate. I understand what he's trying to do. I don't agree that that's the best way to go about achieving his goals.
35: We met with three ranchers in Southern California's Leona Valley this week, where difficult conditions have squeezed the industry. Rancher Mike Williams says the extra imported beef pales in comparison with beef produced in the U.S.
12: What is coming into the country versus what you have here?
17: What's coming in isn't anything near the quality as the stuff that you get out of an American beef.
35: It has been a difficult time for ranchers. A long drought scorched the grass and grazing lands, and ranchers had to reduce their herd size and increase prices, with the average pound of ground beef up a staggering 10% from a year ago to $6.89 in July.
12: The size of the U.S. cattle herd is smaller now than it's been since the 1950s because of the drought, because of the pandemic, and it is not easy to regrow a herd.
35: Cody Eastman fears Trump's moves could worsen the problem.
18: It's a little bit concerning as the fact that this is going to cause feeder cattle prices to lower, and it's going to cause us to sell our calves at a lower cost.
35: The shortage, says Brian Garindo, stemmed from necessary population control measures on cows.
19: We were in drought for a long time, so there was a big herd pull across the country, the western states, and that created a shortage, right, which caused beef to go up.
35: But it's unclear how much Trump's latest moves will help curb those prices.
19: I think we did the math. It's like three burgers a person is what they're basically importing. So how much of an effect that's going to have, I don't know.
35: As the cost of beef has risen, the ranchers insist they haven't seen any windfall.
18: We're not getting rich. Our costs are beyond what they've ever been. But while maybe a $6 pound of healthy, you know, good, properly raised ground beef in the store seems expensive, there's a lot of people that are paying $6 for a cup of coffee.
35: And it is not just the ranchers who were worried. President Trump's decision to waive some tariffs on beef, drawing uncharacteristically harsh criticism from Republican allies on Capitol Hill. With number two Senate Republican John Barrasso of Wyoming saying, Americans want U.S. beef on the table, not foreign imports. The rollback on beef tariffs, about as popular with some lawmakers as that new round of Canadian tariffs.
20: I still think imposing new tariffs on Canada is a mistake.
35: The latest tariff rollout in Trump's global trade war now expected to cost the typical American household nearly $1,100 per year.
13: We can't let the whole Canadian thing, it's been going on for decades, and it has to come to a stop. So we're going to be doing tariffs on their cars that are coming in at a substantial level. because we want to make the cars here.
35: After an initial trade agreement fell through,
1: they came in and they wanted more, and we weren't prepared to do that.
35: Canadian Prime Minister Mark Carney hammering the United States demands.
2: In recent days, the United States proposed new terms that were uneconomic, unfair, and undermined the net benefits for Canada and called into question the reliability of any deal.
35: Canada launching those retaliatory tariffs as high as 50% on American goods, including some steel and aluminum goods, furniture, and clothing. And as relations break down with Canada, the president signing an executive order renaming Lake Ontario, a name held for more than 400 years, Lake America.
12: And the Premier of Ontario, Doug Ford, joins us now from the shores of Lake Ontario. Good morning, Premier. We'll get to that issue in a moment. But first, President Trump threatened to double the tariff on Canadian auto imports, cars, trucks, auto parts, steel, from 25% to 50% beginning January 1st. If that happens, what would the effect be on both countries?
4: Well, it'd be devastating on both countries, but it'd be definitely devastating on the U.S. We're the largest purchaser of vehicles in the entire world off the U.S., over 400% more than anyone else. And they're already seeing the effect. Over $7 billion we've stopped purchasing an X amount of vehicles. $7 billion is like shutting down a couple auto plants. So I always say, Martha, a tariff on Canada is nothing more than a tax on American people. And it's probably the worst movie you could ever do.
12: But what we saw this week were insults flying on both sides. President Trump calling you a flunky, you calling Trump a loser, a dictator, a bully. Is that really the way to handle this?
4: Yeah. No, I think we got heated. I think it was pretty clear. I went on all the U.S. networks and, yeah, it got heated. But, you know, you got to eventually stand up to someone that just continuously attacks our country and insults our country. We believe in Canadian sovereignty, and I know Americans believe in having a sovereign Canada as well. It's unfortunate that he stoops down to that level, and unfortunately I did that day, but I just think that we need to focus on a free trade agreement that will create more jobs, more opportunities on both sides of the border.
12: You know, in a social post President Trump put out on Monday, he targeted you and Prime Minister Mark Carney, seeming to threaten further escalation aside from what you're saying now. It said, remember, much of the electricity, oil, and gas that Canada gets is transported through the USA. Someone should get these clowns to fall in line, or the consequences for Canada will be far worse. But in response, you seem to make your own threat, saying Trump says he doesn't need Canada. I'd love to see him run cars without any oil. What did you mean by that?
4: Well, first of all, he's wrong with the electricity. Ontario alone powers 1.5 million homes and businesses in New York State and in Minnesota, and as well as Michigan. And not just Ontario, but all the provinces send electricity down to the U.S. I have an idea, Martha. Why don't we send more electricity down there? And we have the electricity. We have the critical minerals, rare earth minerals. There's countries all over.

0: by President Trump. And this is the worst thing you could do for the American economy. It did not grow this way over decades and decades of being protectionists. It grew because of free trade and open and fair trade. That's what we need to focus on. That's what's going to create more jobs in the U.S. and Canada. That's what we need to do. Not attack, attack, attack. I just don't see the purpose. It's absolutely backwards. It was like something out of Saturday Night Live when he signed a document saying change to Lake America. It's no one's going to call it Lake of America. It's been Lake Ontario for hundreds of years. It's going to continue being Lake Ontario. And it's just so disappointing because I love the U.S. I love the American people. Canadians love the American people. We differentiate between the great American people and the president.
1: So where does this stand? What do you do going forward? Are there any more negotiations planned? Has there been contact with the U.S. at this point?
0: Well, I can't speak for the Prime Minister, but he stopped the negotiations. It was a terrible deal for Canada. I told him it was a terrible deal. We're the engine of Canada, Ontario is, and it would have hurt our steel industry. And I find it ironic because we're the number one purchaser of steel in the world off the U.S., so that's going to hurt the steel mills right across the country. We're the number one auto purchaser. That's going to hurt auto plants. And the auto companies are telling him this.
1: And just one final question. President Trump announced on Friday that he had made a deal with Venezuela to take control of 65 billion barrels of its oil. How concerned are you about that? Because right now, Canada makes up 60% of the United States crude oil imports. Does this give him a bigger bargaining chip?
0: Well, you know something, that's going to be up to President Trump. Who do you want to deal with, an unstable government like Venezuela? Or do you want to deal with your number one trading partner, your number one ally that has stood shoulder to shoulder through almost every single war that both countries have been in? We're allies. We're best friends. Our trading is so integrated. We need to get a deal that's beneficial for both countries. And you'll see both countries thrive and prosper and grow. That's what we want.
1: We will keep our eye on all of that. We thank you for your time this morning, Premier Ford.
0: Thank you. Thank you. God bless America. God bless Canada. We'll get through this, and let's get a deal and let both countries prosper. So thank you.
1: And the roundtable's all here to weigh in on the trade war and what it could mean for the midterms. We're back in 2 minutes.
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8: I've fought with many warriors in my time. 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
1: There's a theory that I get the vote. You know, this, I see it all the time, that when Trump's on the ballot, they win. When he's not on the ballot, the people don't go to vote. And I'm asking the people, through your brilliant show, number one show, I'm asking the people to get out and vote. Pretend I'm on the ballot.
2: President Trump urging Republicans to imagine he is running in this November midterm. We'll see how our roundtable feels about that. Former DNC chair Donna Brazile, former House Speaker Kevin McCarthy, USA Today Bureau Chief Susan Page, and former New Jersey Governor Chris Christie. Good morning to all of you. And Kevin, I'm going to start with you. We have a president with historically low polling numbers. Is this what Republicans really want in this midterm? Speaker Johnson said the same thing. Imagine Donald Trump's running.
3: They need to, because remember, Donald Trump, when he won the presidency, he won the popular vote. He won every swing state. And he is correct. The way you win elections, you get your base plus the swing. The problem Republicans have right now are with Republicans, and they need the turnout. So they need to bring turnout about 4 to 5% with Republicans, and they'd be in a much stronger position than they are right now.
2: Chris Christie.
4: Well, look, I think...
2: We forgot the historically low polling numbers.
4: Well, I think generally, you know, Kevin's theory is right, except here's the problem. The last Quinnipiac poll has the president 45 points underwater with independents. Those are the swing voters, and that's the problem. In districts like Tom Kaine Jr. in New Jersey, Mike Lawler in New York, take the Northeast Republicans that Kevin helped to get elected. Without swing voters, those guys are going to be in a lot of trouble. And so they're in a real bind. They don't want their voters in those districts to imagine that Donald Trump's on the ballot when he's minus 45 among indies. So that's the real problem I see, Martha, is I think the base will come back and will vote for him, especially given some of the Democratic candidates. But that independent vote, if he's still 45 points underwater come election day, my party has a lot of problems.
2: And Susan, looking, you know, that piece that we just ran, pushback to President Trump, that seems a pretty rare occurrence. Do you think that's kind of a one-off on the tariffs, on the beef prices?
5: I think it's a pretty broad, but, you know, I'm not sure Republicans that have the option of deciding whether to pretend Trump is on the ballot or not. Midterm elections are classically a referendum on the incumbent president. And as the governor was saying, when presidents have approval ratings in the mid-30s, it is usually a sign of real trouble. President Trump is now almost precisely at the point George W. Bush was at in the 2006 midterms when Democrats managed to regain both the House and the Senate.
2: And Donna, looking at the tariffs, at the trade, at Lake Ontario, now Lake America, apparently, for some people, what do you see as that issue, especially for Democrats? It's affordability again. When you look at the Republican pushback, do you think that will ease that pain for the Republicans?
6: Well, all you have to do is listen to Susan Collins in Maine. I mean, she's already saying that this is going to cause problems up in Maine, and it's going to cause, I think it's going to cause problems across multiple states. People see this as not just Donald Trump bullying Canada, but they also see it in terms of how much will toilet paper rise? How much will, you know, 2x4s, all kinds of machinery, auto supplies. So, yes, this is once again Donald Trump's failure to understand that the American people, when they go to the grocery stores and they get their receipt, they're saying Trump. And when they go to the gas station, they're saying Trump. They know that Donald Trump's policies, inflation, the war in Iran that he can't stop, they know that his policy is causing them harm in their pocketbook.
2: Kevin, you said you are a bit worried about the midterms because you say you're not seeing a clear message from Republicans. What would you tell them about messaging right now?
3: This is a race on the economy. There's a lot of things I would have done different. I would not have recessed the House so often. I would have ran bills that are 80-20, have the Democrats vote against it, show where you're passing things, and get stuff done.
2: But can I ask you, you said at first, look, you know, yes, Trump is on the ballot because he's successful, but he is about the economy, too.
3: He is about the economy. You know, you brought up a poll earlier. You didn't bring up the poll that also came out this week that Republicans say Trump is the most respected president. More so than much more so than Reagan. The problem is Republicans need a 4-point more bump to get up. It is a different place than we were on redistricting when Bush was in. There's very few seats. So you do need the draw. When Trump won the presidency, he won the popular vote, they still lost seats in the House.
6: Right.
3: He won Arizona, Nevada, Michigan, Wisconsin, and the Republican senators did not. So for Republicans to sit back and say,
0: News. I'm Mike Dubusky. Tensions are ratcheting up between the U.S. and Canada over trade tariffs, with President Trump this morning writing on social media that the U.S. wants to make our own cars, and that's what's going to happen. ABC's Martha Raddatz says cars aren't the only products the two sides disagree on.
2: The president took aim this week at the United States' biggest foreign oil provider, Canada, slapping a 50% tariff on $20 billion worth of Canadian goods.
7: Canadian officials have treated us very badly. They're nasty people.
2: But Canada firing right back with dollar-for-dollar tariffs and insults to match.
0: Nearly 800 people are now confirmed dead in Nepal after widespread flash flooding last week. American officials say aid is beginning to arrive in the country. And an urgent manhunt is underway right now in Switzerland after a shooting at a rave early this morning left one person dead and several people injured. This is ABC News.
5: Who stands for the Democratic Party? What direction should the party go? What's the strategy? What's the best strategy? Is it to try to appeal to younger voters who have less reliable voters, or to go to a more centrist message? And the answer is probably different. The answer is different in different places. But the fact that this debate is so public has created an opening for Republicans to try to paint the entire party as socialist or democratic socialist, or as very progressives out of the mainstream, with the independents whose vote are so crucial.
6: But you know, Martha, I see it differently. Our fight has been more generational. I mean, you'll see that on Tuesday in Massachusetts, where, again,
2: Markey and Moulton.
6: And perhaps you'll see it in a couple other primaries as we end up this primary season. Our fight internally in the Democratic Party is not about the Democratic Socialist Organization. No more than it is about any other organization. It is really a generational fight, and it's a good fight. But Democrats have been unified on affordability. They've been unified on talking about health care, what the American people want. Democrats want to regain power to help lower costs and to put a check on this president and his inability to end this war in Iran. That's what Democrats are talking about. They're not just having, you know, nighttime conversations on democratic socialists, and there are a few of them, but not enough for us to have.
4: Look, Donna is very good at trying to wish it into existence, but
6: I pray.
4: It's prayer is big for you, and you're going to need it, because what you're seeing is the DSA is the motivating force in the Democratic Party right now. The traditional Democrats are on defense against the DSA. And part of the problem is the star of the DSA is the mayor of New York City, who has shown in the last month he can't even figure out how to competently raise taxes. When a Democrat can't figure out, and especially a Democratic socialist, can't figure out how to competently raise taxes, he has to continue to come out with his new apartment tax that he's putting on. The people in New York, he can't even roll it out. They've now gone their second phase of that. The DSA problem is throughout the Democratic Party.
6: That's
4: and it is
6: true.
4: giving Republicans, with a president of 45 points underwater with independents, a real opportunity here. I think Mike Rogers is going to win Michigan.
6: Madani is not campaigning with Ossoff.
4: He didn't have to.
6: He's not in Tallarico. No, the Republicans don't want to talk about their failed leadership, not lowering inflation. No, every Democrat is not going to answer to Republicans' bedside wishing that we hope we can talk about socialism. We're going to talk about affordability. We're going to talk about getting things done for the American people. We're not going to talk about Mr. Madani, although he's doing what he has to do.
4: Or Mr. Jackson in Maine. Or Mr. El Sayed in Michigan.
3: But listen, every Democrat goes on TV, they don't get asked about that. They get asked about Piker. They get asked about Mandani. They get asked, are you joining the Democrat Socialists just like AOC did? Those are the Democrats who are winning. That's where people are going. But every Democrat has now have to announce it or denounce it. You've got Hakeem Jeffries standing up saying he's not for Medicare for all, and he's getting crucified in his own party. He met with Jared, and now he has to go back and apologize afterwards. The Democrats are in their own civil war, which are giving Republicans an opportunity that historically gives them advantage in this election, a problem.
2: Susan, I want to ask you,
3: That's true. You
2: brought up Jared Kushner, the meeting between Hakeem Jeffries and Jared Kushner. What did that tell you?
5: It tells me that there are some people close to President Trump who are preparing for Democrats to win the House of Representatives and trying to figure out what can you do besides be investigated if that happens.
4: Well, here's what it says to me. What the hell is Hakeem Jeffries doing meeting with Jared Kushner? The guy's not a member of the government, even though he is sent around the world by the president to fail in negotiations all around the world. If you're Hakeem Jeffries, what are you thinking? What are you thinking accepting that meeting?
6: Because it makes
3: Let me tell you the real answer. They both have a personal relationship based upon legislation they worked on for criminal justice reform, and they were close. The real story that tells you is who leaked the story. Hakeem Jeffries' staff leaked the story thinking it would hurt Republicans. It shows he's not prepared to be Speaker because all it did was make him go put on a green outfit, stand in front of a project, and try to back tough on a decision that he made. It should not be a negative in America that two people of different parties meet. I don't know what they talk about, but we should be able to meet together.
2: Chris, very quickly on the Iran war, we really have like 40 seconds here, 6 months. Donna brought it up. Are people really paying attention to that anymore?
4: They're paying attention to what it's caused. And right now, because there's no American military who have been killed, they're not paying attention to that. But what they are paying attention to, Martha, is continued high gas prices and continued disruption to trade around the world because of the Straits of Hormuz problem. And so that's what they're paying attention to. They may not be thinking about the Iran war as a shooting war, but they're still thinking that the president hasn't resolved it. And as a result, they're still seeing high prices.
2: And the goal seems very far away. Thanks to all of you for joining this morning. More talk on the midterms next week and beyond. Up next, my conversation with the longest serving commander of U.S. forces in Afghanistan, speaking out 5 years after that turbulent withdrawal.
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27: Exactly 5 years ago, at a dusty, exposed checkpoint in Kabul called Abbey Gate, the world witnessed the absolute best of America standing in the gap to defend our country and those they serve alongside during one of the darkest strategic hours.
2: Defense Secretary Pete Hegseth upgrading Valor Awards for Marines who served at Kabul Airport during the suicide bombing attack that killed 13 American service members and some 160 Afghan civilians. Coming up, my conversation with the last general who commanded U.S. and NATO troops in Afghanistan, his first major interview since we talked 5 years ago in Kabul.
28: You shouldn't be trying to steal my house.
29: I live here. Police is on the way.
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2: Today marks 5 years since the chaotic, deadly ending of America's nearly 20-year war in Afghanistan. I was there that summer before Kabul fell with General Scott Miller, who had been tasked with drawing down all of the U.S. forces there, which he did in a matter of months. But weeks later, Miller, like the rest of us, watched from afar as Kabul fell and chaos erupted.
41: It was 5 years ago this week. America's longest war ending in chaos, destruction, and desperation. Tens of thousands of Afghans swarming Abbey Gate, their only way out after Kabul fell and the Taliban returned to power. U.S. Marines sent in to control the teeming crowds, overwhelmed and yet determined to stay and help. That was the moment a suicide bomb exploded just outside Abbey Gate on August 26th, killing 13 American service members and more than 160 Afghan civilians.
42: I was angry, immediately started thinking of who let this happen.
41: General Scott Miller commanded U.S. and NATO troops in Afghanistan from 2018 to 2021. He was there at the start of the war and was charged with overseeing the withdrawal of all U.S. troops 20 years later. A highly decorated special operations soldier and West Point graduate, Miller spent 10 years deployed in combat zones, including the Battle of Mogadishu in 1993, iconically chronicled in the book and film Black Hawk Down. That experience stayed with him.
42: An 18-hour firefight was a foundational event in my military career, but I took those lessons and carried them through 2021.
41: We were there with him in the summer of 2021 as the Taliban was advancing and he was closing down Bagram Air Base.
2: I watched you yesterday at Bagram. An Afghan was there who's clearly helped the United States. It has to be heartbreaking for you leaving them behind and fearing what might come next.
42: I don't like leaving friends in need, and I know it, my friends are in need.
41: U.S. assessments at the time were that the Afghan forces could hold off the Taliban, but there were growing fears within the country.
2: The majority of the districts that have been taken are many, many miles from here in Kabul. But the big question is, what happens here when all of the U.S. forces leave Afghanistan?
41: That concern of a Taliban resurgence, top of mind for everyone we spoke to at the time.
2: You're hiding.
43: I'm hiding right down here.
41: Abdul, a former interpreter for the Marine Corps and father of three girls, living in fear.
43: They will come and they will behead us or they will kill us.
41: Miller and other senior military leaders had advised leaving a small contingent of some 2,500 troops in Afghanistan, but it was not something he would talk about publicly at the time.
2: Would you have liked to have seen a small force stay here?
42: Let me hold on that one.
41: Miller completed the total drawdown as ordered and left his post in Afghanistan on July 12th, 2021.
42: I felt like I had a distasteful task. I knew I had to do it, But I didn't necessarily want to do it. And the real, very distasteful task I was talking about was having to look at Afghan partners that I had relationships, some that went back 10, 15 years, that I knew were counting on me. And I had to tell them, I'm leaving. I really am leaving, and this force is leaving. As a person, I recognize I'm a soldier just executing our government policy, but the look in their eyes, even from my friends, was it's almost like you're betraying us. And so I wasn't feeling good about that. I called that the dirty work.
1: I don't think you spoke directly to President Biden about your advice, but certainly the way the command system works, he would have gotten it.
42: I think the military advice was consistent up the chain of command.
41: As painful as leaving Afghanistan was for Miller, watching from afar weeks later as the U.S. was forced to send in an emergency contingent of troops to evacuate American citizens and desperate Afghans was gut-wrenching.
42: I felt helpless. I mean, there was if I could have snuck on an airplane, I would have gone over there, probably disrupted everything and said, okay, I'm here. Let me help sort this out here because I wanted to help. But I wasn't in a good space. And then we saw the suicide attack at Abbey Gate. That one almost brought me to my knees. That one hit me in the gut hard.
41: Miller says the chaos at Kabul Airport carried tragic parallels to 9/11.
42: As we're approaching not only the fifth year anniversary of the collapse of Kabul, we're approaching the 25th anniversary of September 11, 2001, which many people in the military weren't even born then. But I remember watching people leaping from the World Trade Center to escape the flames. And when you looked at it as a bookend, you know, the fact that people were climbing aboard and trying to grab onto the an airplane that's taking off from Kabul, and surely they won't survive, but falling to their death, as the airplane gains velocity and altitude, that was traumatic for a lot of people, because we do remember how this started, and now we're looking at how it's ending.
1: So what could have been done differently? You know, the Pentagon is reviewing. When you look at that situation and how it ended and why it ended, what do you think, and what should we have done?
42: The disconnect, in my view, was risk was rising on the ground, and I'm sure it wasn't fully appreciated. And part of that is you lighten the load that you have to deal with in an emergency before the emergency occurs. If you start looking at the actual evacuation, you had a number of people that you knew you were going to bring out. I would have liked to have seen some of that come out while we had all the airlift as we were taking the military out.
41: For those left behind, particularly women and girls, life under Taliban rule is bleak. Since 2021, the Taliban have barred 2.4 million Afghan girls from school, according to the UN.
42: It looks an awful lot like pre-2001 Afghanistan in terms of, very specifically, the treatment of women, the armed forces who are left behind, they're at risk, and they're at risk because they are a potential threat to the regime.
1: You've done what you can for those who are here and trying to get others out. That's really important to you, yeah. Especially those special operations.
42: I felt a responsibility to the Afghan people. And let's face it, I think for somebody who's just lost their country and that's the way they come to the United States, that's a difficult start point. I think it helps me too, Martha. It's what do you do after that? A lot of times people say, I don't know my purpose anymore. Well, there's some purpose. You can help some other people. You can help them assimilate into our country.
1: You've transitioned out of the military after a pretty extraordinary career. But that is a really, really hard thing to do, especially because of the way Afghanistan ended. What do you do? How do you heal your own trauma, I guess, and advice you would give to others?
42: I've told people transition is an individual journey, and it's going to be a little bit different depending on who you are. I was quite unhappy with the ending in Afghanistan. Even if I knew it wasn't going to be good, I knew this could happen, but I was angry, and I would call myself less than thoughtful. But time does some healing. When I think about who carries the greatest cost, it's the families.
1: Do they also want to know it mattered?
42: Yeah.
1: And what do you say about that?
42: Well, that's the is it worth it question. And that's the one, it's a tough subject. Every time if you lost somebody on an operation, and sometimes you lost them in ones or twos or driving down the road and hit by a catastrophic IED, you could never say this operation was worth it. But as you're moving towards being what the nation has asked you to be, it's accumulation effects. Going back to Mogadishu, one of the things, TF Ranger, I can look at the spouses and the children, and I can say, you know something, I know we lost your dad or your husband that day, but I can promise you that the men of TF Ranger have taken those lessons, and they've saved other people's lives with those lessons.
2: Our thanks to General Miller and all those who served and their families. One note about Abdul, the Afghan interpreter who feared he would be killed. He and his family escaped, and he is working hard and thriving here in America. We'll be right back with a preview of an ABC special marking the 25 years since the September 11th attacks.
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2: Next Friday marks 25 years since the devastating attacks of September 11th. In the coming weeks, ABC will be telling the story of that day and how the nation responded with resilience. 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
27: It gave me an appreciation for anonymous individuals performing daily functionality for the rest of us.
34: When this happened, I wasn't a coach anymore. 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
36: 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Broadway showed up.
0: Our musicians showed up. 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
38: Right now on ABC News Live Weekend, the Grand Canyon swamped with flash flooding. The stunning images coming in, dozens evacuated from the park, and the National Park Service expecting more, all as more heavy rain is on the way. Plus, the rising death toll in Nepal, the next phase of recovery efforts, and what we know about the Americans among the thousands still missing. And weight loss drugs and improved fertility, what doctors are saying about GLP-1 medications and the so-called Ozempic baby boom. ABC News Live Weekend starts right now. I'm Mike Ajachi in New York. We're going to begin with the dangerous flash flooding swamping parts of the West. The National Park Service now saying 62 people have been evacuated from the Grand Canyon, and they expect more today. Dramatic video shows water.
39: From ABC News,
0: I'm Mike Dubusky. American assistance is now beginning to arrive in Nepal, where at least 85 Americans remain missing after major flooding impacted huge parts of the Himalayas, killing nearly 800 people. State Department spokesperson Tommy Pigeot.
3: We have a disaster area response advisor actually on the ground right now in communication to see how best we can offer assistance.
0: Evacuation orders coming down around the Grand Canyon, where significant flash flooding swept through yesterday afternoon. The National Park staff are still assessing damage to trails, bridges, and other infrastructure in the area. Weather forecasts indicate more thunderstorms are expected in the next day. Canada continues to say it will match the United States' new 50% tariffs dollar for dollar as the war of words continues between the longtime allies. Ontario Premier Doug Ford tells ABC News both the U.S. and Canada will suffer if this trade war continues. He also weighed in on President Trump's order to rename Lake Ontario Lake America.
4: It was like something out of Saturday Night Live when he signed a document saying change to Lake America. No one's going to call it Lake of America. It's been Lake Ontario for hundreds of years. It's going to continue being Lake Ontario. And it's just so disappointing.
0: This weekend, Google Maps changed the name to Lake America, but only for American users. And NASA launched a new space telescope today. Scientist and former television host Bill Nye, the science guy, tells ABC News what the space agency is hoping to accomplish.
5: What we're looking for with this thing, among other things, is dark matter, dark energy. And this seems to be, or rather it is, a force in the cosmos that is just not understood. And so this is really nominally a very, very exciting time if we can learn more about this.
0: The Nancy Grace Roman Space Telescope is named for NASA's first chief astronomer. 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
0: Several shooting incidents in cities across the U.S. in the last day. In Trenton, New Jersey, 2 people were killed and 9 were injured when shots rang out. Meanwhile, Chicago police are now investigating a shooting on the city's south side that left 1 person dead and 9 injured. 1 person is dead and several more are in the hospital after a shooting at a techno rave overnight in Switzerland. Authorities there are still on the hunt for the suspect, saying possible motives as well as the exact circumstances of the crime are still unclear. The rave was taking place at a horse racing track. Voters in Iceland have rejected a referendum that would have restarted negotiations to join the European Union. ABC's Chuck Sievertson.
12: Iceland's left-leaning coalition government moved up the EU referendum it planned for next year after President Trump mistakenly named Iceland 4 times while speaking about his designs on Greenland. 2 of the more than 265,000 eligible voters
13: definitely look more to Europe than the White House.
14: What's happening in the EU is not to my liking. It's like a big burning ship.
12: Although Iceland is a NATO member, supporters said the EU would offer greater protection if Trump ever made similar threats toward their island.
0: And in Norway today, a memorial service in Oslo for the late King Harald, who died on Friday at the age of 89. Harald's son, King Haakon, has now assumed his father's role. Mike Dubusky, ABC News.
15: With more than 900 students in there at the time, and miraculously, and thanks to the principal's quick thinking, all students made it out there alive. Sadly, hundreds of others do remain missing, including those dozens of Americans still unaccounted for.
38: All right, Britt Clinett, thank you. And an urgent search and rescue mission is also underway near Cyprus after a ferry capsized in the Mediterranean Sea. Authorities say at least 7 people are dead and more than 230 people have been rescued so far. They're still searching for almost 24 others. Video shows passengers stranded on top of the ferry as rescue helicopters and boats arrived. An investigation is underway to find out why the boat capsized. And back here at home, a college football player in Missouri died after suffering a medical emergency during a game on Saturday. William Jewell College officials say 20-year-old Micah Joe Barnett scored a touchdown in the season opener and collapsed on the sidelines moments later. Barnett was rushed to a hospital where he was pronounced dead. No word yet on his exact cause of death. And turning to the battle for Congress and the key issues facing Americans, with just 65 days left until the midterms, President Trump says a new oil deal with Venezuela will bring down gas prices. ABC's Stephen Portnoy has more.
2: The president calls it the biggest oil deal in the history of the world, a joint venture that would have the U.S. government controlling 65 billion barrels of proven oil reserves in Venezuela. That would be more known oil than the U.S. has underneath all of its soil and seas. Experts say in the long run this could have a major impact on the global oil supply and ultimately on gas prices, but not in the near term. And that's mainly because the crude that is in Venezuela's vast reserves is particularly difficult to turn into gasoline. And the country's refining capacity has diminished over decades of neglect. So the first step would be to see a tremendous amount of investment in upgrading Venezuela's refining capabilities. I spoke yesterday with one analyst who said this won't be a 5-week or 5-month project, but probably a 5-year endeavor, and it probably won't come to fruition on President Trump's watch. The interim Venezuelan president, Delcy Rodriguez, is praising the deal, saying the benefits for her country are impossible to overlook. But also, she's probably cognizant of the concern in Venezuela that the U.S. is coming in and basically taking the oil, and perhaps mindful of the potential for a new wave of anger in her country over American imperialism. Rodriguez stressed in her statement about this that even under the new joint venture with the U.S., Venezuela will continue to retain ownership and sovereignty. Ike?
38: All right, Stephen, thank you. And Google Maps has now changed Lake Ontario to Lake America, but only for its U.S. users. Google says it'll stay listed as Lake Ontario in Canada, and for the rest of the world, it'll show up as Lake Ontario with Lake America in parentheses. The move comes after President Trump signed an executive order earlier this week as the trade war between the two countries escalates. Canadian leaders have rejected the move, noting the lake's indigenous roots. And a $4.3 billion bet on the future of space exploration is now in orbit. NASA's new Roman Space Telescope will travel over 1 million miles away from Earth, allowing astronomers to learn about unseen galaxies, planets, and stars beyond our solar system. It could transform what we know about the universe and what's hiding within it. It's named after a legendary American astronomer, Nancy Grace Roman, the first female executive at NASA in the 60s and 70s. All right, it's open season here in New York City. Singles play at the U.S. Open is now underway. It's one of the biggest tournaments in tennis and is drawing some of the biggest stars in the sport. ABC's Rena Roy is at Billie Jean King National Tennis Center in Flushing, Queens, with what to watch for on opening day.
8: Ike, tennis fans from all over the world are arriving here in Queens, New York. Right behind us is Arthur Ashe Stadium. You can see people are lining up to get a view of center court, which is right behind us here. All eyes tonight will be on the legend herself, Venus Williams. She is taking on fellow American and former Grand Slam champion Sofia Kenin. This is the 26th main draw appearance for Williams at the U.S. Open. And another big one to watch tonight, Novak Djokovic faces Mariano Nivone of Argentina. If Djokovic wins the tournament, he will make history with a record-making 25 major titles. And there is so much to look forward to. Also on Monday, we're going to be watching out for Carlos Alcaraz. He is the defending champion coming back to New York after beating Yannick Sinner in a really exciting final last year at the Open. And he is just so fun to watch. He's high energy. He's got speed. He's creative, and he keeps you on your toes. You just never know what kind of moves he's going to pull off on the court. So a lot to keep an eye on, Ike.
38: All right, Arena, thanks a lot. And you can watch all the U.S. Open action on ESPN. And the squad from Henderson, Nevada, takes on the team from Curaçao for the Little League World Series this afternoon. Now, the team includes the first girl to ever play in a World Series Series championship game, and our friends at ESPN have a preview from Williamsport, Pennsylvania.
1: Championship Sunday in Williamsport. We've seen 20 teams over 2 weeks flash smiles and shed tears and play some incredible baseball. Curaçao knocking off Japan for the international title on Saturday. They've yet to allow an earned run in 2 weeks. And Henderson, Nevada, perfect throughout, including the U.S. championship win over Hamilton, Ohio. Arguably the deepest and the best lineup in the field. And today, they will play for a world championship. Alongside 2003 U.S. Little League Baseball World Series champion Devin Travis and Eduardo Perez, Kevin Connors here with you. We're in store for an incredible championship. Eduardo, what stood out about Curaçao's run to this game?
10: Their attention to detail. Offensively, we saw how they played small ball. They have yet to hit a home run in the entire series. And then the way that they pitch. They've been able to throw the fastball early, and then the breaking pitch. Martina did it yesterday. They're hoping DeWitt does it today, just like he did it against South Korea. And then the Ryan Express. Don't let it get to the Ryan Express, because if you do, it's going to be all fastballs, and it's a power fastball.
1: He's been incredible late. Devin, so how does Nevada win this game?
11: Well, there's nothing harder in the entire world than to hit a baseball, and this Nevada team, they've been fantastic. Runners in scoring position, 535, 9 for 12 yesterday. 29 of their 37 runs scored from the fourth to the sixth inning. So it's explosive. They got to figure out a way to cash in when they have opportunities.
1: We're in store for what could be an incredible championship game. A year ago, Las Vegas, Nevada lost in the world championship. Henderson, Nevada will look to bring it home today. It comes your way 3 o'clock Eastern on ABC and the ESPN app. Willemstad, Curaçao, Henderson, Nevada for a Little League Baseball World Series championship.
38: All right, Kevin, Eduardo, and Devin, thank you for that look. Coming up, they call it the GLP-1 baby boom, how drugs used for weight loss could also help some patients get pregnant. Also ahead, a pivotal week ahead in two major trials, Lindsay Clancy, the mother accused of murdering her three children, and Dwayne Keefe D. Davis, the man accused of orchestrating the murder of Tupac Shakur. We'll tell you, we'll get you inside those cases coming up.
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6: All right, welcome back. After nearly 30 years, one of hip-hop's most infamous cold cases will finally be in the hands of a jury. Closing arguments are scheduled to begin on Monday in the murder trial of Dwayne Keefe D. Davis, who's accused of orchestrating the murder of rapper Tupac Shakur in Las Vegas in 1996. Davis has pleaded not guilty, saying his confessions were lies meant to sell books. And if convicted, he could face life in prison. Joining me now for more is ABC News legal analyst Brian Buckmeyer. Brian, we've been following this case the entire time. What are you watching for ahead of the closing arguments?
7: Like, for me, really, I think the prosecution's case is very straightforward. We heard it in opening statements. We saw it throughout the presentation of their case. But for me, it's the defense. They seem to be holding tight to this idea that just because it came out of his mouth, you can't believe Keefe D, without really pushing forward on the lack of corroboration, showing that if he did lie, that means that law enforcement or other people made mistakes in their investigation. So I want to see how he ties this all together in closing arguments.
6: Now, who do you think had the strongest case here? Was it the prosecution or the defense?
7: Absolutely, the prosecution. I know in this day and age, when it comes to true crime or solving cases, people want to see DNA and video surveillance, but there's nothing more damaging than a defendant's own words. And the prosecution in this case had it in a proffer agreement, they had it in a book, they had it in interviews, they had it over and over again to try to drive home the idea of believe Keefe D when he tells you who he is, and believe him when he tells you about his participation in this case. Probably some of the most damaging evidence here.
6: Now let's talk about another high-profile case, the Lindsey Clancy trial. Jury deliberations are set to resume tomorrow, and Clancy is the Massachusetts mother accused of murdering her three children. She's pleaded not guilty, and her lawyers are arguing she suffered from postpartum psychosis. Now, the jury in this case requested to see prescription pill bottles found in Clancy's home. Her attorneys say she's been prescribed more than a dozen medications. So why is this evidence so critical?
7: Like, it is a full day of deliberation on Friday, and on Thursday, they got a couple of hours, and the note you're describing is the only note we've gotten so far. In my mind, I look to the closing arguments of both the defense and the prosecution. Both sides bring up the issue of the pill bottle and the knife, and what I see is a jury that's being thoughtful and going back to the investigation to go over crucial information to try to develop their knowledge of the case, see what they saw outside of the arguments of both sides. But we haven't gotten much else from the jury except from that one note, so it's anyone's guess as to where we are in this deliberation. When we get a verdict on Monday, Tuesday, it's anyone's guess.
6: So what does that tell you, the fact that we haven't heard much from the jury?
7: So one thing I will highlight is that in this court, the jury has the jury instructions with them. So it's not like your typical jury where they have to come out and ask for explanations on the law, and we can differentiate between questions of fact and questions of law coming from the jury, kind of giving us a gauge as to where they are. So we're going to hear, I imagine, some sporadic questions here or there as they get back on Monday. They have the weekend to kind of relax. This is not a sequestered jury. And perhaps we'll see questions that will guide us in kind of reading the tea leaves to see where they are. Right now it's the pills and the knife. I imagine next would be probably testimony from one or many of the experts that testified.
6: Now, Brian, this obviously is a complicated case with multiple possible outcomes. Can you explain the different verdict options the jury has to consider?
7: Yeah, so there are a number of lesser included crimes that were added here. So, of course, Lindsey Clancy could be found not guilty. She could be found guilty. She could be found guilty of murder in the first degree. She can be found guilty in the second, of murder in the second degree, and guilty of course, manslaughter. She could also be found not guilty because of lack of criminal responsibility. There are a number of ways that this could work out. Lindsey Clancy could find herself in prison for the rest of her life, in a mental health facility for a number of years, or theoretically found guilty of manslaughter and be able to walk out of court the same day based on the sentencing that could come out with that.
6: All right, Brian, thank you. And if you or someone you know is in a mental health crisis, Text or call the Suicide and Crisis Lifeline at 988. Help is available 24/7. And check out our show, Burden of Proof, right here on ABC News Live every weekday at 5:30 p.m. and 8:30 p.m. Eastern. 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Coming up here on ABC News Live, could drugs used for weight loss help people grow their families inside what some are calling a GLP-1 baby boom? 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
19: Hollow is like a killing field.
20: When the documentary came out, we immediately began getting leads. There is another suspect, and it wasn't Mark Goodyear.
21: We're so close to solving this. We just need the one person who connects everything.
22: So when I interview Mark this time, what should I ask him?
20: Ask him if he'll talk to me.
23: Welcome back. Recent data says the number of patients using GLP-1 medications has almost quadrupled in just the last 2 years. And as the use of medications like Ozempic and Wegovy increases, so are discoveries about their benefits beyond weight loss or diabetics management, including the possibility of helping some patients get pregnant. Now, medical experts are rushing to learn more about the science behind the phenomenon being the so-called Ozempic baby boom. Now, joining me now is double board certified reproductive endocrinologist and infertility specialist, Dr. Lucky Seacon. Thank you for joining me here today.
24: Thank you for having me.
23: Oh, the pleasure's all mine. So we're talking GLP-1 medications. Are they actually making women more fertile?
24: Yes, in very specific situations. So for women who have metabolic dysfunction, they may be overweight, obese, maybe they have conditions like PMOS, what we used to call PCOS. This is one of the most common causes of not ovulating. And if you're not ovulating or releasing an egg every cycle, how are you going to get pregnant? You're not in the game. So for women who have these types of issues specifically, it can be corrected if they are on a GLP-1 agonist. It can help them lose weight. It can help restore normal hormonal balance and make their metabolism function more effectively. And therefore, they start ovulating and their fertility can be restored.
23: Now, is it true that GLP-1 medications can actually help someone avoid fertility treatments or IVF?
24: If their underlying reason that maybe they were going to go down that path was because they weren't ovulating, yes, it could help them to naturally get pregnant on their own. But it's not going to necessarily fix all of the other common causes of infertility, right? It's not going to correct issues with sperm quality. Well, actually, I take that back. If there's a male partner who has metabolic dysfunction, it could actually improve their sperm quality. But outside of that, it's not going to help someone who doesn't make sperm make sperm. And it may not address things like the fallopian tubes being blocked. But if the underlying cause is that metabolic dysfunction, ovulation being irregular, yes, it can help you avoid treatments like IVF.
23: Now, when you're getting to the point where a couple is trying to conceive, you're saying that they should actually stop the GLP-1 medications. Why is that?
24: We don't have the necessary human safety data to say it's safe. You know, by the time someone finds out that they're pregnant, they're already considered like 3 or 4 weeks pregnant.
23: Right.
24: And so you want to make sure that you're taking medications that have been tested in pregnant women. And unfortunately, we just don't have that human data. There are some animal studies that suggest that being on a GLP-1 agonist while pregnant could lead to problems like certain birth defects affecting the skeletal system, as well as higher rates of miscarriage and problems with growth.
23: There's just so much we're learning about GLP-1 medications now and the effects they have on all aspects.

0: aspects of our life. So how do you think they can actually change fertility in the future?
1: I think moving forward, and even currently we're seeing this, I think fertility experts are focusing a lot more on prevention, not, you know, chasing the problem of infertility. And if we recognize that someone has early signs of PCOS, they are dealing with weight struggles, we are really focusing now more on preconception optimization, because it's not just about helping people get pregnant, but it's about really optimizing the health of the pregnancy and trying to lower the risk of complications.
0: So if a patient does lose a significant amount of weight, that can actually help them become more fertile, right?
1: It can, but there's also the pendulum sometimes swinging too far into the opposite direction. Some people may be taking these drugs who don't need to be on them and maybe don't need to be losing weight. And I do want to caution that any sort of extreme caloric deprivation, not consuming enough calories, you know, abusing these types of medications can actually have the opposite effect, where it can stop you from ovulating because your brain can detect that there isn't enough energy to support a pregnancy in a healthy way. So it may cause you to stop ovulating.
0: Wow, so much to navigate here, but I can't thank you enough for helping us steer through it.
1: Thank you.
0: Thank you so much, Dr. Lucky C. Khan. Her book is called The Lucky Egg. Go get it. I'm Micah Jazzy. Thanks for streaming with us, guys. The news never stops. You can find us anywhere you stream live news. And if you're on the go, we're on the ABC News app and abcnews.com, too. More news is up next.
2: Hey there, I'm Perry Russum. This is Burden of Proof, where we cover high-profile cases. In the Lindsey Clancy trial, the jury is deliberating. In the Tupac murder trial, attorneys made final jury instruction decisions. Both of these cases appear to be coming to an end soon. I'm joined once again by our great lawyers, criminal defense attorney Brian Buckmeyer. Hey there, Brian.
3: Pleasure to be here. I think everyone's like on the edge of the seat as to whether or not we're going to get a verdict. But I think we're good now for a couple of days. A
2: couple of days, we can take a deep breath.
3: Yeah.
2: To my left, criminal defense attorney and former prosecutor Bernarda Villalona. Bernarda, what do you think?
4: Decisions, decisions, decisions. A day full of decisions that will have a lifetime of impact.
2: I feel like the more that the jury is deliberating for the Clancy trial, the more, you know, your brain starts to think about different possibilities.
4: Absolutely. Like, I find myself reviewing the evidence and watching testimony and even looking at the closing arguments again.
2: Let's talk about that. Let's start with the Lindsey Clancy trial. So the jury has been dismissed until Monday. As an overview of this case, she admitted to killing her three children. The defense says she should not be held criminally responsible for her actions because she was suffering from postpartum psychosis. The prosecution calls the killings a premeditated act. The jury did ask a question. They wanted to see some of the evidence presented at trial. Let's bring in Rena Roy, who is outside the courthouse for us. So, Rena, what did the jury want to see here?
5: Yeah, so Perry, the jury asked to see some potentially key evidence, including two bags of pill bottles and a knife that Lindsey Clancy used on herself the day of the killings. Of course, we don't know why exactly they wanted to see that specific evidence, but those pieces of evidence did come up during closing arguments from both sides. Prosecutors highlighted the steps Clancy took to secure the pills and knife, arguing she made intentional steps to kill the children before attempting to take her own life. They highlighted what they called superficial injuries stemming from Clancy's suicide attempt with that knife and the therapeutic or even low levels of medication in her system. But her defense attorney, Kevin Reddington, has strongly pushed back against any notion that her suicide attempt was not serious and has argued that she was over-medicated, Perry.
2: So we know that the options for the jury have kind of expanded in the last couple of days. Can you walk us through the options that the jury has in front of them for this?
5: Yeah, they certainly do have a number of options here that they will go through as they are deliberating. Jurors will go through five verdict options for each of the children. Of course, 5-year-old Cora, 3-year-old Dawson, and 8-month-old Callan. Under each, they can consider first or second degree murder, manslaughter, not guilty by reason of insanity or lack of criminal responsibility, or a clean acquittal. If
6: ABC News, I'm Mike Dubusky. The impacts of this week's devastating flooding in Nepal are being felt around the world. Denise Nasarki is a Nepalese American living in North Carolina.
7: Really feel very sad, and then many people missing, and then even some of the friends are missing from the flood.
6: The death toll in Nepal now stands at nearly 800. The standoff between the U.S. and Canada continues, with Ontario Premier Doug Ford saying this today about new tariffs on Canadian-built cars.
8: It'd be devastating on both countries, but it'd be definitely devastating on the U.S. We're the largest purchaser of vehicles in the entire world off the U.S., over 400% more than anyone else, and they're already seeing the effect.
6: President Trump on social media said this morning he wants the U.S. to build its own cars. And liftoff this morning for the Nancy Grace Roman Space Telescope. It's meant to give astronomers more insight into deep space and supernovas. This is ABC News.
3: Bernard, like what we would imagine this, right? The jury instruction comes in and it's pretty straightforward. I'm the defense attorney. I'm like, Bernard, judge, they want to see the knife and the pills. All right, so we just send it back to them, right? Like, I don't think there's a discussion that we would have, right, Bernarda?
4: No, we wouldn't have a discussion. We'll just make sure that it's put on the record because we want to preserve any decisions or any objections on the record. So if there is a conviction here for ultimately the appeal.
3: But even they didn't do that. They didn't, like, say, hey, let's go and talk about this in open court, that they want these things. So I think for them, it's such a minor thing that they just sent it back. They got what they wanted. It's not really, in my opinion, an element that's going to make or break this case. I would have thought you want to see her injuries from the knife. You want to see her injuries from leaping out the window. That makes more sense than seeing the knife, because what does the knife tell you in this kind of case?
2: Right. And Bernardo, this was not, you know, a question about a fact of the law of any kind. Can we even put ourselves in the shoes of the jurors just to see where they are in this deliberation process? Can we find out anything from that?
4: Well, the reality, what we're doing is we're reading the tea leaves when we get these jury notes, and it's only been one jury note so far. So what makes this deliberation different, though, is that the jury has a hard copy of the jury instructions. So because they have that, normally us as attorneys, we're always looking for the note for requesting a definition of reasonable doubt, or can you tell us what's the difference between murder in the first degree or murder in the second degree, because questions like that gives us insight as to, one, whether they are questioning what degree of culpability is here, or whether they're questioning whether there's a reasonable doubt or not. But we don't have that here, because they can just look at the jury instructions when they want, because they have it back there. But in terms of evidence right now, that one jury note, I mean, it could be because the defense brought up was like, and look at all this medication that she was on. And actually, I was the one who found it when I went to the house. Patrick and I went to the house and we found it inside of the drawer. The prosecution and law enforcement didn't find that to be relevant. But the prosecution pushed back and was like, wait. Yes, the defense has argued about these 13 or 14 different medications she was on, but by January, whatever medication she was on was already out of her system. In January, she was only under two different medications. That's it. So it's all going to come down to credibility. Maybe they want to see how many pills were left over. Maybe they want to see the date on those medication, on those pills. So much that we can try to deduce from it. And then we don't know whether it's one juror, two jurors, three jurors, or all 12 jurors that have the same request.
2: And I believe with day one of jury deliberations, they were going for about 10 hours before they were dismissed. Brian, when you're an attorney and you're sitting there through jury deliberations, what are you thinking about?
3: So sometimes jurors walk in and they sit down and they listen to the notes. So I'm watching their body language. I'm looking, are you looking at the prosecutor? Are you looking at me?
4: Right.
3: What face of disgust, face of agreement? Sometimes you can get body cues to see where they're going. Here they didn't come out, so not much I can read. And then also time. I mean, there's two different schools of thought. Sometimes people would say the longer a jury deliberates, the better it is for the defense, because you might be closer to a hung jury or a mistrial or them deciding on a lesser included.
2: I need to jump in real quick. So mistrial, hung jury, how long do we have to go into deliberations for that even to become a possibility?
4: Hey, sometimes jurors send out a note the very same day that they've been deliberating and saying that, look, we're not able to reach a verdict.
2: Wow.
4: So you just never know. Every jury is different. But as of now, first off, a judge can't determine that there's a mistrial until the jury has sent out a note, at least one or two notes, stating that they are completely deadlocked. But we're nowhere near that right now, because there has been no sign of it.
2: We have to talk about Avram Mack, who's kind of been going viral.
4: Yes.
2: He is one of the prosecution's expert witnesses. He testified as a prosecution rebuttal witness. He is no longer employed by a Delaware Children's Hospital system. We have to stress here, we do not know what happened, why it happened. We're not sure if this is something where he resigned or got fired, or do they just split ways. I'm curious, Brian, I'll go over to you, because we talked to Bernarda. How does this affect the case now? How could this affect the case going forward, the trial going forward?
9: So for now, zero.
2: Okay.
9: Because the jury will not be informed about this. This is not evidence that was presented at the trial. They're not going to know about this. But I think we talk about this, one, for the viewers who are watching and following along in terms of the analysis here. But then, two, let's say mistrial. Right. Let's say hung jury. And we've got to come back and do this again. The defense is going to try to find one way, shape or form to interject the fact that their witness testified in the last trial and shortly after that was no longer employed by this employer. Now, is a direct correlation between the testimony they gave and why they were fired? We don't know. But providing that where there is smoke, there could be fire, could be the thing that raises reasonable doubt in front of a jury. So I could see a way of a defense attorney trying to bring it in if there is another trial.
2: Bernardo, your thoughts?
4: I'm hoping, one, that the jury over the weekend, they're not looking at the news or researching this case. Hence, hopefully, that they don't find out about this information. Again, we don't know why. So that's one. Now, in terms of if this case has to be tried again, as the prosecutor, reality, because Dr. Mack didn't do well on the stand, I will not be recalling him if there's a second trial, because I think he was the weakest of the three experts that testified for the prosecution.
9: But the defense could call him and ask him why he's not working there no more.
2: That's a good point. I mean, and the thing, too, I keep thinking about, too, when the judge sent the jury home for the weekend, he was like, make sure you don't watch anything on the news, don't talk to anybody. But, I mean, media is omnipresent now with these phones and
9: TVs. And everyone's watching Burden of Proof. So
2: everybody's watching Burden of Proof.
4: Well, if they want the truth and reality and expert analysis, of course they are.
2: Which reminds me, we have to go to break. Make sure you guys stay here. You're not going anywhere. Who are you kidding? Ahead, we're going to be following the Lindsey Clancy trial. Our attorneys are going to be back to weigh in on some of the key moments in closing arguments. We're going to talk about that after the break.
10: 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Also, the heat dome shifting eastward as the holiday travel week kicks off. World News Tonight with David Muir is the number one newscast in America.
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18: I'm hormonal!
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20: I can have it all. I'm having sex, and I'm not working. I'm sex working. 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
21: This is Burden of Proof. Let's take a closer look at the legal strategies from the Lindsay Clancy trial and lawyer up. Brian and Bernarda are here. Brian will be defense. Bernarda will be the prosecution. So both sides delivered their closing arguments and found different ways to utilize similar angles. So first, I want to look at how they try to bring in the human element. Take a listen to the prosecution here.
22: Just think of that. The being strangled and the pain and the confusion that they're going through. And it's being done by their mom. Their mom is the one that's hurting them. Their mom is the one that's killing them. That's extreme atrocity and cruelty.
21: Okay, so Bernarda, the human element in this, what do you think?
23: Definitely there. I think the prosecution bought it for two different reasons. One, to get, of course, emotion and sympathy. But number two, as part of the first charge of murder in the first degree, they have to prove that it was deliberate and premeditation, or there's extreme atrocity. Here you have that in terms of that you have your own mother putting her hands along with a rope around the neck of the child and applying pressure for whether it was 30 seconds, 1 minute, or 2 minutes, whatever it took to take life away from them, and that the last face they saw is of their mother. I mean, literally, it gives you chills when you hear that.
21: So let's talk about the defense now, who tried to do the same thing with the human element. Take a look here.
24: I don't care how many cops you have in here, how many DAs are sitting here, how many people are sitting in the front row, and they're all going to sit there and be proud of this prosecution. I told you in the opening statement that this is a prosecution that has ripped the soul out of this girl. This is what they had. This is their family.
21: Brian, your thoughts here.
25: So I think this is a better strategy by the defense than the prosecution, and I say it for two reasons. One, the atrocity is not the view of the child being killed by the parent. The atrocity is that when that child was born, the first person the doctors put that child on was either the mother or the father to gain warmth, to welcome to the world. And now the first person touching that child before they leave this world is the mother. The focus should be on the mother, not on the children. So I think the prosecution did a good job there. The defense, I think, did do a good job in showing the picture of the family, because now you have people looking at that picture and saying, that could be my family. That could be me. What would cause me to kill my children? Well, I must be, and I'm not saying this as a legal or technical term, the only way I could do this is if I was crazy. The only way a family could look like that and end like that is if she's crazy. And then now I think for the defense, you've got to make the prosecution prove otherwise, that she was in her right mind to do a thing that we all agree she must be crazy on, because why else would a mother do that? I think the defense wins on that argument.
21: I want to talk about the mental health part of this, too. That took center stage during the case, and both sides handled that again differently. Listen to the prosecution here.
22: This case is not about our mental health system or how it treats women or what's in the DSM-5 and what's not. That's a distraction to get you angry and passionate about an important issue, but an issue that's not on trial here. What's on trial here, what the issue is here, is what Lindsay Clancy did the night of January 24th, 2023, and what her mental state was at the time.
21: So, Bernarda, we know that the role of the healthcare system has definitely been a part of the public conversation for weeks now. How do you think the prosecution handled it here?
23: The prosecution was very meticulous in the sense of bringing this jury back to what their focus should be. And the focus, we can argue, of course, that she was probably misdiagnosed. They were giving her too much medication, or they were giving her too little medication. You can have all those thoughts. But in the end, it's about exactly on January 24th of 2023, at the moment that Patrick Clancy left the house and she is in the house with those three kids, and she makes a decision, a choice, to take those exercise bands and squeeze out the life of those three kids. What was going through her mind at that time? Was she going through an actual psychosis? Was she able to determine between right and wrong, or acknowledge the rightfulness? Or was she able to actually also conform her conduct to the requirements of the law? So let's get rid of all this background noise. We can argue about the healthcare system all day, all night, but it's about that specific day, that specific time, and involving Lindsay Clancy, not about the past.
21: Okay, so here is the defense side of all this.
24: Lorazepam, sertraline, hydroxyzine, lorazepam, buspirone, lorazepam, buspirone, trazodone, fluoxetine, zolpidem, mirtazine, clonazepam, quetiapine, diazepam, diazepam, quetiapine. It goes on and on and on and on and on. We have the chat and have the descriptions to see. And obviously, she wasn't consuming all of these at the same time, because one thing this kid did was try to do what she was supposed to do. She took the drugs as she was told to take them.
21: I mean, this stuff is hard to hear about now. Just, I can't even imagine what the jury's feeling listening to this for hours and hours, and this being consuming your life for weeks on end. So I want to make sure that we mention here, too, that the defense made to mention that she took the drugs, Lindsay took those drugs as instructed. So as she was told to take them, the prosecution refutes that. Brian, what do you make of what we just heard there?
25: So two things. One, as the judge explained to the jury, their memory is what rules in terms of what they decide is true or not. The defense can say that she followed instructions. The prosecutions can say that she didn't. The jury will remember what they remember. And we might even get a jury question about it, and we'll talk about it in the future. But I think the defense wins here, and of course I'm biased, because I think this is what they're doing that's different than the prosecution. The prosecution is trying to get the jury to come towards their argument and agree with them. The defense is saying, here's an argument that everyone, I think, universally agrees with. We are over-medicated, given too much drugs in this country. Wherever you fall on the scale, I think someone has an axe to grind with the healthcare system. And so he's meeting them where they're at and then saying, well, Lindsay Clancy also applies to this too. You're not dragging me to an argument. You're here with me where I might already agree with you, and now you're telling me that Lindsay Clancy is also in this bucket, in this kind of like healthcare failure. And I think that's easier to convince people than to drag them to an answer.
21: It seems like the defense has so much more to work with here. The prosecution is trying to keep this narrow, Bernarda, and the defense is trying to bring in all these different elements that get an emotional pull out of a juror.
23: Well, also with the defense, you have to think that what they're doing is planting seeds of doubt. They don't know which seed is actually going to stick for which particular juror. So, of course, they're making all these appeals, not only to the heartstrings of these jurors, but also as to where they stand in terms of the health care healthcare system and how the healthcare system actually failed her. It's apparent, of course, by all the interactions that Lindsey Clancy had with the healthcare system. But again, for the prosecution, and this is, I think, where the prosecution failed. Let's just be clear, and Brian will agree with me on this, is their opening statement. I think that the opening statement by the prosecution, where they made it seem that, oh, she wasn't taking her medication, she decided what she wanted to do and just not buy it. And then you heard the testimony and it was a complete fail.
1: Yeah. Thank you, guys. I always appreciate your expertise, especially on this. This is a super sensitive case. So thank you for explaining it so well. All right, when we're going to come back, we're going to talk about the verdict watch. This picks up on Monday. That's for the Lindsey Clancy trial. But up next, we're going to be talking about the Tupac murder trial, the jury instructions that led to a debate in court, what we can expect from closing arguments.
14: All right, bye. The neighbors are complaining about the crop tops.
15: That's so boring.
2: Oh,
15: she's just bored.
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0: You're watching Burden of Proof. Let's talk about the case. 30 years in the making, attorneys are preparing to deliver their closing arguments in the Tupac murder trial. Dwayne Keefe D. Davis is accused of orchestrating Tupac's murder in Vegas back in 96. The prosecution's case hinges on statements made by Keefe D. admitting to his role in the killing. He says now that those statements are false, he pleaded not guilty. So Brian, Keefe D. waived his court appearance as parties talk about jury instructions, specifically on how to evaluate his past statements. Where he admitted to his role, he says that was a lie. What are the keys for the defense here?
1: How to evaluate when someone's telling the truth or not. Whether statements are done voluntarily, so given without any kind of coercion or threat or persuasion or promise or whatever it is. And I think that's how you evaluate someone's motivation to tell a story. Like, why is Brian Buckmeyer explaining the law on TV? Like, there are clear motivations behind that. Are those motivations positive or negative? And then can you evaluate the truthfulness of his statements from that? There's also an issue of, like, coercion, because part of the argument here that we've been making and also in court is he did a proffer to get out of a certain, like, legal predicament. He's doing things like making the book and giving interviews to make money. So what's the motivation, and can you trust that motivation and what comes out of his mouth?
0: Bernarda, over to you. Let's flip it to the prosecution side. What are they looking for in jury instructions?
2: So jury instructions is what I would call the Bible for the jury, because ultimately it doesn't matter what you argue throughout the entire trial. You could have been arguing something that's completely opposite to what's in a jury instruction. The jury is sworn to follow the law as it's given by the judge. So they're going to apply the facts to the law as they heard the facts and evidence at trial. So here, two main jury instructions that this jury is going to have to consider and that the prosecution was able to successfully argue for is the one dealing with in terms of corroboration and the one dealing with voluntariness. Usually when we talk about voluntariness and coercion in statements, we're talking about law enforcement involvement, that they stick you in a room and they're making threats to you, or they're depriving you of sleep, of food, or whatever in order for you to give a statement. But here it's completely different, because yes, you have the proffer that he sat through in 2007 or 2008 and 2009. But you also have the interviews, the TV interviews. So you don't have a coercion element to it. You don't have being threatened to give those interviews. So that's not going to apply for those statements.
0: I'm just looking at the time here. We only have a couple minutes left, so I want to get through these because they're good questions here. So Brian, let's talk about closing. We've already talked about the importance of closing. What are you going to be watching for here?
1: I want to see the defense go beyond just burden of proof. They can't prove it. Just because he said it, you can't be convicted on words alone, because people have. I want to see how they go beyond that and talk about lack of corroboration or police investigation that failed. I think that's the only way we're going to make out this case. Otherwise, it's a couple hours maybe of a verdict.
0: Really? Bernarda, who do you think has the upper hand right now?
2: The prosecution has the upper hand for the various statements that were made by Keefe D. Davis, but also they got a huge win doing jury instructions in terms of the corroboration. The defense this entire trial has been arguing that there's no corroboration, there's no physical evidence. The jury instructions that the judge is going to give says that just the death of Tupac alone is enough corroboration. You don't need any other corroboration of Keefe D. statements.
0: Bernarda Villalona, Brian Buckmeyer, thank you guys for being here as always, and thank you guys for joining us. I'm Perry Russom. 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
4: 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In the flood zone, the painstaking search for the missing continues.
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10: I'm Alex Stone reporting from the wildfires in Spokane, Washington. 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
11: Right now on ABC News Live Weekend, the Grand Canyon swamped with flash flooding. The stunning images coming in, dozens evacuated from the park, and the National Park Service expecting more, all as more heavy rain is on the way. Plus, the rising death toll in Nepal, the next phase of recovery efforts, and what we know about the Americans among the thousands still missing. And weight loss drugs and improved fertility, what doctors are saying about GLP-1 medications and the so-called Ozempic baby boom. ABC News Live Weekend starts right now. I'm Mike Ajachi in New York. We're going to begin with the dangerous flash flooding swamping parts of the West. The National Park Service now saying 62 people have been evacuated from the Grand Canyon, and they expect more today. Dramatic video shows water, mud, and...
12: From ABC News, I'm Mike Dubusky. The U.S. State Department now says American aid is beginning to arrive in Nepal, where search and rescue efforts continue after this week's widespread flash flooding disaster. ABC's Britt Clennett is there.
13: Officials say over 750 are dead and more than 3,000 missing across Nepal and Tibet. Homes and buildings completely buried under mud, neighborhoods flattened, the Nepal Valley completely inundated. Monsoons and heavy fog making recovery efforts even more difficult.
12: President Trump continues to tout his new agreement with Venezuela to have the U.S. take control of 65 billion barrels worth of oil reserves in that country. Venezuelan leader Delcy Rodriguez has called the benefits of the deal impossible to overlook, but the move is drawing skepticism.
14: Who do you want to deal?
15: The president says the deal will substantially lower gas prices, but experts throw cold water on the idea that it'll have an impact anytime soon. Venezuelan crude is especially hard to refine, and the country's refining capacity has fallen off dramatically after decades of neglect. It could take years to improve it.
12: ABC's Stephen Portnoy in Washington. Meanwhile, the president is continuing to jab at Canada over an escalating trade war with our northern neighbor. On social media this morning, President Trump said Canada has been ripping us off for years, no longer. Ontario Premier Doug Ford making this appeal on ABC's This Week.
14: Who do you want to deal with, an unstable government like Venezuela? Or do you want to deal with your number one trading partner, your number one ally?
12: Canada currently makes up 60% of the U.S.'s crude oil imports. The National Park Service is evacuating more than 60 people around the Grand Canyon today after flash flooding there yesterday. More storms are in the forecast as officials there are just now beginning to get a handle on the damage to trails and bridges. And the hunt is on in Switzerland for the suspect who opened fire at a techno rave overnight, killing one person. 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
12: promising new vaccine for melanoma. ABC News medical correspondent Dr. Darian Sutton says it marks the first time a personalized mRNA cancer treatment has succeeded in late trials.
0: They followed over 1,100 people with high-risk melanoma who had their cancer surgically removed, and they found that patients who received this specific mRNA treatment with standard immunotherapy went longer without their cancer returning and went longer without their cancer recurring or spreading to other parts of their body.
12: Melanoma is diagnosed in more than 100,000 people every year. The U.S. Open Tennis Tournament enters its second week with a major star set to take the court later today. ABC's Rena Roy is in Queens, New York.
1: Pretty much perfect weather for day one of the U.S. Open. People are already starting to show up here to Arthur Ashe Stadium. All eyes will, of course, be on the legend herself, Venus Williams. She is playing this evening against fellow American and former Grand Slam champion Sophia Kenin. This is the 26th main draw appearance for Williams at the U.S. Open.
12: Meanwhile, on the men's side, Carlos Alcaraz is coming back to play at the Open after being sidelined for 4 months due to a wrist injury. And at the Minnesota State Fair, a staple of fairground rides is turning 100, the Tilt-A-Whirl.
2: It was really fast, lots of fun, screaming a lot.
12: Rider Liam Priam Anderson there. The Tilt-A-Whirl with its brightly colored cars debuted in 1926 at the Minnesota State Fair. I'm Mike Dubusky, ABC News.
4: More than 900 students in there at the time, and miraculously, and thanks to the principal's quick thinking, all students made it out there alive. Sadly, hundreds of others do remain missing, including those dozens of Americans still unaccounted for.
11: All right, Britt Clinton, thank you. And an urgent search and rescue mission is also underway near Cyprus after a ferry capsized in the Mediterranean Sea. Authorities say at least 7 people are dead and more than 230 people have been rescued so far. They're still searching for almost 24 others. Video shows passengers stranded on top of the ferry as rescue helicopters and boats arrived. An investigation is underway to find out why the boat capsized. And back here at home, a college football player in Missouri died after suffering a medical emergency during a game on Saturday. William Jewell College officials say 20-year-old Micah Joe Barnett scored a touchdown in the season opener and collapsed on the sidelines moments later. Barnett was rushed to a hospital where he was pronounced dead. No word yet on his exact cause of death. And turning to the battle for Congress and the key issues facing Americans, with just 65 days left until the midterms, President Trump says a new oil deal with Venezuela will bring down gas prices. ABC's Stephen Portnoy has more.
15: The president calls it the biggest oil deal in the history of the world, a joint venture that would have the U.S. government controlling 65 billion barrels of proven oil reserves in Venezuela. That would be more known oil than the U.S. has underneath all of its soil and seas. Experts say in the long run this could have a major impact on the global oil supply and ultimately on gas prices, but not in the near term. And that's mainly because the crude that is in Venezuela's vast reserves is particularly difficult to turn into gasoline. And the country's refining capacity has diminished over decades of neglect. So the first step would be to see a tremendous amount of investment in upgrading Venezuela's refining capabilities. I spoke yesterday with one analyst who said this won't be a 5-week or 5-month project, but probably a 5-year endeavor, and it probably won't come to fruition on President Trump's watch. The interim Venezuelan president, Delcy Rodriguez, is praising the deal, saying the benefits for her country are impossible to overlook. But also, she's probably cognizant of the concern in Venezuela that the U.S. is coming in and basically taking the oil, and perhaps mindful of the potential for a new wave of anger in her country over American imperialism. Rodriguez stressed in her statement about this that even under the new joint venture with the U.S., Venezuela will continue to retain ownership and sovereignty. Ike?
11: All right, Stephen, thank you. And Google Maps has now changed Lake Ontario to Lake America, but only for its U.S. users. Google says it'll stay listed as Lake Ontario in Canada, and for the rest of the world, it'll show up as Lake Ontario with Lake America in parentheses. The move comes after President Trump signed an executive order earlier this week as the trade war between the two countries escalates. Canadian leaders have rejected the move, noting the lake's indigenous roots. And a $4.3 billion bet on the future of space exploration is now in orbit. NASA's new Roman Space Telescope will travel over 1 million miles away from Earth, allowing astronomers to learn about unseen galaxies, planets and stars beyond our solar system. It could transform what we know about the universe and what's hiding within it. It's named after a legendary American astronomer, Nancy Grace Roman, the first female executive at NASA in the 60s and 70s. All right, it's open season here in New York City. Singles play at the U.S. Open is now underway. It's one of the biggest tournaments in tennis and is drawing some of the biggest stars in the sport. ABC's Rena Roy is at Billie Jean King National Telecenter in Flushing, Queens, with what to watch for on opening day.
1: Ike, tennis fans from all over the world are arriving here in Queens, New York. Right behind us is Arthur Ashe Stadium. You can see people are lining up to get a view of Center Court, which is right behind us here. All eyes tonight will be on the legend herself, Venus Williams. She is taking on fellow American and former Grand Slam champion Sofia Kenin. This is the 26th main draw appearance for Williams at the U.S. Open. And another big one to watch tonight, Novak Djokovic faces Mariano Nivone of Argentina. If Djokovic wins the tournament, he will make history with a record-making 25 major titles. And there is so much to look forward to. Also on Monday, we're going to be watching out for Carlos Alcaraz. He is the defending champion coming back to New York after beating Jannik Sinner in a really exciting final last year at the Open. And he is just so fun to watch. He's high energy. He's got speed. He's creative, and he keeps you on your toes. You just never know what kind of moves he's going to pull off on the court. So a lot to keep an eye on, Ike.
11: All right, Arena, thanks a lot. And you can watch all the U.S. Open action on ESPN. And the squad from Henderson, Nevada, takes on the team from Curaçao for the Little League World Series this afternoon. Now, the team includes the first girl to ever play in a World Series championship game, and our friends at ESPN have a preview from Williamsport, Pennsylvania.
10: Championship Sunday in Williamsport. We've seen 20 teams over 2 weeks flash smiles and shed tears and play some incredible baseball. Curaçao knocking off Japan for the international title on Saturday. They've yet to allow an earned run in 2 weeks. And Henderson, Nevada, perfect throughout, including the U.S. championship win over Hamilton, Ohio. Arguably the deepest and the best lineup in the field. And today, they will play for a world championship. Alongside 2003 U.S. Little League Baseball World Series champion Devin Travis and Eduardo Perez, Kevin Connors here with you. We're in store for an incredible championship. Eduardo, what stood out about Curaçao's run to this game?
3: Their attention to detail. Offensively, we saw how they played small ball. They have yet to hit a home run in the entire series. And then the way that they pitch. They've been able to throw the fastball early, and then the breaking pitch. Martina did it yesterday. They're hoping DeWitt does it today, just like he did it against South Korea. And then the Ryan Express. Don't let it get to the Ryan Express, because if you do, it's going to be all fastballs, and it's a power fastball.
10: He's been incredible late. Devin, so how does Nevada win this game?
5: Well, there's nothing harder in the entire world than to hit a baseball, and this Nevada team, they've been fantastic. Runners in scoring position, 535, 9 for 12 yesterday. 29 of their 37 runs scored from the fourth to the sixth inning, so it's explosive. They got to figure out a way to cash in when they have opportunities.
10: We're in store for what could be an incredible championship game. A year ago, Las Vegas, Nevada lost in the World Championship. Henderson, Nevada will look to bring it home today. It comes your way 3 o'clock Eastern on ABC and the ESPN app. Willemstad, Curaçao, Henderson, Nevada for a Little League Baseball World Series championship.
11: All right, Kevin, Eduardo, and Devin, thank you for that look. Coming up, they call it the GLP-1 baby boom, how drugs used for weight loss could also help some patients get pregnant. Also ahead, a pivotal week ahead in two major trials. Lindsay Clancy, the mother accused of murdering her three children, and Dwayne Keefe D. Davis, the man accused of orchestrating the murder of Tupac Shakur. We'll get you inside those cases coming up.
26: What's the most honored and awarded streaming news program?
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39: All right, fine. 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
11: All right, welcome back. After nearly 30 years, one of hip-hop's most infamous cold cases will finally be in the hands of a jury. Closing arguments are scheduled to begin on Monday in the murder trial of Dwayne Keefe D. Davis, who's accused of orchestrating the murder of rapper Tupac Shakur in Las Vegas in 1996. Davis has pleaded not guilty, saying his confessions were lies meant to sell books. And if convicted, he could face life in prison. Joining me now for more is ABC News legal analyst Brian Buckmeyer. Brian, we've been following this case the entire time. What are you watching for ahead of the closing arguments?
43: Like, for me, really, I think the prosecution's case is very straightforward. We heard it in opening statements. We saw it throughout the presentation of their case. But for me, it's the defense. They seem to be holding tight to this idea that just because it came out of his mouth, you can't believe Keefe D, without really pushing forward on the lack of corroboration, showing that if he did lie, that means that law enforcement or other people made mistakes in their investigation. So I want to see how he ties this all together in closing arguments.
11: Now, who do you think had the strongest case here? Was it the prosecution or the defense?
43: Absolutely, the prosecution. I know in this day and age, when it comes to true crime or solving cases, people want to see DNA and video surveillance, but there's nothing more damaging than a defendant's own words. And the prosecution in this case had it in a proffer agreement, they had it in a book, they had it in interviews, they had it over and over again to try to drive home the idea of believe Keefe D when he tells you who he is, and believe him when he tells you about his participation in this case. Probably some of the most damaging evidence here.
11: Now let's talk about another high-profile case, the Lindsey Clancy trial. Jury deliberations are set to resume tomorrow, and Clancy is the Massachusetts mother accused of murdering her three children. She's pleaded not guilty, and her lawyers are arguing she suffered from postpartum psychosis. Now, the jury in this case requested to see prescription pill bottles found in Clancy's home. Her attorneys say she's been prescribed more than a dozen medications. So why is this evidence so critical?
43: Like, it is a full day of deliberation on Friday, and on Thursday they got a couple of hours, and the note you're describing is the only note we've gotten so far. In my mind, I look to the closing arguments of both the defense and the prosecution. Both sides bring up the issue of the pill bottle and the knife, and what I see is a jury that's being thoughtful and going back to the investigation to go over crucial information to try to develop their knowledge of the case, see what they saw outside of the arguments of both sides. But we haven't gotten much else from the jury except from that one note, so it's anyone's guess as to where we are in this deliberation. When we get a verdict on Monday, Tuesday, it's anyone's guess.
11: So what does that tell you, the fact that we haven't heard much from the jury?
43: So one thing I will highlight is that in this court, the jury has the jury instructions with them. So it's not like your typical jury where they have to come out and ask for explanations on the law, and we can differentiate between questions of fact and questions of law coming from the jury, kind of giving us a gauge as to where they are. So we're going to hear, I imagine, some sporadic questions here or there as they get back on Monday. They have the weekend to kind of relax. This is not a sequestered jury. And perhaps we'll see questions that will guide us in kind of reading the tea leaves to see where they are. Right now it's the pills and the knife. I imagine next would be probably testimony from one or many of the experts that testified.
11: Now, Brian, this obviously is a complicated case with multiple possible outcomes. Can you explain the different verdict options the jury has to consider?
43: Yeah, so there are a number of lesser included crimes that were added here. So, of course, Lindsey Clancy could be found not guilty. She could be found guilty. She could be found guilty of murder in the first degree. She can be found guilty of murder in the second degree and guilty of course, manslaughter. She could also be found not guilty because of lack of criminal responsibility. There are a number of ways that this could work out. Lindsey Clancy could find herself in prison for the rest of her life, in a mental health facility for a number of years, or theoretically found guilty of manslaughter and be able to walk out of court the same day based on the sentencing that could come out with that.
11: All right, Brian, thank you. And if you or someone you know is in a mental health crisis, text or call the Suicide and Crisis Lifeline at 988. Help is available 24/7. And check out our show, Burden of Proof, right here on ABC News Live every weekday at 5:30 p.m. and 8:30 p.m. Eastern. 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Coming up here on ABC News Live, could drugs used for weight loss help people grow their families inside what some are calling a GLP-1 baby? Boom. That's next.
0: I've fought with many warriors in my time. 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We're going to need a miracle. 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

0: could hear police.
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8: When the documentary came out, we immediately began getting leads. There is another suspect, and it wasn't Mark Goodyear.
9: We're so close to solving this. 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
12: Because the news never stops.
13: Welcome back. Recent data says the number of patients using GLP-1 medications has almost quadrupled in just the last 2 years. And as the use of medications like Ozempic and Wegovy increases, so are discoveries about their benefits beyond weight loss or diabetics management, including the possibility of helping some patients get pregnant. Now, medical experts are rushing to learn more about the science behind the phenomenon being the so-called Ozempic baby boom. Now, joining me now is double board certified reproductive endocrinologist and infertility specialist, Dr. Lucky Seacon. Thank you for joining me here today.
14: Thank you for having me.
13: Oh, the pleasure's all mine. So we're talking GLP-1 medications. Are they actually making women more fertile?
14: Yes, in very specific situations. So for women who have metabolic dysfunction, they may be overweight, obese, maybe they have conditions like PMOS, what we used to call PCOS. This is one of the most common causes of not ovulating. And if you're not ovulating or releasing an egg every cycle, how are you going to get pregnant? You're not in the game. So for women who have these types of issues specifically, it can be corrected if they are on a GLP-1 agonist. It can help them lose weight. It can help restore normal hormonal balance and make their metabolism function more effectively. And therefore, they start ovulating and their fertility can be restored.
13: Now, is it true that GLP-1 medications can actually help someone avoid fertility treatments or IVF?
14: If their underlying reason that maybe they were going to go down that path was because they weren't ovulating, yes, it could help them to naturally get pregnant on their own. But it's not going to necessarily fix all of the other common causes of infertility, right? It's not going to correct issues with sperm quality. Well, actually, I take that back. If there's a male partner who has metabolic dysfunction, it could actually improve their sperm quality. But outside of that, it's not going to help someone who doesn't make sperm make sperm. And it may not address things like the fallopian tubes being blocked. But if the underlying cause is that metabolic dysfunction, ovulation being irregular, yes, it can help you avoid treatments like IVF.
13: Now, when you're getting to the point where a couple is trying to conceive, you're saying that they should actually stop the GLP-1 medications. Why is that?
14: We don't have the necessary human safety data to say it's safe. You know, by the time someone finds out that they're pregnant, they're already considered like 3 or 4 weeks pregnant.
13: Right.
14: And so you want to make sure that you're taking medications that have been tested in pregnant women. And unfortunately, we just don't have that human data. There are some animal studies that suggest that being on a GLP-1 agonist while pregnant could lead to problems like certain birth defects affecting the skeletal system, as well as higher rates of miscarriage and problems with growth.
13: There's just so much we're learning about GLP-1 medications now and the effects they have on all aspects of our life. So how do you think they can actually change fertility in the future?
14: I think moving forward, and even currently we're seeing this, I think fertility experts are focusing a lot more on prevention, not, you know, chasing the problem of infertility. And if we recognize that someone has early signs of PCOS, they are dealing with weight struggles, we are really focusing now more on preconception optimization, because it's not just about helping people get pregnant, but it's about really optimizing the health of the pregnancy and trying to lower the risk of complications.
13: So if a patient does lose a significant amount of weight, that can actually help them become more fertile, right?
14: It can, but there's also the pendulum sometimes swinging too far into the opposite direction. Some people may be taking these drugs who don't need to be on them and maybe don't need to be losing weight. And I do want to caution that any sort of extreme caloric deprivation, not consuming enough calories, you know, abusing these types of medications can actually have the opposite effect, where it can stop you from ovulating because your brain can detect that there isn't enough energy to support a pregnancy.

0: pregnancy in a healthy way. So it may cause you to stop ovulating.
1: Wow, so much to navigate here, but I can't thank you enough for helping us steer through it.
0: Thank you.
1: Thank you so much, Dr. Lucky Seekon. Her book is called The Lucky Egg. Go get it. I'm Micah Jassy. Thanks for streaming with us, guys. The news never stops. You can find us anywhere you stream live news. And if you're on the go, we're on the ABC News app and abcnews.com, too. 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
33: 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Plus, the exclusive interview with the family of Alex Preddy, the Minneapolis nurse shot and killed by federal officers, what they're demanding 7 months after his death. And we sit down with the stars of the new vacation comedy Spa Weekend, how a much-needed weekend takes a turn. ABC News Live starts right now. Hey there, and thank you for streaming with us. I'm Perry Russom. You are watching ABC News Live Weekend. Let's take a look at your top headlines. Search and rescue efforts are ongoing after the devastating flash flooding hit the border region between Nepal and Tibet on Wednesday. Officials say hundreds of people are dead, and that number is still rising. So many more are still missing, including dozens of Americans. The flooding caused destruction at least 62 miles downriver from the border. That is according to an ABC News analysis of verified video and satellite images. Nearly 25 years after 9/11, the long-awaited trial of the alleged self-proclaimed mastermind of the tragedy now has a start date. A military judge announced Khalid Sheikh Mohammed will stand trial beginning on June 5th, 2028. Mohammed was captured in 2003.
34: ABC News, I'm Mike Dubusky. Authorities in Nepal now say the death toll after this week's flooding disaster stands at almost 800, with more than 3,000 people still missing. State Department officials say 85 Americans are among the missing, and international assistance is now being sent to Nepal. A new deal on crude oil between the U.S. and Venezuela announced this weekend.
35: The president calling it the biggest oil deal in world history. He and Venezuela's interim president both hailing the agreement, which would see the U.S. government entering a joint venture that officials say would be the world's second largest private oil company. Delcy Rodriguez says her country will retain ownership and sovereignty, calling the benefits of the deal impossible to overlook.
34: ABC's Stephen Portnoy there. Experts, though, say it will likely be a while before it has any impact on gas prices. And Swiss authorities are looking for the person responsible for a shooting at a rave overnight, which left one person dead and several more injured. This is ABC News.
0: That died between 2016 and 2021 had chronic traumatic encephalopathy, or CTE, a progressive brain disease caused by repetitive head trauma.
1: It means that hundreds of current NFL players are at risk for developing this.
0: Among the more than 300 players' brains donated for research, 93% showed signs of the disease. CTE causes mental and behavioral issues and cognitive changes, but it cannot be diagnosed until after death. Injury concerns have already changed the way kids play the game. Many now wear guardian caps, a kind of protective padding on their helmets. And practices now feature far less contact.
2: Every contact that we have, or every contact period in our practice, has to be calculated. Meaning, we can't waste any repetitive blows to the head during a practice.
0: Guardian caps aren't just for young players. The NFL in 2024 approved the caps for use in games. Some players opted out, believing the new helmets are enough to protect them. The league has issued six new helmet models in recent years, designed to guard against concussions.
33: Our thanks to Sophie Flay. In a statement, the NFL said it, quote, continuously strives to make the game of football safer, including by implementing strategies to reduce concussions and head impacts. Coming up, we hear from the family of Minneapolis ICU nurse Alex Preddy in their first interview after their son was killed by federal immigration officers earlier this year.
3: America, get ready.
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37: I've fought with many warriors in my time. They were far stronger than all of us put together. And they died, facing enemies that scared me far less than this one. We're going to need a miracle. It's not possible.
33: Seven months ago, federal immigration officers shot and killed Alex Preddy in Minneapolis. His family says they are still waiting for answers and accountability for what happened to their son. Good Morning America anchor George Stephanopoulos recently sat down with the family for their first interview.
38: Let me express all of our condolences. It's so hard for all of us to imagine what you've been through over the last 7 months. My first question is, it has been 7 months. Why do you want to speak now?
39: We really want to get the facts out of what happened to Alex that day. I mean, we've seen what happened. The videos are pretty clear. But we want justice. We want accountability for the people that did this to Alex.
38: If you say you want to get the facts out, let's start with the facts about your son, your brother. Who was Alex?
39: He was a good man.
40: He's a good kid.
39: He cared deeply about his community. Minneapolis was his community. He wanted people to be treated fairly, no matter what walk of life, what their background was.
38: You call Alex your hero.
40: I do.
38: Why?
40: Because of who he was as a person. I aspire to be like him. He always stood up for what he believed in.
38: And that's what brought him into the streets, wasn't it?
39: Yes. Yeah.
38: What did he tell you about why he was protesting?
39: He wasn't really protesting. I mean, and that's one thing we want to be clear. The day he was murdered, he was not at a protest. He was an observer.
4: Yeah.
39: And that's why he had his phone.
7: January 24th, Alex Preti, a 37-year-old American citizen and ICU nurse for the Department of Veterans Affairs, was shot and killed by two federal immigration officers in Minneapolis. Roughly 2 weeks after Renee Good, also a U.S. citizen, was shot and killed by an ICE officer during Operation Metro Surge, a federal immigration enforcement campaign by the Trump administration. Eyewitness video shows Preti recording when a federal officer shoves a woman into him. Preti appears to try and help the woman. Both of his hands are visible, one holding a phone, the other held up to protect himself from pepper spray. Then he's wrestled to the ground. The two federal officers seen here pointing their guns at Preti. His firearm, which he had a legal permit to carry, was removed by an officer while Preti was on the ground and before 10 shots were fired.
38: Did you get a phone call?
40: My husband got a phone call, actually, from an unknown number. And they were like, do you know an Alex J. Preti? And we were like, yeah. And I thought it was a scam. And they were like, well, have you heard from him? He might have been in like an incident with ICE, and we were wondering if you knew anything. And so I called Alex, and his phone went straight to voicemail. And then I got worried. And the reporter who called, he was like, well, it's all over the news. So I was freaking out, and then I called them.
4: I called Hennepin County right away.
39: Medical center.
4: And they wouldn't give me an answer.
39: And you begged.
4: And I begged.
38: Did they say why?
4: I could tell by her voice she knew. Because by this time it was
39: all over the news. We watched it on TV, and it was like, that's our son. Mm-hmm. That's Alex. And they killed him. No one called us. No one.
4: we still haven't heard from him.
39: Yeah. That's how we found out. Watching it on TV. Watching our son be shot 10 times on TV.
4: In the back.
38: Trying to help someone.
39: And being beaten with tear gas canisters, sprayed with tear gas.
4: Mm-hmm. With a camera in one hand and his left hand.
39: Empty
4: in the air.
38: When you saw the beginning of the video, what were you seeing?
40: I saw his jacket, to be honest.
4: I think it was his jacket.
40: Yeah.
4: And his sunglasses.
40: And his sunglasses.
39: Mm-hmm. Yeah.
38: And it didn't surprise you that from the beginning, it seemed like he was trying to come to the aid of someone else.
4: I was not shocked that he helped somebody. My shock is that he was murdered. And no one has given us the complete truth, or anyone has been held accountable. And it's been 7 months.
39: There was more effort in vilifying him than pursuing justice, investigating this.
7: After Preti was killed, a series of Trump administration officials were quick to blame him. Former Border Patrol Commander Greg Bovino said it looked like Preti wanted to do maximum damage and massacre law enforcement. Then DHS Secretary Kristi Noem claimed Preti committed an act of domestic terrorism. Deputy Chief of Staff Stephen Miller posted that Preti was an assassin. Vice President J.D. Vance reposted that same message.
38: You heard Stephen Miller use the word assassin.
4: Right.
38: The word domestic terrorist.
4: Right.
39: Disgusting. Is what that was. Mm-hmm.
38: Some of those posts are still up.
4: Yes.
39: Mm-hmm.
4: We still hear those words about our child. A kid who is out observing something that should not be happening in this world today in the United States. Why? What did he do to deserve to be murdered? To left cold, on the ground, dead, my child?
40: What did he do?
7: Shortly after his death, video emerged of Preddy in a confrontation with federal agents 11 days before he was killed in Minneapolis. Video President Trump used to go after Preddy.
38: President Trump called him an agitator, possible insurrectionist. What does it feel like when you hear the President of the United States saying those things about your son?
40: I don't think you would like my answer.
39: It's so unpresidential. I mean, it's ridiculous that, you know, the leader of the free world speaks that way about an American citizen.
38: All those words were put out there: assassin, domestic terrorist, massacre, agitator, insurrectionist. Since then, no word from the President of the United States?
39: Oh, no.
38: No word from the Vice President?
39: No.
38: No word from Stephen Miller?
39: Nope.
40: No.
38: Kristi Noem?
40: No.
38: What does that tell you?
39: It tells me they don't care.
40: They don't care.
39: They do what they want.
40: How are you supposed to trust a government after that?
38: Are you past the point of expecting an apology?
40: I expect an apology. Why shouldn't we get one?
39: For the things they said.
40: For what they said.
7: ABC News asked the White House if President Trump and Stephen Miller still stand by what they said about Alex Preddy, but they did not answer the question. Shortly after his death, the Justice Department opened a federal civil rights investigation into Preddy's shooting.
1: I know that they say they've been doing an investigation. We don't know where it stands. We don't know what information they've gathered.
38: What exactly does the family have the right to see and know?
1: They at least have the right to know who shot Alex Preddy. They have the right to be consulted with meaningfully. They have the right to meet with the prosecutors. They have the right to have the process not drag on too long. They have the right to be informed. And that's just not being done here. Instead, what we get is just gaslighting and word salad from the federal government.
7: The Preddy's lawyer, in a letter to then Acting Attorney General Todd Blanche last month, said that the U.S. attorney in Minnesota did meet with the Preddy family on July 13th, but that the meeting raised more questions than answers. In a statement to ABC News, a Justice Department spokesperson said, as is standard protocol, family member communications, if any, come at a later stage of a case, such as an indictment, initial appearance, plea, trial, or sentencing. Communications with family do not typically occur during an investigation. The Department of Homeland Security told ABC News this matter remains under active investigation. The FBI declined to comment.
38: I wonder if it's been any comfort at all to see the other side, to see how so much of the world has responded to Alex and what was happening in the streets.
39: The response that we've had from people around the world, the positive response, it's not going to bring Alex back, of course not, but it does help. We've received over 2,000 cards, letters. We've read every single word of those cards, and we've kept them all.
38: You say you want justice and you want accountability. What does justice look like in this case?
40: There are two shooters. They need to be held accountable. Why do they get to just go about their everyday business? I want their names to be released.
38: Right, their names have been reported, but never officially released.
40: Right. Correct.
39: So they're out there. People know their names.
40: They murdered our child. I understand that immigration, there is a policy in place. I understand that. But this is not the way to do it. People need to be held responsible when they murder people in this country. Period. Alex's should not, nor Renee or anyone else, should have been murdered. And the case just, what, disappear? No.
33: George Stephanopoulos, thank you. Coming up, the star-studded cast of Spa Weekend tells us what to expect from their new vacation comedy. Also ahead, we hear from the Good Samaritan who raced into action to help somebody attacked by a shark.
2: Disney will never cease to be a living blueprint of the future.
10: By bringing people together,
0: we can pursue something mind-blowing.
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14: 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You have to have a wild imagination.
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15: We're tracking several stories breaking this evening. 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
2: Disney will never cease to be a living blueprint of the future.
14: You have to have great ambition. 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
33: Leslie Mann, Anna Faris, Isla Fisher, and Michelle Buteau are joining forces on the big screen for a new comedy, Spa Weekend. They star as a group of friends headed to a much-needed getaway that takes an unexpected turn. Stephanie Ramos sat down with the group to learn more.
19: Whoa, I got a better idea.
20: No, Mel, you're not going to steal a golf cart.
19: Mm-mm. Guys, get in. I'm not stopping till you get in.
20: Okay, let's do it.
22: Oh God, having white friends is so hard.
24: Four friends, one luxury spa, and a weekend that goes very wrong.
19: Is that Mel? I had this feeling every day on set of like, I can't believe this is my job. We're like away from the stress of home life.
20: Yep.
19: And yep. And I get to act and perform with these three women that are so brilliant.
8: Have you ever had a spa weekend quite like this? For it to go so wrong, but then it be so right in the end?
19: No, not really. That's why the comic premise worked.
20: In bathrobes.
19: In bathrobes. And we they were really complicated, complex, fantastic characters.
24: Each with her own distinctive style, joining forces on the silver screen. Leslie Mann, Anna Faris, Michelle Buteau, and Isla Fisher. A magic mix of female friendship in their new film, Spa Weekend. And behind the scenes, even getting silly together in our green room. Leslie Mann, the comedic actress behind hits like This Is 40 and a frequent collaborator with her husband, director Judd Apatow.
20: I lie about my age, okay?
16: Okay.
20: Okay? Okay? Okay?
16: Okay.
22: Okay.
24: Anna Faris, the comedic force who made her mark with her physical comedy in movies like The House Bunny and the Scary Movie franchise.
20: Grandma!
19: Oh, baby!
24: Michelle Buteau, creator and star of the Netflix comedy series Survival of the Thickest.
22: Oh my God, I'm not having a baby with Khalil, Luca. He just came with me to my doctor's appointment because he's my support system.
24: And Isla Fisher, the Australian actress whose credits include Wedding Crashers and Now You See Me. In Spa Weekend, they play stressed out moms who head to Palm Springs for a getaway, only to have their plans derailed when Isla Fisher's oddball character tags along.
19: What is your name, princess?
16: Kai.
19: Oh, that's such a stupid name. That's so sad.
16: Thank you.
19: This is Jane.
25: Hi. Nice to meet you.
19: She's hot. She wants to party.
8: What was that like working with Adam?
25: Well, I had watched Sex Life alone.
1: Okay,
3: go for it.
1: Yes.
3: I want to show you something.
4: And so when I heard that he was going to play my love interest, I was very excited during our rehearsal, trying to play it cool. And I remember he made eye contact with me, and I tried to like hold his eye contact, but my eyes, like, it was like a little mini seizure. Like, no, please don't say things like
5: obviously
4: that.
5: She's on the older side, but she's got a porno body. Stand up, show your body.
1: When Isla's character enters the movie, then like the dream role becomes like a reality, because you're like, oh, we're in a physical comedy.
6: Like, it's a funny situation. And I think what I love about my character is I feel like my character is kind of like, she comes in and she brings the chaos, and in doing so, all the other kind of well-behaved characters have to drop the pretense.
24: The movie comes from the writing and directing team behind hits like The Hangover.
7: But I've been waiting for this moment for all my life.
9: One more time, guys.
7: Oh, Lord.
24: Oh, jeez. And Bad Moms.
1: Okay, so let's talk about some of the crazy scenes in the movie. The goat scene.
12: I love you.
5: Guys, I think I've broken my fupa.
18: Rope is dead. The goats are getting spooky.
21: Okay, you know what? You're coming on very strong.
4: But I just found out, too, that the goats were not, like, I wasn't expecting them to be trained.
6: They were definitely not trained.
1: They were not trained.
6: And I have
4: done
6: goat
4: yoga. Like farm goats.
6: Yes, I knew that. We had sort of wild mountain goats, I would speculate.
4: And they were much older than they told us they were going to be.
1: I just want to speak on the goats' behalf. Because the goats, I think they were intimidated by American actors. They were like, oh my God, I'm too old. Will I be enough? And they were, you know what I mean? And here we are. Here we are, age shaming the goats. Not knowing where to stand.
6: I agree that we shouldn't age shame them, but it was the relentless pooping. The relentless.
1: I said I was sorry.
24: Between the laughs and chaos, the four say they also found a lot of common ground.
1: How is it to juggle being a mom and being a working actress and loving what you do?
6: Hard. Failing at all times.
23: Yeah.
6: You can't do everything.
4: That's why you need to be around friends and have some new experiences so you don't get too caught up in the identity of mom and to nurture the other identities. For a better work-life balance, you cook a couple of really terrible meals so that then nobody asks you to cook for them.
1: Oh.
4: Yeah, and then that frees up some time.
1: Yeah, that's good.
24: For these four, the message of Spa Weekend isn't about escaping your life. It's about remembering to live it.
1: I will say it's such a good message about, you know, moms that still have it, have the friends, trying to make time for them, and also that, like, we don't stop having fun, even if we aren't in our 30s anymore.
6: I think we have more fun now.
1: I mean, it's for those women as well, but it's also for the men who want to support the women. They can take them to this, like, really hilarious movie, maybe learn something about what women need to do and go through and stuff. That's sexy, too, all right? Yeah.
33: Our thanks to Stephanie Ramos. Spa Weekend is now in theaters. Finally, we are hearing from a Good Samaritan who raced to help a man badly injured in a shark attack in the Florida Keys. Sam Champion has his story.
26: The patient's going to be a shark bite victim.
27: A Good Samaritan sharing the frightening moments. A 43-year-old man was bitten in the leg by a shark, both swimming in the water of the Key West National Wildlife Refuge near Key West, Florida.
28: I heard the boat next to us holler for help, and it sounded serious.
27: Meet hero Christopher Green, a retired Army veteran and registered nurse who was also out boating with friends near Boca Grande Key Sunday afternoon.
28: So I jumped up and started running. I saw that he had some arterial bleeding. Anybody that knows that, it's serious.
27: Christopher and another nurse applying a tourniquet from the first aid kit Christopher had on his boat.
28: We did our jobs as nurses and helped control the bleeding and get the the limb elevated, and we hollered for somebody to call the Coast Guard.
27: With the Coast Guard alerted, they raced back to shore, where he was airlifted to a Miami hospital.
0: Definitely life-threatening. I coordinated with Sector Key West and EMS to have them meet us at the pier and take care of the patient.
27: Christopher, like many amazing nurses, grateful that he was there to help.
28: All the friends that I had with me on that boat, they did an amazing job.
33: Our thanks to Sam Champion, and the Coast Guard says the victim was transferred to EMS in stable condition. Thank you for streaming with us. I'm Perry Russell. ABC News Live is here for you anytime with the latest news, context, and analysis. You can find us anywhere you stream live news. The news never stops. Keep it right here on ABC News Live.
2: These are me and my sister's OG girlfriends who know where all the bodies are buried. Open up your blouse, get a look at Nick, Liv, and Nat have so much history. Then Iris, Malika, and Khadija have history. It's going to be a little clicky.
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37: I met Joel. 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
38: He knew something wasn't right.
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47: I'm Selena Wang in Beijing for the historic Trump-Xi Summit. Wherever the story is, we'll take you there. You're watching ABC News Live.
48: Hello, I'm Mike Ajachi. Here are some top headlines we're watching at ABC News Live at this hour. Dangerous flash flooding is swamping parts of the West. The National Park Service now saying dozens have been evacuated from the Grand Canyon, and they expect more today. Dramatic video shows water, mud, and debris rushing by a ranger station yesterday. And the Park Service says no injuries have been reported. Multiple campgrounds and trails are closed until further notice. They say nearly all footbridges spanning Bright Angel Creek are destroyed. And on top of that, the Grand Canyon could face more heavy rain today and tomorrow. Here's meteorologist Leslie Lopez.
49: That's right. We could see, again, more flash flooding today. We saw this yesterday into Utah, Green River, Utah. Look at that flash flooding, runoff, debris flows. We also saw the same in Arizona. We're going to get to see more of that threat continue today as we're getting monsoonal moisture being pushed up into the area. That's creating the opportunity for 2 inches of rainfall rates per hour. That's 1 to 2 inches of rain in a short amount of time. So the concern is.
33: From ABC News. I'm Mike Dubusky. The death toll in Nepal continues to mount, now at nearly 800 days after flash floods devastated the Himalayas region. Thousands remain missing, but ABC's Brit Klenet in Nepal says there are stories of survival emerging.
50: Amid the catastrophe, a glimmer of hope. A 7-year-old girl dug out from under the rubble after rescuers heard her cries. As authorities work desperately to recover more of those still unaccounted for. Among the missing Americans is a group of pilgrims on a spiritual journey to Mount Kailash.
33: The National Park Service says 20 people are missing or unaccounted for after major flooding yesterday at the Grand Canyon. Dozens have been told to evacuate there amid the continued severe weather threat.
0: Ontario Premier Doug Ford is weighing in again on the escalating trade war between the U.S. and Canada, which last week saw the U.S. slap 50% tariffs on $20 billion worth of Canadian goods. After Canada vowed to retaliate, President Trump signed an executive order renaming Lake Ontario to Lake America.
1: No one's going to call it Lake of America. It's been Lake Ontario for hundreds of years. It's going to continue being Lake Ontario. And it's just so disappointing.
0: Right now, NASA's newest space telescope is on its way to look at distant galaxies after blasting off this morning from Florida's Kennedy Space Center.
3: What the newest space telescope will try to find.
4: There's a source of gravity in the cosmos that we right now don't know where it comes from.
3: Scientist and former TV host Bill Nye, the science guy.
4: Dark matter, dark energy. And this seems to be, or rather it is, a force in the cosmos that is just not understood. And so this is really nominally a very, very exciting time if we can learn more about this.
3: The scope's mission lasts 5 years.
0: ABC's Chuck Sievertson. It's called the Nancy Grace Roman Space Telescope, named for the agency's first chief astronomer. 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
0: Colorado officials are investigating after a woman said she was seriously injured on a roller coaster last week.
7: Texas resident Nicola Parker was on the Rocky Mountain Coaster at Copper Mountain, about an hour and a half outside Denver, when her attorney says she was thrown out of the car as it rounded a turn, despite wearing a seatbelt.
8: She was thrown from the coaster and then was pinned against the side of the car and dragged for a period of at least 30 seconds.
7: Her other attorney saying her injuries included a separated left shoulder, a broken rib that punctured and collapsed her left lung, and a traumatic brain injury. Copper Mountain releasing a statement confirming the guest was seated in the cart with their seatbelt fastened and saying, "Our thoughts are with the guest and we wish them a speedy recovery."
0: ABC's Jacqueline Lee. Jury deliberations resume tomorrow in the trial of Lindsay Clancy. Clancy has admitted to strangling her 3 children in 2023, but her lawyers have argued she's not criminally liable because she was suffering from postpartum psychosis at the time. And as firefighters in California continue to battle blazes near Los Angeles, they're also able to rescue a family of bears that became trapped inside a large water storage tank in the area. They drained that tank, and then L.A. County Fire Official Keith Navarri says
9: they were exhausted. So it took a few minutes for the first cub to come out, then the second cub got out, and then finally the mother.
0: Officials say the bears were likely in there to escape from the heat. I'm Mike Dubusky, ABC News.
10: So when I pulled up, he was in the back. I never would have expected this to turn out the way it did.
3: And as you're walking up this way, what do you see?
10: The right side of that glass door at the time was shattered. So I knew something was up. When you clear a building, you always use 2 at a time at least. So he was waiting on me. And I said, "Have you been in?" He said, "No." And I said, "You ready?" He goes, "Yeah." So we started going to residence.
12: Crime scene investigators who were videoing the scene, trying to document every piece of evidence we had.
10: There's glass on the floor. And you can see in the living room, there was a blood trail that went from the glass door, and the further you went into the residence, the heavier the blood trail got. It went at an angle at the corner to where a door was. We didn't know at the time, but that door led to the garage. That blood trail was telling me this is going to be bad. We slowly opened the door. We found a female laying on the ground. She was wedged up between the right front tire of the vehicle and the motorcycle. There was a lot of blood, everywhere. Both of us called, said we need an ambulance and we need them in a hurry. We're trying to take care of the victim. We didn't know who she was.
12: We were able to determine the victim was Kay Parsons. She was a 41-year-old mother of a son. She lived there with her husband, David Parsons.
2: What condition is she in?
10: We checked for a pulse. We thought we had one. That's why we were calling for an ambulance as fast as possible. Her face and head, you can tell, had been beaten. She was gurgling at the time, coming from her mouth and her nose.
2: Kay Parsons appears to have these defensive wounds. It was like she was in a fight for her life.
10: She's been attacked. For what reason, we don't know yet, but she's been attacked and she's been massively and brutally attacked.
2: You're, I'm guessing, inches from her.
10: Yeah. We're trying to talk to her, see if she can talk at all. Nothing. We kept saying, ma'am, can you hear me? Can you hear me? Say something. She couldn't say anything. The injuries were too bad.
12: She was barely alive. So they put her in the ambulance, went straight to the hospital.
2: It sounds like at that moment, your whole point is, I want to save this person's life.
10: Yeah. Yeah. It's a gut-wrenching experience.
2: Do you find anyone else in the house?
10: No.
12: The crime scene guys are walking through, trying to make an assessment of exactly what happened.
11: Where was she at the garage?
12: Over there.
13: Right there. Right front tire. Her head was up against the right front tire.
12: Okay.
13: She was in a fetal position and her legs were off.
12: When I got to the scene, I could see her handprint on the garage door opener as he's trying to open the garage to get away from whoever this person is.
10: There's a baseball bat right beside the motorcycle, and it has blood on the baseball bat. Then on the ground, you see a claw hammer, and there was blood all over the claw hammer.
12: Anything is a possibility. You notate everything, and they're noticing things like rooms being ransacked and drawers being turned out that would indicate a burglary. There was some jewelry missing from their house. The mattresses are flipped up off the bed.
10: I thought it was a burglary, that it went wrong. They thought nobody was going to be home, and they didn't want to get caught, so they did something to the victim.
14: Kay Parsons had come home from taking her son to school that morning. She was still drinking her coffee when she was attacked from within her home.
12: I noticed there was a for sale sign in the front yard. I mean, it did stand out in my mind that they were, you know, trying to sell their house and move. It was like, all right, well, did they come to the house to view it, or was it just a random break-in? It could have been one of a thousand different things that happened. We determined that the bat and a claw hammer were the actual weapons that were used against Kay. That hammer did not come from that house. As the struggle went out into the garage, we believe that the hammer had so much blood on it, it flew out of the killer's hand. And then he picked up a weapon of opportunity, an aluminum baseball bat. The baseball bat belonged to Kay Parsons' son.
2: Detectives are there investigating the scene, but Kay, she gets rushed to the hospital.
7: There was some hope that she was going to be able to pull through and tell investigators who did this to her.
12: And while we're investigating, we learn of a second burglary next door.
7: Naturally, the next door neighbor being burglarized, this is going to be a pretty significant item of interest to them.
12: You got a burglary at two different places right next door. I was like, wait a minute.
7: Things like this just don't happen every day in a nice, quaint neighborhood.
14: The neighbors were just shocked. Could there be somebody on the loose that is attacking women in their homes?
15: You shouldn't be trying to steal my house.
16: I live here. Police is on the way.
15: No, you don't.
16: Police is on the way.
17: And that's when the squatter standoff started.
15: Get out of my house.
18: I realized that we really had a squatter on our hands.
19: I literally lost my...
20: I have seen every scam in the book, I thought.
21: That's something that never, like, leaves you.
18: Get the f*** out of our house.
22: Fox Hollow is like a killing field.
23: When the documentary came out, we immediately began getting leads. 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
24: We're so close to solving this. 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
30: 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Then Iris, Malika, and Khadijah have history. 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
15: You shouldn't be trying to steal my house.
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42: Grovetown area woman is badly beaten. Now deputies are trying to find out who did it.
38: Investigators say attacked after she walks in on her home being burglarized.
14: Investigators aren't sure whether or not the burglary in progress was random or not. There were so many sheriff's deputies, so many investigators, and so I knew whatever this was big. There was definitely a sense in the air that, you know, something terrible had happened.
19: Law enforcement noted that there was blood all over the floors, all over the walls. It was very apparent that this was a very violent attack.
12: I've been in law enforcement for 30 years, and this is probably one of the worst scenes I've ever seen.
43: Kay Parsons was still alive, but barely. She was clinging to life and was actually transported down to the hospital.
12: I learned from a neighbor that Kay's husband, David Parsons, was out of town on business. He's in Los Angeles, and we're in Georgia. So I call him on the phone. He starts to get kind of frantic. I explained to him that she had been beaten severely, and she was in the hospital, and that he needed to come home immediately.
42: It's our top story on News 1245. The normally quiet and safe neighborhood is shot.
38: Investigators do not have a suspect at this time.
14: While they look for clues, neighbors are on edge. I was the first reporter on the scene. There was a blonde woman that had a blanket around her shoulders, so I realized that she was somehow a victim in this. I found out her home had been burglarized, that she was the next door neighbor, Becky Sears.
43: Becky Sears and Kay Parsons were real good friends with one another. When Becky arrived, of course, it's like, what's going on? What's happening?
12: She gets out of her car and she starts hysterically calling for Kay. She was asking me whether Kay was alive. Is she okay? Is she going to live?
14: The neighbors were just shocked. The consensus was, this is unheard of. Nothing like this would happen here. Grovetown, Georgia is a quiet suburban area.
19: In Grovetown, we have very little crime. It's a very good place to raise a family.
12: Most of our crime was people breaking into cars or things of that nature. It is very safe.
14: It's not far from Fort Gordon, which is the military base. So a lot of military families live in the area.
0: So Grovetown, Georgia, it's about 20 minutes from Augusta, Georgia. And Augusta, Georgia is famous. Augusta, Georgia is where they hold the Masters.
2: It's here, everybody. More than 40,000 fans expected to pour through the gates of Augusta National for the Masters.
0: It's one of the most famous golf tournaments in the world.
14: Once a week, every year in Augusta, there is one story, and that's the Masters.
3: If you mention Augusta, Georgia, the first thing somebody's going to ask you is, have you ever been to the Masters? In my case, yes. I have been twice. I'm David Durkee. My wife and I moved here in 1995. It's quiet. Most of the streets end up in cul-de-sacs, so there's not a lot of through traffic. The neighbors all know each other. Miss Parsons was blonde-headed. She was attractive, and when she was driving her red sports car, she would turn heads.
0: Kay and her husband David have lived in Grovetown, Georgia for about 4 years.
14: Kay and David Parsons had been high school sweethearts. They had moved around the country for David's work in the military and had recently planted roots there in Grovetown, and he had taken a contract job at Fort Gordon. Kay Parsons had one son who was in middle school at the time. She worked at a local therapy office.
4: Just gonna loosen your back up a little bit. There you go, perfect.
5: My name is Jurgen Cowling. I'm the president and owner of Healing Hands Physical Therapy Clinics. I've been doing physical therapy for 40 plus years. We hired Kay as a front desk patient coordinator. Kay was very open and very personable. You could tell that she loved her family, she loved her son, she loved the life she was living. Kay was like your little league mom. Her son was playing baseball, and she would always inform us of how he did. Oh, they won or they lost. She was very proud of her son.
0: Kay Parsons' next-door neighbor, Becky, had a son about the same age as Kay Parsons' son, and Kay and Becky got to know each other through Little League. They got to be such good friends that Becky actually got her a job at that therapy center.
5: Becky said, if we need another individual, I have somebody in mind, and it was Kay. They were best buds. I mean, gosh, they lived close together. Their sons played baseball together.
6: They did everything together, work, home, all of it.
14: They did Weight Watchers together.
6: It was like her and Kay went on this weight loss journey together. They had like a competition. Hey, I lost 10 pounds this week. How many did you lose?
5: Becky and Kay did go on vacations together.
6: Becky and Kay went on a cruise together. Becky was telling us all the partying that her and Kay did on this cruise. It was like they had the best time of their life.
0: But now Kay has been brutally attacked. And Becky, who lives next door, her house had been burglarized. Now, Becky lived there with her husband, Tony, and they have five children. The two oldest are from a previous marriage, but thankfully no one was home at the time.
12: Crime scene investigators took videotape of the house. It's similar to Kay's house. The mattresses were flipped away off the beds, dresser drawers pulled out.
19: Law enforcement believed that this was some sort of opportunist that is going house to house, burglarizing next door neighbors.
7: News 12 starts now.
6: We heard on the news that Kay was attacked. We were like, oh my word.
38: 41-year-old Laverne Parsons, who goes by the name Kay, was beaten after she returned to find someone in her home.
8: Investigators believe Parsons walked in on a burglary.
9: A home burglary turned violent.
6: I remember the next day seeing Becky. She was just in tears. She wasn't going to work. She was going straight to the hospital. My heart broke for her because that was essentially her best friend.
12: The doctors are pretty much telling me that it's not looking good. So when I talked to Kay's husband, David Parsons, I don't know what it was. It was just something that was gnawing on me that just wasn't right.
0: And another person detectives want to talk to is that contractor who was there that morning.
10: Yeah, I'd do anything in the world to help this investigation.
11: Oh, I know you would.
12: He told me that there was a man sitting across the street, just sitting there staring at the houses. He kind of thought that was weird.
10: That made me kind of suspicious.
13: How did 9/11 change you?
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0: 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It's going to be a little clicky.
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5: Friday night, a mother murdered.
6: Have you ever encountered a case like this?
5: The stunning 2020 true crime.
6: All kinds of possibilities are on the table.
7: We've investigated the ex-husband. We've investigated a pastor. We've investigated a ventriloquist.
6: It's not often that a ventriloquist is a person of interest.
5: As unexpected as her murder was, no one was prepared for what would happen next. 2020 Friday night on ABC and stream on Disney Plus and Hulu.
8: It's a brutal attack that started as a home burglary. It happened sometime before 9 a.m. this morning on Hot Springs Drive.
9: Investigators aren't sure whether or not the burglary in progress was random or not.
10: The neighborhood was so frightened, not just this neighborhood, but all of Grovetown really was worried. There could still be someone out there burglarizing homes and attacking people.
11: Everybody in the neighborhood circling up the wagons, making sure that, you know, the doors are locked.
12: Kay Parsons' husband, David, arrived back in Georgia. I went to the hospital and spoke to him at the hospital. That's when he told me that things still weren't looking good for Kay. Kay was basically brain dead and being kept alive by machines, and you could see the tears in his eyes. He had to make the decision to pull the plug, and he did.
9: A Columbia County woman badly beaten in her home has died from her injuries. 41-year-old Kay Parsons was attacked.
13: When Kay passed, it kind of took my breath away, and I remember sitting down in silence for about 10, 15 minutes because it was just so overwhelming. I just couldn't comprehend what transpired.
9: Everything really ramped up a lot from there.
11: Basically, there is a murderer on the loose. One of the first things that we try to do is to narrow down a time frame for the incident.
14: We were able to determine that she dropped her son off at school at 7:03, and at 7:20, she stopped answering her phone.
12: Basically, we were able to whittle it down to about a 10 to 15 minute time period for when this attack occurred.
11: We go into kind of a canvas. You go throughout the area of the neighborhood and you go knock on doors. And, you know, did you see anything? Did you hear anything?
15: There were police all up and down the entrance to our neighborhood asking what people had seen or, you know, if anything unusual had taken place that day.
11: We didn't really come up with a whole lot during the canvas. We're left pretty quick with a whodunit. When anybody can be a suspect, then the first people you got to look at are the ones that are right there, what we call in the little close circle, those right around the victims.
9: Of course, the husband is one of the persons that is looked at.
12: Initially, when I talked to David, I don't know what it was. It was just, I had a gut feeling. It was something that was gnawing on me that just wasn't right, that I wasn't getting all the information that I should be getting from him. But we were able to verify that he was in Los Angeles. We knew he couldn't have done it.
16: When law enforcement is trying to consider if anybody had some reason or trouble with Ms. Parsons, they were unable to find anyone who wanted to hurt Ms. Parsons. Everyone described her as being a very pleasant woman.
17: And another person they want to talk to is Mitch Cozart. He was that contractor who was there that morning.
18: Hey, I'm sorry.
19: Nice to meet you.
18: And I'm Will
11: Howard. Mitch Cozart was the one that alerted us to the break-in at the Parsons house.
20: I mean, I'd do anything in the world to help this little
18: person. Oh, I know you will. I know you will, and we appreciate you coming here.
20: It sickens me, you know. I mean, I couldn't even sleep last night just worrying about and thinking about that woman.
11: He indicated that he was hired to come in and do some work there at the house because Parsons had it on the market.
20: And I seen the glass all over the patio, and I said, this don't look good. And I walked up, and I hollered, said, hey, is anybody in there? And I didn't hear nothing. I mean, I dialed the other number, and it was the same.

0: phone. I said, Kay, I said, this is Mitch Kozak. I'm over at your house. I said, I think you've been broken into. I said, give me a call as soon as you can.
1: He was pretty much matter of fact about it. I mean, it was, you know, nothing that would give any indication that he was involved in anything other than exactly what he was there for.
2: Mitch Kozak also told me there was a man sitting across the street on a big rock in somebody else's yard. He was just sitting there staring at the houses. He kind of thought that was weird.
0: Then I seen that boy sitting, the next door neighbor sitting down on a rock across the street. And that made me kind of suspicious right there, because I said, what if the guy's a lookout right here? I mean, it might be still, you know, something going on here.
2: I had my interest peaked. It was a large rock, and he was sitting on it, just sitting there waiting. I actually had him sit down on the curb.
1: We ended up finding out that that was Michael Bowers.
3: Michael Bowers is Becky's oldest son, and Becky lives right next door to Kay.
4: Investigators do an interview with Michael Bowers just to figure out, you know, what time did you get here? Where have you been?
5: We're going to be talking to Michael Eddie Bowers. Michael, you stated you live at 2 Grovetown, Georgia, and you stated you're 22 years of age.
6: Yes, sir.
7: Michael Bowers was the first person really on the scene before even the maintenance man showed up and called 911. Michael arrives. He realizes his home has been broken into.
6: I walked up through the yard. I found the front door open. It was kind of weird that it was open. I kind of pushed it open just a little bit more. I took one step in, and I saw the golf clubs laying right by the door, so I knew something wasn't right. And so I stepped back out of the house, and I called my mom. And that was at 8:35. And she told me, you know, don't go inside. Just wait, I'm on my way home.
7: The first call he made is not to 911. It's to his mom.
1: Which is kind of odd. That, you know, you got, you know, two houses broke into, and you don't call the police, but you call your mother. It just kind of didn't make sense.
7: The morning of the murder, Michael Bowers told his mom he had a job painting a house, and she dropped him off, actually.
8: Have you been to the house yet to even start on?
6: No, not yet.
8: So, when did you tell your mom you had this paint job? When did you tell her?
6: I told her a little while ago. This morning.
3: But Michael Bowers tells detectives that the paint job didn't happen because it ended up raining that day.
6: But it started raining, so weren't going to do that. And I went ahead and I just walked back down to the house.
3: He told detectives he had gone back to the house at 8:30 in the morning, and that's when he noticed that there was a break-in at the house.
6: And I went down and sat on the rocks, and then that other guy pulled up about maybe 5 minutes, 10 minutes after I was there. I heard him go around back yelling to the house, was anybody home, and didn't get an answer. And I heard him. So I walked up the hill to him, and I said, did you say something about a burglary? And he said, yeah. I was like, well, I think somebody broke in my house, too.
2: I wasn't buying his story from the get-go because it wasn't raining. It just didn't have the ring of truth to it, let's put it that way.
8: I'm not saying you're lying, but there's something bothering you. Just certain things don't add up. I just feel like that there's something that you're not telling us.
3: So while investigators are focused on Michael, this case is about to take another stunning turn.
9: ABC News, I'm Mike Dubusky. An American official now tells ABC that U.S. forces have struck Iranian rocket launchers along the Strait of Hormuz, marking the first military action there in a month. Iran's Revolutionary Guard Corps now says the action will be responded to and will lead to punishment of the aggressor. International aid is beginning to arrive in Nepal, where now almost 800 people are confirmed dead in this week's deadly flooding. In the U.S., the Nepalese American community are organizing and mourning. Denise Nisarki is a restaurant owner in North Carolina.
10: The earthquake set us back on a tourism side, and like after COVID, it took for us forever to reach back and bounce back to that tourism level. And now again, after this catastrophe, like again, it was so sudden and so unpredictable.
9: 20 people are missing around the Grand Canyon, where severe floods damaged trails and took out bridges yesterday, according to the National Park Service. This is ABC News.
11: Bye. The neighbors are complaining about the crop tops.
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0: Investigators do an interview with Michael Bowers. Mr. Bowers is the oldest son of Rebecca Sears.
1: We found out that Michael was kind of the black sheep.
2: Well, have you ever been arrested for anything?
3: Yeah, I've had two DUIs and driving and spending a lot of
2: time. No burglaries, theft by taking, there's nothing like that.
4: Michael Bowers had struggled with some addiction issues, and he was currently taking methadone, trying to curb his addiction, but did not have a job and was really struggling at the time.
5: They became best friends.
6: Michelle Amerson, she knew Michael well, and she told me that she was actually really good friends with his mother, Becky.
5: Michael, he just became one of my boys, and, you know, he was a lot of fun. Jonathan, my son, and they were very, I'd say, best friends.
6: What sort of issues did you see with Michael?
5: They just got into, I guess, like, probably some drugs.
6: And Michael seemed to struggle with that?
5: Michael did.
1: Michael has a history with drugs, and that automatically kind of puts him kind of up on the map as being a potential suspect.
7: We were looking at a time frame, you know, that we had for when this assault occurred on Kay. So we wanted to make sure where we knew where he was at that time frame.
4: The morning of the murder, Michael Bowers told his mom he had a job painting a house.
7: We started pressing him on details of, you know, paint colors. And if you had a job that you were about to do, these are things that you would know, you would have answers for.
2: So what would be there if we drove up to the house today and that you were going to use today to paint with?
3: Paint and just a couple
2: of paintbrushes. What color are you painting the outside?
3: I don't even know what color it is. They did it out.
2: They bought the paint and everything for you? Can you just show up and paint? How much is Frank going to pay you for this paint job?
3: Oh, really? I haven't even discussed it yet.
7: The story he was telling just really wasn't making very much sense.
2: I'm getting the vibe from you that there's something that's either bothering you, something you may feel like may be the truth, and you may not want to tell me because you might be worried about street credit. I don't know what it is, dude. I've been doing this longer than you've been alive, man.
3: You know,
2: 1 year longer than you've been alive. What happened?
7: That's when he finally told us that he didn't have a job.
2: Probably they ain't much painting stuff at Frank Ford's house on.
3: No,
2: they ain't none of that.
7: After we find out he's lying about the painting job, the first thing that pops in my head is, why is he lying?
3: The reason why is because that's what I told my mom. And this was right now,
2: your mom is the last thing you need to worry about right this second.
3: Yeah.
2: You're telling me that there's a woman, your neighbor is laying over there.
3: That's pretty.
2: And you're more worried about your mom getting pissed at you because you told her you have a job you didn't have. Dude, you got to be up front. This ain't no time to be worried about your mom finding out you've told her a fib. We find out that you've held anything back because you're worried about your mom, because you're worried about your friends, because you're worried about whatever. You're going to be made accessory to this crime. And I don't want to see that happen. You've got problems enough.
5: It was hours and hours that he was there, and so we kind of started feeling uncertain in what was happening.
6: Did it make you think maybe he's a suspect?
5: I was thinking, you know, are they thinking he's part of it?
6: Detectives have been talking to Michael, but detectives now want to talk to his brother, Christopher. They want to see if he knows anything about this situation.
2: All right, this is a taped interview with Christopher Bowers. You understand you came up here of your own free will.
4: He was about 19 at the time. He seemed to have things together. He had a house, he had a job, and he seemed to be, out of the two brothers, the one that had more going for him.
1: He had his life together a lot more than Michael. The two were exactly as polar opposite as you could get.
7: That interview mainly consisted of talking about getting more information on Michael, his brother.
3: He always lies about, I got this job to do today, because...
2: Well, when your mother drops him off, does your mother think he actually has a job to do?
3: Yeah, she actually does.
7: He was not really helping his brother at all.
2: I'm afraid you might have some doubts about your brother.
3: I do.
2: I don't believe in the psychic hotline, and the good Lord is not going to come down and roll time backwards. And I don't believe when Superman flew around the Earth four times and got him to get Lois Lane alive again. So this is what I'm saying. Whatever's happened has happened. I can't change it. You can't change it. Nobody can change it. I don't even want you to leave this room thinking you should have told me something, but you didn't because you didn't think I'd believe it.
3: The only thing that if you, and I can obviously tell if you told me that you're catching some kind of vibe from me.
2: I am. But more so from your brother. And I just want to make sure you ain't sticking up for something with your brother, but go ahead and tell me what he's fixing to.
3: He has had a problem in the past with the drugs. Honestly, today, looking at him, I think he might have picked him up again.
1: If he went in to burglarize the house, Kay would have recognized Michael. And so in order to prevent her from identifying him as the burglar, he could have easily, you know, taken her out of the equation.
2: Do you think your brother did this, or do you think somebody...
3: Absolutely not. I don't think my brother has it in his heart.
8: He said, no, my brother would never be able to do anything like this. But he's kind of waffling on what he's telling me about his brother. I was still focusing on Michael pretty heavily.
4: So there were a lot of things pointing investigators straight to him. I remember them, you know, asking him to lift his feet.
8: For some reason, asked him to, let me see the bottom of his shoes.
6: What he finds on Michael's shoe, I mean, this is pretty damning. It could put him inside Kay's house at the time of the murder.
7: How can you explain that?
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48: Solving this case is really what neighbors are hoping for.
49: I know all the neighbors are on, you know, high alert and, you know, are wanting to, are anxious to find out what actually happened.
4: This had now gone from an assault case to a murder investigation, and Michael Bowers looked like he could be the prime suspect.
8: As I was talking to Michael out there at the scene, and I just, for some reason, asked him to lift his feet up. So he does that, and I start seeing little broken pieces of glass in his shoe treads that look like it came from the back door of Kay's house.
50: You broke the glass? Or you walk through the glass to go into the house.
7: As far as glass that was found in your shoes, how can you explain that?
3: Glass in my shoes?
7: Uh-huh.
3: I don't know.
7: What did you see when you walked around there?
3: I saw that the door, the glass was busted out of the door.
7: But you never actually walked up to the concrete?
3: No, not there.
7: How far back from the patio was approximately where you and Mr. Cozart standing?
3: 4 or 5 feet.
7: 4 or 5 feet in the grass?
3: Yes, sir.
7: Okay.
8: Then he remembered when his mother got there that he walked up there with her.
3: My mom, she walked up and was going like right behind the cop and through Kay's back door. She actually stepped in onto the glass and was calling her name. and I walked up over there and grabbed her arm.
0: Now you're stating that she did go on the patio.
3: Yes, I guess I was pretty close enough to get the glass on when she...
1: I'm just getting a bad vibe from you. Okay, that bothers me. That really bothers me.
2: He was feeling like he was a suspect. He didn't know anything.
1: I'm not saying you're lying, but certain things don't add up, and I'm not sure what it is. And if you don't tell us, and we have to find it out on our own, if we hunt, peck, and dig, and the sheriff has to pay four or five investigators a bunch of man-hour overtimes, he's going to be pretty pissed.
3: Yeah.
50: Michael was the person of interest. He was the first one on the scene. And then, he has the glass and the shoe. Then during the interviews, he's lying.
5: But now he's got a new story for detectives. Now he tells them that instead of having a painting job, he just went to hang out with his friend, Tony Criscione, at the time of the murder.
1: So how long did you talk with Tony there?
3: About an hour until he left.
1: So there is a Tony. There is a Tony that exists.
0: I'm going to be honest with you, Mike. I don't believe you. And I'm not going to quit until I find out who did this, and I will find out who did it.
3: I hope you do.
6: Once we got the information from Michael about what he was doing, I'm going to go back and check his story out and make sure everything falls in line with what he's saying, or he's going to have a lot more explaining to do.
50: I went to interview Tony Criscione. I wanted to know if Michael was there. I also wanted to know if he was involved.
9: This is Investigator Jimmy Edmond.
10: How you doing?
9: How you doing, son? Criscione, is that close?
10: That's close enough, sir.
9: Jimmy is a...
50: He agrees to take the polygraph. When I explained to Tony that he failed the polygraph, he immediately got really upset.
9: That's...
49: No. You didn't come close to passing that polygraph.
10: Well, I'm sorry, but I'm not lying about it. I told him I'd take another one. I mean, if I was lying, why the hell would I have said I'd take it? But the more important part is...
49: Strange things happen.
10: I'm sure.
49: Yeah.
10: Well, I'm telling the truth.
50: Michael Bauer said he was at his house.
10: I mean, I don't know what to tell you.
50: Tony tells me that, after Michael gets there, they sit down, they're talking for a little bit, watching TV.
49: What time did Michael get to your house?
10: 6:45, roughly.
50: And I pushed him pretty hard.
10: I was up.
50: And he finally tells me that the reason Michael came over was to ask for methadone.
10: I'm on methadone. I'm not a junkie. I was a junkie. I got my straight. Michael, I guess, was sick or whatever, and he came by begging. I told him no, and he begged and begged some more, and finally I told him, take your ass downtown. Go get on methadone your damn self.
49: You talking to the other investigators that have been talking to you. I mean...
10: I didn't want you guys knowing I was on methadone, dude. It's embarrassing. But
49: well, right now, there's a little bit more to worry about than being on methadone.
10: I want the scumbag who did it to go to jail. I promise you.
49: Well, so do I.
10: Well, then we're both in the same boat.
49: No, not really.
50: All I had was his word and I had Michael's word. And if they're in this together, of course they're both going to lie for each other.
49: How do you explain the polygraph?
10: I can't explain the polygraph. I mean, you explain it to me.
49: I can explain to you as long as I've been working here. I've been here a long time.
10: Right.
49: 13 years.
10: And nobody's ever failed who wasn't telling the truth.
49: I've never seen it wrong.
10: Dude, I hate to call y'all liars, but I don't think I failed, dude. I think y'all are trying to railroad me. I mean, I do. I wish I had more information for you, dude, but I'm giving you all I got.
49: Why in the hell would I do that? I haven't even...
10: Because you think I know something. Because y'all think I can give you something. And, dude, I'm telling you, if I knew Michael did it, I'd testify. I would. I'd tell him in court. But I can't tell you something I don't know for sure.
49: All right, tank tight right here for me, real quick.
10: Yes, sir.
49: I'll be right.
5: Now Jimmy's partner sits down to push harder on that failed polygraph test.
11: I'm not saying that you did this.
10: Dude, I don't know nothing about this.
11: I am saying that according to that polygraph test,
10: right,
11: there's something that's bothering you. There's something that's making you, when that question's asked, there's something that's making your body functions that you can't control.
10: Right.
11: I don't know if it's maybe Michael said something to you in passing. I don't know if Chris said something to you in passing. I don't know if you just have a real strong idea who did it and you just don't want to tell us, but something's bothering you.
10: Dude, I told the polygraph man that, I don't think Michael's got the to do it, but I don't get... Dude, if he did it, get him.
11: You understand this is a death penalty case?
10: Yes.
11: Whoever did this
10: deserves what you give them, what the judge gives them, what the jury gives them. They deserve it.
11: They'll get it.
50: Tony Criscione, when we started talking, he was combative there for a little while. He's a wild, high-strung individual, and he's just bouncing off the walls all the time.
49: Well, I'll be honest with you. I don't think you're a stone-cold killer.
10: No, I'm not, dude.
12: You know, but
10: I'm not.
12: But I think you might.
10: I can
12: know
10: pick
12: something.
10: Somebody better than her. If I wanted to kill somebody, I'd kill my wife's boyfriend. He's a. I'm kidding.
12: Yeah.
10: I'm kidding.
50: So, look, I need to know where you were. Did anybody see you? Can anybody prove you were there?
10: Is there anything at all that y'all did that one other person saw y'all do during that hour and a half?
13: Yes. Yes, yes.
10: What?
13: Terry, my next door neighbor. Hey, as a matter of fact, I won't say nothing else. Terry is my next door neighbor. He saw me and Michael. Well, he doesn't know it was Michael. He said he didn't know it was him. But he knows I was out back.
50: I ended up sending an investigator over to talk to the neighbor, and the neighbor verified it. So Tony got ruled out as a suspect pretty quick.
6: And then all of a sudden, out of nowhere, we get a call that there had been a shooting. And we're thinking, wait a minute.
4: The Thursday night shooting happened here at the Healing Hands Physical Therapy Center. How could this be that two women could be attacked in 48 hours?
14: There is something far more nefarious going on here.
6: That kind of blew a whole big can of worms open. Now what do we do?
15: This is what you need to know.
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18: When the documentary came out, we immediately began getting leads. There is another suspect, and it wasn't Mark Goodyear.
19: We're so close to solving this. We just need the one person who connects everything.
20: So when I interview Mark this time, what should I ask him?
18: Ask him if he'll talk to me.
45: 9/11. 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
21: Augusta 911. What's the exact location of your emergency?
22: I was leaving my office and somebody came out from behind the trees and he shot me.
23: We got a call. It was about 10 o'clock at night in reference to shots fired with one person being hit.
21: Okay. Do you know where you hit at?
22: My legs.
21: Okay. Okay, I don't want you to hang up, okay? Just stay on the phone. What's your name?
22: Becky Sears.
6: Becky Sears is shot at her place of business, and we're thinking, wait a minute.
50: I was shocked because her neighbor, Kay, had just been severely beaten to death. Throws up red flags all over the place.
22: I don't know if he shot me, if he missed me. There's a hole in my boot.
21: Tell me what happened.
22: I was leaving my office, going to my truck, and he came out, and he chased me back to the door, and he shot me.
21: Did he say anything to you?
22: He said if he didn't get his money, the next time, it would be my face.
21: We got units coming to you as fast as possible, okay?
22: Uh-huh.
5: And while she waits for help, she's talking to her husband, Tony, on a second phone.
22: Okay, it's not that bad, Tony. It's just my foot. It's just my leg. I can't stand up on my leg. Tony, I have to hang up the phone. I'm too tired.
23: My partner, Steve, and I responded.
24: But when we arrived on the scene, it was just uniquely dark. But as we got out and started walking into the scene, it wasn't until we got around the back corner of the building that we saw the ambulance there and saw Becky Sears in the back of the ambulance being treated.
23: Laying out on the crime scene, right in this area right here, was a pair of boots that belonged to Rebecca Sears. In front of one of the boots was a .25 caliber spent shell casing, and then the actual projectile was right here. So we interviewed Ms. Sears in the back of the ambulance, and she advised that a subject came out of the bushes over in this direction. She couldn't describe him other than to say he had a white hat wearing all black.
14: She knew it was a man, but didn't know who it was. She was unable to provide a meaningful description of a suspect.
23: walkway is the entryway to the back of the building that Ms. Sears would have come out of when she was leaving.
24: She told me that the shooter came from this direction over here from all these thick bushes and made his way up here and surprised her as she was coming out the door.
23: The round, when it was fired, hit one leg, grazed off of her, and hit the other leg and went through her boot. There is a hole in the boot where the round went through and actually landed and stopped on the sidewalk. Her wounds appeared to be more of like a deep scratch on both of her legs. We conducted a canvas of the area. We were unable to find any sort of cameras or surveillance systems that would have caught the incident or anybody fleeing the scene. Rebecca Sears said that her next door neighbor had recently been murdered, and she thought that this may somehow be tied to that.
4: I got a call from our newsroom that said, hey, you won't believe this, but Becky Sears was just shot outside of her office. My jaw hit the floor when I realized I had interviewed Becky Sears. She's doing a story about car insurance and just happened to be at a gas station.
0: She's seen here filling up a white Ford F-250 truck.
1: $6,000 in car insurance a year, so.
4: She was a hardworking businesswoman with kids at home and just a mom trying to do it all. I could never have guessed that just a few months later we'd be talking about something like this.
2: Her younger children, she doted on. She loved them. And she was that mom that was always there, like always participating in the things.
5: Jessica Lundy was a child care provider for those kids, and she was also a friend of Becky's.
2: She was very outgoing, very energetic. When she walked in the room, you would know, because very boisterous, very loud.
3: Becky was a lot of fun. I had boys and she had boys, and we had a lot of things in common, you know, with our friendship because of our children. Trying to keep them from fighting, trying to keep them from, you know, eating all the food up, you know, there was just a lot of laughter.
2: Becky, I've never seen her not put together. Hair was always done perfectly. Makeup was already finished. So she was always well put together when she would drop off her kids.
5: Becky married Tony Sears a few years earlier. This is a photo from their wedding. What can you tell me about Becky's husband, Tony?
3: Tony did a lot of get-togethers and grilled out. And, you know, Tony was a lot of fun, and he was just a good old guy.
5: I know that Tony traveled a lot for work.
3: He did. He was a truck driver, so he was gone a lot. So, you know, it was kind of a way of life. You know, you got to make a living.
50: Becky's husband, Tony, we spoke to him in person as well, and he had nothing to do with anything, and he had no knowledge of anything.
23: And with her saying that her next-door neighbor had been killed, obviously there was more to this story. So after we left here, we contacted the Columbia County Sheriff's Office.
6: Jimmy got the phone call, and he said that she had been, you know, that Becky had been shot. We all were, you know, looking at one another. It's like, that kind of stuff doesn't happen. Now you're starting to get out there in that twilight zone kind of thing. Now what do we do?
14: Somebody just out for these people.
4: How could this be that two neighbors could be attacked in 48 hours?
6: Could the same person that killed Kay be the same person that now is accosting Becky?
2: What did they get into that could cause all of this destruction and chaos around them?
50: And then I get a phone call from one of the jailers over at our jail. They said, we have an inmate over here that wants to talk to you badly. Me telling you this will probably estrange me from my family, that I feel like I need to come forward and tell the truth.
7: Let's go ahead and start the game.
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26: I met Joel. He was magnetic. I knew I met the man I'm going to marry. 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
18: Hey, I'm Maggie Rooley in Iceland reporting on a rare total solar eclipse. 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
19: Two Columbia County women are attacked in 2 days, and they happen to live next door to one another.
4: Kay Parsons and Rebecca Sears both worked at the same company, Healing Hands Physical Therapy Center. So
20: this is just a big coincidence?
4: Yeah, that's what they're saying right now. But again, they are still investigating.
20: That really kind of blew this story wide open.
4: Sears, shown on video with deputies here, was also the victim of a crime the day before. Her house was burglarized along with 41-year-old Kay Parsons. Parsons was beaten in her home after she apparently walked in on the burglary.
27: We were like, this is the craziest thing ever.
20: And all of a sudden now, we've got two victims. We've got Kay Parsons and we have Becky Sears. And now her name is really in the forefront.
5: You learn that Becky's been shot. What's your reaction during all of this?
3: Shocking. Did not expect it.
8: From ABC News, I'm Mike Dabusky. U.S. forces today struck two Iranian rocket launch sites on Larak Island, according to CENTCOM, which also said the Iranian Revolutionary Guard Corps was preparing to fire rockets armed with sea mines into the Strait of Hormuz. The IRGC says the move will lead to punishment of the aggressor. Thousands remain missing in Nepal, including at least 85 Americans, according to the U.S. State Department. ABC's Brick Clennett is in the region, which has been devastated by floods.
28: Authorities work desperately to recover more of those still unaccounted for. Among the missing Americans is a group of pilgrims on a spiritual journey to Mount Kailash.
29: We do pray for them and all those that are being affected by this, and that's why we're here.
28: In Kathmandu, we meet Kailash pilgrims from Arkansas, Cynthia Pitchford and Haley Kuntz, who landed the day the flood hit, but they're determined to set off on the pilgrimage.
30: This has been in the works for about 5 years.
31: Did you ever think about maybe postponing it?
30: No.
28: They'll take a different route, but in a few weeks will end up at the flood-hit border crossing.
8: Nearly 800 people are confirmed dead from this week's flooding. Evacuations are underway around the Grand Canyon right now, where 20 people are missing or unaccounted for following a severe flooding event there yesterday. President Trump's new oil deal would put 65 billion barrels of Venezuelan oil reserves under U.S. control. More from ABC's Stephen Portnoy.
32: The interim Venezuelan president, Delcy Rodriguez, is praising the deal, saying the benefits for her country are impossible to overlook. But also, she's probably cognizant of the concern in Venezuela that the U.S. is coming in and basically taking the oil, and perhaps mindful of the potential for a new wave of anger in her country over American imperialism. Rodriguez stressed in her statement about this that even under the new joint venture with the U.S., Venezuela will continue to retain ownership and sovereignty.
8: Experts say the deal could make a major impact on global oil supply, but it will likely take years. 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
8: Closing arguments are expected to begin tomorrow in the case over who killed Tupac Shakur. ABC's Ike Ajachi has more.
1: Dwayne Keefe D. Davis, a former gang leader, prosecutors say ordered the hit on Tupac, pleading not guilty, did not take the stand in his own defense. The state is asking the jury to believe Davis's own words. For years, in police interviews and in his own book, he said he was in the Cadillac from which the fatal shots were fired, and that he ordered the hit on Tupac and provided the gun. And his nephew, Orlando Anderson, pulled the trigger. But Davis's attorney's telling the jury his own words can't be believed, because what he claimed wasn't backed up by evidence.
8: Jurors will be back in deliberations in Massachusetts tomorrow, where the trial of Lindsay Clancy is underway. They'll be deciding whether to hold Clancy liable for the murder of her three children in 2023. She's admitted to strangling them, but her defense has argued she wasn't in her right mind due to postpartum psychosis. Star defensive tackle Aaron Donald is unretiring, now signing with the LA Rams on a one-year, $20 million deal with playoff incentives. And the Tilt-A-Whirl is now officially 100 years old, having debuted at the 1926 Minnesota World Fair. Today, attendees there are still enjoying the classic ride. Herbert Sellner, an inventor, originally conceived of the idea with boats, but later opted for a land-based version. I'm Mike Dubusky, ABC News.
2: They're in the parking lot crying, and I was like, you know, what's wrong? And that's whenever she told me she was having an affair. I said, how long has this been going on? She said, about 4 months. Because I asked her, because I couldn't believe she was going to say that. Couldn't believe she told me she was having an affair.
6: Now it's kind of like, okay, this took a seedy turn very quickly.
10: She was having an affair with somebody, but she wouldn't tell him who it was.
5: But when detectives find out who Becky was having an affair with, it changes everything in this case.
2: I didn't know at the time who it was. And I could just tell by the way they, the body language, looked at each other. And I was like, well, if it's anybody, it's this guy.
6: Oof, now we got something kind of to work with.
11: This essentially made the entire investigation go in a different direction.
14: That was a huge bombshell.
10: This is a very big deal for my investigation.
6: Stuff that's just so fantastical, you wouldn't think it would happen, but it is, it happened.
15: This is what you need to know.
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21: Fox Hollow is like a killing field.
22: When the documentary came out, we immediately began getting leads. 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
23: We're so close to solving this. 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
40: All right, bye. 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
8: Investigators, they go and they interview Jerry Jacobs, who is the half-brother of Becky Sears. And that took the investigation in a whole different direction.
2: She came to me one day, or there in the parking lot, crying. And I was like, you know, what's wrong? And that's whenever she told me she was having an affair.
8: It's a huge bombshell that there had been an affair happening.
5: But it's who Becky was having an affair with that shocked police.
2: Then I found out later on that he lived right next door.
8: Becky Sears had been having an affair with David Parsons,
11: who is the husband of Kay Parsons.
2: She'd just call and say, well, something like, you know, Tony, he don't do this for me, he doesn't do that for me, and David does. I've fallen in love with David.
9: I was shocked because I knew Becky wasn't exactly happy in her marriage, but I didn't think she was having an affair with anybody.
12: I didn't suspect anything, you know, other than they were all good friends.
2: Becky and David would go over there to her mom's apartment and I guess do what they had to do while her mom was out of town.
13: Do you have any idea how long they've been married?
2: She told me about 4 months.
5: An affair between married neighbors? That can happen. But it's what Jerry says Becky asked him to do next that shifts the investigation.
2: She was crying and she had asked me if I knew of anyone or if I knew a way that we could do this to kill Kay and make it look like an accident, like cut her brake line on her car or do something in that effect.
17: Becky had been asking her brother for a while to take care of Kay, to get her out of the way so she and David could be together.
2: She's like, I really want her dead. She said, can we do this? And I'm like, no, we can't.
10: I asked him, what are you hoping to get out of this? He said that that woman did not deserve that. And I feel like I need to come forward and tell the truth.
11: He also had provided information to investigators that Rebecca Sears had had the same type of conversation with Christopher Bowers, the younger of her adult children.
5: Christopher's name coming up really shocks police because they had been taking a hard look at Michael, Becky's other son. But now what Jerry Jacobs tells them has them looking at Christopher in a whole new light.
2: And then Christopher, he'd tell me, he's like, you know, Mama called me in the middle of the night last night crying. And, you know, she says if we could get away with it, you know, it would sure make everything better on her because she loves David so much.
8: He tells investigators that Christopher would do anything for his mom and that he was a mama's boy.
17: Becky seemed to dote on him, you know, always did. Went out of the way to make sure that Christopher had a place to stay, money, would buy him gifts.
2: She's been dumping a lot of money on us lately, and him too, mostly him. She just bought him a brand new 2009 Suzuki 250 dirt bike. Becky said, y'all look beyond our house. And we did, we found one. She got us that. She paid the rent.
11: Christopher wanted to do anything to please his mom. And so she would frequently call him crying about Kay and wanting to be with David.
2: And then, of course, Christopher coming to me a couple of times, not asking me to help him do it, but just saying, you know, mother would be a lot better off, she said, if Kay would just disappear, if somebody would just come kill it.
17: That was what broke everything wide open.
5: With Chris's name now on their radar, cops are wondering if there's actually two brothers involved.
18: Yeah, and then discussions with Michael about like you've had with Christopher.
2: Not like with Christopher, no.
5: Police have to be sure about this.
19: Have a seat right here.
5: So before talking to Christopher, they bring in Becky's son, Michael, again to be absolutely sure about what he knows.
6: Michael, it's over. Okay?
14: Mm-hmm.
6: I'm not playing games anymore. I know about the affair with your mom and David. Okay?
14: My mom and David.
6: Don't play stupid with me. Don't play stupid with me. I'm telling you right now, it'll get ugly real quick. You need to come clean and tell me what the hell is going on. Tell me your involvement, who else's involvement, now. Don't me, I'm telling you.
14: I'm not, sir, I promise you.
6: Listen to me. Listen to me. I know what's going on, okay?
14: Mm-hmm.
6: I know your mom wanted Kay dead, okay? Don't give me eyes like that. I'm telling you, I know what's going on. Do you want to go to prison for the rest of your life?
14: No, sir.
6: Huh?
14: No, I don't.
15: This is a very big deal for my investigation. 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
6: You need to start talking here and now, okay?
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19: Chaos breaks out. 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
24: I met Joel. 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I knew I met the man I'm going to marry. 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
31: I've never stepped foot on a plane since the crash. And when I think about it, I have the worst flashbacks.
32: Do I have to die?
31: I had to ask myself who I was going to be after this accident.
33: I could never understand what he went through.
34: Every hit is him communicating his story to the world. And dude, he has got a crazy story.
10: What opened the gates is what Jerry Jacobs told us about the affair. And some of these puzzle pieces start fitting together. Becky hasn't told us once about this affair, and I brought Michael back in for an interview, and it was a pretty strong interview.
6: Don't think you can play me and get away with this. It's not going to happen.
10: I'm hoping to either get a confession or what his knowledge is of Becky and David Parsons having an affair.
6: You know what has been going on with her and David.
0: I didn't know it was. I swear to you. All she did was show me the phone and just showed me like two text messages saying something like happy birthday or something like that.
6: Mm-hmm.
0: And said like I love you or something. I didn't know who it was from or anything like that.
2: He didn't know anything and he couldn't, you know, give them the answers that they were looking for because he was unaware.
0: I never saw her and David together, you know, by themselves. She never made any indications to me, you know, that I noticed that she had any feelings for David or that it was David.
6: You have lied to me from the get-go. You know that. Have you not?
0: I did.
6: Have you not?
0: Yes, sir, I did.
10: The lies in his story, the lies he was telling to me and to other people that we were catching him in, that's why we were looking at him pretty heavy.
5: For God's sake, if you can help yourself now, you need to do that. You know anything about that? What went on in the house that morning, no matter who was involved in it.
2: They kind of knew that Michael's story was, they went over and over and drilled him.
0: I was on the phone with Mama by this point, and she was like, don't go in the house, you know, I'm on the way home.
8: Rebecca had been called to the scene by her son, Michael.
0: I walked to the neighbor's driveway, stood there, and was kind of just watching, and I started thinking to myself, you know, maybe I shouldn't be this close to the house if somebody's in there. The maintenance guy pulled up, and he walked straight to the back, and then I heard him yelling to the house. I walked up to him, and was like, you know, did you just say something about somebody breaking in over here? And he's like, yeah. And I was like, well, I think somebody broke into my house, too.
10: We were verifying some of his story as well, as far as his alibi and stuff goes.
0: And then Mom pulled up, and the cop pulled up just right after her. The cop walked in. She walked right behind him, calling Kay's name. She stepped back out, and then he come back out and was like, y'all go to the front of this crime scene.
9: They were really coming down hard on him and asking him a lot of questions.
8: Everyone is going to remain a suspect until they're not.
6: I'm not playing games anymore. That woman was murdered.
10: That last interview with Michael, I went at him pretty hard, you know, showing him pictures of Kay and hollering at him and cussing at him.
6: Look at her head. Look at her head. Do you want to tell me what's going on?
0: I've told you.
6: No, you have not. You have not.
0: The only other thing is that I did hear Mom say a comment about wish, something about somebody dying. You know how
6: you can sit here. Listen, I know it's your mother, okay? I know it's your mother, and I know you want to protect your mother. All right? Well, you're 22 years old, right?
0: Yes, sir.
6: You might want to look out for number one right now.
0: I heard her make those comments about, you know, wishing somebody would just die or drive off a cliff somewhere or something like that.
6: She has asked you specifically if you would kill.
0: No, she has not.
6: Yeah,
0: She's never mentioned Kay's name at all.
10: He admitted to knowing about an affair, but he never said that Becky asked him to do anything to Kay or mentioned to him about doing anything to Kay.
11: Let me ask you this, though. Did she specifically ask you, would you be willing to help get rid of somebody?
0: She kind of insinuated.
11: Get caught?
0: She didn't directly ask me that, but she kind of insinuated that, yeah.
8: Michael Bowers, while he did give some false information to law enforcement when he's initially interviewed, 95% of his story lined up with what they were able to corroborate.
12: So even though police were at times suspecting him, it sounds like in your mind, it could not have been Michael.
2: No, I did not ever feel like he was involved at all. I never, ever had that feeling.
10: By the time I got done with that interview with him, I believed him. I didn't believe he actually had any part in it.
5: Do you think Chris would help him do something like that?
0: No, I would really hope.
5: Be involved in something like that or get somebody to do something like that?
0: I would really hope not. But honestly, you know, it's possible.
13: Now we got some rock solid information to follow up on with Becky and then now with Christopher.
12: It seems like Chris Bowers is moving up police's potential suspect list. But first, they have to talk to one other person about that secret affair.
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20: You shouldn't be trying to steal my house.
21: I live here. Police is on the way.
20: No, you don't.
21: Police is on the way.
22: And that's when the squatter standoff started.
20: Get out of my house.
23: I realized that we really had a squatter on our hands.
24: I literally lost my
25: I have seen every scam in the book, I thought.
26: That's something that never, like, leaves you.
23: Get the out of our house.
27: It's an interview with Mr. David Parsons.
28: When we first talked to David, David was upset. You know, he was playing the role of the bereaved husband. Then all of a sudden, now you find out he's been having an affair.
27: What I need you to do is tell me about your relationship with Becky.
29: The end of August, Becky and I started talking, and ended up starting to see each other.
28: He pretty much came clean to everything at that point as far as, you know, the affair.
29: She would come in Fort Gordon and see me.
30: So she would come around lunch every day?
29: Right.
30: You were intimate with her in your home?
29: 2 times.
30: Twice. Where would the other locations be?
29: Most of the time in one of our two vehicles. At her mom's house.
31: I think investigators initially have to determine, you know, what's relevant, what's not relevant. And unfortunately, that is a common thing. You know, people have flings on the side, they have relationships on the side.
27: How long did y'all's relationship last?
29: From August till the middle of February, where it was physical and everything.
32: And about that time, Kay Parsons out of nowhere starts getting text messages from an unknown number saying, "Do you know where your husband is?" And some mysterious, ominous text messages about her husband and some infidelity.
29: We don't know where it came from. There was no

0: phone number attached to it.
1: What'd they say?
0: If you want to see who your husband's been with, come to his parking lot at work right now. I hope you see him get out of her infinity. Are you going home to have sex with your husband now like you used to have with her?
2: We did a search warrant at Healing Hands, and we found some cards and some lingerie in Becky's desk drawers. And the cards were from David Parsons. They were love letters to her.
3: Becky did confess the affair to Tony, her husband, in a moment of weakness.
4: So this thing is getting messy. So now Tony decides he's going to call Kay Parsons and tell her about the affair. And now the secret's out.
0: Kay found out. She knew about it. We talked about it. We were going to work through it. Me and her stay together. And that's the real reason we were trying to get, sell the house and move from there. And she didn't want to stay there with him, her living right there next door.
3: Now that everybody knew about it, he had to put an end to it.
0: She knew the whole time that I didn't want anything to change with my situation with Kay. And so I just, got to the point it was just getting too deep, and I didn't want to continue on doing it.
5: At the time that Kay was murdered, David was all the way across the country on a business trip in California. So physically, we knew he couldn't do it, but that doesn't mean that he couldn't have tried to set it up and work with other people.
6: Naturally, they want to discover whether or not Mr. Parsons had any knowledge of the murder of Ms. Parsons. Was he involved in this?
2: It was common practice. If he was out of town for business, he always called his son before he went to school, every day. And he called Kay first, his wife, and he called her several times and couldn't get her on the phone.
0: I kept trying to call, and I text her and, said, why aren't you answering your phone? And kept trying to call, and I started getting worried. I thought maybe she's in an accident or something.
4: David's calling around frantically to see what happened to Kay. Surprisingly, the first person he calls is the person he says he broke the affair off with, Becky Sears.
1: Did she call Becky that morning?
0: Yes, I called her. She said that her and Kay had left about the same time, and she seen her following her out, and she went to the school, and she turned the other way to take her son somewhere, her older son.
7: Why he would call Rebecca to check on his wife, considering that they had just been caught in an affair, I don't think his wife would have wanted to hear from Rebecca.
2: I had my suspicions whether he knew what was going to happen or not.
1: Did you talk to Becky Monday or Tuesday from California?
0: Yes. Tuesday night, we had a long conversation. We just talked for a little while about what was going on, and then we got involved.
8: ABC News, I'm Mike Dubusky. The Iranian Revolutionary Guard Corps is vowing to retaliate after U.S. Central Command revealed today it struck two Iranian rocket launch sites along the Strait of Hormuz. The Grand Canyon National Park Service says 20 people are missing or unaccounted for after major flooding in the area in the last day. Erica Viola and her husband were camping at Bright Angel Campground near Phantom Ranch this weekend when heavy rain turned into fast-moving floods.
9: Once we got to the bridge, that's when this 15-foot wall of water came through the campground in Phantom Ranch and just wiped out all the bridges.
8: NPS is also urging people to evacuate amid the continued threat of thunderstorms today and tomorrow. Meanwhile, more than 3,000 people remain missing in Nepal after this week's flooding disaster there. Nearly 800 people are confirmed dead. The U.S. State Department now says that federal aid is beginning to arrive. This is ABC News.
5: Was staying at a hotel because of this whole thing about the person could come back, so she didn't want to be at the house or whatever. Went to the hotel, knocked on the door, made contact with her and told her that she was under arrest.
2: We took her away from the kids. We didn't want to do it in front of the kids. Tony was very shocked when Becky was arrested. And Becky was crying and boo-hooing.
5: And then another team went to another location and arrested Christopher.
2: Christopher had no reaction. He just stood up and put his hands out.
10: I just couldn't believe he was in this mess, and I couldn't understand why. Chris Bowers never had any problem with Kay Parsons. He had no reason, not one whatsoever, to do anything to Kay Parsons.
11: I want you to think long and hard before you choose to go down the road.
5: We thought maybe he might give her up.
11: Everything's not happening the way you said it happens.
12: You shouldn't be trying to steal my house.
13: I live here. Police is on the way.
12: Out. No, you don't.
13: Police is on the way.
14: And that's when the squatter standoff started.
12: Get out of my house.
13: I realized that we really had a squatter on our hands.
14: I literally lost my
15: I've seen every scam in the book, I thought.
16: That's something that never, like, leaves you.
13: Get the out of our house.
17: All right, let's go. Come on.
18: Let's go.
19: Super Bowl 61 is coming.
20: Let's go.
19: And everyone's going.
21: Okay, let's go.
22: Come on,
21: let's go. 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
19: Because once the game starts.
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29: I met Joel. 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
41: 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Also, the heat dome shifting eastward as the holiday travel week kicks off. 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
42: Have you ever encountered a case like this?
26: The stunning 2020 true crime.
42: All kinds of possibilities are on the table.
43: We've investigated the ex-husband. We've investigated a pastor. We've investigated a ventriloquist.
42: It's not often that a ventriloquist is a person of interest.
26: As unexpected as her murder was, no one was prepared for what would happen next. 2020, Friday night on ABC and stream on Disney Plus and Hulu.
1: We take Becky into custody, take her to the office for an interview, and we take Christopher into custody. I had two investigators go to interview Christopher.
44: A lot of things have come up in this investigation, and a lot of things, like, for instance, we know that your mom was having an affair with Mr. Parsons, your next door neighbor.
45: Chase husband?
44: Yes.
45: All right.
44: And there's many other things that's come up.
10: Well, they started asking him about, you know, what he did that morning and what's going on, you know, what happened.
44: What time did you leave the house that morning?
45: My mom showed up about 7:10, 7:15. Went to work and BS'd around for a little while. I was supposed to hang some shells. She got a phone call from my brother saying that Katie's house had been broken into.
4: Christopher says he comes back to the house with his mother, and he sees his brother Michael at Kay's house talking to that contractor.
44: Did you go inside the residence or anything?
45: No.
44: Have you been in her house before? Have you ever been in?
45: Yeah, I've been in her house plenty of times.
44: Your mom's in custody with us right now. She's she's talking to us right now. And everything's not happening the way you said it happened, so I want you to really think long and hard.
0: Basically, he got defensive and he said, it sounds like you don't believe me.
45: Whatever you're saying, I'm trying to say is a lie. When you end this right now, I'm going to get my lawyer. Basically, you just called me a liar. I want to speak to a lawyer right now.
0: Originally, what I thought was going to happen was that once Chris realized just how much he was manipulated by his mother, that he would roll on her. That's just tantamount to how much hold she had over him, that he wasn't going to give her up for nothing. Quite the opposite from what I heard in Becky's interview.
1: She agreed to speak with us. And she went through the affair with David.
2: I cared about him very, very much, very much. My husband didn't show affection to me. You know, he didn't tell me he thought I was beautiful. He didn't tell me that he loved me. And those were things that David did.
4: Police are talking to Becky, and while they're interviewing her, they tell her that they have her son Christopher in custody, and they're interviewing him too.
1: She right away started throwing Christopher under the bus.
3: Why did you pick him up, though, from his house that morning?
2: We talked on Tuesday, and I told him I would pick him up.
3: For what reason?
2: I knew what was in Christopher's head, but we didn't say any reason. The implied reason was he was going to go next door.
3: To Kay's house to do what?
2: We didn't talk about it. It was an implied reason he was going to go to Kay's house he was going in his mind to do whatever it took to make me happy. And that would be to get rid of Kay. So I went and picked him up and brought him back to my house. And he went upstairs and I got the kids up and got them dressed.
1: She had him hide upstairs in a spare bedroom so the other kids, his siblings, wouldn't see him there.
2: I told him, stay here and I'll be back in a little while. I'll be back here to get you in a little while.
3: Okay, so he obviously did not do that. He went in to Kay's house.
2: But he was not supposed to. He was supposed to stay at my house.
3: Okay, but he
2: did. For me to come back and pick him up. He didn't because he thought that I really wanted him to go next door and I didn't want him to go over there. We didn't sit down and make a plan for him to go over there and kill Kay.
1: She said she left to go take the younger kids to school.
5: Becky dropped off her children. Didn't even really say hi or anything. It was just, here's the kids, bye. And she came in, not her normal put together self. Hair pulled up, not normal. Her face being red like she'd been crying.
1: That is when Christopher went downstairs, went over to Kay's house, broke in the back door with the hammer that he brought, staged the burglary there, and waited for Kay to get home.
6: It appeared as though Rebecca Sears was emotionally manipulating Christopher Bowers.
7: She was very adamant about the actions of her son and how she was not part of the plot to kill Kay.
1: Do you remember these phone calls to calling him crying?
2: Yes.
1: And you wanted her to fall off a cliff. You wanted her dead.
2: I didn't say that. I said I wanted her to be gone. Christopher's mind, he would do whatever he thought I wanted him to do. And I allowed him to think that.
8: So you thought the safest thing was to bring him to your house and leave him there alone at the house right next door to where Kay would soon be there alone. That was the safest thing to do for this ticking time bomb you had created. Is that what you're telling me?
2: Plain English? I didn't ask anybody to kill anybody.
1: Christopher waited for Kay to get home, and when she got home, he beat her with the claw hammer, and he finished her off with a baseball bat. Becky said, he called her and said, come pick me up. And they had a pre-planned location for her to pick him up. So he ran through the woods and came out at the dead end of a road where she was waiting for him.
3: When he got in the vehicle, could you see blood on his clothes and stuff?
2: I think he had blood on his face, and I asked him, what did you do? I said, oh my God, what did you do? And I said, Christopher, please tell me that she is okay. Please tell me that you did not do this.
3: And what did he say?
2: He said, I beat the out of her.
1: His own mother was just telling everything.
3: Did he change clothes in the car?
2: Yes.
3: And
2: he would have been a bad dad.
7: Her son, in her mind, acted on his own without her direction.
4: And remember that incident outside Healing Hands where Becky was shot? Well, now she's telling detectives that the whole thing was staged by her and Christopher.
2: He was just going to shoot at me to scare me, for me to say that somebody chased after me wanting money.
3: Your own son shot
2: you. He didn't mean to.
4: For his part, Christopher has never acknowledged being part of this plan.
7: I think Rebecca staged this crime to hopefully avoid criminal charges for the murder.
4: So police have Becky in custody, and she's just talking and talking and talking.
9: And even at one point, the tape recorder goes out and the battery dies.
4: Her interrogation lasts almost 5 hours.
1: At the end of the interview with Becky, I got arrest warrants for Christopher Bowers and for Becky Sears for murder.
11: Well, no, stand up. Put your hand behind your back. You're under arrest for murder.
10: In my mind, she was the mastermind of this murder. She gave him everything he wanted. And then I think she just says, hey, it's time to pay me back. And I got one little thing I need for you to do.
7: She was very adamant that she was not guilty of the crime.
6: You've got a mother and son duo. You've also just got the level of violence that had occurred to Miss Parsons. It was going to be, you know, a death penalty case.
4: With Becky Sears headed to trial and possibly facing the death penalty, she's got one more card to play.
1: And then from jail, Becky contacts the district attorney. It was like a made-for-TV movie.
12: Disney will never cease to be a living blueprint of the future.
13: By bringing people together, we can pursue something mind-blowing.
14: It's so much a part of me.
15: I remember wondering, can we pull this off?
16: You're gonna plunge, you're gonna dive, you're gonna see the world. It just comes to life.
17: You have to have great ambition, you have to dream big. You have to have a wild imagination.
29: I met Joel. He was tall, handsome, magnetic. I knew I met the man I'm gonna marry. My mom said, Jesus Christ, Caroline, you better not be a cop.
18: He was the family man, devoted father.
19: He was super cop.
29: And then one day, I got a text. I had no idea the lie that he was living.
20: He knew something wasn't right.
29: He had a severe sex addiction.
21: He was clocking in and then going to have sex with people.
20: In his cop car while on duty.
22: Who did you have sex with? Why can't you just be honest?
23: I am being honest.
20: I was shocked my dad could do something so stupid.
29: Banging on the door.
24: Man to man, stay away from my wife.
25: You're throwing your family away over this.
29: He looked at me and said, if I were in your shoes, I'd run.
20: And then things got really bad.
29: It was a betrayal that is just another level.
33: 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Dirty Secrets.
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6: 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In the flood zone, the painstaking search for the missing continues.
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29: I met Joel. 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I knew I met the man I'm going to marry. 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
29: He had a severe sex addiction.
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23: Because the news never stops.
34: I actually drove to Nashville. Tony Sears and his boys were staying there at the time. And I went there and interviewed Tony.
35: With his wife and stepson behind bars, Tony Sears now lives in Nashville with his three young sons.
34: He was so kind to tell me about the woman he knew and loved.
37: Could the Becky that you know be capable of something like this? I mean, they call her a mastermind, that she orchestrated this.
41: No, I don't believe none of that. And I believe she's innocent.
34: Becky Sears and Christopher Bowers would be in court together. I remember being stunned when I was filming and realized I caught Becky blowing Christopher a kiss in the courtroom. And then I was, you know, months later and in the same courtroom but a different proceeding, she was there mouthing, "I love you," to him. And you realize that this is the only contact they have with one another now.
0: Rebecca's case was pending for 2.5 years. The time that she spent at the Columbia jail saw a pretty big physical transformation.
1: A couple of years after they were charged, there was some evidence that came to light through the defense counsel for Rebecca Sears.
34: There wasn't a lot of physical evidence tying Christopher to the crime scene.
2: There was supposed to be a bag of clothes that Chris had on during the attack
3: that he would have been wearing during this bloody fight from one end of the house to the other.
2: Once we realized that he took them off and threw them in a backpack, it was just a matter of where he threw them, and he wouldn't tell us.
34: Becky Sears said that she didn't know where the clothes were.
4: So you don't know where the book bag is?
37: No.
4: You have no clue?
37: No.
5: We were looking for a while, and then from jail, Becky goes through her attorney, who contacts the district attorney.
34: She was willing to give up where the bloody clothes were.
0: There was an air of desperation about Rebecca, is that she knew that she had to do everything she could to avoid a conviction and a death sentence.
5: So she was playing what little cards she had left in her hand. So went to Becky's mother's house, and in a box in the attic was that backpack with the bloody clothes.
1: In a last-ditch effort to save her skin, she was willing to sacrifice her son.
3: By turning over these items of Chris's clothing, we knew it was over. There's no defense now. There's no trial now.
0: It is really mind-boggling how a mother could persuade her son to commit such a brutal murder.
3: After he does this awful thing on her behalf, she throws him under the bus. It's the most shocking betrayal of the love that a parent is supposed to have for a child that I can even imagine.
8: It's been more than 3 years, and a mother and son are now admitting they killed their neighbor, Kay Parsons.
9: You're pleading guilty because you are guilty.
37: Yes.
34: Becky Sears and Christopher Bowers will each spend the rest of their lives behind bars, left to think about the innocent woman they now admit to killing. To not put the family through the trial and the crime scene photos probably felt like the right move for the investigators and the prosecutors at the time.
10: It's a little closure, but she should have got the death penalty. She don't deserve for us to feed her for the rest of her life.
34: Mr. Parsons and their now 15-year-old son were in court.
20: He's a little boy who's lost his mom at a very young age. He'll have to live the rest of his life wondering.
24: I thought I knew what the definition of evil was, but a mother, manipulating her own son to commit a crime for her benefit.
0: Rebecca and her husband were friends with Kay and her husband. The children played together. At the end of the day, these two families were destroyed over this.
25: Where is Michael now in his life?
27: It took him a long time, but he is doing very good. He has a good job and, you know, has moved on, and we've just seen a new Michael arise, so we're happy.
34: The real victims in this case are Kay Parsons and Kay's son, and the fact that he went through life without his mother. You know, this is a woman who was cut down in the prime of her life because of an affair.
2: That's the part that, you know, kind of gets me, is that she didn't deserve this.
34: And I always just go back to the fact that she was drinking her McDonald's coffee in the living room when she was brutally attacked out of nowhere on just a quiet suburban morning.
28: The two people responsible for killing Kay Parsons, Becky Sears, and her son Christopher Bowers will remain in prison for the rest of their lives.
29: As for Kay's family, David, her son is now 29 years old, and her husband has since remarried. That's our program for tonight. Thanks for watching. I'm Deborah Roberts.
28: And I'm David Muir from all of us here at 2020 and ABC News. Good night.
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39: From ABC News, I'm Wayne Cabot. The bombing is back on. First time in a month or so. In Iran, U.S. forces struck two sites in the Strait of Hormuz. An official saying Iranian forces were seen loading rockets armed with sea mines to be shot into the strait, which President Trump said last week was cleared of mines. Iran says America's attack on Larak Island, quote, will be responded to. No known connection, but a tanker has been struck in the strait by an unknown projectile. No casualties reported. With Mideast oil no longer a sure thing, President Trump is hoping to lower prices by helping Venezuela fix its refineries, with the U.S. taking the oil. Industry analysts say the refineries are in bad shape and it could take at least 5 years to impact supply. ABC Stephen Portnoy.
40: An excavator got washed away.
41: They watched it.
42: The interim Venezuelan president, Delcy Rodriguez, is praising the deal, saying the benefits for her country are impossible to overlook. But also, she's probably cognizant of the concern in Venezuela that the U.S. is coming in and basically taking the oil, and perhaps mindful of the potential for a new wave of anger in her country over American imperialism. Rodriguez stressed in her statement about this that even under the new joint venture with the U.S., Venezuela will continue to retain ownership and sovereignty.
39: You can see chunks of metal debris roaring down the Colorado River in the Grand Canyon from flash flooding that forced evacuations at the Bright Angel campground. You can see grills floating down, coolers, and people are missing. Erica Viola and her husband Scott ran through the knee-deep mud to escape the flash flood. They made it out alive. There was a moment, though, where she didn't think she would as she tried to run to a bridge. When she got there, a 15-foot wall of water washed through and wiped out bridges downstream. Rescue helicopters pulled dozens to safety, but there are 20 people in the park still unaccounted for. 3,000 people unaccounted for in the apocalyptic flood that hit Nepal and Tibet, 800 known killed. You're listening to ABC News.
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39: Dolly Parton has been laid to rest at her Nashville burial site, Woodlawn Memorial Park and Mausoleum, confirmed by Dolly's niece, Lainey May, who says, "My granny always had a way of making me feel like I was enough. She believed in me before I even knew how to believe in myself." Not your average fender bender for a teenage driver evading police near Portsmouth International Airport, New Hampshire.
1: It started as a vehicle pursuit. And now a car went through the fence at the airport and hit a plane.
39: You heard that right from Broadcastify. The teen drove his black Ford Mustang into a plane. Nobody was on board. The 17-year-old is in a heap of trouble, charged with aggravated driving while intoxicated, DWI, reckless driving, and disobeying a police officer. A road was the impromptu landing strip for a small plane today that had problems and had to land in a hurry in San Marcos, Texas this afternoon. Must have been a smooth landing. No injuries. Baby goats with rabies at a mobile petting zoo in Iredell County, North Carolina. The State Department of Health says anybody who had contact with them in the last month may be exposed. Zoo owner Misty Love has an idea how this might have happened.
2: It was a skunk that must have, it went through the holes. We don't know. And it's devastating.
39: She is urging visitors to get the rabies vaccine, which works even after infection. At this point, though, no one is known to be infected. I'm Wayne Cabot, ABC News.
3: Radio and TV. At 13, she made her debut at the Grand Ole Opry. And the day after she graduated high school, she left for Nashville. It's where she would meet her husband, Carl Dean, at the laundromat on her first day in Nashville. They were married 59 years.
4: But there's always a first time.
3: Early success came as a songwriter, writing for others.
4: Then I think the first time can be arranged.
3: Her first country hit in 1967, Dumb Blonde.
4: Just because I'm blonde, don't think I'm dumb, 'cause this dumb blonde ain't nobody's home.
3: And the hits would keep coming.

0: She recorded Jolene in 1973, Dolly writing it in just minutes, inspired, she often said, by a red-haired bank teller who had flirted with her husband.
1: We're holding on, but nothing left.
0: She would write a farewell song to her mentor and business partner, Porter Wagoner, when she went out on her own. I Will Always Love You. It was her message of gratitude. The song going to number one twice in 1974, and then again nearly 20 years later in 1992, when Whitney Houston recorded it for the movie The Bodyguard. In recent years, Dolly telling Howard Stern about the first time she heard Whitney Houston perform her song. She was in her car, and she had to pull over.
2: I almost wrecked, honest to God. Had to pull over to the side at a Walgreens, there in Brentwood, where the Walgreens is now, and to listen to the rest of it. And it was the most overwhelming sensation, because I couldn't believe my little country sad song, could even be done like that. But to hear it like that, and it was just overwhelming. That was one of the greatest experiences I've ever had in my entire life.
0: Dolly's career spanned decades, her talent, her charm, her tolerance fueling it all, showing Barbara Walters her tour bus in 1977.
3: Well, we've arrived.
4: Can we see your little room?
3: Yeah, let's do it. This is my couch. Also, this is my bed. Here in these cabinets are my wigs. This one is my show closet. The good thing about all these clothes in this closet are hand washable. I just put them in the sink in a motel room.
0: In 1980, she was convinced by Jane Fonda to join Jane and Lily Tomlin in 9 to 5.
5: This is Judy Burnley. Judy's going to be working over in my section, Dorley Rhodes.
6: Hi, Judy. Nice to meet you. Listen, if there's anything I can do, you just give me a holler, because I know what it's like to be the new girl in town.
5: Thank you.
0: Dolly famously writing the song that defined the movie and the era.
7: For service and devotion, you would think that I would deserve a fair promotion.
8: It just popped in my head one day, and it was when we did our first scene. I was writing the song. We were waiting in the Xerox room the first time we were together on the thing, and I started clicking my nails, which I get rhythm if I can't get to an instrument.
7: They got you where they want you.
0: Jane Fonda, through the years, remembering Dolly Parton showing up to that movie set, having memorized her own lines and everyone else's lines, too.
9: When Dolly showed up the first day, she had learned the entire script, everybody's lines, everything. She didn't know that she didn't have to learn everything.
0: That song, shooting to number one, earning a Grammy Award and an Oscar nomination.
10: Now, let's don't get excited.
11: Get your scummy hands off of me. Look, I've been straight with you from the first day I got here, and I put up with all your pinching and staring and chasing me around the desk because I need this job, but this is the last straw.
10: All right, now wait, let's just sit down and...
11: Look, I got a gun out there in my purse, and up to now I've been forgiven and forgetting because of the way I was brought up, but I tell you one thing, if you ever say another word about me or make another indecent proposal, I'm going to get that gun of mine, and I'm going to change you from a rooster to a hen with one shot.
8: That has happened to me many times in my life, people misunderstanding me because I'm so open and so fun-loving. People sometimes would get the wrong idea. They think I do all the things I joke and laugh about.
0: She once told Good Morning America how she responded to early criticism of her image.
12: The thing that people said, you got to change your image. You have got to change your image. And I said, I ain't going to change my image. I'm going to make a fortune out of it.
0: Dolly Parton telling the New York Times in 2002, I've created this and played it up to make up this whole persona, but this isn't all I am. It's not even most of what I am. Hopefully, people can see beneath. And of course, millions around the world did. Drawn to her lyrics, her love for all, her humanity. Her roots, her family, were the foundation for all that she did. Her mom, dad, and brother in 1976. The family still singing.
7: In the pines where the sun never shines.
0: The late 60 Minutes correspondent Morley Safer once showing Dolly an early video of her singing and dancing with her family. She was moved to tears during the interview.
13: That's very touching to me because Mom and Daddy are both gone now. I haven't seen that in so long. We just pull at my heart there.
14: Would you like a drink?
13: No, that's okay. Yeah, whiskey? Yeah, some moonshine would be nice about now.
0: Her reach far beyond her music. Along the way, she built a business empire, Dollywood, a tribute to her hometown, bringing jobs and pride to the Smoky Mountains.
15: I have a big dream of being involved in a place in East Tennessee, my hometown up in Gatlinburg, which is one of the most wonderful places in the world, called Dollywood, USA.
0: Through the decades, Dolly collaborating with so many artists. Her duet with Kenny Rogers, iconic.
16: Islands in the Stream, that is what we are.
0: Islands in the Stream in 1982.
16: How can we be wrong?
0: There would be firsts and new heights her entire career. The Country Music Hall of Fame, and in recent years, inducted into the Rock and Roll Hall of Fame.
17: I figure if I'm going to be in the Rock and Roll Hall of Fame, I'm going to have to earn it.
0: Dolly on stage with a generation of performers inspired by Dolly Parton. Hollywood would honor Dolly too. There were several movies beyond 9 to 5. Steel Magnolias with Sally Field, Shirley MacLaine, and Julia Roberts.
18: Why don't we just focus on the joy of the situation?
0: Julia Roberts once remembering the lesson taught by Dolly on that set.
19: Everybody was like, you know, it's hot, could I get some water? And Dolly never said anything. And I finally just, I had to say, Dolly, I mean, you've got a wig and you're doing the thing and the wool and, I mean, come on, just... It's hot. I mean, sweat a little, you know? But just say, I'm hot, you know? This is a drag. No. And she said, I remember we were sitting on the porch. Do you remember this? We were sitting on the porch, and she said to me, when I was a little girl, I wanted to be famous, and I wanted to be rich, and now I'm both those things. I'm not going to complain about it. And I thought, okay, I'm going to be quiet for the rest of the day. You know, it was like, it was such, and the way she said it, and I didn't really do it her way or else it'll like choke me up. But it was this thing that I've never forgotten. And then every time I go to like complain or just kind of moan, I always hear Dolly sitting on the porch and saying that. And it kind of like keeps you quiet.
0: Dolly Parton receiving an honorary Oscar at 79.
17: To receive this? I mean, that's a blessing of a lifetime.
0: Over the years, Dolly Parton would give hundreds of millions of dollars to causes near to her.
20: I think I can, she said. Would you help me? All of you help me. I think I can. I think I can. I think I can.
0: In 1995, starting the Imagination Library, mailing free books to children, more than 300 million books delivered, the Library of Congress honoring her.
17: My dad couldn't read and write, so I wanted to do something to make him feel part of something special.
0: During the pandemic, donating $1 million to Vanderbilt University's COVID-19 research.
21: Vaccine.
0: Research that helped develop the Moderna vaccine. When Hurricane Helene hit in 2024, Dolly was at a Walmart parking lot with a donation.
17: I'm donating $1 million today.
0: Hoping to help them heal. In recent months, Dolly sharing her health struggles, postponing a Las Vegas residency. And just last week, saying she could not travel for an opening, suggesting the doctor had sort of clipped her wings.
17: And so my Nashville doctor has kind of clipped my wings, saying, you ain't traveling this week. So I guess if your doctor tells you you ain't traveling this week, you ain't traveling this week.
0: We learned tonight that Dolly was being treated at the Vanderbilt Ingram Cancer Center. Her team says she died after a brief battle with cancer, surrounded by loved ones. And late this afternoon, her nephew with a message saying his Aunt Dolly had asked him to do this.
22: Dolly was a farmer, just like her daddy. He farmed the soil. She farmed songs and happiness. Dolly called me and said she wants to rest in a beautiful bed of plush cotton because after a life wearing heavy rhinestones, she finally deserves to be comfortable and have some rest. Rest in peace, Aunt Dolly, Aunt Granny, Gigi. May God bless Dolly Parton. And may God bless you all. She will always love you.
0: The song she wrote all those years ago, now a gift to us. her lyrics her own words, reflecting how millions of Americans will always feel about her.

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4: 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Like a river connects
6: 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This pain. Thank you.
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7: These are me and my sister's OG girlfriends who know where all the bodies are buried. Open up your blouse, get a look at Nick, Liv, and Nat have so much history. Then Iris, Malika, and Khadijah have history. It's going to be a little flicky.
8: You guys do not know me.
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21: So impressive.
19: Newsmaking spotlight interviews you'll only see here. And the hottest stars as you haven't seen.
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7: Nick, Liv, and Nat have so much history. Then Iris, Malika, and Khadijah have history. It's going to be a little flicky.
8: You guys do not know me.
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11: Mommy. Oh my God!
8: Juicy. The girl.

0: The crickets sing in the fields nearby.
1: The sounds of your childhood. Someone else hearing them would just be sounds, but was it music to you?
0: Yeah, everything was music to me. Even the katydids. Or if somebody was hammering on the other hill at the sawmill, I'd start writing a song with that rhythm. And I'm like that today. I'll hear a sound and I'll think, ooh, that's an unusual sound. But everything's a song to me, and that's how I also express myself.
2: Love is like a butterfly, a rare and gentle thing.
3: There is a magic to Dolly Parton that no one, no matter if they have a degree in psychology, sociology, whatever, is ever going to be able to pinpoint exactly what makes everyone love her.
4: She's just magical. I'm not sure she's entirely human. She seems to just operate from pure joy and love.
0: Shall I sing it? I think it could be a flop.
5: No chance.
0: Well, okay, we'll see.
6: Dolly's just impossible to try and find adjectives and words to describe, you know, because she's a galaxy. She is one of one. It's truly extraordinary that God should bless someone with so many gifts in one person.
0: Who's interviewing who here? I'm not above making money. It costs a lot to look this cheap, as I'm all
7: It seemed like the more famous she became, the more beloved she became. And yet at the same time, she never stopped being that little girl from the Tennessee mountains.
8: Dolly's story is really like the American Cinderella in a way. One of 12 children in a place where it would be hard to have dreams that you think you can actually fulfill.
0: God gave me a gift to write and to sing. I came from a musical family, and so many of my brothers and sisters sing and write. I'm not even the most talented one. First song I ever wrote was about a little Cobb doll, because we didn't have store-bought toys, so everything we had was homemade. And so Mama had made this one little doll with the shucks, and Daddy had burned eye holes with a hot poker, and I was 5. And I named her Tasseltop, and I just started singing, "Little tiny Tasseltop, you're the only friend I got. Hope you never go away. I want you to stay." So my first song was "Little Tiny Tasseltop."
7: And those formative years for her really give her so much of the material and the outlook that will permeate much of her later writing, like in the song "Coat of Many Colors."
9: The Coat of Many Colors is my favorite song that I've written, and it is a true story from my childhood, and it was one of those things that happens when you're a child and growing up poor.

0: so proudly.
1: It was a memory of a time when kids were very cruel about a coat that I had wore to school that Mama had made out of scraps. I was real proud of that coat. I was trying to tell them the story and get the true meaning of what it meant, that my coat was a lot more important than the rest of their clothes, because just money had bought theirs, but Mama's hands and love had made mine.

0: uncle was her backup musician.
1: First record I did, I was about 10 years old, and it was 10 or 12. It's called Puppy Love. Puppy Love, Puppy Love, they all
2: call it Puppy Love. By her young teens, she's performing some in Knoxville and going to Nashville every now and then to perform. In fact, there's video of her at 14 singing a song on stage.
3: The first time you said you stepped on that stage, way back when, you knew this was your calling.
4: I knew when I first heard the first applause, that was just like a shot of adrenaline in me, and I thought, yep, this is what I'm going to do.
0: The day after she graduated high school, she got on a Greyhound bus, went to Nashville, never looked back.
4: I graduated on a Friday night and headed out on a Saturday morning. And as I make jokes about it with my matching luggage, those four paper bags from the same grocery store, I thought, well, I can't be any poorer than I already am. And I'm a girl. I'll find some boy that'll take me to Shoney's. I thought, I'm not going to go hungry. And I'd left two boyfriends back home. The last thing I wanted was a boyfriend because I was headed out for my big career.
5: Two boyfriends.
4: Well, I've always had more than two, but I had one or two or three or four.
5: All right.
4: There was a laundromat down from my little apartment where I was going to be staying. So the very day I go down to the laundromat, this good-looking man just drives by, and he says something like, well, what are you going to get sunburned out here? And I say something stupid like, well, what's it to you? We start talking, and 2 years later, we married, and we're still married, and that was that.
5: You just go walking in with your dirty clothes, and you walk out with...
4: Carl Dean.
2: They remained together for close to six decades, and the whole time, Carl Dean was fiercely private and remained out of public view.
5: What's the secret?
4: Stay gone. Actually, there's a lot of truth in not being together all the time. But he's a very independent spirit, too. He's a country boy. He loves to work on his tractors, and he was in asphalt paving. He likes the privacy, and he would never in a million years do an interview.
5: Oh, gosh. Well, you guys eloped, right?
4: Well, we were in love, and my mom went with me. She'd made me a little white dress, and I carried my little white Bible with a little flower on top.
2: Once Dolly got to Nashville, things really took off for her, and she'd record her first studio album in 1968.
4: My first RCA album was a song called Just Because I'm a Woman. My mistakes are no worse than yours, just because I'm a woman. It's about men, you know, wanting to use all these women, and then when they want to get married, they want a virgin, and they want to do this and that, and they think, oh, if you've been with someone, I don't want you, even if I love you. But it was a number one song here, and it was one of the first. I was just a victim
6: of a man that let me down. I want you now, if you will, please, to make welcome a beautiful little lady, Miss Dolly Parton.
2: Dolly Parton is inducted into the Grand Ole Opry. It's Porter Wagoner who sort of, you know, paves her way there.
7: But I broke his heart severely when I knelt.
4: I mean, the Grand Ole Opry is like the folks in New York on Broadway when they say if you can make it in New York, you can make it anywhere or whatever. Well, that's how we feel about Nashville. I mean, this is our home base.
6: Thank you, Dolly.
2: So, 1977, Dolly Parton sits down with Barbara Walters, an all-access interview about her life and her career.
8: She made just me.
9: The last year, goodbye Porter Wagoner, and you're trying to make the switch over from country to pop. Tell us about it.
8: Well, actually, I think a lot of what I'm doing musically has been distorted quite a bit. I'm not making a crossover from country to pop. I'm trying to be accepted in the pop field as well as the country field. I don't want to leave the country. I want to take it with me where I'm going, and I just feel like I can go anywhere I please.
2: The Barbara Walters interview is fascinating in lots of different ways, to see these two very different sensibilities encounter each other.
10: Can we see your room?
8: Yeah, let's do it. Okay, now this is my couch also. This is my bed. And then up here in these cabinets are my wigs. This one is my show closet. This holds all of my stage clothes. And the good thing about all these clothes in this closet are hand washable. I just put them in the sink in a motel room.
2: It may have been hard for people to understand how much vision Dolly Parton had for what the rest of her career would be like.
8: But my dream was always to make as many people

0: happy as I could.
1: Coming up, Dolly makes the jump from Music City to movies.
2: I was driving down the freeway one day listening to Dolly's, a tape of Dolly, and I suddenly thought, she's got to do it.
3: There is no such thing as natural beauty.
2: She's made to be a movie star. She's a movie star.
4: You think so?
2: Yeah.
5: All across America.
6: Good morning.
7: Hello.
5: Wherever we are.
6: Welcome home.
7: It's good to be home.
5: It feels like home.
8: Hi.

0: GMA. It's an invitation to come together.
1: Happy birthday.
0: Brighten your morning.
2: I'm George, how are you?
0: And the day ahead.
3: You shouldn't be trying to steal my house.
4: I live here. Police is on the way.
3: No, you don't.
4: Police is on the way.
5: And that's when the squatter standoff started.
3: Get out of my house.
6: I realized that we really had a squatter on our hands.
7: I literally lost my.
8: I have seen every scam in the book, I thought.
9: That's something that never, like, leaves you.
6: Get the out of our house.
10: Florida State law professor Dan Markell.
11: Shot in the head twice.
12: If you told me this story, I would not believe it.
13: Dan and Wendy,
14: they just seem like the perfect couple, but appearances are not what they always seem. Wendy's family.
15: ABC News, I'm Wayne Cabot. U.S. forces have taken their first military action against Iran in about a month. Iranian rocket launchers on the Strait of Hormuz were targeted on suspicion of preparing mines to blow up ships in the strait. Iran tonight calling the U.S. attack a strategic and fatal mistake by the Trump regime that will entail heavy costs. Soon after, a tanker was struck in the Strait of Hormuz, but there's no known connection. President Trump's deal to take a stake in Venezuelan oil is a step toward rebuilding its dilapidated oil infrastructure, but analysts say it's going to take years to see any impact on global oil. 20 are missing in the Grand Canyon in a sudden flood on the Colorado River. This camper barely got out.
16: The trails are already, there is copious amounts of water. I've never seen anything like it. Everybody was scrambling.
15: Helicopters rescuing dozens of campers. Others are unaccounted for. This is ABC News.
17: The one person who connects everything.
18: So when I interview Mark this time, what should I ask him?
19: Ask him if he'll talk to me.
20: I want to be able to walk in any place and say, well, that's Dolly Parton.
21: And be known everywhere.
20: Well, I want to be a star.
22: Higher and higher.
20: I would like to be a superstar. I guess all people dream of that.
21: You think that the superstardom will be here, let's say, in 5 years?
20: Yes.
23: Okay, no autographs, thank you.
24: Ms. Carton?
20: I just want to get out there and try to, you know, to shine a little bit if I can. And I think God knows my heart. And I think sometimes he just throws these things at me and these wonderful projects, and I'm blessed with that.
24: You know what lifts my spirits when I'm at home and watching TV and flipping through? 9 to 5 comes on.
25: If I'm not filling one tank, I'm filling another.
24: Jane Fonda reached out to you about doing that?
20: Yes, she did. That was actually her project. She produced that, as well as acting in it.
25: Oh, dear God.
20: And she's the one that came to me.
21: I was driving down the freeway one day listening to Dolly's, a tape of Dolly, and I suddenly thought, she's got to do it. This has got to be her first movie.
20: I'd never even seen a movie made, and I did a lot of things that now I find real humorous. Like, I memorized the whole script.
25: It's been taken care of.
21: She's made to be a movie star. She's a movie star.
20: You think so?
21: Yeah.
24: Thinking back now, that movie was ahead of its time in some ways.
20: It was, and it did a lot of good, but it evidently didn't do enough good, because we're going to always have the same problems in the workplace with women and men. You know, and like I say, I don't get out and have to preach it or march in the streets. I write about it. I wrote 9 to 5.
25: Working 9 to 5, what a way to make a living steady.
26: 9 to 5 is a smash hit and a cultural touchstone on any number of levels. The movie's a hit. The song is a smash, and she goes on to do Best Little Whorehouse in Texas in 1982.
25: I like a thrill that has no strings.
27: Friendship that don't ever change.
25: And laughter from the joy of things and sneaking around with you.
28: Bert, you've been in Hollywood many years. What do you think it's going to do to Dolly Parton?
29: She's going to devour them and spit them out. They haven't run up against anything like Dolly Parton ever. She's the most honest, real, special woman I've ever met.
20: That was just right, just like I told you.
26: So that was Dolly, right? Bold, blonde, and always in on the joke.
0: I mean, if sitting in a bubble bath is not enough to get your attention.
26: Which delighted the audiences of her 80s variety show, fittingly called Dolly.
0: Well, now let's just don't go hog wild.
1: And whatever you do, don't move.
2: Don't worry.
3: I brought you something.
0: Well, Porter, you brought me flowers.
4: You never know what those good combinations are. I mean, I've done duets with other people, but there was just something special about Porter's and mine, and there's something special about Kenny's and my voices.
5: I know they say that it's such a fine line.
0: Kenny was like a brother. You know, we were so close. We always had so much fun working together. We wouldn't let each other get away with anything. I love Kenny, and I loved our duets together.
7: You know, my voice is kind of low and growly, and hers is high and lyrical. And you put them together, there is an amazing thing that happens that you can't explain.
0: Our voices were so great together, and I think we had some of the best music that I've ever been part of.
26: And on the heels of her iconic collaboration with Kenny Rogers, Dolly Parton continues to show the world that there's a lot more to her than meets the eye.
0: I want people to know there's some brains beneath the wig and a heart beneath the boobs. And I think people are beginning to see that. I was new in Hollywood.
14: Yeah.
0: I think I might have been a surprise to a few people because I do know who I am. I wanted to be a singer, so I got to keep singing. I wanted to be a writer, I got to keep writing. I wanted to be in movies, I want to look for more movies. Because I have a strict philosophy that I have stuck to for 15 years. There is no such thing as natural beauty.
26: Steel Magnolias was perfect for her because she could be warm and understanding. You had a lot of really talented actors in that, but she really holds her own.
0: Does anybody have a mirror? I don't know how you're doing on the inside, honey, but your hair's just holding up beautiful.
24: Like Joyful Noise, but it was like bridging cultures and the music divide and bringing it all together like that.
0: And I love being able to do that. I love working because I'm an entertainer.
8: Through the entire Joyful Noise shoot, Dolly would come in to the nines each and every time. Hair done to the T, face beat to the gods, outfit on point, huge big boot heels. And I'm just like, how do you look beautiful all the time? Because it's not something that's easy. I remember she told me, she said, you know, I just thought to myself, this is who I want to be. People see me, I want them to know immediately, you know, want that put care and concern in who I am and how I look in the world.
9: I don't know how she balances on her heels with her hair and the heavy costume and the instrument. Like, just being her is a feat.
11: I think that she truly views an outfit on stage as the same thing as an instrument. And, you know, does this help tell the story that I'm trying to convey to you?
24: You say that clothes are like songs. What do you mean by that?
0: Well, if you got good clothes, you know, you feel happy, you feel good. You know, it's like a happy song. And if you don't, you're just kind of down in the dumps. You're wearing the blues, I guess. You know, if you have a bad hair day, as they say, everything, you feel like everybody's looking right at your hair. You know, and the same with your clothes. If you don't feel good about anything you wear, whether it's your makeup, whether it's your hair, and especially your clothes, you're always self-conscious. You're conscious of everything, and you're not really in the moment.
9: I think because it's Dolly, she cares so much. And so when you work for her, you just bring that type of care into whatever it is you're doing with her. I'm proud that I can be a part of it. And, you know, to be in the costumes is like such a dream. It's one of the most exciting closets in the world.
24: What you were wearing, did it give you confidence as a young artist?
0: Yeah, well, it does. And that's why I always like bright clothes and I always like shiny things, because I felt like if you're going to be a star, you need shine.
30: Coming up, Dolly's darkest hour.
0: I just had a complete breakdown.
31: These are me and my sister's OG girlfriends who know where all the bodies are buried.
32: Open up your blouse, get a look at
31: Nick,
32: me.
31: Liv, and Nat have so much history. Then Iris, Malika, and Khadijah have history. It's going to be a little clicky.
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43: I remember wondering, can we pull this off?
44: You're gonna plunge, you're gonna dive, you're gonna see the world. It just comes to life.
45: You have to have great ambition, you have to dream big. You have to have a wild imagination.
46: Every time I sit down with you, you have something new going on.
0: Well, everything's new with me. Every day's new because I wake up with new dreams every day, and I've dreamed myself into a corner, so I have to keep the dreams alive.
26: You know, we'd always think of Dolly as this font of effervescence and good feeling, but she says she buckled under the crushing expectations of fame and went through a crisis in the 1980s.
0: I just had a complete breakdown. This was back in the days when I'd gained quite a bit of weight, going through a lot of emotional problems, some family things going on. And it was just one of those things where you just kind of let yourself, you know, get down. And people say, oh, you just always seem to be so happy. I said, that's the Botox. But seriously, I'm a very sensitive person. I feel everything to the core.
26: Dolly would speak about her mental health struggles on a podcast.
0: Years ago, I really was having some serious conversations with God.
47: What were those conversations?
0: I just said, you're going to have to give me some answers or I'm getting out of here.
47: How close did you get when you...
0: I don't know. I don't know how close I got. About the time I was writing my...
47: You were writing your suicide note?
0: I was thinking about it all.
26: Having surmounted these challenges, she sought to make life better for as many people as possible.
0: I pray every day that God will use me to let me uplift mankind. And I ask that things will come that will kind of lighten the world and spread some light when this world is so dark and dirty and everybody just can't be mean enough. I just want to get out there and try to, you know, to shine a little bit if I can.
48: Normally, when someone is that successful, they're not super generous. She's very generous. I don't know that there is an equivalent of Dolly anywhere. Think about Imagination Library.
0: It's in different parts all over the world, and to date, you know, we've given away over 200 million books to children since we started. My dad got to live long enough to see it doing good and hear the kids call me Book Lady. He always got such a kick out about that.
30: Next, Dolly Parton turning up in the most unexpected places. like the Rock and Roll Hall of Fame.
0: You know me and controversy. I don't want no part, no nothing. I'm not a rebel without a cause, you know.
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6: Oh, yeah. Like a river connects
7: 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This thank you.
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4: 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GMA, it's an invitation to come together.
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9: These are me and my sister's OG girlfriends who know where all the bodies are buried.
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9: Liv, and Nat have so much history. Then Iris, Malika, and Khadijah have history. It's going to be a little clicky.
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15: Oh my God!
11: 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The girl.
18: You shouldn't be trying to steal my house.
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9: These are me and my sister's OG girlfriends who know where all the bodies are buried.
10: Open up your blouse, get a look at
9: Nick,
10: me.
9: Liv, and Nat have so much history. Then Iris, Malika, and Khadijah have history. It's going to be a little clicky.
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46: Rock and Roll Hall of Fame. They reach out to you and you're like, oh no, thank you, but no thank you. And you even said that you're not worthy. Dolly Parton not worthy?
0: I know a lot of the rock artists that have never been put in the Hall of Fame that really should be. And like, I'd spent my life in country music. And I'm happy to accept anything because I work hard in that world. Did not want to take any votes away from any of the rock people that spend their life doing that.
22: Dolly Parton is about as rock and roll as you can possibly get. And she's rebellious. And she knows how to tell that story in a rebellious fashion. That's rock and roll.
1: And you thought I couldn't rock!
26: Dolly Parton is one of one. And so, of course, it's her song, Jolene, that all those great stars end up singing on stage at the Rock and Roll Hall of Fame induction ceremony.
1: Jolene, Jolene, Jolene, Jolene.
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3: Do you think of that as an iconic rock song?
0: Well, I hadn't thought of it as a rock song, mm-hmm. but that's a song that everybody's come to love. It's been recorded more than any song that I've ever done. I just felt real special that night.
3: There was someone who put rock songs in your ear from the very beginning.
4: Who is it?
0: Well, it's my husband, Carl Dean. From the time I met him in 1964, he just had rock and roll blasts, and that's his music. The louder, the better.
5: Tonight here, Dolly Parton revealing her husband of more than six decades, Carl Dean, has died.
26: Weeks after her husband Carl's passing, she went to Dollywood, and I guess not surprisingly, her fans showered her with affection and love. Dolly Parton certainly had an eventful life. That's really one of the great American lives in a lot of ways. It's no surprise, I guess, that this amazingly inspiring tale, filled with wonderful music and legendary performances and songs, would find its way onto Broadway as a musical.
0: I've written all the songs and chosen all the music, what I didn't write. And I think people are going to enjoy the way we've done it.
26: The show is expected to open January 19th, 2027, what would have been Dolly's 81st birthday.
6: Sometimes you've said that your life is a fairy tale. I want to start a fairy tale with you. Once upon a time, there was a little girl, and her name was Dolly Parton, and
0: she lived in a small town in the mountains, which she loved because it was a comfort, because she knew there was love and security there. She had dreams and plans, and she worked through the years to make those dreams and plans come true. And she wanted all the things that she had always been impressed with, like the fairy tales of the Mother Goose stories and the Cinderellas and the Lost Slipper. So she worked hard and she dreamed a lot. And one day, it came true. She was a fairy princess, and she lived happily ever after.
30: Coming up, a message from Dolly, straight to her fans.
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36: You shouldn't be trying to steal my house.
37: I live here. Police is on the way.
36: No, you don't.
37: Police is on the way.
38: And that's when the squatter standoff started.
36: Get out of my house.
39: I realized that we really had a squatter on our hands.
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47: Dan and Wendy, they just seem like the perfect couple, but appearances are not what they always seem. Wendy's family, they hated him.
48: It's not a normal family.
49: My brother said the hitman was my divorce present.
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53: I met Joel. He was magnetic. I knew I met the man I'm going to marry. My mom said, Jesus Christ, Caroline, you better not be a cop. And then one day, I got a text.
54: He knew something wasn't right.
53: He had a severe sex addiction.
55: He was clocking in and then going to have sex with people.
54: In his cop car while on duty. And then things got really bad.
53: It was a betrayal that is just another level.
0: The Trail. 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
6: Tonight, so many tributes pouring in for Dolly Parton. Mick Jagger saying she brought so many people together, we will all miss her so much. Jane Fonda, Dolly Parton's 9-to-5 co-star, saying she is devastated, but adding that Dolly will always be with us because she was so present, so powerful, so generous. And Elton John tonight remembering Dolly as a giant of an artist, unique and irreplaceable, with the kindest heart. We agree. And tonight, right here in New York City, they have lit up the Empire State Building in pink for Dolly. We thank you for joining us here tonight. Dolly was a friend to us here at ABC. We loved our time with her, every interview, every new song, every new chapter. We are thinking about her family tonight and those who loved her. And we leave you here with the song, her message to millions, I Will Always Love You. From all of us here at 2020 and ABC News, I'm David Muir. Good night.
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23: Reporting from Donald Trump's inaugural ball, I'm Kira Phillips. 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
24: Coming up on ABC News Live Weekend, the exclusive interview with the mother of the late Hayden Panettiere. Why she says she was estranged from her daughter at the time of her death. Plus, rapper Lil Durk's murder-for-hire trial is now underway. The complicated web of rappers and alleged confrontations that led to the charges. And Grammy-nominated artist Masego discusses his new album, how it was born in part by tragedy. ABC News Live starts right now. Hey there, and thank you for streaming with us. I'm Perry Russom. You are watching ABC News Live Weekend. Let's take a look at your top headlines. Search and rescue efforts are ongoing after the devastating flash flooding hit the border region between Nepal and Tibet on Wednesday. Officials say hundreds of people are dead, and that number is still rising. So many more.
25: From ABC News, I'm Wayne Cabot. U.S. forces just took their first military action against Iran in a month, targeting its rocket launchers in the Strait of Hormuz. The U.S. believes Iran was preparing to lay mines in the strait, which President Trump declared last week was cleared of mines. Iran tonight calling the U.S. attack a strategic and fatal mistake by the Trump regime that will entail heavy costs. The U.S. is also going after Iran's economy with sanctions on another bank, says Treasury Secretary Scott Bessent ahead of a Group of 20 meeting in Asheville, North Carolina tomorrow. 15 people are missing tonight in a sudden flood that swept through the Grand Canyon. The Colorado River rose fast yesterday, swamping a campground, ripping up bunkhouses, washing away grills, ice chests, even an excavator. Erica Viola says that she and about 40 others ran for their lives through knee-deep mud to reach a bridge.
26: Once we got to the bridge, that's when this 15-foot wall of water came through the campground in Phantom Ranch and just wiped out all the bridges in the...
25: Dolly Parton's niece says the family held a private burial Friday, and Dolly has been laid to rest at her Nashville burial site, Woodlawn Memorial Park and Mausoleum. At concert venues across America, music tributes pouring in. Here's Casey Musgraves at Boston's TD Garden Arena last night as the crowd sang along and roared with approval when Musgraves paid tribute to Dolly.
27: What a humanitarian. Someone always looking out for someone else, looking out for the underdog, even when it probably wasn't easy, even when it didn't benefit her career.
25: Randy Carlyle says Dolly took a risk and accepted me for being gay. She honored Dolly at her show in Nashville last night. 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
25: A hurricane just formed in the Pacific Ocean, hundreds of miles away from Baja California. Carina could become a major storm in days on a track that is not threatening land. Popcorn and Peter Parker. What else do you need?
4: Sometimes Spider-Man has to do the hard thing, even if it breaks Peter Parker's heart.
5: Spider-Man Brand New Day continued to top the box office. At week 5 in theaters, the web-slinger brought in $22.2 million.
6: What is up, Doc?
5: Meanwhile, Coyote vs. Acme, a Looney Tunes adventure that was once scrapped by Warner Brothers only to be brought back by Ketchup Entertainment, made almost $15.5 million. Good enough for second place.
9: This is a household waiting for master.
5: And The Odyssey came in third, adding $14.3 million. Mike Dubosky, ABC News.
25: Scottie Scheffler was on fire at the end of the FedEx Cup Championship, overcoming a 3-shot hole to win with a 4-under-66. The rally began with a 5-iron, 211 yards out, coming within 2 inches of the cup. Taylor Swift helped out a GoFundMe campaign for Ashley Taunton of Connecticut. Ashley was seriously hurt after pulling over to help 3 teens whose car hydroplaned off 95 in Rhode Island. Taylor Swift giving $50,000, which should go a long way to paying for the weeks of surgeries and recovery. Ashley saying she was stunned to learn that Taylor Swift, one of the biggest names in music, had heard about her ordeal. She says, "I want to hug her." Wayne Cabot.
14: One of my faves. This is from In the Limousine, on the way to the premiere of A Bug's Life.
17: Leslie sharing several photos of Hayden's early life with us.
19: You said people don't know the truth about your and Hayden's relationship. What was the truth about your relationship?
14: I would say Hayden had a very happy life up until she got Heroes at 16. So here she was, the star of a major TV series. But I would say at about 17, I started seeing her going downhill. As she got older, then it wasn't my voice anymore. I wasn't in charge of her choices. I tried to give her the best advice I could. But again, you know, any young person, teen, they want to be liberated. And I get that. I did get that.
17: Hayden and her mom were estranged in the star's final months. 1 year ago, her mom says she went to stay with Hayden to help her. She said Hayden wanted out of her relationship with Brian.
14: She knew that Brian was toxic. She knew she had to get him out of her life.
17: Hayden had talked about that relationship on the Tamron Hall show earlier this year.
20: This is during the peak of abuse, and that's how I was processing it and handling the anxiety. And addicts want a quick fix.
28: You were in a relationship. The person, number of public incidents, arrests, and painful moments, and you were self-medicating through this pain.
20: It wasn't just physical, it was manipulative. Mm. The psychological abuse that she was enduring. And he seemed very charming at first, which was very, it made it very easy to pull the wool over someone's eyes.
17: After pleading no contest to felony abuse charges, Brian recently told TMZ he had regrets, but they were still friends.
29: I went into such a dark place, man. Drugs, alcohol, abuse. Good God almighty.
17: But Vogel says things took a turn during her time with Hayden last year. After about 6 weeks together, she noticed Hayden pulling away. So she went back to her home in Florida.
28: What made you leave? What happened between the two of you?
14: When I got the phone call from her saying, I'm going to be with the person I love. And I said, I just lost it. I lost it. I could not believe that she had gone that far back, that he had been successful in reeling her back in with all of the things he had done to her.
17: Vogel says Hayden was seeing Brian again. She gave Hayden an ultimatum on the advice of her therapist.
14: I basically said, if you are accepting Brian back into your life, I cannot be in your life. I cannot communicate as long as this is happening.
17: And that was the beginning of their estrangement.
14: I needed it. I needed to have that pocket of time. Of course, I thought it was going to be a pocket of time. I did not, by any stretch of the imagination, think that this was going to happen to Hayden. I don't know why. I just didn't. Maybe I didn't want to.
17: Hayden released a book about her life, This Is Me, A Reckoning, back in May. She came to Nightline to promote the memoir in what would be one of her final interviews.
20: This is the first time where I'm walking out. It's my very raw self. I'm not promoting a project or a character that I played. This is the raw version of me.
17: In the book, she recalls telling her mom at 19 that she didn't want Vogel to manage her career anymore, and Vogel replied, "You owe me." Vogel remembers that moment, but says her version doesn't match Hayden's.
14: I remember being in her trailer and literally saying nothing. I knew that day would come. It's not that I didn't expect it, but it was very short, very brief conversation, and then she turned and went to set.
19: Did it hurt to read that in the book?
14: You know, it just... I know I didn't say what she said I said.
17: Vogel lost her son Jansen in 2023, just 28. He was Hayden's little brother.
19: You've now lost two children in a short amount of time.
14: Yeah.
19: Where do you go from here?
14: Just trying to... I think you just have to find that inner strength. I have been knocked down throughout my life. And I am not complaining because I have the strength to get back up. And that really is, it's not if we fall, it's how we get back up that defines who we are.
17: Vogel says that while her current focus is on the investigation into Hayden's death, she will be planning a celebration of her life down the road.
19: What do you want Hayden to be remembered for?
14: I want Hayden to be remembered for the talented, beautiful, outgoing, intelligent woman she really was. But I also want people to understand that it is my belief that she was suffering. Now, that doesn't make sense, because when you look at a beautiful girl who's got an incredible career, even though it has had its ups and downs, but you look at that big picture and you go, why would you be suffering? People don't understand that you can have on the exterior all of this, but that doesn't mean that what's going on in here matches.
24: Rihanna Nally, thank you. Coming up, rapper Lil Durk is now standing trial after being accused of orchestrating a murder-for-hire plot. By prosecutors say the alleged plan was motivated by revenge.
11: Wednesday morning.
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23: I've fought with many warriors in my time. They were far stronger than all of us put together, and they died facing enemies that scared me far less than this one. We're going to need a miracle. It's not possible.
24: Rapper Lil Durk's trial began this week. He faces allegations that he orchestrated a murder-for-hire plot. Prosecutors say he tried to kill fellow rapper Quando Rondo as payback for the death of a friend. Quando Rondo's cousin ended up dead instead. Lil Durk is pleading not guilty to federal charges. Morgan Norwood walks us through the case.
26: Not quite a household name, but far from an unknown.
27: I would say Lil Durk is a premier voice of his generation of drill artists.
26: Chicago rapper Lil Durk, born as Durk Banks, is one of the most accomplished artists in his brand of hip-hop.
27: Drill music is a subgenre of hip-hop that started in Chicago. The BPMs are kind of slow. There's heavy 808s, syncopated hi-hats, very deadpan, monotone delivery of lyrics that describe street life in Chicago. And oftentimes it is attached to specific collective gangs or activities that occur on the streets of Chicago.
26: Lil Durk is known for his Grammy-winning collab with J. Cole, All My Life.
30: All my life. They be trying to keep me down.
26: And his collab with Drake on Laugh Now, Cry Later.
31: And rapper Lil Durk has been arrested and charged with a murder-for-hire plot. The Chicago native, whose real name is Durk Banks.
32: Rapper Lil Durk facing murder-for-hire charges. He was arrested by U.S. Marshals in Florida.
33: There's some privacy will not be commented at this time.
31: According to the complaint, Banks and his co-conspirators allegedly worked together to, quote, track, stalk, and attempt to murder a target at a Los Angeles gas station.
26: Well, now the rapper is facing charges for an alleged murder-for-hire plot and a chain of events that can be traced back to the 2020 murder of another up-and-coming rapper, Davon Bennett, known as King Von.
34: How we got here is that it's alleged that back in November of 2020 that a friend of Lil Durk was killed.
27: Lil Durk started out in Chicago, very local artist. He began releasing music in the early 2010s under the music collective Only the Family, also known as OTF. Durk is responsible in helping turn King Von from a local Chicago artist to a nationally recognized rapper. The current trial that Lil Durk is a part of, the center of, stems from their relationship.
26: On November 6, 2020, prosecutors say Bennett was at a club in Atlanta. Also present, Tyquan Bowman, known to his fans as Quando Rondo.
27: Quando Rondo is a rapper from Georgia, and he is considered the direct rival of Lil Durk and then King Von. Quando Rondo is signed to NBA Youngboy, and King Von had beef with NBA Youngboy. As the tensions began to rise between NBA Youngboy's crew and Lil Durk's crew, Quando Rondo fell in the middle of it.
26: Investigators say a fight broke out at the club between the two groups and Bennett was killed. They say to get even, Banks put a bounty on Bowman. Court records then lay out a step-by-step picture of how prosecutors argued the rest of the day played out.
34: Ultimately, fast forward with this bounty already in place, information was gathered that in California, one of the people that were involved in the killing of his friend would be in California, specifically in LA. So Lil Durk, along with his co-defendants, supposedly flew out to Los Angeles.
27: On August 2022, OTF members and affiliates ran up on Quando Rondo and his cousin at a gas station.
26: Prosecutors allege two of the co-defendants came out of the vehicle and then started shooting. One of them is alleged to have used a machine gun, according to prosecutors.
34: Two of the co-defendants come out of the vehicle and they start shooting. In fact, one of them supposedly used a machine gun and ultimately end up shooting the deceased, who was not the intended target.
27: So now that murder is what has Lil Durk on trial as the organizer and the operational nucleus of OTF as a criminal enterprise slash music collective, according to the prosecution.
26: According to court documents, a number of Banks' associates who were also charged in connection to the case entered not guilty pleas. Banks has pleaded not guilty. His legal team declined to comment. Federal prosecutors say they have surveillance video, text messages, and forensic evidence to prove their case. They also have Banks' song lyrics. They're pointing to lines like this one on the song Aha. Man, we don't respond.
34: When you look at Lil Durk's case, it has a lot of similarities with Young Thug's case in Atlanta in terms of using the music, his own music, against Lil Durk, right, at this trial.
27: There's been this intense tension between the pillars of what constitutes rap music, as far as the first person narration, the emphasis on exaggeration and embellishment, the fantastical element of it, and then the reflection of real-life experience.
26: Durk's legal team includes Drew Findling and Brian Steele, who have represented other big names in hip-hop like Sean Diddy Combs and Young Thug. Banks and the other defendants are all facing the possibility of life in prison if they're convicted.
24: All right, Morgan, thank you. Coming up, we hear from Grammy-nominated artist Masego about his new album, Fix Your Face, which drove him to make some of his most personal music he's ever recorded.
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24: Grammy-nominated artist, producer, and multi-instrumentalist Masego is known for his innovative and spontaneous live-looping music. Now he's back with his third studio album, Fix Your Face, which includes some of his most personal music yet. Lindsay Davis sat down with the musician to discuss his next chapter.
0: And Masego joins us now in studio. Thank you so much, sir, for being here.
1: Pleasure.
0: How you doing?
1: Manners and respect.
0: I know you said you are in it. You are in the thick of things right now. And we know that this latest album was born in part out of tragedy. You lost
1: Absolutely.
0: Your home during the L.A. fires. Mm-hmm. How did you channel your emotions, would you say, into the music?
1: You just pick an instrument up and let God do the rest.
0: Mm.
1: I think I wasn't planning to speak about the tragedy in my life, but I think naturally it comes out in the music eventually. And so I spent a lot of time with the guitar in particular. I play a lot of instruments. I know we just met today.
0: Mm-hmm. So no, I know. I'm aware.
1: I choose a different instrument based on what I need to get through. Mm-hmm. And to get through those particular tragedies, it was a lot of guitar.
0: Mm.
1: And
0: why guitar?
1: I don't know. I don't know the science to it, but I feel like I felt the most safe with guitar. And it was easy to kind of pour out how I was feeling. And a lot of Nat King Cole covers kind of led to it, too.
0: Something else that we know about you is you're known for a lot of freestyle.
1: Oh, yeah.
0: Normally, but here you actually started writing down. How was the process different this time around?
1: Well, I love freestyle. I love hip-hop. I came up under Jazzy Jeff. Mm-hmm. And I love all that lineage. And I feel like as I'm studying people within that same peer group, I was like, okay, they all write music. I need to figure out how to tap into and strengthen this muscle. And so a lot of D'Angelo, a lot of Stevie Wonder.

0: Happens last. You make the music first, and you're like, what do we call this thing? What is the theme, the thesis? And I said Fix Your Face in my record QVC, and it kind of stuck out to me as, oh, this might be the one to kind of, you know, be the loudest phrase to say this is what this whole thing is about. Mm-hmm. It just kind of came naturally, but I always think about before church, I just got a whooping, but I couldn't cry in front of these people, so I was like, that was my first Fix Your Face moment, and it felt like the album.
1: You've said that you've studied from D'Angelo to, speaking of church, Kirk Franklin.
0: Yes.
1: How would you say that their sound influenced what you created here?
0: I think sincerity, vulnerability, and not hiding behind talent and bravado, which is my usual. I can just play a saxophone solo. I don't have to speak to you, and I just hear the instruments, but I think there's something so fearless about saying this is my story, I wrote it, and I'm singing it in front of you, and all of those artists do that, I think, effortlessly.
1: There has been so much chatter about how to actually pronounce your name, from how people say it in South Africa, to how your grandmother might say it, to how Americans might say it.
0: Yeah.
1: Give us the different options and what you personally, how you really want to be referred to.
0: I got you. It starts the same way, Mas.
1: Okay.
0: But based on where I'm at, it might be Ma Sego in America. It might be Ma Sejo in South Africa. And if I'm in Brazil, it's Ma Seguinho. So I call myself Mas.
1: Okay.
0: And depending on where I'm at, I do my social code switch, and we do what we do.
1: And Mas in Spanish obviously means more.
0: More.
1: We'll
0: more
1: take
0: instruments.
1: More. We'll take more. And speaking of more, you're about to go, or you're in the thick of it, actually, already on tour, 40-plus dates.
0: Yes.
1: What is it like to actually connect, especially in such a personal, intimate way, with your fans on stage?
0: I think the best part about all of this is when people catch the Easter eggs you leave in the music.
1: Ooh.
0: I love doing that. Again, a testament to hip-hop. There's so many things to return to in the music. And then during the shows, you hear them catch the ad-libs or the metaphor here or the deeper meaning. And as we go to city, you start to see them kind of, oh, wait, you said this. Oh, I don't have to sing this part anymore.
1: Ooh.
0: So you just get to see your song grow up like a kid, you know?
1: Mas, we want Mas. We will take more and more of what you're putting out. Thank you. What a pleasure to meet you. Really appreciate it. You can listen to his new album, Fix Your Face, wherever you get your music. And tickets for his tour are on sale now.
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5: I'm Rachel Scott, traveling with President Trump in Geneva. 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
1: On the Red Carpet Icons celebrates Dolly Parton.
2: Hello, I'm George Panacchio. Today, we're honoring a true icon, Dolly Parton. The beloved country music legend, actress, and philanthropist has died at the age of 80, but her legacy will never be forgotten. I had the honor of sitting down with Dolly in 2023 in Nashville for an extended interview as part of our On the Red Carpet Icons series. Here now is that memorable episode where Dolly talked about her humble beginnings, her rise to stardom, and what fueled her passion for helping others. So you're born in this one room cabin on the banks of this river, right? And there's this story that you can corroborate that your father paid the missionary who delivered you a sack of cornmeal?
3: Yeah. Because my dad was a sharecropper, and most people in the mountains, we didn't have money for sure. Hardly anybody had money. So the doctor, Dr. Thomas, was a Methodist missionary that had been sent to the Smokies to take care of the poor people there. But most kids were born at home. But Mom was having a little trouble with me, so Daddy had rode out to bring Dr. Thomas in to help with me, and so Daddy paid him with cornmeal, and I make my joke that I've been raking in the dough ever since. But that's the truth about me being bought.
4: From ABC News, I'm Wayne Cabot. The war is on again. First combat in a month. Iran just now saying it fired on two U.S. bases in Jordan after American forces fired on Iranian rocket launchers in the Strait of Hormuz. Iran claiming it destroyed U.S. bases at Al-Azraq and King Hussein, both in Jordan, but the U.S. says the missiles were intercepted. 15 are missing in Grand Canyon flooding the Colorado River. Swamped a campground where people ran for their lives, including this camper and his wife.
5: We were running down, she's running up, and we go, should we stop at our camp and grab our belongings? She goes, no, get out of here.
4: Dozens were rescued by a helicopter the day after Dolly Parton was laid to rest. Casey Musgraves paid tribute in Boston. Brandi Carlile in Nashville saying Dolly took a risk and accepted me for being gay. This is ABC News.
3: They're out, but I was always very creative, and I just, in my mind, I lived in other places all the time. But I loved the country because there was always so many things to do. Like, I'd create my own makeup out of berries and burned matches to make eyebrows and all that. And so, and make jewelry out of the berries and all the stuff in the woods. So there's a lot of truth in that.
2: I think that as much as you love your life and loved your upbringing and loved the people you were with, the day after graduation, I know you moved to Nashville, you found success as a songwriter, but then that other success came. Do you consider Porter Wagoner as the big break?
3: Yes, absolutely. You know, I'd had a couple of top 10 records, and I was already on my way. A man named Fred Foster had taken a great interest and invested money in trying to build me as a star, and Porter had seen me on TV and had heard about this new girl in town. And, of course, Porter's the girl, Norma Jean, that was on Porter's show, she was going to marry and move back to Oklahoma City. And so Porter came to me, and he had the number one syndicated country show at that time, and it was a big, huge break for me. So that really was what got me started.
2: You know, there's something about this book that is so incredible, and it all connects. It's very smartly done.
3: Well, thank you. Yeah, I'm very proud of this. I did a book before, and I talked about where I was, you know, what I was thinking and how I wrote these songs. And in this, I talk about, you know, how I felt in the clothes, why I had it made, what was going on at the time, and where I wore them, have pictures of me wearing them with, you know, in Hollywood or shows or movies. But I think people find that fascinating. I know I always did with other people's things. I thought it was so fascinating to read and hear about the stars and what their life was like.
2: The early fashion that you talk about in the book, your mom's dresses out of flower sacks that she adorned in rickrack, and I started thinking, these are dresses simply made with 100% love.
3: And 100% cotton.
2: Yeah.
3: And no rhinestones and such. But, you know, it's like a lot of the country people, you know, they would, it's just sort of like how in the old days when they had washing detergent, you know, in the boxes where you could get them, and then they got to where they put towels in them and all that. But our feed sacks, although they made clothes out of feed sacks before they had the beautiful designs, but boy, we thought we'd done going to heaven when they started putting floral prints on these feed sacks to feed the cattle and to feed the, you know, the stuff. So, and then like you mentioned, the little rickrack. But Mama, she made all her clothes anyhow. But yeah, it was, you know, we wore those dresses proudly. We were always glad to get a new dress of any kind. But I couldn't wait to get something else.
2: Something special. In those early days, you didn't have the fashions like you have behind you. Mm-hmm. But you still took the stage as a teenager. Where did you get your confidence when you didn't have some of these gorgeous clothes that you wear now?
3: Well, I have a lot of inner confidence, and I was always surrounded, you know, with good people. My Uncle Bill Owens, who took great pride in me, he found me fascinating and how I could write and all that. And he took an interest and would take me around to sing at different shows. So my confidence was there in my talent and in my Uncle Bill's faith in me. But of course I wanted fancy clothes, but I didn't. But Mama and different neighbors or different relatives would make little things that they thought would be more appropriate for the stage. Like in the book, there's one little bolero, a little jacket, and I was so tiny wearing my little bolero. It was made out of red satin. I don't know, probably some of Mama's scraps that people used to send her. Probably some of the same ones she made my coat out of. But she made me a little Western style jacket and all that. So we tried to fix me up, but I knew that I was going to have it one day if my dreams all came true.
2: Coming up, Dolly teams up with some of rock's biggest names.
3: Wouldn't it be great to use Ringo Starr? Peter Frampton played the guitar on that same track, and Mick Fleetwood played percussion.
2: But first, Dolly lets us in on her favorite fashion secrets.
3: Ah, that is rickrack! That looks like rickrack!
6: Disney will never cease to be a living blueprint of the future.
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3: Don't have to knock twice. This feels so right.
2: 8 instruments and your voice, so I consider that 9 instruments. More than 3,000 songs, and you write every day. And you've been writing every day since you were 7 years old, pretty much?
3: Yeah.
2: That's a lot of years.
3: It is, I know. Well, music is part of our family. My mother's people are all really, really talented, and we were the family, even back before me. They did all the singing at the church, and at funerals, and at shindigs, and pie suppers, and all that, and we did too. We all played instruments, and we could all sing, and anybody would come around, I'd make them show me chords on the guitar. And so when I was 7, I got pretty good on the guitar. And when I got pretty good on the guitar, then I got pretty good at writing songs, because I had a gift of rhyme. I just loved rhyming words. And then, of course, I'd hear all these serious conversations about Uncle Bob that lost a leg in the war, and this other boy that never got home and how his mother went crazy, because, you know. So I was writing all these dreadful, god-awful songs with all these heavy messages at 7 years old, like I had lived it myself. Because in my mind, I hear it, and I just take it and claim it, and, you know, my imagination just puts me right there. And that's how I still write. I'm just moved by things.
2: In the early 80s, Dolly headed to Hollywood and starred in some iconic movies. The Best Little Whorehouse in Texas with Burt Reynolds, Rhinestone with Sylvester Stallone, Steel Magnolias with Sally Field, Shirley MacLaine, and Julia Roberts, and, of course, 9 to 5 with Jane Fonda and Lily Tomlin. In 2006, Roger Ebert and I talked with Dolly on the red carpet at the Oscars, where she was nominated for the original song, Travelin' Through, from the movie Transamerica.
0: You gonna sing that song tonight?
3: Well, yes, I am. I'm so excited about that. I haven't got nominated. Whether I win or not, I feel like a winner getting to sing it.
0: You were nominated, too, for 9 to 5.
3: Yes, I was. That was 26 years ago. I didn't win then. And I may not win tonight, but I'm looking forward to being on it.
2: I call you almost an EGOT because you have got the Grammys, and then you've got the Emmy, Tony, and Oscar nominations. So that's kind of cool. And then your CMA history is awesome. And I know one of the only women ever winning Entertainer of the Year. It's a handful of women. So I like that you're part of that history.
3: The fact that all these young women and all these young stars say that I've inspired them, it makes me feel real good. It makes me feel like I might have done something right along the way. And I love what I do, and I hope to be doing it from now on. I hope they don't think because they gave me a Lifetime Achievement Award, they thought I was done. No way that's going to happen. And I just love what I do, and I'm just so grateful that I've had a chance to make a living out of what I love to do. I'd be singing in a bar if I hadn't have made it.
2: I have lost track of all the honors you have received in your life.
3: So have I.
2: Is there one that sticks out?
3: Oh, well, actually, they all do. I appreciate all of them. But I think being a songwriter and taking so much pride in that, I think when I got put into the Country Music Songwriters Hall of Fame, that was a big deal. But then I got put into the big one, up there with the big guys, the biggest of all, the Gershwins and all that. And so, to me, that was one of the great things. And then the Kennedy Center Honors, that was pretty special, too. So, but they're all important because they all kind of track my life, and they're all steps, and it's like you never get so many that you don't appreciate what you got. But there have been a lot. But Lordy, look how long I've been in the business.
2: How long?
3: Six decades.
2: Yeah, I had six decades. Wow. Do other country stars like to comment on your clothes?
3: Yeah, of course. A lot of them imitate a lot of my clothes. Some of the new ones, you know, they like to say, well, I like to shine too. And you made me think, well, if you're going to be a star, you need to shine. So a lot of them like the clothes. But yeah, they all comment on them. They always. And I started with just having local people sew for me here in Nashville when I started with Porter. And then, of course, through the years, I've graduated where I've been able to have some of the beautiful clothes by some of the greatest designers in Hollywood, and doing the movies and all. So it's been a great life.
2: One of the designers, I liked what he said about your clothes in the book. It's just all about joy. And there's something about joy that makes you feel good, that lifts you up. You've been doing that for a long time.
3: Well, I've been doing my best because I really do love what I do. And as you said, I was born with a happy heart. It gets heavy sometimes. It's not, you know, always as joyful as I'd like it to be because, like I mentioned, we all go through our things with life's troubles and heartaches and family and all that. But my heart is good. And that my mama told me that when I was little, and I always believed it. And I'll always try to keep it good if I can.
2: I think we have seen it. What I wrote, one of my notes here, you can see at the bottom there, because I took a lot of notes.
3: And you better read it. I don't have my glasses. I said I've been around for 6 decades. You think my eyes are that sharp?
2: It says, "You make me smile."
3: Oh, that's sweet. Now let me see it and I can tell you what that says. "You make me smile." Well, thank you.
2: Next, Dolly rocks with a little help from some friends. So I'm going to name some names, and you can stop whenever you want to talk about any of them. Paul McCartney.
3: Well, I mean, who don't want to talk about Paul McCartney?
1: All right, Mike. 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
3: We are the champions, my friends.
2: I want to move on to your Rockstar album because I feel like it's been a long time coming. It's been percolating a long time,
3: it
2: hasn't
3: has,
2: it?
3: Yeah.
2: But then you see it's an album with 30 songs. I mean, I know 9 are original, 21 rock anthems that we know.
3: Mm-hmm.
2: But did everyone you asked say, yes, Dolly, and then other people called and said, can I be in it too, to have 30 songs?
3: Yeah, a lot of them did call, and I did call some of them, and some I didn't get to get because they're of our schedules, and they were involved or on tour, and we couldn't to meet the deadline. But everybody I asked sincerely said they'd love to do it, and I believe they meant it. If not, they're good actors as well as good singers. But anyway, it was a joyful thing to do. The reason it came about is, of course, the reason I loved rock, because my husband's a huge rock fan. I mean, and then, of course, it was when they wanted to put me in the Rock Hall of Fame, Rock and Roll Hall of Fame. I didn't think I'd earn that. And I kind of balked a little bit about it, and they did it anyway. I figure if I'm going to be in the Rock and Roll Hall of Fame, I'm going to have to earn it.

0: I thought, well, now's the time. If I'm ever going to do it, timing is everything. So I just decided to do it and just did it within 8 months.
1: So I'm going to name some names, and you can stop whenever you want to talk about any of them. Paul McCartney.
0: Well, I mean, who don't want to talk about Paul McCartney? I mean, I love that song, and I was going to do Let It Be anyway. And then I thought, well, I wonder if he'd do it. And so I called him, and he said, I'd love to, because I'd met him a few times here and there. So I felt a little more comfortable asking him, because I kind of knew him a little better. And he said he'd love to do it. And then after he did it, I thought, wow, wouldn't it be great to use Ringo Starr playing the drums, because that's the last of the Beatles. And he said he'd be glad to do it. And not only that, a couple of our friends came by. Peter Frampton played the guitar on that same track, and Mick Fleetwood played percussion, you know, like they got in there together. So, I mean, to me, that is just that group of people without that wonderful, iconic song, which I think that song has a wonderful message as well. So that's really one big ball of everything.
1: And Elton John.
0: And Elton John, I love Elton John. Now, a lot of people don't know, he loves country music. And we, one time, years ago, we were doing, he was singing with me on the CMAs. I did Imagine, and he played piano and sang with me on it.

0: And so that night, we were there for a couple of days rehearsing and all. And every time back in the dressing room, he'd start singing all these great old classic country songs like Behind Closed Doors and Make the World Go Away. And wow. I knew we sounded so good. And I loved the Don't Let the Sun Go Down on Me. And so I called him up and said, you want to sing with me? And he said, do I ever? So anyway, I thought that turned out really good.
1: But you wanted to do it, and you got this great support from the rock and roll community.
0: Yeah, I did, because I think they appreciated, for one thing, that I was a little bit, I didn't mean to start any controversy, but I just said, look, there are people out there that spent their whole life in rock like I have in country. I'll take anything they give me in country because I feel that I would have earned it as much as anybody else. But I thought there's so many people out there that's waiting and dreaming and hoping to get in the Rock and Roll Hall of Fame, and now they're going to put my little white butt in there, you know, and your country, my little country white butt. And so I think they appreciated me standing up about that. And then I wrote a song just for the Rock and Roll Hall of Fame about why and how that I grew up loving Elvis and rock and roll. It wasn't new to me, but, you know, so I just talked about here I am. Accepting it. I really worked hard because I really wanted to do good. I wanted the rock world to be proud of me. And of course, I know my country fans will be because they love it when I do different things. So they don't resent it. And I'm so old now, they just think, oh, Lord, let her just humor her. Let her do what she does. You know, she's going to do it anyhow.
1: Oh, I love
0: it. So I feel, you know, like it's a good thing for all of us.
2: What's the most honored and awarded streaming news program?
3: 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We're tracking several stories breaking this evening. In the flood zone, the painstaking search for the missing continues.
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8: I met Joel. He was magnetic. I knew I met the man I'm going to marry. My mom said, Jesus Christ, Caroline, you better not be a cop. And then one day, I got a text.
9: He knew something wasn't right.
8: He had a severe sex addiction.
10: He was clocking in and then going to have sex with people.
9: In his cop car while on duty. And then things got really bad.
8: It was a betrayal that is just another level.
11: Betrayal. Dirty Secrets.
1: In 1986, Dolly went from Hollywood to Dollywood, opening her own theme park in Silver Dollar City, Tennessee, where there is a replica of the singer's childhood home, live shows, and some wild rides. Though you won't catch Dolly on any of them, she gets motion sickness. I love that you've given to children's hospitals, you've given to help HIV AIDS, you have helped the victims of the Smoky Mountain wildfires. This is just a small portion. You also have the Imagination Library.
0: Oh, books, books. I love books. Yes.
1: And tell me what it's been like to hear people come to you to say, I was a part of that and it changed my life because?
0: It's called the Imagination Library. It's where we give books to children from the time they're born. They get a little book in the mail with their name on it. At once a month until they start school. And they love the fact that their little name is on it. So they're going to really get in and make somebody read with them and whatever. So I really feel like that if you can read, then you can conquer anything. My own dad couldn't read and write, and that's why I got involved in this, because I got my dad involved with me, and he was so proud to see this program come to life. And so I'm just proud that we've been able to get like over 200 million books in the hands of 200 million kids. I mean, that's saying a lot. That makes me very proud. I'm as proud of that as anything I've ever done.
1: Well, I mean, aside from that, you've donated money for a vaccine. You've given a lot to a lot of people, so I've come to give you a little something.
0: Okay, great.
1: Just some fun stuff. This is on the red carpet popcorn. I'm calling this a box of butterflies.
0: Okay.
1: There's one special thing in there that my wife found that's in a bag.
0: Okay.
1: And it goes back to your early fashion.
0: Well, I feel like it's my birthday.
1: This might be for you.
0: Yeah.
1: We're calling it Rhinestone Rick Rack.
0: That is Rick Rack. That looks like Rick Rack. Wow,
1: there are some
0: that's amazing.
1: Hair items in there and the
0: that.
1: Silly
0: yeah.
1: stuff, but butterflies.
0: Oh,
1: are
0: all butterflies.
1: Okay, this will open on one side. I'll take the other one back for you.
0: Okay, yeah.
1: This is, I know, just kind of silly. I like the box.
0: Wow, look at that. Wow, look at these. Look how they shine. And I got a red one. Wow, look at you.
1: But this is the real gift I'm bringing you, Dolly.
0: Okay.
1: I think you can see this, which I'm really happy to be able to give to you.
0: Dolly, ABC7 Los Angeles is donating 1,000 books to SoCal schools and charities in honor of all you've done for literacy. Oh, thank you so much. That's great. And look at all the little kids. That's a picture that we did years ago with the Imagination Library. Wow, that's wonderful. But yeah, you can't top that. Thank you so much.
1: Thank you, Dolly.
0: Oh, that's wonderful. Well, thank you, and thank you. You're not taking my stuff back,
1: are you? No, I'm not.
0: Okay, this is great. So I'll have popcorn at lunch.
1: Okay.
0: I'll dress up in this. I'll wear my Rhinestone Rick Rack. That I'm going to use that for something.
1: Good.
4: These are me and my sister's OG girlfriends who know where all the bodies are buried.
6: Open up your blouse, get a look at
4: Nick,
6: me.
4: Liv, and Nat have so much history. Then Iris, Malika, and Khadijah have history. It's going to be a little clicky.
12: You guys do not know me.
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15: 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Oh my God!
12: 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The girl.
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18: Picture this. Sicily.
19: Sing to me, Paolo.
20: Freedom.
16: Remember the best lines.
21: You nasty.
22: You jump, I jump, Jack.
23: Honey, you never looked better.
16: Then, now, and always.
24: The best of both. You know the best of both.
25: That's all.
16: All your favorite throwbacks from Disney Plus and Hulu. Now totally streaming.
26: I met Joel. He was magnetic. I knew I met the man I'm gonna marry. My mom said, Jesus Christ, Caroline, you better not be a cop. And then one day, I got a text.
27: He knew something wasn't right.
26: He had a severe sex addiction.
28: He was clocking in and then going to have sex with people.
27: In his cop car while on duty. And then things got really bad.
26: It was a betrayal that is just another level.
11: Betrayal. Dirty Secrets.
29: Wednesday.
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35: Michael Strahan reporting from the Sagrada Familia.